0: Can you do just a little bit? Because it was so good. However you feel comfortable. If not, we'll tell people to go out and hear it.
1: I feel like I have to remember the words now. A little dancing. Wait, how does this start?
0: A little dancing.
1: A lot of Jesus. Because he saved me. I got to practice that.
0: I know. It's so good, man.
1: Yeah.
0: You guys, you need to check it out. Yeah. It's so good. My kids were jamming. And it really has the joy of the Lord. Like, that's really what came out. I'm sorry to put you in the spot.
1: No, but you're all good.
0: I know. I should have warned you.
1: I'm gonna prep this now for every interview now from now on. Yeah. I'm gonna have this ready.
0: Nobody has asked you before that? I am surprised.
1: No.
0: Because I just enjoyed it. Yeah. It just brought joy to my heart.
1: Yeah.
0: And not just that, but I mean this sincerely. As I was watching your content and just going through, one thing that just stood out was the joy of the Lord.
1: Yeah.
0: You just carry that joy. And so I just thank you for just your story and what God is going to do and is already doing. So,
1: amen.
0: Hey man, I want to start right away because I know your time is precious, but people know, I'm sure they have seen,
1: you
0: know, I even came across one of your videos on TikTok even before knowing that you were going to come. And the video that came across my feed was where you share your testimony. I think is the one you're wearing the blue collar shirt, right?
1: Oh, that one.
0: Yeah, yeah.
1: Oh.
0: That one was powerful. And there is something you said, and I just want to jump to it because I know your story. You've gone in depth about your childhood, and we can get into a little bit of that. But I just want to really start there.
1: Yeah.
0: Because there is something that really struck me. You said in that video, super authentic, and you said, I didn't come to Jesus to become straight.
1: Yeah.
0: I came to Jesus because I had an addiction to porn.
1: Yeah.
0: And when I saw that, like, I stayed watching and I watched the whole thing.
1: Yeah.
0: Can you talk to me about why that was something, like, in our culture, porn is normalized, glorified. Like, what made you want to go to Jesus for that?
1: I mean, and just even just the LGBTQ lifestyle is now being so normalized. Mm. And it's like, well, if you don't identify in one of those things, like, you're not normal. Mm. And it's just like, I'm like, this is crazy. Like, that's a whole nother tangent. But in that video, though, that was my dangerous prayer that I said to the Lord. And the Lord was just saying, like, you have to share this to the people because one of my videos, which was a shorter clip of my testimony about like 30, 40 seconds went viral. And the Lord was like, you got to tell them about this dangerous prayer. And I didn't want to do that.
0: Yeah.
1: But I was like, obviously I just say yes to the Lord. That's my ministry. So I did. And then, like, the Holy Spirit comes in, and then it's just, like, I'm feeling all the things, and, like, you know, I'm, like, weeping in the video, but it was just, like, it was just the Holy Spirit being so present and just so, so kind, because he was so kind to me when I said that prayer. And my prayer was, like, I just want the truth of the Lord, because I didn't feel like I could be straight. I didn't feel like I could be heterosexual. The sin was so ingrained and intertwined and woven in my soul that I felt like there was no other way that I could exist. Mm-hmm. So my prayer was like, Lord, I just want you.
0: Mm.
1: And so when I kind of just surrendered all of that, I felt like that was that desperate prayer, that was a repentance prayer. Yeah. That was a prayer of like, Lord, do whatever you want with me.
0: Yeah.
1: And then he did.
0: Wow.
1: And now I can't fathom being the other way now.
0: Yeah,
1: I'm a new creation.
0: Yeah.
1: It's very different. And the joy of the Lord is with me. And I want the joy of the Lord for the rest of my life.
0: Wow. That's awesome, man.
1: Yeah.
0: Now I want to ask you, so was there a time, and I know people hearing this, they may be struggling with this, and I just love this about you, that you're so genuine and you want to help people. Like, that's a genuine thing. You want to share the love of Jesus.
1: Yeah.
0: People that are struggling, they're like, I want to be a gay Christian.
1: Yeah.
0: They think that's a thing. What would you say to them?
1: I would say this. I think I heard something recently about when you are so used to a way of living.
0: Yeah.
1: When you are used to just operating in your carnality, in your flesh, in your sinful nature, you see that maybe there's something wrong with God because this is something that you've been so used to through your life experience, but also pain through trauma. And those are the things that the enemy uses to torment and oppress us. But when you start to know God, when you start to know his character and his nature, when you start to know everything that the Lord has done for you, like Jesus Christ died for me. Like, it wasn't just a piece of his head that shed blood. It was his whole body.
0: Yeah.
1: So if Jesus Christ is fully sacrificing himself and atoning for my sins before I even said that I loved you,

0: what do I really know about love?
1: Wow.
0: What do I really know about goodness? What do I really know about the Lord? And so the church that I grew up in didn't give a great foundation of learning about the Lord and his nature,
1: yeah,
0: and how much he loves me and what he says,
1: mm-hmm,
0: that yes, he gives command and yes, he's holy.
1: Yeah.
0: Yes, there is a place if you want to be separated from him, there is hell, there is fire and brimstone. But it was the other part of learning that I'm created in his image,
1: yeah,
0: and that he sees me. He's El Roy, the God who sees me.
1: Yeah.
0: He has grafted every Gentile into the vine, and that he calls me by name. He has a perfect plan and a will and a purpose for my life. And all those are good,
1: mm-hmm,
0: because he never lies. He never fails, and he doesn't change his mind like a man. So just learning those things about the Lord, it allowed me to realize that I need to obey his word fully. And that's what scripture says. He says, if you love me, you obey my commands.
1: Yeah.
0: He says in scripture that every word of scripture is good for teaching and correcting, and it's useful for the edification of the body of Christ. So it's like, I need to learn about God so that I can learn about myself. Because when I try to be separate from him and try to define it by myself, I was empty. I was heavily depressed and anxious, as well as being into pornography.
1: Mm-hmm.
0: I was stressed out of my mind. I was a perfectionist, and I feared man, and I wanted approval of addiction. I wanted approval of man.
1: Yeah, yeah.
0: Because I didn't have that from my father.
1: Mm.
0: But when you receive the affirmation of the Lord, you don't need to go out looking for validation or approval. You know, that was a long answer.
1: No,
0: but
1: I love it. Thank you so much. Thank you so much.
0: Yeah.
1: You know, it reminded me one time I was in prayer with the Lord, and he gave me this phrase.
0: Yeah.
1: And he told me, if you know you're beloved, then there's nothing left to prove.
0: Beautiful.
1: You know, it's exactly what you're saying.
0: Yeah.
1: And it's so beautiful. You know, what I'm hearing, and this is powerful, is identity.
0: Yeah.
1: Like, you had a change of identity.
0: Yeah.
1: And it seems to me, correct me if I'm wrong, but it seems to me that, because when I saw your video where you shared, you were asking for behavior modification in some ways.
0: Yes.
1: But what Jesus wants for us is not to modify our behaviors to be like robots.
0: Yeah.
1: He wanted something else. And you discovered that that something else was deeper, more beautiful. What was that? Am I understanding that correctly?
0: Yeah, it's literally a heart transformation. Scripture says, I have taken your heart of stone and I made it a heart of flesh. Scripture says that I'm putting in a new heart into you. I actually just was reading 1 Samuel when Saul was anointed king.
1: Mm-hmm.
0: When Samuel comes to him, scripture says like the spirit of God came upon him and he gave him a new heart.
1: Yeah.
0: Same thing with David and just, you know, going forth. When you are entering into intimacy with the Lord, when you are going to that most holy place,
1: mm-hmm,
0: instead of being on the outskirts, instead of even being in the holy place, when you are entering in that most holy place, when you are encountering the Lord, you cannot leave the same, because the Lord's presence is shifting you. And I think when we look at Jesus, when he says, Lord, let this cup pass before me,
1: mm-hmm,
0: but
1: mm-hmm,
0: he says, let your will be done and not mine.
1: Yeah.
0: That's the same thing with us. So to answer your question, my battles, because I didn't know the Lord,
1: mm-hmm, mm-hmm,
0: I was thinking that I needed to physically,
1: mm-hmm,
0: do behavior modifications, like you said,
1: mm,
0: in order for the Lord to accept me.
1: Mm.
0: When in actuality, one, I'm already accepted.
1: Yes.
0: So for anyone who's listening, you're already accepted by the Lord.
1: Yes.
0: And if
1: Jesus,
0: you're hearing a voice that says otherwise, that's the devil. And we tell him to shut up.
1: Yes.
0: So like, I'm already accepted by the Lord,
1: mm-hmm,
0: and my sins have been forgiven. And the way that I'm able to continue to pursue the Lord and walk in a path that is righteous, walk in the way to feed my spirit, is by allowing the Holy Spirit to do the work internally,
1: mm-hmm,
0: and internally, everything else externally starts to operate and come back into design. So Paul says this beautifully in Colossians.
1: Mm-hmm.
0: I had to study that a lot, but it's not by your works.
1: Yeah.
0: Like, you are only able to walk with Christ, walk in the Spirit,
1: mm-hmm,
0: by Jesus Christ allowing you to do so. Why? Because Jesus Christ was the perfect man who did not sin,
1: mm-hmm,
0: the spotless, the innocent, mm-hmm, lamb that was slain for you. and he was able to endure the cross and he was resurrected.
1: Yeah.
0: So all power is in him. Mm-hmm. So you need power to do what we're talking about, to live a holy and righteous life, right. to live a sinless life. Mm-hmm. I still sin differently, but it's like not the bigger things yeah. and things of that nature, because we're a new creation yeah. and we're moving with the Lord. And so it's like, I learned in 2023 after that dangerous prayer mm-hmm. that the Lord was after my heart, because he told me, mm-hmm. he said, Richard, we'll worry about, cause I was like, Lord, like the gay stuff, like you yeah. gotta make me straight. And yeah. the Lord's like, I'm not worried about that right now. Mm. He's like, I just want your heart. I want to get to those roots.
1: Yeah.
0: And when you get to those roots, and when you get healing, when you realize that you are so loved,
1: yeah,
0: you then naturally
1: yes.
0: obey the will
1: yeah.
0: of the Lord.
1: Yeah.
0: I think scripture talks about like it like the Spirit of God helps you obey.
1: He moves you. Yeah.
0: So yeah. yeah, to answer your question, that's the revelation after the dangerous prayer was like, oh, like I can't do this by myself.
1: Mm.
0: That's like, that's all, that's also repentance.
1: Yeah.
0: Like, I know Jackie Hill Perry says this, in her testimony, she was like, Lord, like I can't be what you want me to be. Mm. So you have to do it. So that's really the prayer. That's the cry from yeah. our lips. It's like mm. anything that the Lord is asking us to do.
1: Yeah.
0: We couldn't do it. Just read the Old Testament. We yeah. couldn't get it right.
1: We can't. Yeah.
0: So we are being empowered by the Holy Spirit through Jesus Christ
1: yeah.
0: to be able to be obedient to the Lord.
1: Yeah.
0: Yeah.
1: That's so good. You're full of the word. I love that. It's just coming out of you. And I'm just here like, man, preach it. Just the truth of God that yeah. just pierces the heart.
0: Yeah.
1: I have to say, for all the religious folks out there that are just kind of in their seats, kind of squirming or just like, I just have to say,
0: yeah.
1: as you're talking in that prayer, that dangerous prayer, and you heard the Lord tell you that, it's biblical. Jesus, when you see him with the sinners, the friends of sinners,
0: yeah.
1: you don't see him calling out their sin like, you did. What they were so convicted by his presence, yeah. Zacchaeus, you know, like just because of his friendship, yeah. the holiness that he carried.
0: Yeah.
1: And he didn't condone sin, but the way he went about it was with such grace and love, and his very presence
0: yeah.
1: had this conviction. And so I that just kind of confirms that love of Jesus, that he's interested in your yeah. heart,
0: yeah.
1: that he wants relationship with us. And it's so freeing because, you know, here in this podcast, I talked about, you know, when I was 15, I encountered porn online mm. and I got addicted to it.
0: Yeah.
1: And I had to come to that place where like, I didn't have it in my own strength. Like yeah. it was the Holy Spirit
0: Same.
1: To have to move. And for me, you know, I talked, there was a journey
0: yeah.
1: of learning to surrender, crucify the flesh, have yeah. accountability,
0: yeah,
1: you know, all that stuff. So I did want to talk to you about that because some people, and I've met people
0: yeah.
1: that instantly got set free. Like, yeah. I mean, no more desire for anything in their particular sin that they were dealing with.
0: Yeah.
1: Just Holy Spirit just came in yeah. and changed them overnight.
0: Yeah.
1: And then I've met other people,
0: yeah.
1: dear people that love God, that for them, it's not that they're still addicted or have this habitual cycle of sin. No,
0: yeah.
1: they're free,
0: yeah.
1: but they still need to be very careful because they're just like, no, like I need to have accountability.
0: Yeah.
1: I need to be careful. I need boundaries.
0: Yeah.
1: May I ask you, what has been your journey? Which experience has been in this particular area of your life?
0: Yeah. There's so much to say with yeah. what you were saying. Let me just say,
1: sure.
0: like even with my bout with pornography, before my dangerous prayer in 2023, mm-hmm. there was a whole year of 2022 where I was wrestling with being a gay Christian, mm-hmm. wrestling with getting out of pornography. Mm-hmm. So I was coming to church, and then I was also like going on dates with guys at yeah. the same time.
1: Yeah.
0: And then it was that part of, I got into an actual long relationship for about like 2-3 months. Mm-hmm. And then we separated because I was like, this is not working mm-hmm. and I need Jesus. And the mm-hmm. pornography was just out of control. But in 2023, after I said my dangerous prayer and true repentance and surrender, 2 months later, mm-hmm. the desire for pornography went away. After I had took a whole year of tussling and wrestling with this.
1: Mm.
0: And then,
1: wow.
0: and so I say that to say as the pornography as an example, there was a process.
1: Yeah, yeah.
0: But there was also a heart shift.
1: Yes.
0: Where in my partner, because it's a partnership with the Lord, where
1: sure.
0: I said like, Lord, like I completely surrender.
1: Yeah, yeah.
0: So I would say to your question, there is a reflection. There is a question that we have to ask ourselves. Like, is my heart truly surrendered and repented unto the Lord for him to come in and heal and do the work that he needs to do. Mm-hmm. Cause there is deliverance, but then there's also sanctification and sanctification helps us sustain deliverance because people can be set free and they can have deliverance, but then something happens where they backslide or they fall back. And the scripture says like, then the spirits come seven times worse. And so there's a moment where when you want sustained deliverance, when you are yielding to the Lord, you are renewing your mind with his word. You're washing yourself with him and his presence. And so like for that example, pornography, it was a little bit of a process and then it was gone instantly. Like I had like, it was literally March and I was like, oh wow. Like I didn't look at porn today. And then a whole week went by and then 2 weeks and I was like, what's happening? And I was so like, wait, I think
1: it's gone. Something wrong with me?
0: Because before what was happening, going back to that behavior modification was I would sort of sometimes stop watching porn and then fall back into it. And it could be just like not a big thing. It could be just simply I was bored.
1: Yeah.
0: And then I could have these measures set up where I would have blockers on my phone, but then I would figure out how to get back on it.
1: Yeah.
0: And so it was never, that was all in my strength. It wasn't until the Holy Spirit came in, you know. But to further answer your question, sometimes it is a process and sometimes the Lord does take things away immediately.
1: Yeah.
0: I've known people, there's a good friend of mine named Matt at my church. The Lord took weed away from him instantly.
1: Wow.
0: But then he had to work through unforgiveness. He had to work through his father wound and his mother wounds. And so it's just like the Lord knows what we need. And sometimes the loud sins or the things that are extravagant is like, that's just the outer of the tree versus the root.
1: The root.
0: And so sometimes the Lord does a work with the root that sometimes take a process.
1: Yeah.
0: And I think we just need to be patient with that process.
1: Yeah.
0: If the woman with the issue of blood spent 10 years with that condition and then through Jesus coming through, she said, if I could just touch the hem of his garment. And she pushed through the crowd to touch his hem of his garment to get her deliverance, to get her breakthrough. Mm-hmm. Like if it took her 10 years and she's still being faithful, she could have saw Jesus and been like, ah.
1: Yeah.
0: It's been 10 years.
1: Yeah, I've already tried everything.
0: I've tried everything. It's been 10 years. But faith is not by us seeing. Faith is not by our circumstances. Faith, it happens with the unseen. Faith also happens with the hearing of the word of God.
1: Mm.
0: So it's like, if it takes 10 years, if it takes a process, but I think also when people use the analogy of like you learning what gratefulness is because you don't have something. And so like when you eventually get that thing, you're so eternally grateful, you know? So there's an eternal gratitude for me and my porn. I remember asking one of my accountability partners, I was like, why can't God just take this away? Like, why do I have to keep going back and forth with my flesh and all these things? And he told me, Anthony, he told me, what if the Lord is taking you through this process so that you can help someone else?
1: That's it.
0: Like, how relatable would it be if you were like, the Lord just took away my porn when I, you know, confessed and like a day later it was all gone. Yes, that can happen.
1: Yeah.
0: Great.
1: Yeah.
0: But then also those other people that maybe have a similar journey where it took time, the Lord has risen you up and filled you with his word so that you can speak into that.
1: Yes.
0: You know what I'm saying?
1: Love it.
0: So I said a lot, but.
1: No, that's wonderful. Thank you. Thank you for sharing.
0: Yeah.
1: And you said something that was really striking to me, patience. We need to be patient.
0: Yes.
1: And I feel like sometimes in the church, and I'll include myself because we're all part of it.
0: Yeah.
1: We can be impatient with people's progress, their sanctification.
0: Yeah.
1: Just that process of becoming like Jesus day by day, right? Yeah. And we're all in that progress and process when we are coming to Jesus. But I've sat across, you know, the table with friends that came from, you know, a gay lifestyle, same-sex attraction. And my experience has been, for a lot of them, it's a process. Yeah. And sometimes the church is not very patient.
0: Yeah.
1: Do you feel like that's a an accurate description? And if it is, how can we be more, what I see from your social media, and I'm just seeing a part of it.
0: Yeah.
1: It seems that you have a community that was very patient with you, supportive. What have you learned that you're like, hey, church, you guys need this in order to help people come out of darkness into light?
0: Yeah. I said this earlier, but it's really just journeying with them.
1: Mm.
0: And seeing people the way God sees them and calling them by the name that the Lord has given them, the identity that the Lord has given them, which is you are an image bearer. Mm-hmm. Great, tell me your name. And then they want to tell me all these other things. Okay, that's great. I need you to know that the Lord sees you, that you are a son and a daughter, and that he loves you, that he's pleased with you. Matthew 3:17 was the scripture that changed my life. Jesus goes to get baptized, the heavens open, God speaks, the Holy Spirit comes down, and God literally says, this is my beloved son.
1: Yeah.
0: In him I'm well pleased. That's what he says about you. He says he's well pleased with you.
1: Yeah.
0: He says that you're the apple of his eye. He says that you are fearfully and wonderfully made. He says that you are more precious than rubies, that you are more precious than every jewel. You know what I'm saying? So that goes back to the knowing what God says. And when you know what God says, and when you start to experience and understand that he is good, then everything that he's giving to you, and when he's disciplining you, when he's working and sanctifying you, when he's refining you, is all for your good.
1: Yeah.
0: You know, so the church, like my church, has done a beautiful job of just journeying with me and telling me the Father's love, showing me the Father's love through interactions. I've never really been hugged by men until I came to my church. I never had men just like, just look me in the eye and just, you know, just encourage me with scripture. I went through a porn recovery connect group at my church. That was like my first like small group.
1: Yeah, yeah.
0: And it was literally learning about the love of God. Like shout out to Chris Wrigley and Frank, and just being around. I was like, I feel like, cause I was just feeling disconnected from the Lord. Cause I felt like I was too dirty. I couldn't figure it out, that I needed to figure it out on my own. And they were like, actually, no, you're not going to be able to do that. It's through the power of the Holy Spirit.
1: Yeah.
0: And he loves you. It was so hard for me to understand that, like Jeremiah 29:11, like the plans that I have for you are good plans to not to harm you.
1: Yeah.
0: You know what I'm saying? Just, so that's what we need to do as a church. Speak the word of God, speak identity from the Father, and just be patient, because you're not the Savior. The Holy Spirit is the Savior.
1: Yeah.
0: You cannot rush a process. When you rush things, you can end up crushing people. You can end up maybe moving people too quickly before what they're prepared for. Like the prayer is, Lord, like, don't give me anything if my character is not built enough for me to sustain it.
1: Wow.
0: And so it's like the Lord knows what he's doing when he's taking people through a process to refine them.
1: Yeah.
0: And I think basically the church in the 90s and early 2000s had an issue where they didn't express and show the love of God through scripture and show what the Lord says about not only just sexuality, but that he loves them. Like, show me in scripture what the Lord says about me, you know? And then also the other half of it was just avoidance. So let's just pretend it's not there. Just because you pretend it's not there doesn't mean it's not there. You cannot look at the weed in your grass and be like, oh, but the weed is still there and it's killing your grass.
1: Yeah.
0: And you can try to cut the top of the tree and rush the process of like uprooting the weed, and it's not going to work because you need to get to the roots.
1: Yeah.
0: So the Lord, the Holy Spirit is going to get to the roots. So we as a church, we're getting there, but we need to be as welcoming as that LGBTQ community. We need to show the love of Christ, because when I received the Father's words, it was the best words that I've ever heard in my entire life. His word has been the best word, the life-giving word that has truly just been so loving and so good to me.
1: While we were still sinners, Christ gave himself for us. Listen. Romans 5:8. That's awesome. Richard, man, I want to have more time.
0: Is our time up?
1: It's our time. It goes by so fast. It is, man.
0: I thought we had a whole hour left.
1: I know, man. I know. But hey, listen, this means you have to come back. Because,
0: listen, praise the Lord.
1: Because what God is doing in your life and what you are doing, it's going to bless millions. It's already, I mean, your podcast, your social media is reaching millions of people. And I just praise God for you. I'm just so excited. You carry that joy. like I mentioned yesterday, I was with my wife. I was showing her a little bit of your TikTok because I said, this is who I'm going to interview tomorrow.
0: Yeah.
1: And she's like, man, he carries so much joy.
0: Yeah.
1: And there was one that just cracked us up. Just, you're so creative. So keep doing what you're doing.
0: Thank you.
1: Keep sharing the love of Jesus.
0: Thank you.
1: And I want to finish this way, if I can find my phone, because we should finish this with the song. I'm going to play from your podcast.
0: I was literally were you thinking that? Sing it. Oh. I was. Yeah, but I think playing it and I can sing it with us together.
1: Let's do it. Let me pull it up here.
0: The Holy Spirit's in sync.
1: And we're in sync, man. Yeah. Yes. Awesome. Because it's so good. I love it. I love it. And then I'm going to show my kids the real conversation. I'm like, remember, this is my new friend, Richard.
0: You should record me and sing it. And then we're going to be like, this is him.
1: Yeah. This is awesome. Okay. This is from Redemption Podcast. You guys need to check it out. Is that how you say it? Redemption?
0: Yeah. Redemption. Yeah. Redemption. Amen. Awesome. Yeah.
1: Okay. Let me. I think it was in episode one. Hold on, y'all. That's the one I first heard.
0: We first saw it. Yeah.
1: Here. We're going to play from the beginning.
0: Yeah.
1: Here, you play it and you sing with it, right?
0: Okay.
1: There. Put the volume up.
0: This is great. Okay, here we go.
1: Here we go.
0: A little dancing, a little funny, a lot of Jesus because he saved me. Yeah, he's the King of Kings. Yeah, he's amazing. If you like the content, then start subscribing. Because I viral with my testimony. Used to be gay, then God set me free. Got the peace that surpasses all understanding. Will bow crying, God's holy. A little dancing, hey, a little funny. A lot of Jesus, because he saves me. Yeah, he's the King of Kings. Yeah, he's amazing. If you like the content, then start subscribing. Period.
1: Woo! We Richard love the Lord! Yeah, brother. That's awesome, man.
0: Thank you so much, brother. Dude,
1: thank you so much. You're a blessing and a joy. And thank you. May God bless you. Guys, go check out Richard's social media.
0: Yeah.
1: Richard with a Passion.
0: Rich
1: with Passion.
0: And Redemption Podcast.
1: Awesome. Yeah. Thank you so much for being with us. It's been a blessing, man.
0: Thank you.
1: All right. God bless you, man.
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11: This week on Christian World News, religious freedom under attack in India. A law before parliament targets foreign funding of nonprofit groups. Human rights groups warn the government could seize control of Christian schools, churches, and orphanages. Plus, in the Democratic Republic of Congo, 1,000 are dead in a fast-spreading Ebola outbreak. One Christian ministry is on the ground caring for the sick. And riding the waves of evangelism. Meet the Brazilian pastor who's bringing the gospel to surfers in Portugal. Welcome to Christian World News. I'm Lori Johnson. We begin in Iran, where the Revolutionary Guard Corps seized a Christian church in Tehran. A few weeks ago, we told you about the historic St. Peter Evangelical Church. IRGC officials had informed church leaders that the building and property belongs to the state and ordered them to leave. Now the government has sealed the doors of the church and banned all church gatherings. Several Christian families living on the grounds have fled the premises. Security forces are pressuring the remaining three families to leave. Todd Nettleton is Vice President of Message for the Voice of the Martyrs and joins us now for more. Todd, tell us, why did the government seize this church, and do church leaders have any recourse?
8: Well, this is really an amazing story because this church, until two Sundays ago, they had been having worship services for 154 years consecutively. That's through the Islamic Revolution right up to today. The other fascinating thing is they were having these services in Farsi. Now, Farsi worship services in Iran are illegal, but because this church had both Assyrians and Armenians, which are considered to be Christian background people, they were allowed to have the service, but their common language was Farsi. So it was being held in Farsi, like I say, for 154 years until 2 weeks ago. Now the government is saying, hey, this property was owned by foreigners, so we're taking it over. They don't have a right to it any longer. The church is saying, no, no, no. The foreign mission workers that started the church, they transferred ownership to Iranians. So it's owned by Iranians. You can't do that. But so far, the government has prevailed.
11: Are there any other examples of persecution against Christians in Iran?
8: There are so many examples. Christians who have been arrested even since the war started. One of the challenges for Christians in Iran right now is they are seen as allies of America and allies of Israel. And so Christianity is considered a Western religion. America is considered a Christian nation. And so Christians are seen as our allies. And obviously that has made them targets over the last 4 months.
11: You call them targets. It appears that Iran is targeting them as enemies of the state, making them scapegoats for the war. So what's their rationale, and how's that playing out on the ground?
8: Well, it is making life difficult for our Christian brothers and sisters. They were already under threat. They were already in danger before the war started. But now to be seen as allies of Israel, allies of America, makes them even more under threat. We know of Christians who've been detained since the war started, and so it's really a strategic time for us to pray for our brothers and sisters in Iran.
11: So tell us, Todd, how can we pray for them and support the church in Iran?
8: You know, one of the ways is to pray for God's protection over them. Obviously, not only protection from the government, but also protection in the fighting, in the bombings that are happening. I think we can also pray for opportunities for outreach. You know, as there is fighting, as there is dying happening around people, they tend to think about eternity. They tend to think about, you know, well, what happens after we die? That can be an opportunity for witness. It can be an opportunity for evangelism. And I know our brothers and sisters in Iran are thinking that way of how can we take advantage? How can we plant gospel seeds during this time? So let's pray that God will open doors for evangelism as well.
11: Indeed. Well, let's talk about India now. A law that's in parliament threatens Christian ministries there. The Foreign Contributions Regulation Act seeks to regulate foreign funding of non-governmental organizations, and Christians fear it could lead to persecution and the repression of Christian churches, orphanages, and schools which receive support from international groups. Todd, what's the likelihood this act will pass India's parliament? And if it does, what would be the impact?
8: Well, the impact is quite severe. And it's interesting because the Ministry of Home Affairs has already issued, just in June, issued new regulations that put some of this into effect already. So they're trying to do this first through regulation from the Ministry of Home Affairs, but now they're actually trying to codify it into law. And so that's what this act before Parliament is. One of the things that these new regulations have said is you cannot take money from a foreign source. So say, you know, my church sends money to an orphanage in India. That would be foreign money coming in. This new regulation says you cannot use that for conversion-related activities, for proselytism. But it doesn't actually define what proselytism is. So if I'm caring for orphans with food and clothing, they could say, well, that's proselytism. Your ultimate goal is to make those orphans become Christians. So that's part of the problem with this law, is it doesn't define what it's you're not allowed to do. The other part is just the control of incoming money. The law was updated in 2020 so that all foreign money coming in has to come through a single bank where the government can watch it. The government can watch who's sending it and who it's going to in India. The ultimate issue here is control. They want to control Christian ministry. They want to make sure that more Hindus are not being reached with the gospel. That's part of their Hindu nationalist philosophy.
12: So how should the U.S. government and church leaders be responding to this bill?
8: You know, I hope this bill doesn't pass. And I would encourage our U.S. leaders who care about religious freedom to point out this is a violation of religious freedom. When you have to report to the government, hey, here's what we're going to do and here's where we're going to do it and get their permission, that is not religious freedom. That is not the freedom to minister, the freedom to worship securely. And so I hope our government will speak out against this law. The challenge for Indian Christians is that even if this law passes, the calling that God has placed on each of us to share the gospel, to plant seeds of the gospel, that calling's not going to go away, even if this law passes. And so we know Indian Christians who are already paying a price. There are 13 states there that already have anti-conversion laws where they're persecuting Christians who share the gospel already. So for Indian Christians, they know that their life has gotten more difficult. If this law passes, it could get even more difficult still.
12: Todd Nettleton with Voice of the Martyrs, thanks for updating us on the Christian persecution in both Iran and India. We will be praying for our brothers and sisters there. Thanks again for joining us.
8: Thanks for having me.
12: Well, up next, the Ebola outbreak in Africa has taken 1,000 lives. A Christian ministry is on the ground helping heal the sick.
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12: Welcome back to Christian World News. Since mid-May, more than 1,000 people have died from the Ebola virus in the Democratic Republic of Congo. It is the fastest spreading Ebola outbreak in history. Dale Hurd has the story.
20: Mourners gathered at an orphanage in the Democratic Republic of Congo city of Bunia to bury a six-month-old girl who died from Ebola. With more than 1,000 people dead from the ongoing outbreak in eastern Congo, officials have never seen an Ebola outbreak spread this fast.
21: You have to imagine that this is a fire. There's something driving the fire in its heart. and it's also expanding at the same time.
0: Let's be very clear. This outbreak remains ahead of us, and we are still in a phase of catching up.
20: The outbreak declared on May 15th is even more deadly than previous ones because the Bundibugyo virus responsible for it has no approved vaccines or treatments. The World Health Organization says the true number of infections could be 2 to 4 times higher than official figures, and African officials say there is a huge gap in the funding needed to stop the spread.
21: These are people dying. They are dying because we don't have vaccine, we don't have medicine, we don't have funding.
20: Another major challenge is the ongoing conflict in the region. You can hear gunshots in this video. Ebola is highly contagious and is spread through bodily fluids. It kills by damaging the gut lining and liver, causing severe diarrhea and vomiting. Patients can lose over 2 gallons of fluid a day, leading to extreme dehydration. Secretary of State Marco Rubio said the Trump administration would not allow Ebola to enter the United States.
1: The State Department and other agencies represented here, the Centers for Disease Control, HHS, others, are working very, very hard to contain this crisis to the countries where it's currently located, particularly the Democratic Republic of the Congo.
20: The Ministry Samaritan's Purse is operating Ebola treatment centers in 2 locations in the Congo, including the epicenter Bunia. It has admitted more than 300 patients, and more than 200 have recovered and been discharged. Officials are warning that 80% of new cases have emerged outside known chains of transmission, a sign the outbreak is spreading faster than health officials can track, and faster than the 2013 outbreak that killed 11,000 people. Dale Hurd, CBN News.
12: Coming up, the Brazilian missionary who crossed an ocean. See how he's surfing the waves of the Spirit and planting churches in a beach town in Portugal.
22: Something has been happening on campuses across the nation.
23: I'll never forget what I saw.
24: We did not plan this at all. What in the world is happening?
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24: I don't know, I'm just in awe of God.
25: Gen Z has been written off. 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
24: Honestly, I would just post and post and post and make sure that it looked like everything was okay when deep down it wasn't.
26: People hate on college students, Gen Z, so much, saying there's no hope for Gen Z.
24: I think they've had everything the world has to offer and they're done with it.
22: You all are a part of a generation that God is sparking revival and it is spreading.
26: There's so many people that don't know their love, that don't know that they can live free of anxiety, free of depression.
24: It's just getting started.
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12: Welcome back. Surfing is often seen as a sport. Yet for some, riding the waves is a way of life and a spiritual practice. One Brazilian pastor and lifelong surfer has found a unique way to merge his passion with his faith. George Thomas traveled to the coastal city of Porto, Portugal to show us how.
30: Talk to any avid surfer, and they'll tell you it's not just the waves. It's understanding the ocean's rhythm and learning to read patterns, the subtle movements of swells, timing of breaks, and how wind shapes the waves.
2: The water is the connection you have with nature. When you are surfing, you just connect with the water. We grab our boards and when you
30: got in the way, nothing really matters. Growing up in Sao Paulo, Brazil, Samuel Cianelli dos Anjos is no stranger to the ocean. And learned to surf before he could swim. Riding the waves became as much a part of his life as family and friends.
2: You enjoy the atmosphere. You enjoy the nature, the wind. You look at the waves that bring you calm and peace. And even more special when I come with my kids, for example, and my young daughter, and we surf together, and she's just enjoying the water in her face.
30: Dos Anjos says this connection to water goes beyond the physical. It's also deeply spiritual for him.
2: When I'm surfing and I'm in the ocean and I see a wave, I can see God and I can relate to God when I'm in the ocean. And surfers, they think the same. Maybe they don't believe in God, they don't worship something, but they understand nature.
30: He says the unpredictable nature of the waves mirrors life's ebb and flow. Its highs and lows, challenges and moments of grace.
2: We can compare the Holy Spirit with a wave. You don't control, you see it, you feel it, and the only thing you can do is navigate through it or on it, in my case with surf. So that's my deepest time with God, is my connection, my devotional time with God.
30: Dos Anjos has always dreamed of merging his two loves, faith and surfing. So a few years ago, he left behind Brazil's sun-soaked beaches and moved 5,000 miles to Portugal's Atlantic coast. Famous for its cobblestone streets, historic architecture, and the aroma of fresh pastéis de nata, the city of Porto has become a popular tourist destination. What drew the pastor here, though, were the stunning coastlines and vibrant surf culture.
2: And today, when we talk about surfing, Portugal is getting very, very close to be one of the biggest countries in surf.
30: Dos Anjos started organizing informal gatherings on the beach. He began with simple barbecues and surf lessons, inviting anyone curious enough to join. Soon, the beach became his church.
2: That's my office. Everyday office, if I could, of course. But as many chances as I have, I'm here.
30: Gradually, people of different nationalities and backgrounds came together, united by their love for the ocean and a thirst for deeper connections.
3: Pastor Samuel moved his family from Brazil all the way here to Porto, Portugal, back in 2014. A year later, Surf Church was started with about three families. Today, almost 10 years later, some 13 nations are represented, and their goal is to build 50 churches across this country.
2: Church is not about a building. It's a relationship with God. So we want to plant 50 churches, not with a building, but with this mindset. You can be church everywhere. You can be church even in your house, in a small group, in a church, in the house, you can be church.
30: Sunday services begin at the beach.
2: Sun or rain, cold or warmest day, every Sunday we are here. We surf together. We gather a group of people, sometimes more, sometimes less. So it's just a fellowship time, a time to connect again with each other and God.
30: One Sunday morning, church members witnessed Juliana Yarova get baptized in the Atlantic Ocean. As she emerged, laughter and cheers erupted from her new family, echoing her joy.
4: I'm really excited. I can't explain my feelings, you know.
30: The Ukrainian teenager fled her war-torn country with her family and found refuge in Porto and in Surf Church. Also baptized, her brother Zakaria, and their mother Natalia was there to witness the special occasion.
2: I believe the best word to describe Surf Church today is a lighthouse. We are a safe place, where people from all over the world can come and find community, find family, find faith in Jesus.
30: What started as a simple beach gathering here has grown into a beacon of hope, offering a belonging and purpose to people from all walks of life. In the end, Dusanjo says it's moved way beyond surfing to include navigating life together with faith, love, and a shared commitment to something greater, all woven together by the simple act of riding waves and serving Jesus. George Thomas, CBN News, Porto, Portugal.
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3: Finally, this week, in the 1980s, CBN introduced the Bible to Japan through Superbook, an animated series created for children. More than 40 years later, that vision is still bearing fruit. Today, Superbook is reaching not only children, but even elderly Japanese who are hearing the gospel for the very first time. Lucille Talusan brings us the story.
4: On Sundays, Pastor Nishimura delivers his message from a pulpit to the congregation at the Jesus Family Church in Tokyo. At this evangelistic festival, however, he's happy dressing up as a cartoon character Pikachu to draw attention as he shares the gospel.
5: We wanted to find a way on how to share the gospel to more people, especially the children. And so we came up with this evangelistic festival. The Joy Joy Festival is an entry point of the church. Like today, we have 10 non-Christian families who came, and then they come to church.
4: This festival is Japan's largest evangelistic event. For the third time, Superbook participated, featuring Gizmo, known as Robic in Japan. He danced with the Superbook team to the theme song, The Salvation Poem. Compared to previous years, more children are now familiar with the song. The team hopes they also understand its message, salvation through Jesus' death on the cross. Superbook fan Isa Pan says he understands.
6: Yeah, if I believe in Jesus, then I'll go to heaven.
4: According to John Tan, CBN Regional Director for Japan, Superbook first aired nationally here 40 years ago.
7: It was a way for Dr. Pat Robertson to enter Japan and introduce the Bible.
4: The Superbook team also visited various Sunday schools, teaching children about Queen Esther. They encouraged the kids to become part of the kingdom generation, one that cannot be defeated or destroyed because they serve a victorious God. Shota Shiozaki enjoyed the sharing and the fellowship.
8: My friends in school are not Christians yet, and so I invite them to church. Sometimes they are not interested. My biggest prayer is my friends will get to know Jesus and be saved and get to know the truth of the Bible.
4: CBN Asia producer Shekinah Grama, who regularly volunteers with the Superbook team, made the effort to learn Japanese.
9: So I could really understand what they're going through, and they would know the effort is put in, the intentionality, and they are shocked with that, and they know that that's love because someone took the effort to get to know them. They started sharing their lives little by little, opening up, and that's something that they told me they haven't done before.
4: At a recent anti-bullying school event, Superbook's episode The Good Samaritan was featured, encouraging students to respond to bullying with kindness, courage, and compassion. Through Superbook, the children also encountered the message of God's love in a fun and meaningful way. CBN also extended its outreach to the elderly, donating Superbook DVDs and Christian materials to an elderly home at the request of its Christian owner. As a result, residents across its 9 facilities heard the gospel for the first time.
10: It's amazing to see how God continues to open doors for the gospel here in Japan. And what began as a simple media outreach through Superbook has now grown to a much bigger vision, the establishment of CBN Japan.
7: As Christians, we believe the time of Jesus coming back is coming closer. And so he wants to call his children back to him. And he loves the Japanese so much that he has opened opportunities for us, for CBN, to start an office here and to do more ministry, not just for children, but also for adults.
4: CBN Japan will be officially launched this December through a major Christmas concert. Lucille Talusan, CBN News, Tokyo.
3: And on that uplifting note, that'll do it for this edition of Christian World News. Thanks for joining us this week. I'm Lori Johnson. Until next week, goodbye and God bless you.
11: We also had members who fought in the war to fight for the cause of liberty.
12: Making sure that army is staffed and supplied. He's able to identify British intelligence agents and send that information on to Washington. After they've served in the army, they look forward to a government which gives to bigotry no sanction, to persecution no assistance.
13: Washington's words are powerful because they express an idea of a world that's different from the one everybody grew up in.
14: This ideal of religious freedom is going to be part of the government, but is it really meant for everyone?
12: Is this going to be a place where you can be free to say what you want about God?
0: Escape the mundane with the peaceful life of the Ponderosa. Take gentle rides on the prairie.
15: That's what I call riding a horse.
0: And enjoy spacious accommodations.
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3: Thanks for joining us for CBN Newswatch. I'm Lori Johnson. Today, the United States launching dozens of strikes on Iran in a major response for an Iranian missile attack on a U.S. base in Jordan. Now, the U.S. reportedly considering a plan for up to 2 weeks of airstrikes. And Israeli Prime Minister Benjamin Netanyahu meeting with evangelical Christians in Washington, D.C. We'll hear what his message was for these supporters of Israel. Is Islam conquering Europe? The number of Muslims in Europe and the United Kingdom has reached 50 million and is still growing, as some say Islam is on its way to dominating the continent. And how CBN's Superbook is bringing the gospel to Japan, and not only to children, but also adults, including even the elderly. Those stories and more today on Newswatch.
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3: We begin in the Middle East, where the U.S. launched strikes on dozens of Iranian military locations, striking back after Iran launched a surprise attack targeting American bases during the pause in fighting. CBN's Paul Petit brings us this look at the strikes and what could come next.
19: This morning, Jordanian Defense Forces shot down 5 missiles launched from Iran. In Kuwait, an Iranian missile struck a building owned by a Chinese company, killing one person. The missiles fired after the U.S. military attacked Iranian military targets overnight in what Central Command called a heavy wave of strikes, one day after foiling an Iranian missile attack on a U.S. base in Jordan. 2 hours, U.S. forces struck dozens of IRGC targets, including command centers, missile and drone facilities, and coastal defense.

0: The Wall Street Journal reports the White House is considering a 10 to 14 day air campaign after CENTCOM's commander presented plans to attack Iran's missile arsenal. In Washington for talks with President Trump and Senator Lindsey Graham's funeral, Prime Minister Benjamin Netanyahu spoke with ABC News.
1: My goal is to make sure that Iran, with this regime, doesn't have nuclear weapons. And that's something that President Trump and I both agree on, because it would be a different world.
0: Another key issue is Saudi Arabia. Netanyahu says Trump assured him the U.S.-Saudi nuclear deal remains linked to Saudi normalization with Israel through the Abraham Accords. Meanwhile, Saudi Arabia is seeking an international coalition to protect Red Sea shipping from Houthi attacks, while Iran's Revolutionary Guard claims it struck three oil tankers in the Strait of Hormuz on Wednesday. And according to reports, Iran is preparing to receive up to 400 Chinese-made missiles and shoulder-fired air defense missile systems as it rebuilds its short-range defenses. China, however, denies the report. In Washington, Netanyahu told evangelical leaders the world is, quote, under attack from the rising tide of anti-Semitism and anti-evangelicalism, adding, it's not accidental that the two are coming under a joint attack because we are one.
2: And Paul Petit is with us now from Jerusalem. Paul, President Trump unleashed some expletives in his response to Iran's surprise attack during the pause in fighting. The president also had a few other choice words for Iran and its proxies. What else can you share?
3: Yes, strong words, Lori, and good morning to you. Well, using different words, let's say, Trump said Iran will basically get a beating after what he called a surprise attack that gave American troops only minutes to respond. The president also called Iran-backed militias in Iraq a cancer on the world. This signals that his frustration isn't limited to Iran itself, but extends on to its entire network of proxies across the region. Despite the response, though, Trump has not completely closed the door on diplomacy. In fact, he said negotiations will continue and he'll be waiting to hear from Iran, though he did warn that there would be a much higher level of military action if those talks fail. Now, and it's important to remember that even if Iran has been weakened, its proxies have not disappeared, from the Houthis in Yemen to militias in Iraq and even potential sleeper cells abroad. Iran still has multiple ways to escalate this conflict without firing a single missile from its own territory. Lori?
2: So the president spoke in general terms about what is in the immediate future. Do we have any more specific idea about what the U.S. is planning to do next?
3: Yeah, as mentioned in my report, Lori, the Wall Street Journal reports that CENTCOM Commander Admiral Brad Cooper has developed what he calls a two-week go-big option. This would dramatically expand the air war against Iran. The more aggression, more aggressive plan, I should say, would move beyond this tit-for-tat strikes to break the current stalemate. Now, the thinking here is simple. The fewer simple missiles Iran has to fire, the fewer interceptors the United States needs to use to defend its forces and its allies. And what's interesting is that President Trump has not yet made a final decision. So the administration appears to be pursuing sort of a two-track strategy, keeping diplomacy channels open while at the same time positioning itself to dramatically escalate if, in fact, it is necessary.
2: Paul, you had a chance to interview military expert and retired Lieutenant Colonel Jonathan Conricus this week. What did you learn about Iran's ongoing threats to expand the war?
3: It was an interesting talk, Laura. Conricus is now with the Foundation for Defensive Democracies. It's a think tank with expertise in foreign policy and national security. And he told me that while Iran has been significantly degraded militarily, it still has several tools left in its toolbox to expand the war. He said Iran maintains some level of control over the Houthis in Yemen and still has proxy militias, as we mentioned, operating in Iraq that could be activated against American or allied interests. Now, he also warned that countries including Russia, China, and to a lesser extent, Pakistan and North Korea all have relationships with the Iranian regime that could complicate the conflict should they choose to become more involved. And perhaps most concerning, Conricus told me that Iran could still use its residual capabilities to support terror organizations and sleeper cells in the

0: West now for firing missiles directly at Israel. He believes that is probably the last resort for Iran because he says he knows that would mean Israel would respond immediately and very severely. Lori?
1: Saudi Arabia's sea vessels have been the target of the Houthis. Now the Saudis are joining the U.S. to hit back at Iran's proxy groups. What more can you tell us, Paul?
0: Yeah, the U.S. and Saudi Arabia have now conducted joint strikes against pro-Iranian militia targets in Iraq, and this marks a significant expansion of regional cooperation against Tehran's proxy network. This is especially notable given Saudi Arabia's previous attempt to de-escalate tensions with Iran. The kingdom appears to have concluded that Iran's proxies represent a direct threat to regional stability and global commerce. Now, the Houthis have targeted commercial shipping, as you saw, for months now, including Saudi interests. So Riyadh has had a major stake in keeping the Red Sea and other shipping lanes open. This also sends a powerful message here to Tehran. It's not just facing Israel or the U.S. anymore. An increasing number of Sunni Arab states now appear to be willing to publicly align against Iran's destabilizing activities. So it's a game changer, no doubt, Lori.
1: Paul, what all did Prime Minister Netanyahu say to evangelical Christians in D.C., and who else did he meet with?
0: Yeah, Netanyahu thanked evangelical Christians for what he called their consistent support of Israel, saying that their friendship has remained constant through what he calls one of the darkest hours in Israel. It is especially meaningful during the war that began on February 28th and continues today. He also spoke of a shared Judeo-Christian heritage, telling the group that Jews and evangelical Christians are descendants from the original Hebrews of the Holy Land. And he said that those values have helped shape freedom, faith, and Western civilization throughout the world. And he also had a chance to meet with Senator Fetterman, as well as Senator Tom Cotton and Senator Cruz as well. He had a very busy agenda while in Washington, D.C. Lori, back to you.
1: Our CBN News Middle East correspondent, Paul Petit, thanks for being with us. Coming up, parts of Europe have become a dangerous place to be a woman or a Jew, and Christians are treated like second-class citizens. All of this and more is happening as the number of Muslims in Europe has grown to a surprising number. We'll bring you that story when we come back.

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5: Here's a statistic you may not have heard. More than 50 million Muslims live in the United Kingdom and the European Union, and Islam is still growing there in numbers and influence. Some believe it will soon dominate the continent. CBN's Dale Hurd has that story.
6: This Muslim call to prayer marks the 100-year anniversary of the opening of the Grand Mosque of Paris. Once the only official mosque in all of France, there are now almost 3,000, with more than 30,000 mosques across the European Union, including one of the newest, the Grand Mosque in Strasbourg. The number of Muslims in Europe and the United Kingdom has grown to more than 50 million, making Islam the fastest-growing religion there. After 9/11, political leaders began welcoming large numbers of Muslims into Europe, because they thought it could create harmonious multicultural societies. It hasn't worked out that way. Many European cities now are plagued with Muslim no-go zones, areas too dangerous for police to enter. The Dutch asylum minister canceled a visit to an asylum center because it was deemed a security risk. There's been a rape epidemic that statistics have tied to migrant men. And in Britain, social unrest over what's been called two-tier policing, preferential treatment for Muslims by police, has led to predictions of civil war. Austrian political scientist Dr. Rolf Schollhammer.
7: But we already have these signals. The suburbs of Paris, Malmö in Sweden, in Berlin, Manchester, Liverpool, East London, where parts are controlled by Muslim gangs. Now, there is this attempt to kind of gloss it over and say, oh, no, these are just the birthing pains of the new great multicultural society. But I don't think that's what it is. Where young men are out in the streets and say, we want the caliphate.
6: The new multicultural societies in Europe and Britain have made it dangerous to be a woman or a Jew. In Brussels, on the one-year anniversary of the October 7th massacre, pro-Hamas demonstrators joined in a public prayer for Allah to burn the Jews. Joel Rubenfeld heads the Belgian League Against Anti-Semitism.
8: My city, Brussels, looks more and more like Gaza. It's just crazy. It's a tsunami of anti-Semitism. every Jewish people I speak with in Belgium, they ask to themselves, where will we go?
6: In Britain, polls show a majority of Jews are considering leaving because of growing anti-Semitic violence.
9: A trend that was already evident before October 7th has simply metastasized out of control. We have rampant Islamist and leftist extremism in the UK, and perhaps more worrying still, we have authorities which are failing to do anything about it, or if they are acting, it's only acting to appease the extremists. So for a lot of British Jews, now we're starting to question our future here.
6: Britain is also reeling from a grooming gang scandal in which primarily Pakistani Muslim men raped and trafficked hundreds of thousands of white English girls over more than 10 years, while police and officials looked the other way. And in this officially Christian nation, Christians find themselves as second-class citizens because of a system that favors Islam. King Charles recently changed his title in an official document from Defender of the Faith to Protector of the Space for Faith within the multi-faith nation. It means he will now also defend Islam. In an interview with CBN News, Dr. Gavin Ashenden, a pastor in the court of Queen Elizabeth II, accused Charles of breaking his coronation oath and says the late queen, who was a devout Christian, would consider Charles' reign a disaster.
10: I don't think she'd be very impressed by Charles's downgrading Christianity to one of a smorgasbord of faiths. We do need somebody who will protect the faith. We really ought to be able to stand in the public space and tell people what the Bible says or what the church teaches. We'd like to introduce people to Jesus, but to be told that we can't by the police, whilst at the same time Muslims are free to talk about Muhammad, or even to be violent in Muhammad's name, is a real problem. It's hard not to feel betrayed when the stakes are so high.
6: Former Muslim and Christian television host Brother Rashid says while Islamic doctrine does not allow for a Christian king like Charles to protect it, Muslims see this as another sign Islam will dominate one day.
11: Well, Muslims are happy that Europeans are opening the door for Islam, and that's what they want. And I grew up as a Muslim, and I always dreamed, because that's the mentality I grew up in. We all always dreamed that one day we will conquer Rome, we will conquer Europe, we will conquer America, and we will subdue them.
6: Brother Rashid adds that in Islam, mosques in Christian nations are seen as Muslim territory and act as forward military bases.
11: It's like a Trojan horse inside Western society. And they wanted to build it so they can claim it for Islam.
6: Both Brother Rashid and Dr. Scholhammer believe it may already be too late for parts of Western Europe and the United Kingdom. And their future now may have to be a choice between being dominated by Islam or civil war. Dale Hurd, CBN News.
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5: In the 1980s, CBN introduced the Bible to Japan through Superbook, an animated series created for children. More than 40 years later, that vision is still bearing fruit. Today, Superbook is reaching not only children, but even elderly Japanese who are hearing the gospel for the very first time. Lucille Talusan brings us that story.
19: On Sundays, Pastor Nishimura delivers his message from a pulpit to the congregation at the Jesus Family Church in Tokyo. At this evangelistic festival, however, he's happy dressing up as a cartoon character Pikachu to draw attention as he shares the gospel.
20: We wanted to find a way on how to share the gospel to more people, especially the children. And so we came up with this evangelistic festival. The Joy Joy Festival is an entry point of the church. Like today, we have 10 non-Christian families who came, and then they come to church.
19: This festival is Japan's largest evangelistic event. For the third time, Superbook participated, featuring Gizmo, known as Robic in Japan. He danced with the Superbook team to the theme song, The Salvation Poem. Compared to previous years, more children are now familiar with the song. The team hopes they also understand its message, salvation through Jesus' death on the cross. Superbook fan Isa Pan says he understands.
21: Yeah, if I believe in Jesus, then I'll go to heaven.
19: According to John Tan, CBN Regional Director for Japan, Superbook first aired nationally here 40 years ago.
22: It was a way for Dr. Pat Robertson to enter Japan and introduce the Bible.
19: The Superbook team also visited various Sunday schools, teaching children about Queen Esther. They encouraged the kids to become part of the kingdom generation, one that cannot be defeated or destroyed because they serve a victorious God. Shota Shiozaki enjoyed the sharing and the fellowship.
23: My friends in school are not Christians yet, and so I invite them to church. Sometimes they are not interested. My biggest prayer is my friends will get to know Jesus and be saved and get to know the truth of the Bible.
19: CBN Asia producer Shekinah Grama, who regularly volunteers with the Superbook team, made the effort to learn Japanese.
24: So I could really understand what they're going through, and they would know the effort is put in, the intentionality, and they are shocked with that, and they know that that's love because someone took the effort to get to know them. They started sharing their lives little by little, opening up, and that's something that they told me they haven't done before.
19: At a recent anti-bullying school event, Superbook's episode The Good Samaritan was featured, encouraging students to respond to bullying with kindness, courage, and compassion. Through Superbook, the children also encountered the message of God's love in a fun and meaningful way. CBN also extended its outreach to the elderly, donating Superbook DVDs and Christian materials to an elderly home at the request of its Christian owner. As a result, residents across its 9 facilities heard the gospel for the first time.
25: It's amazing to see how God continues to open doors for the gospel here in Japan. And what began as a simple media outreach through Superbook has now grown to a much bigger vision, the establishment of CBN Japan.
22: As Christians, we believe the time of Jesus coming back is coming closer. And so he wants to call his children back to him. And he loves the Japanese so much that he has opened opportunities for us, for CBN, to start an office here and to do more ministry, not just for children, but also for adults.
19: CBN Japan will be officially launched this December,
25: through a major Christmas concert. Lucille Talusan, CBN News, Tokyo.
5: What an uplifting story. And we will be right back.

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2: 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Annette Figueroa is here to tell us why she says this one is for real.
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12: On today's Newsmakers, Chinese propaganda, religious persecution, and singer Ann Wilson, that and more coming up. 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It's called Investigating the Supernatural, Angels and Demons. We traveled across America looking for evidence of the supernatural. 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Now, on today's show, we are starting with an interview with Christopher Fenton. He's a Hollywood producer on a mission to inspire American-made projects. Let's welcome him here to Newsmakers to break it all down. You have spent years in Hollywood, and you spent years at one point trying to kind of bring business and American studios into China. And I want to talk through, you have a very different view on it now than you did then. There's the financial aspects of what changed your mind on this, I think, obviously. But then there are other factors, right? Like some of the other big concerns that you might have, you know, in terms of maybe censoring and those sorts of things. Can you talk about some of that? Because that's the other piece of this, right? You have a government because of the nature of who China is and what they do. You know, great, they're a big financial power for the world, but there's a lot of restriction of rights. There's a lot they won't tolerate. So talk a little bit about some of the other issues that also convinced you that this was not the right way to go.
5: Well, it's a fantastic question. In fact, I wrote a book on it, which was easy to do once you have 20/20 hindsight on the issue. But the thought was the more products and services we could get in that country, the better, no matter what it took to get them in. So it was like an ends justifies the mean plan. And on top of it, yes, there was capitalism to gain out of it, but we did have that higher calling. I would say 99% of us enjoyed the colorful aspects of the business between the two nations, and we felt like we were doing something great for the United States and overall for the world. And it was also a lucrative career to have. I would say the other 1% was very willing to sell out the soul of America to make a buck. But for the most part, we were under this other higher mission. And part of that for Beijing in the entertainment content space was to placate them and their directives in terms of messaging and narrative, the way they wanted their system of government presented to their own people to essentially make that 1.3 billion people just happy enough that they don't revolt and have another Tiananmen Square incident like June 4, 1989. But then on top of it, they really wanted to they saw it as a propaganda engine in the West, this Hollywood content ecosystem, to essentially take and trumpet their messaging and narratives around the world. And what I mean by that is as simple as, say, a movie Looper, which I was a producer on, which involved Joseph Gordon-Levitt and Bruce Willis. And it was a time travel movie. And in that script, the script we fell in love with by Rian Johnson, who wrote the Knives Out franchises, done Star Wars movies, et cetera, he had the future take place in France because that was where the utopian society was to be. That was where Bruce Willis, as a younger character played by Joseph Gordon-Levitt, wanted to live 40 years in the future. But Beijing said, if you want access to our market, you need to change your time travel story to one where China is the utopian place to live, where the weight of the world is shifting. And if you change the plot to be where everybody wants to be someday is China, we'll let you have that movie in. So we actually completely changed the script, completely changed the narrative to be pro-Beijing, pro-China in order to get access to that market. It gave us a top 10 movie that year in the market, and no one else in the world noticed the fact that they were digesting propaganda from what was a pretty good movie.
12: How frequent is that dynamic in your perspective? I know that's a hard question to answer, but I'm curious what you would say.
5: Well, in the movie business itself, I mean, it is abating, mainly because the golden goose of China is sort of cooked right now. But you see it in all other businesses, whether it's, you know, Elon Musk not able to talk ill about issues that he's having with Beijing in terms of maybe investigations they're doing on in terms of their Teslas and accidents they have so they can get access to his designs and his IP, or areas where he's noticing tech theft blatantly occur, which is ending up in cars like the BYD models, or JP Morgan and Jamie Dimon getting accosted and scolded for saying certain assets that they thought in the market were too risky to invest in, or various firms like the Mintz Group or Bain or McKinsey getting scolded or offices raided for things that they're doing to diligence companies or various other entities on behalf of their clients in the market. You even see with airlines and hotels where they're not allowed to actually show Taiwan on a map. It has to be part of the same color and the same border as mainland China. So this kind of propaganda, this kind of messaging, this kind of control over narrative globally is across all industries. So yes, entertainment business is sort of the easiest one to see because we tell stories that propel that narrative and messaging from Beijing, but it's happening in all industries in the way they're throttled on certain things they can say or the things that they really might not want to say or things that they need to trumpet are amplified and they're pushed to amplify.
12: Well, I so appreciate you coming on, breaking this all down for us. Thanks for your time today.
5: Yeah, thanks so much for having me, Billy.
12: You can check out Fenton's new film, Bad Counselors, at badcounselors.com. We'll be right back with more Newsmakers in a moment.
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12: Welcome back to Newsmakers. Next up, Päivi Räsänen, a member of Finland's parliament, explains the latest shocking development in her case after she was found guilty over sharing her religious beliefs. Let's welcome her here to Newsmakers to break it all down. Well, thank you, as always, for joining me. There's always an update, I feel like, in your story, and it's always a shocking update. And, you know, for those who don't know, you have spent the last number of years now in a battle over a tweet and a pamphlet that you wrote and an interview that you did talking about your Christian views on marriage. And, you know, we'll talk a little bit about that in a moment. But the latest development after the Supreme Court case unfolded in your country, in Finland, that found you guilty over writing this pamphlet, guilty of sharing your faith, essentially. It's been a shocking, shocking moment. I know you're appealing that case, and we'll talk about that as well. But the latest development is that you learned that your UK travel authorization was revoked. Now, explain, how did you learn that, and what does that mean exactly?
24: Yes, I was going to a conference to California, to San Diego, and before that, I learned that I have to apply for the ETA, Electronic Travel Authorization. It is nowadays they demand that. And the Bishop Juhana Pohjola, who also was convicted because of my booklet, he told me that he was cancelled, that his appeal for this ETA was cancelled. And after that, I made also the appeal. And at first, at the 17th of June, I got a positive answer. But then just 2 days before my travel, I got an email from the government of UK where they said that my application was cancelled because of what I had told about my conviction. And
12: because you had to divulge, you had to put down, I would imagine, that you had a conviction. Now, because they brought you up on trial and you were convicted at the Supreme Court after winning twice, by the way,
24: you
12: had to write that down, I would imagine, and that's the reason they denied you.
24: Yes. That is just the reason. And then I had to change my travel. So I couldn't go to Heathrow, but I changed this return flight. But now I have the problem that I'm invited to speak in Northern Ireland next month in August in a conference about freedom of speech and freedom of faith. It is a banger worldwide missionary convention, a big conference for Christians, and now I don't know how to get there. I just today I got to an immigration center here in Finland to give my fingerprints, and I try to get a visa. It is a little bit more difficult and more expensive, but I don't know if it is possible. They will tell in 3 weeks if I can get it.
12: This UTA, this UK travel authorization, what, because I think a lot of people probably don't know what this is and what it means. It allows you to travel within the UK. Do you have to have that authorization to be able to do that on airplanes?
24: Yeah. It is like if you want to travel from Europe to US, you have the ESTA procedure. It is a similar one. And it is quite new. It was just last year when they started to demand this authorization. Though I have traveled many times to UK as a member of parliament, as a minister of interior. I have visited the parliament many times. And in fact, I'm also, I belong to a friendship group of British parliamentarians in my parliament. So I find it very, very odd that they do not want me to come there.
12: And so does this affect you traveling pretty much anywhere in the UK on airplanes? I just want to clarify, like, this impacts your ability to easily travel in the UK, and it could be permanent?
24: It is possible. I don't know yet because the visa process is just now going on. I don't know what happens with that.
12: This is
24: but I can see, and also Bishop Juhana Pohjola has noticed. His travel appeal was cancelled to go to Australia. So this conviction from the Supreme Court, it really has consequences.
12: Yeah, I mean, and that's the thing. It's impacting your life. It's impacting your, but you're a sitting member of parliament in Finland. So people understand this. I mean, this is crazy how this has unfolded. And outside of the free speech and religious liberty pieces, and I know we only have you for one or two more minutes here, but outside of those, you now have these practical pieces of you not being able to travel as a result of this. Now, for those who don't know the story, we can't get into all the background now. We only have 2 minutes, but you were found guilty at the Supreme Court. Now, where does the case currently stand? What are you doing to fight back?
24: Yes, this case has continued already over 7 years, and it started from a Bible tweet where I took a photo from the Bible, and now I'm convicted for publishing and writing this pamphlet, this booklet, Male and Female, He Created Them. And I got this conviction last March, Before that, I was acquitted for all the charges in two courts, in district court and court of appeal. But now there was a very close vote in Supreme Court, 3-2, and I was convicted. And this has consequences to the freedom of speech and freedom of faith here in Finland. And especially I'm worried for many Christians who are now afraid because they have written very similar views, biblical views that I have in this booklet. And they are afraid that they will be in similar process in the future. Now I'm just appealing to the European Court of Human Rights. And I'm praying that it would give a good result, that this ruling of the Finnish Supreme Court could be cancelled. So it would be the best solution. But I'm going to leave to appeal in just a few days.
12: Okay, well, we will be praying for you on that and praying for you on this travel authorization. We appreciate you taking the time. We're going to continue to track with you on this case. It's an important one, and we thank you for continuing to speak out as it goes on.
24: Thank you so much. Thank you.
12: We'll continue to cover this story as it unfolds, and we'll be right back in just a moment with more Newsmakers.
0: I got out of my patrol car and I slip.
1: I went from having a promising career as a neuroscientist to having a medical death sentence.
12: Are miracles real? Do they happen today? Let's investigate.
3: This movie is life-changing.
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31: I wanted to be a boy one week. I wanted to be a girl next week. It was constantly like that, confusion always in my mind. I always felt like I was more in tune to femininity.
32: At 16, Tommy decided it was time to give in to those desires. Now addicted to meth, he dropped out of school and began frequenting gay chat rooms and nightclubs.
31: I had an internal knowing that it was just wrong.
32: Despite his doubts, Tommy started taking female hormones and making plans to have a sex change operation. Tommy was doing drugs with his brother and sister when he felt an oppressive, paralyzing fear.
33: Terrified, Tommy left the house and went to his mom, who had recently committed her life to Christ.
31: I had to cry out to God because I just knew in that moment that he was the only one that was able to help me. So I remember just telling him, I'm sorry of the lifestyle that I was living. I just went into this deep place of repenting and asking for forgiveness. If Jesus did it for me, he could do it for you. We all need a savior. We all come from a place of brokenness.
12: Welcome back to Newsmakers on the CBN News Channel. For our final segment, singer Ann Wilson recently joined me to discuss her faith, her life, her career, and much more. Let's welcome her here to the show. Ann Wilson, so excited to have you here. I feel like you have like 3,000 things going on right now. You've got new music coming out. You've got Stars coming out. You're on tour and you've got a new book. So we're going to hit on all those things in the next few minutes here. But what are you most excited about right now with everything you've got happening?
34: Honestly, probably the Stars Deluxe, Blue Hour Deluxe album. I'm so excited about it. This record means a lot to me. We put it out in October of last year and it was such an incredible journey to get that album out, and then to be able to expand on that album, to put out a couple new songs, a couple features, one with Drew Baldridge, one with Cole Swindell. I'm excited about it. I love getting to put out new music, and definitely most excited about what's coming up with that.
12: I love that. I love that. And that you keep a pretty crazy tour schedule. I think everybody does, like in the industry, but it's like, I have to wonder, like, what is that like, that balance of just like life and travel and faith and just all the things that as human beings we have to balance? It's got to be fascinating being on the road. And I would imagine challenging too in some ways.
34: Yeah, I think the fascination part has kind of like dwindled now at this point. I feel like 5 years into touring, it's, you know, it's a lot. It's very exhausting. It's the hardest part of what I do. By far is traveling and not getting sleep and riding on a bus. But it's also really rewarding getting to talk to people and hear their stories and meet fans. And it's really special. So I would say that, like, that's probably, like, it's the mix of just, like, having the hard and the good in the midst of it and, like, that being challenging. But I think overall it's also just, it's like, you know, as an artist, you write songs and you put them out to the world and you don't really know how people, you can look at streaming and stuff like that, but you don't truly know how they're impacting people. So when you get to go out on the road and meet people and hear their stories face to face, it really puts everything into perspective of, wow, like, my music is actually making an impact, which is really special for me to get to see.
12: Oh my gosh, I love that. No, you know, it's interesting too, because obviously the success that you've had in the last few years, and I remember talking to you when it was first starting and, like, you know, kind of getting a chance to interview you and see that trajectory, you know, you have the opportunity to make a lot of different choices. Like, you could say tomorrow, I'm not going to do Christian music. I'm going to go secular, or I'm going to, you know, you could do whatever you want to do. And it's really interesting watching you, because despite that success, you have stayed very much firm on what matters to you and what you really want to do, which is serving the Lord. And so, you know, is that challenging? Has that been hard to stay the course? What has that been like? And how rewarding has that been?
34: It's been hard, but it's not been hard as it is in for some probably other artists. Like, I don't know, I guess everyone has their own journey with it, but for me, it's like my calling. And I never got into the music industry to be famous or to make money or to have a name. Because of my story and my brother passing, I started in music because I felt God leading me to it and calling me to it. And so my whole journey through music has been like, I want to lead people to Jesus. I want to be a light. I want to share the gospel. And that's all I want to do in life. And whether that was working at a grocery store or that was being the singer that I am now, like, that was my heart when my brother died. I want to make an impact on this earth. Happened to be through music, happened to be that God called me into music. So I don't ever, like, have moments of thinking like, oh, I want to leave the industry or, you know, the Christian industry and go off and do this. There have been obviously 1,000 opportunities for me to do that. As I've gotten more discovered in country music, like, opportunities where I could have said yes to something and left God behind and left, you know, Christian music behind. But in all those moments, I've chosen to continue to do Christian music because that's my heart. Like, my heart is to want to spread the gospel and to lead people to Jesus. So I think that's really been like the anchor. There's not been any moments where I've wavered in that or been tempted to take these other opportunities.
12: Okay, so your book, Rebel, Following Jesus When the World Walks the Other Way, which is actually ironically very much in line with what we're talking about here. This is your third, first of all, your third book. That's crazy. What is your big hope with this one for the impact?
34: I really want it to inspire my generation and encourage them to be bold in their faith. I think my generation feels like there's so much brokenness in my generation, but I think that they feel like they can't share what they believe in. They're going to be judged for it. They're going to be left out. They're going to be pushed aside. And that, I mean, that is true, because when you are a Christian in today's world, you are the outcast, you are the outsider. You are the one that is, you know, people in the media can talk about all these bad things and be praised for it. But the second we talk about God and our faith, we're the ones that are looked down upon. And that's just the reality. So I think that my generation feels, I don't know, like, they can't share what they believe and they're too scared of people's opinions. And so Rebel, I didn't necessarily specifically write it for my generation, but when I was writing it, I was realizing, like, wow, this is really for my generation to be reminded of their faith and the importance of being bold in faith. So my prayer is that when people read this, they are inspired to want to be bold in their faith, to stand up for what they believe in, and to not back down on their beliefs, but to stand up.
12: Well, listen, this is exciting. Thank you for joining us. Stars, the deluxe version, comes out July 10th. And then people have to grab your book, Rebel, Following Jesus When the World Walks the Other Way. Ann Wilson, it's always great to chat with you.
34: Y'all too. Thank you guys so much.
12: Find out more about Anne's latest music and her books at annewilsonofficial.com. We'll be right back in just a moment with more Newsmakers.
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12: That's all for Newsmakers. Thank you for watching, and be sure to head on over to the CBN News YouTube channel for the full interviews you saw on today's show. As for this show, we'll see you again next week.
21: We also had members who fought in the war to fight for the cause of liberty.
35: Making sure that army is staffed and supplied. He's able to identify British intelligence agents and send that information on to Washington. After they've served in the army, they look forward to a government which gives to bigotry no sanction, to persecution no assistance.
36: Washington's words are powerful because they express an idea of a world that's different from the one everybody grew up in.
37: This ideal of religious freedom is going to be part of the government, but is it really meant for everyone?
35: Is this going to be a place where you can be free to say what you want about God?
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0: Well, welcome to the 700 Club. U.S. forces struck dozens of Iranian military sites in retaliation for a surprise attack targeting American bases. President Trump is considering an extended air campaign to cripple Iran's ability to launch more missiles.
1: After his meeting with President Trump, Israeli Prime Minister Benjamin Netanyahu delivered a message to U.S. evangelicals who support Israel. Paul Petit has the latest.
2: This morning, Jordanian Defense Forces shot down 5 missiles launched from Iran. In Kuwait, an Iranian missile struck a building owned by a Chinese company, killing one person. The missiles fired after the U.S. military attacked Iranian military targets overnight in what Central Command called a heavy wave of strikes, one day after foiling an Iranian missile attack on a U.S. base in Jordan. 2 hours, U.S. forces struck dozens of IRGC targets, including command centers, missile and drone facilities, and coastal defense sites. Iranian media reported explosions across southern Iran. These strikes are retaliation after Iran fired multiple ballistic missiles toward U.S. bases across the Middle East Tuesday in a surprise attack. An Iranian drone reportedly struck the U.S.-owned gas storage tanker at a port in Egypt, sparking a fire that spread to a second vessel. President Trump announced the U.S. attacks beforehand.
3: We're going to be hitting them very hard because it's our turn to hit them. They know it's coming. They're asking us not to do it.
2: He added that he's still open to negotiations.
3: And we'll see if we get there with an agreement at some point.
2: The Wall Street Journal reports the White House is considering a 10 to 14 day air campaign after CENTCOM's commander presented plans to attack Iran's missile arsenal. In Washington for talks with President Trump and Senator Lindsey Graham's funeral.

0: it struck three oil tankers in the Strait of Hormuz on Wednesday. And according to reports, Iran is preparing to receive up to 400 Chinese-made missiles and shoulder-fired air defense missile systems as it rebuilds its short-range defenses. China, however, denies the report. In Washington, Netanyahu told evangelical leaders the world is, quote, under attack from the rising tide of anti-Semitism and anti-evangelicalism, adding, it's not accidental that the two are coming under a joint attack because we are one. Paul Petit, CBN News, Jerusalem.
1: No, it's not accidental, and it's all being fomented by this incredible alliance between radical Islam and the progressive left, what used to be called Marxism, what used to be called socialism, now being called progressivism. And it's amazing to me the inroads that ideology is making in our own politics today. And that linkage is absolutely strange because on the progressive side, there's no belief in God at all. There's belief in your rights come from the state, and the state is the sort of the supreme overall of the population. In Islam, there is no God but Allah, and you have to submit to Sharia law. It's all about submission. And I guess on that submission, they find common ground. But we as evangelicals need to stand with Israel, and we also need to stand for our own rights today. We are under attack as never before, and it's literally worldwide. We're now going to turn to China, where a Christian pastor, recently released from a Chinese prison, he's happy to be reunited with his family in the United States, but he's deeply burdened for his fellow Christians who are still in captivity, in jail, in China. CBN's Laurie Johnson tells us more.
2: Here I am free in the United States with such a warm welcome, so I want to make a special appeal. Please do not forget the many others who are still detained.
3: Pastor Ezra Xin led one of China's most influential underground churches. Last year, authorities arrested him and 17 of his church leaders, along with Christian pastors from other churches, for refusing to align with the Chinese Communist government. Eight of Xin's church leaders remain in jail, along with many others.
2: Beyond the eight, many other outstanding pastors from Chinese churches are still in jail. I hope we can continue our efforts to gain their freedom. For those who can speak, speak. Those who can act, act. Those who can pray, pray.
3: Xin described his nine difficult months in prison, where he lost 30 pounds and had no contact with the outside world. Thinking he might be in prison for 15 years, Xin was shocked when authorities suddenly released him in July. That's when he learned President Trump raised his case with Chinese leader Xi Jinping at a summit in May.
4: Every once in a while, something happens which renews your faith that perhaps there are people listening who can make a difference.
3: Monday, Senator Dick Durbin thanked the president for his efforts and encouraged him to continue pressuring the Chinese president on behalf of the remaining Christians who are in prison for their faith.
4: This would be a welcome move before President Xi's visit in September, as there is simply no reason to fear these people who have done nothing but otherwise exercise peaceful freedom of religion and expression.
5: We are grateful to President Donald Trump, Secretary of State Marco Rubio, and the U.S. officials whose diplomatic efforts helped secure Pastor Xin's release.
3: Pastor Bob Fu of the religious freedom group China Aid is also speaking out for those still unjustly imprisoned.
5: As scripture commands, we rejoice always, pray continuously, and give thanks in all circumstances, for this is God's will for you in Christ Jesus.
3: Fu and others are asking Christians to pray for the release of Chinese religious prisoners and also for all Chinese churches to be recognized by the government. Laurie Johnson, CBN News.
1: Well, that would be a wonderful prayer, and let's join with that prayer to release those captives and finally have recognition of freedom of religion. China claims it has it, but they don't have freedom of assembly, which is how they nuance this, that if you want to practice Christianity, you're free to do so.

0: It has to be in a state registered church, and the state actually controls what that church is able to preach on and to talk about. And it's incredible that they have these kinds of nuances in order to control religion. If you're not following that, then yes, indeed, you are subject to going to jail. And that's what we're seeing now, the persecution of what is, I think, wrongfully called the underground church. All of the churches should be recognized. There should be freedom of conscience, freedom of religion. That's part of the UN Declaration of Human Rights for every nation that's a member of the UN. It's about time we live up to these standards. Terry?
1: Well, up next, America's reawakening. Why one historian says our Judeo-Christian rights are and roots are under attack, and how what we do next could determine our future. That's coming up. And then also ahead, the queen of the King of Diamonds, one of the best-known strip clubs in America, a former exotic dancer, tells us why she walked away from the riches and how she found something far more valuable. That's later on today's show.
2: Boys and girls all over the world are being abused and tortured.
3: The worst moments of these children's lives, they're being videotaped, and they're being shared with other offenders all over the world.
2: Many people would refer to this as CSAM, child sexual abuse material.
3: They are suffering, and they don't think that anyone is coming to help them. But we can. We can build that army, and we can go get them.
2: Give monthly and fuel the fight all year long.
4: Friend, do you remember when it felt good to withdraw your cash from the bank to expand a business, go on vacation, or buy a new car? Well, today, withdrawing your own cash has become a very risky business, according to The Secret War, a shocking new research report. I just read it, and folks, I was amazed to learn why banks are now required to spy on us for the government and then report any suspicious or unusual behavior. I suggest you get The Secret War free. Just call the number on the screen, no charge, from the folks at Swiss America, and get this. Did you know simply spending cash today may be enough to have you branded as a potential criminal? That's right. The new war on cash is really a war against all freedom-loving Americans. The Secret War is yours free, so call the number on the screen and you can tell them Pat Boone gave you the number.
5: Friday, a baby born at 23 weeks.
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0: Well, long before the Declaration of Independence, settlers who first landed in this new world dedicated it to faith in God and freedom. In his new book, America's Reawakening, Dr. Eddie Hyatt argues this Judeo-Christian foundation is under unprecedented attack. He believes recovering it may be the key to the nation's future. Gary Lane has the story.
9: From the very start, Europeans landing in America set out to follow God and values found in the Bible. It began in 1607 with the first landing at Cape Henry, Virginia, and then again in 1620 at Plymouth, Massachusetts. That's where the Pilgrims signed the Mayflower Compact, promising to build their new colony on godly principles. It stated they would be governed, quote, for the glory of God and advancement of the Christian faith. That promise or covenant left a deep mark on America, shaping the way our government and society would grow. Today, however, many Americans are rejecting that view. Historian Dr. Eddie Hyatt hopes to change that through the new book, America's Reawakening, Awakening to Our National Roots in God, Faith, and Freedom. He believes the truth about the nation's Judeo-Christian heritage is under threat as never before.
10: I believe there's been an all-out attack to destroy America's Christian founding in order to open the door, as Karl Marx said, people without a heritage are easily persuaded.
9: Today, young Americans face constant propaganda, false information, and distorted historical facts. This influences how they view the world, often before they even realize it. For example, some historians now argue that the Pilgrims came to America only for economic reasons, not religious freedom. Hyatt disagrees.
10: The Pilgrims gave two reasons for coming to the New World. Number one, for the glory of God. Number two, for the advancement of the Christian faith.
9: According to Hyatt, although the Pilgrims' strong faith weakened in later generations, that changed during the Great Awakening of the 1730s and 1740s. The preaching of evangelists like Jonathan Edwards and George Whitefield sparked a new wave of spiritual revival.
10: George Whitefield, he preached from the courthouse steps in Philadelphia. And the crowds were estimated 10 to 12,000 when the population was about 13,000. And Benjamin Franklin said, from being thoughtless and indifferent about religion, it seemed that all the world was going religious, so that one could not walk through any street in the evening without hearing prayers and psalms being sung in families on every street. The city was transformed.
9: Today, as revival movements spread on college campuses here, it seems possible another great awakening could be on the horizon.
10: Ultimately, we've got to change hearts. And that's what a true awakening does. And we need those changed hearts across America, because then when people have changed hearts, they will begin to live out their faith.
9: Changed hearts that can transform our country and inspire America to return to its Judeo-Christian roots.
0: Well, Gary Lane joins us now for more on this topic. So, Gary, how did the Great Awakening influence the Declaration of Independence, the Bill of Rights, the Constitution? What's the link?
11: Well, it was transformative because you had these awakening pastors that went around and they said to people, look, you're all the same in the eyes of God, whether you're a commoner, whether you're an aristocrat, poor, wealthy, slave, free. They democratized the society. God looked at them as sinners. All of us have sinned, fall short of the glory of God, and we need to get back to God through faith in Jesus Christ. That's what they preached. So it democratized the society, got people thinking, hey, wait a minute, we're all the same in God's eyes.
0: And so that was the break.
11: Well, it was. And what happened was then in 1850, you had a new generation of awakening pastors come along. They went into the South, into the plantations, and they preached to plantation owners, to the slaves, against slavery. They were abolitionists. And they said, look, slavery is evil. God doesn't want slaves. And what happened as a result of that, our founding fathers, who were a part of that generation, influenced by that, James Madison said, we intentionally kept out the whole idea of slaves, slavery from the U.S. Constitution, from the Declaration of Independence, because we didn't want to accentuate this idea of humans as property. So it was kept out. And even Frederick Douglass in 1852, in his famous July 4th speech, said, look, this document, this Constitution, is a glorifying document. It's a wonderful document. He praised it because it did keep slavery out and it talked about liberty.
0: Well, what about the phrase we hear a lot today about separation of church and state, that it's, you know, it's based on Jefferson's letter.
11: Yeah.
0: And from my background, I come from a very long line of Virginia Baptists. And in my family, we kind of celebrate the religious liberty that we have in Virginia that before the Revolution we didn't have. There was the Church of England. Around Culpeper, Virginia, the first Baptist church established in that city was built on the jail that held the first Baptist pastors who came. They transformed it into a place of worship.
11: Well, so, you know, they were persecuted terribly, Baptist preachers, because the Anglican Church said no. They put pressure on to pass laws against them preaching, threw them in prison.
0: And the Anglican Church was supported. They had these things called church land and glebe land, and the income from that land went to the church.
11: Well, here
0: so
11: we,
0: that's the yeah. whole establishment cause. Yeah. How do we go from that?
11: Well, the Baptist
0: thinking that the state can't have anything to do with religion,
11: what
0: that
11: happened,
0: you can't pray in the public square.
11: What had happened, Gordon, is the Baptists complained about this and their treatment in Virginia to Thomas Jefferson. And I have a copy of a letter that he wrote. This is January 1st, 1802. He wrote to the Danbury Baptist Association, and he was talking about the First Amendment. And he said, he quoted the First Amendment, and then he said, thus building a wall of separation between church and state, right? And so there's this misunderstanding, wall of separation between church and state. Well, the separation of church and state is not in the Constitution, and you've mentioned that many right. times. It's simply not there.
0: It means the state doesn't get into the church.
11: It means the state does not establish a church and force you to go to that right. church like they did in England, like China is doing today to the three self-patriotic church, right? You can go to church, but you have to be in the government church, right? The one that we say and the one that we dictate what they preach. That's China today. So back then, the Baptists said, look, we're kind of being mistreated here. How do you view this? And he reminded them of the First Amendment, saying they have a right to be protected from the state and from the government. And I think the misunderstanding is that means we erase all faith from society, and that's not it at all. It's protecting people from the government, not government from practicing their faith. Right. So if you want to pray in front of an abortion clinic, go out. You're free to do that.
0: Right. You can't restrict is the second part of that.
11: Yeah, that's right.
0: Congress shall pass no law. You have to have freedom of your conscience, your religious practice, and you can do that in public wherever you are.
11: Prohibiting the free exercise there.
0: Right. Yeah. Let's talk about another phrase that mm-hmm. I'm hearing again and again. And somehow or other, there's this Christian nationalist plot to take over the country. Yeah. And there's a subtext to it that it's related to white supremacy. So what is Christian nationalism why is this sort of a slander against Christians today?
11: Well, I think there's an effort of people on the left wing here in America to demonize Christians, right? They know that Christians stand in the way of them advancing their agenda. And I just saw a CNN poll today where one-third of Democrats now say they are democratic socialists. They believe in socialism. And these are younger white Americans who are very active, and they will go out and vote. So how do we counter that? Well, all we're talking about, Christian nationalism, what we're talking about is simple. Love God, love others. That's what Jesus said. He said these are the two greatest commandments, and all the other law and prophets, the other commandments follow from that. So it's just getting back to a country where instead of just attacking someone violently because they disagree with us, let's love one another. Let's dialogue. Let's first love God and then love other people. And everything will flow from that. God will bless our country. It has nothing to do with nationalism. It has to do with loving God, loving others.
0: You're leaving CBN. You're starting a new life as a chaplain. Yeah. What's in store for you?
11: Well, as you know, about a year and a half ago, I got an amazing education and degree, MDiv, from Regent University. Had an excellent education there. So now I want to put that into practice, and God is calling me to do that. I have mixed feelings because I love this ministry, Gordon. I love it. I've been here for 39 years, a total of 39 years, started in 1984 in the Middle East. Many friends, many opportunities, and I thank you and your father for giving me the opportunity not only to work in the Middle East, Washington, but around the world and bring stories to people that they aren't hearing elsewhere. What a privilege. It really has been a privilege and my honor to do that. But now God is saying, look, I want you to do more direct ministry. I'm working with my church. I'm working with the Southern Baptist Disaster Relief of Virginia. Mm-hmm. Hopefully we won't have any hurricanes, but, you know, we're getting into that season now, and people will need to be helped, both physically and spiritually. I want to go and help them do that. Also, more mission work. I just got back from Africa, and just feel led to do that.
0: You were talking to me yesterday about all the miracles you were seeing in Malawi.
11: Yeah. Hopefully we can come back and tell you about that when we get the video back.
0: That would be great, but it's... We release you into that wonderful ministry.
11: Thank you.
0: And may you do your part to let's complete this great commission.
11: Thank
0: let's
11: you
0: do
11: so
0: it
11: much.
0: Now. Thank you
11: been
0: for
11: my
0: being,
11: privilege.
0: Being here for 39 years, all that you've done.
11: Thank you.
0: Yeah, it's been a great honor.
11: Thank you.
0: All right. Well, Terry, over to the... I got a promo of the book. The name of the book, if you want to know more about America's reawakening, that's the name of the book. You can buy it wherever books are sold. Now, Terry, over to you.
1: Well, still ahead, the ties that bind. This woman had a plan to win back her ex-husband, get high together. See how that backfired and watch how a miracle restored their marriage. That's later on today's show. And then up next, she's an author, a poet, and an evangelist. At one point, she was also a demon named Mizani. Tierra Walton talks about life as a world-famous stripper and why she left it all behind right after this.
0: Hello, I'm Gordon Robertson, and welcome to 700 Club Israel. This show is a celebration of the rich history and culture of the Holy Land.
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1: Well, the stage was the altar. The money was the sacrifice. The dancer was the goddess. And Tierra Walton was Mizani, the demon being worshipped.
5: After 10 years, Tierra Walton was at the top of the adult entertainment business. In 2017, she came to realize that God wanted more for her in life and left cold turkey. There were many offers to go back to that lifestyle, but Tierra found in Christ what that life never gave her. Today, she's a speaker, author, and ministry leader who shares the hope and peace she's found in God alone.
1: Well, Tierra Walton is with us right now. We welcome you to the 700 Club. It's great to see you here. Your story is a story of such redemption. But before we get to that, let's go back to you were raised in a Christian family. And with all the values that are a part of that, how did you go from that to the life you wound up living?
19: A quick distraction.
1: Wow.
19: I believe that rejection or perceived rejection, the perception of me being rejected is what caused me to venture off into the world, to get away from the values and what was instilled. I believe that ultimately God knew that he could trust me, so he allowed it. I won't say that he wanted me to go there, but...
1: He takes us to some hard places to
19: get
1: us back to him.
19: Yes, you know? So I believe that it was just the spirit of rejection and feeling as if I didn't belong, feeling as if there was something out there that was missing, that God void.
1: Why do you think you had those feelings?
19: Because it's a difference between growing up in church and having a relationship with God. And as I was growing up in church, yes, all of those things were being instilled into me, but that peace that I needed to really say, like, I have a relationship with God, I didn't have it. And even as I look at what all God is using me to do today, I recognize that there's a huge void because there's a huge amount of God that has to be put on the inside of me, and it had to be put on the inside of me in order for me to really not feel those feelings.
1: You said that one of the things that was a catalyst in all of this was that you didn't have healthy relationships with women, and that affected you. Talk about that. What do you mean when you say that?
19: I have always desired community among women. I have always desired to have that sister girl, mm-hmm. that's my friend. Even with older women, wanting that mentor, mentee, spiritual mom, spiritual leader space. But again, I look at what God has called me to do, and I recognize that not everybody can speak to that person who He has called me to be. So the unhealthy aspect of the rejection or the perceived rejection is longing for it and not going to God to get it.
1: Yeah. Oh, boy, that's life, isn't it? Yeah. I mean, in a nutshell. So here you are. You're in this amazing world that you've gotten yourself into. Let's move down the track a little bit, because those things start a little bit at a time, mm-hmm. and then they grow and they grow, and suddenly we're where we don't even know how we got there. But here you are. You know, you're the queen of this, and it's a famous club, right?
19: Yes.
1: Is that the club that you were working in? But I mean, you're internationally known, you're making a lot of money. What was really going on inside of you at that time? Because sometimes we have what we think is going to fill that hole you're talking mm-hmm. about, and there we sit, you know, without the hole being filled. What was going on with you in the midst of all this attention and affirmation of the choices?
19: A war. There was a war going on in my soul. There was a fight for my identity. Yeah. There was multiple surgeries. There was insecurities. There was a war going on in my soul. From the moment from the inception of Mazani to the end of Mazani, and really having to dethrone the God of myself. I had to remove the worship. I knew what it was like to be worshiped. I had to remove people's desire. Even to this day, people still say, hey, Mazani. I say, Mazani's dead. Having to distinguish that I am Tierra Walton versus I am Mazani, it's the whole thing.
1: Talk about Mazani, because you say that was a demonic mm-hmm. presence. Talk about that.
19: Mazani, I call Mazani, I say Mazani was the unholy trinity of all things perversion. So it used to be Mazani the movement, that was the business. Mazani the mogul, that was the entertainment space, or being called to the mountain of influence and the mountain of entertainment. And then Mazani the experience. And for a long time, I knew that I was called to women, but I allowed the enemy to pervert what I was called to do. So he cannot create, he can only pervert. I was called to women. That's why I fought so hard to have stabilized relationships with women, because I'm looking at it like I desire for us to be on the same playing field. And God is like, I'm calling you to bring them out. But I had to become something that was relatable to them. And even through the relatability, I still find myself wondering, but do they get it? Like, do they really get it? And creating businesses in the adult entertainment industry, I had a huge networking event called Network to Net Worth inside of the strip club that I was the queen of. So I have different businesses in this club, setting up vendor booths. It's like I took everything that God instilled into me and I used it for the kingdom of darkness. Mm-hmm. And I was given the title, the queen of King of Diamonds. So ultimately, I became the queen of hell. this hellish experience.
1: How did you hear you've built this kingdom, really, in the place that you were in? How did you walk away from that, and what was the catalyst that caused you to do that?
19: I walked away from it cold turkey. I quit everything at the same time.
1: I mean, what happened?
19: So I had already been to London, Dubai, Jamaica, and the Bahamas as an adult entertainer. I was a stripper. I was the stripper. I was the mood board stripper. And I was headed to Africa. And I was getting a tattoo. It's a tattoo on my leg. I was getting a tattoo. And I didn't know at the time that tattoos are rituals. So I was in the middle of a ritual. And I experienced what New Age called the Kundalini. And then I also had the Holy Spirit. And that war that was on the inside of me began to erupt and come out. And so you have your choose ye this day who you will serve moment. And I chose the Lord. And I didn't go to Africa yet. I didn't get to go to Africa, but he saved me. And so it caused me to quit everything cold turkey. It caused me to no longer have a desire to be received by these people.
1: So I'm asking this because you walk away from something that's so huge in your life and that is demonically initiated. Mm-hmm. And to come out of that is one thing. And then, you know, you're making a lot of money in that business. So you come out. Did you have times after you came out where you thought, boy, I need to go back there. I'd like to go back there.
19: Never.
1: Never.
19: I never had a desire to go back.
1: So how did God supply for you when you walked away?
19: So I have many talents, many gifts. I'm an author, a poet. At one season, I got into home health care. I said yes to God.
1: Whatever
19: door opens, I'm walking through it. And what I didn't realize, even until right now, as I'm speaking to you, I didn't realize that he was causing me to go into all of these different industries so that I could see what I did in Network to Net Worth, with Network to Net Worth, and that he would always sustain me because I gave everything to him. To use Matthew 6:33.
1: What the enemy meant for evil and works it to good. It's quite a story. And, you know, I love the fact here that he is a redeemer.
19: Yeah.
1: What the enemy means for evil, he works to good and he buys us back. He buys us back. It's great to have you here today. Thanks for sharing.
19: Thank you.
1: Yeah. Well, Tierra, we want you to learn more about her. She has a book. It's called A Reason to Pray, and it's available nationwide. But great to have you here.
19: Thank you.
1: Gordon, over to you.
0: Well, up next, a dream about a figure dressed in pure white. This Muslim man needed to find out who he was. See how you helped him find the answer. And then later, her ex-husband was hauled off to prison. She was trapped in an even darker place. See the lifeline that rescued them both. Ahead on today's show.
20: Washington's words are powerful because they express an idea of a world that's different from the one everybody grew up in.
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1: Welcome back to the 700 Club for this CBN News Break. Investors are watching the market today after Wednesday's dramatic fall off overnight. The market futures were up. This after the Dow took an 1,100-point plunge yesterday, the worst in more than a year. The sell-off came as the Federal Reserve announced it's keeping interest rates steady. In a divided decision, three officials voted to raise rates to tackle rising prices. The latest Reuters Ipsos poll shows about 60% of Americans describe the economy as weak. A powerful move of God at a Georgia church event for young athletes. More than 100 students gave their lives to Christ during the Night of Champions at First Baptist Church Hazelhurst. Coaches and student athletes held a tailgate-inspired block party with food, games, and a gospel message. Coaches and other attendees shared testimonies and their impact with young athletes. The event is a partnership with First Baptist Church Hazelhurst and Strength of a Champion Ministries. You can always get the latest from CBN News by going to our website at cbnnews.com. Gordon and Terry will be back with more of the 700 Club right after this.
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0: Well, Echo spent years feeling angry, hurt, heartbroken. Then he had a dream. And for the first time in a long time, he felt a sense of peace. As soon as he woke up, Echo needed to find out who he was that he saw in his dream.
26: 30-year-old Echo was raised in a violent home in Indonesia.
27: My mom and dad fought with each other every day. Sometimes it turned physical. The main reason they fought was because my dad cheated on my mom.
26: As a result of the domestic violence, Echo said he never felt loved or emotionally supported.
27: My parents eventually got divorced when I was 13. I was deeply hurt and heartbroken. Then I got angry.
26: Echo looked outside his home for support and something to fill the emptiness he said he felt inside.
27: During high school, I was introduced to sex, drinking, and smoking.
26: Years later, Echo had a dream.
27: The figure was dressed in pure white. I felt peace and calm as I looked at him.
26: Echo wondered if the figure was Jesus from the Bible. He had read about him on the internet in the past. As a Muslim, he wondered if this was a sign. Then he found CBN Indonesia's website, which helped him to learn more about Jesus. That led him to speak to someone at the CBN Prayer Center.
27: On the call, I told them about my problems, and they gave me advice and prayed for me.
26: CBN then helped Echo to connect with a local church partner. That's when he prayed to become a Christian.
27: The one thing that convinced me that Jesus was real and that CBN was genuine was the Prayer Center staff member who talked to me on the phone. Through CBN, I learned the truth that Jesus forgives and saves.
26: Echo continues to receive encouragement from the CBN Indonesia website and Prayer Center and says his faith is growing.
27: I thank the people who have supported the CBN Prayer Center and website so that the gospel message can continue to be spread. May God bless you all.
0: God bless goes to you if you're a member of the 700 Club because you cared enough to give. We were able to staff a phone center. We were able to have the media outreach, the website, all the information that Echo needed in order to understand the dream that he had. If you're not a member, I encourage you to join with us and say, yes, I'll be a part of it. 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
1: When Nikki married Tony, they blended their family of 7 children. For a few years, they had a happy life together. Then Tony took up with bad company from his past, and Nikki followed suit. Soon their marriage fell apart.
14: By the time I met my husband, I was 20 with 2 boys, 2 different baby daddies, and just very broken.
15: Nikki Thompson had been through a string of dysfunctional relationships when she met Tony. He was older, 6 years clean from a long history of drug abuse, and had custody of 5 of his 6 kids.
16: We really did have a sweet courtship, and after a couple of short months, we decided that we were going to get married.
14: The first couple of years were great. We were just blending our family. Tony had his kids, I had mine, and then we had Freddie. So it literally made us yours, mine, and ours. We took the kids in the minivan to games and the park. We went camping. We did all the things that a normal family would do.
15: During that time, Tony started a construction company and hired friends from his past.
14: We thought that we were going to be able to influence them by our family-friendly lifestyle, right? Like, we were going to be able to show them our happy marriage and that we didn't allow smoking on our property and we didn't drink and we didn't do drugs and that we were going to influence them, but it was just the opposite. You know, that bad company does really corrupt good morals. And within a year of the construction company, there was lying, infidelity, and eventually drug dealing.
15: The couple separated and later divorced as Tony went back to his former ways.
16: I ended up experimenting with methamphetamine, and that became a full-blown addiction.
14: Within a week, I called him up and said, hey, I know you're using, I want to get high too. Because in my own sick, twisted mind, I thought that would get me my marriage back. Like, that was the one common bond, the thread that we did not have that would tie us together. And he came over and I was like instantly addicted.
15: Nikki's drug use became a daily habit. At the same time, Tony was arrested and jailed for manufacturing meth.
14: I got on the needle. You chase that that first high. You find yourself doing things that you swore you would have never done and just going darker and darker and darker. I had already been watching porn for a while, and a girl had made a pass at me, and I found myself starting to sleep with women.
16: I became suicidal while I was in jail. I was going through withdrawals the first several weeks there and blaming myself. Well, after a couple of weeks in the county jail, I was reading the Bible, and I was able to watch the TV preachers on the TV. I was hearing stuff that I've never heard or I don't recall hearing in church. You know, as a young man or a child, I began to get really interested in it. There was something about this Jesus, that he had loved me and that he'd forgiven me all the things that I'd ever done. I mean, I needed to hear that. I needed some acceptance. I was at such a low point that that was my lifeline. So I began to write Nikki letters and share with her what I was learning.
14: Frankly, I just thought it was jailhouse religion. Like, I was basically like, you had your shot and you blew it. Like, your whole family is scattered because of the choices you made. And I didn't want to hear about his Jesus.
16: I was actually learning about a new life. And suddenly I began to desire what this new life was offering. And that's the direction that I started going.
14: When he started writing letters, further into it, he would start signing them, "Love always and forever, your husband, Anthony." And I was like, he's an idiot. Like, we're not even married.
15: After serving 18 months, Tony was released from jail. With his new faith in Jesus, he longed to restart his life with Nikki and went to see her.
14: I was bombarded with thoughts like, look at how he's looking at you. Like, he's here to judge you. He can probably see the blown out vein. Like, he is not going to stand by while you use drugs and just sleep around with whoever. He will take Freddie from you. And so before I could slam the door, our son Freddie came running in because he heard Tony's voice.
16: You know, he was 18 months old whenever I went to prison. He'd only seen me a couple of times while I was in prison. And 3.5 years later, all he had to do was hear my voice, and he knew who I was. That tugged at my heart.
14: And he picks Freddie up, and he puts him on his lap, and he starts saying things like, Freddie, Mommy and Daddy love you. And Mommy and Daddy really want to hear what you have to say. But first, Mommy and Daddy have to talk. So we need you to be the obedient boy that you are. Go in the other room, and when we're done, we'll come hear what you have to say. And I had never witnessed that. Like, that was the kindness and goodness of God on display for me to see. He didn't react in rage. He didn't react in anger. That was complete, total self-control. All I could think was, it's not jailhouse religion. It's real. Like, something has changed in him. And if he has that kind of peace, I want that too.
15: After a few months, the couple remarried. And eventually, Nikki also became a follower of Jesus. They've been set free from past addictions and are experiencing a rich marriage with God as the foundation.
16: To be able to speak with my wife about what she was learning and hearing her share about the gospel back to me instead of always me sharing the gospel to her. And then just to watch her do that with other people, seeing her share the gospel with complete strangers. That was my milestone, the very first one between the differences between the marriages.
14: The really great thing about having our perspective is we have that first marriage without Jesus where things were okay, but of course they failed, they crumbled. And now that we have this new marriage with Jesus, this covenant where we know it's not just a contract, but it is actually for life, we have this beautiful commitment to one another, and we truly do enjoy being married because we are created in His image, one man, one woman. Covenant marriage, it's a beautiful thing.
1: You know, you hear it said you can't be too dead for a resurrection. You can't go too far away to go so far that God can't reach you. He says in His word, His arm is not too short. He knows you. He knows your name. He knows where you're at. He knows the fallenness of what you have fallen into. He understands that left to ourselves, we're a mess. We really are. I mean, I think it's so interesting that when Nikki and Tony first came together and were married, they had established these rules that they knew were what was good. No smoking, no drinking, no drugs, but they didn't have Jesus. And so we can be well-intentioned. We can even be having a fairly reasonable lifestyle. But without Jesus, we can't sustain that. And here's the reason why. We have an enemy. It's not just there is God. We have an enemy. And the Bible clearly says He has an agenda. His agenda is to hurt the heart of God as much as He can. And the best way for Him to do that is to destroy you and me, to keep us from eternal life, to keep us from not just the love of Jesus, but His capacity and power to redeem us. That's what's happened in this couple's life. All the, you know, as you're listening to their story, at least for me, I'm sitting here, you want to go, no, don't do that. Don't do that. We make dumb choices until we give our lives to Jesus. And that's why we talk about surrendering our lives. It's because He says, come to me. Come to me, all you who are weary and heavy laden, and I will give you rest. It's what Jesus died on the cross for, to break the curse that is meant to destroy us so that we can have eternal life with Him and in the process, a whole and healed life here. You might be struggling in your life now. Maybe it's not in your marriage. Maybe it's just in your own personal life, making choices that you know are dumb, but you know, we get attached to those things. We get attached to what is familiar to us. There are familiar spirits. There's a whole spirit world out there. If we could see it, I think we'd be terrified because it's big and it's real and it's out to harm us. And yet in the midst of it, the light shines in the darkness. And Jesus said the darkness can never extinguish the light. So the question for all of us is, are you going to choose the light? You're going to keep doing the foolish things that you're doing that are destructive in your life? Or are you going to say yes to the one who created you, who knows you, and who's able to change everything that you're contending with in your life and to give you a life of purpose and meaning? You can do that right now. You don't have to wait. We can pray together this moment. So why don't you pray with me? Give Jesus the same chance you've given everything else. Let's pray. Jesus, here I am. You know everything about me. So you see the mess in my life. You see the confusion in my heart. You see the things that I've grabbed hold of for comfort to give me meaning. And you know that they're nothing. And so today in my brokenness, I'm coming to you as one who doesn't deserve what you're offering, but I need you, God. I want you. And I'm asking you to forgive my sin as far as the east is from the west, to remember it no more, and to fill me with your Holy Spirit and a fresh beginning. And I'm asking you this in Jesus' name. Amen. If you need prayer, our prayer line is always open, 1-800-700-7000. We want to leave you with a word from Psalm 107. He brought them out of darkness and the shadow of death and broke their chains in pieces. God bless you. We'll see you tomorrow.
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17: Washington's words are powerful because they express an idea of a world that's different from the one everybody grew up in.
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19: Is this going to be a place where you can be free to say what you want about God?
18: It's an American history story, and it's relevant for everybody.
20: How many times have you seen the multiplication of food?
21: The proof of the miraculous is actually harder to get than what people think. You notice it after the fact, especially around the multiplication of food. It's after the fact, you're sitting down there, wow, so many people ate, how much food did we start with? And you start doing the math, and it's like, wow, we fed 4 times, 6 times, 8 than what we had supplies. We're in the middle of nowhere, no electricity, no running water. No, nothing. Just huts and villages. We start loading up the cars. One of the pastors that was with us was like, we have no diesel. And they run around this village. They find one jerry can, which is about, I think, about 5 gallons. Put 2.5 in one car, 2.5 in the other. We had 2 cars. And we drove 14 hours. Probably 2 of that, we used the first 2.5 gallons. The rest of the time, there was nothing in our tanks. God sustained us the entire time.
22: How can I tell when it's a crazy idea? Because I'll be the first to say I get lots of wild ideas. I'm pretty sure not from God. Is there something for you that like an alarm that goes off like, ooh, this could be God?
21: Yeah. So, oh gosh.
22: Yeah, we go.
21: How do
22: Let's
21: I
22: go.
21: Keep this as quick as possible?
22: No. This is what the fan, give the people
21: hearing
22: what
21: God. Okay. So
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0: Welcome back to Heaven Meets Earth, and today we are joined by Will Hart from Iris Global Ministries, and we know that y'all are going to love hearing his stories of the miraculous ways that God is moving around the world. They are so encouraging and awe-inspiring.
22: I mean, you got food multiplication,

0: Iris Global Ministries is here with us. Thanks for being here.
1: So good to be here. First time I've ever heard a heart pun.
0: I know you've never had.
2: You're just being nice to him.
1: Yeah, I get it all the time. Yeah.
0: I know.
1: How are you? Thank you for having me, guys.
2: Thank you for being here.
0: Well, you've been asked for a lot. Like, you know, Abby usually gets what she wants on the show anyway, but she has been asking for an interview with Will Hart. And I was like, oh, so you've heard too. And I was like, yes, our ears have heard, but our eyes have not seen.
1: Stop.
0: This person who's just, and it's actually really cool full circle because at the same conference that Abby and I fatefully met at, it was actually the same conference that I met you at.
1: Yeah.
0: And that's where we forged our eternal friendship.
2: And I was a little offended in the lobby because you didn't remember me, but we met there too. And I know why you don't remember me because, so you were at this conference, you were hosting a prophetic prayer session that I went to, with my husband.
0: Checks out.
2: And in the middle of it, I was standing because I was pregnant at the time. And so a lot of people were sitting and I was just standing in the back. And in the middle of it, you stop and you go, that woman right there, she has the fear of God on her. And I literally like look behind myself because you were pointing at me. And I was like, oh my goodness. Like, and anytime you hear like a prophet, like I'm like, you always want them to be like, you right there, la la la la. Like, and sure enough, like you pointed me out and it was so cool. And then you ended up coming over and praying over me. And it was really impactful and powerful.
1: That's
2: so
1: awesome.
2: And also everything you shared during that conference was just amazing. So we've been wanting to bring you on the show because your stories, what you've witnessed, the miracles, the way you were led by the Holy Spirit, the doors God has opened. Everyone needs to hear this. It's just so encouraging.
1: Oh, thank you guys. It's an honor to be here. And I love CBN. I got connected. I got connected in Israel with CBN Israel years ago. And I was there when things, October 7th, when the war broke out. So Heidi and I went down October 8th to the CBN studios and were there doing some reporting out there. It was amazing. So first time here, though, in the DC studio.
0: Wow. Okay. Yeah. Well, welcome.
1: Thank you.
0: I know we've now built up the expectations of the audience so firmly that, you know, there's really no other else place to go. But I do just, we want to start just to show that we're not messing around with you. And you've been so privileged and also at great cost. I love this because a lot of your stories, they don't happen like at Starbucks across the street usually, right? You actually have like gone to some very remote places of the world.
1: Yeah.
0: And I would like, you are the, as far as I remember, you actually drove one of the first hybrids because I remember a story. I want you to take us back to a long and winding road where it turns out you don't need gas for a car to go for a very long time. Do you remember the story?
1: Oh, are you talking about the Congo?
0: Yes.
1: Wow, you did your research.
0: Well, I didn't do my research. You told me this story.
1: Oh, okay.
0: Personally.
1: Yeah.
0: So you didn't remember me either.
1: No, I did. I remember, guys. I remember all the things.
0: It was the first Prius that didn't exist.
2: Well, reason I said you probably don't, I'm not surprised you don't remember me is because sometimes when I get prophetic words for people, I don't remember. And that's how I know it's from the Lord is someone will come up to me years later and tell me how I impacted. And I'm like, God impacted your life and it's like an out-of-body experience sometimes rehearing things that were shared.
1: It's so true. Like, and I'll get to the Congo, but I actually have a hard time giving people words that I have an opinion about them. I stop. Yeah. Usually like I, most people that I meet where the prophetic is taking place and I would not put myself in like a prophet category, but from time to time I'll flow. And as soon as I meet people, I give them a word. They want to come back again. I'm like, no, like now that I've met you, my filters are all askew and I stop giving words. But yeah, Congo, man, it's a long story, but I'll try to give you the abbreviated.
0: No, you're here on Heaven Meets Earth. Give us the story.
1: Okay. My wife and I just got married. We were married 3 months. We moved to Mozambique because I'll be honest. I got sick of the itinerant scheme, like the itinerant game. I was traveling, preaching with a really well-known minister called Randy Clark. And my story, a little bit of my story, was I got saved at 17. 6 months later, moved to Paraguay. I was like a drug addict, goth, black hair, black nails. I loved drugs. I got kicked out of school my junior year, sent to another school because of drugs. And yeah, it was just, I was depressed. And the Holy Spirit fell on me at 17 years old. October of 1999. And so for me, I immediately went into ministry. I didn't wait. I just started praying for people that night. So fast forward 6 months, an opportunity opened up for me to go to Paraguay, moved to Paraguay. And I spent 3 years in Paraguay where I started to see God move in the miraculous.

0: I ended up in the White House of Paraguay, the First Lady. That's another story. But my foundation was encounter the Lord and then go and give your life away. And so fast forward, I don't know, gosh, five years later, I'm traveling with this minister named Randy Clark, amazing man. And we'd be going to these churches, praying for people. They would encounter the Lord, encounter the Holy Spirit. We'd go back next year, and the same people were asking for the same thing over and over and over again. And it did something in my heart where I was just like, nobody's going. Like, I went with one encounter, and it was hard. It was honestly hard to be praying for people, watching God touch them. And then in my immaturity, I was like, they're not doing anything with it. I didn't know their hearts, but you know, I was young. I said, I have to go back out into the field. So we moved to Mozambique, freshly married, and we helped Heidi pioneer her base in northern Mozambique. We were some of the first missionaries on the field out there. And about 2 months into our journey, Heidi comes to me and she goes, I want you to go to the Congo. There's a man named Herbert. He was 17 or 18 at the time. A woman named Cassandra, she was 17. And Heidi didn't want them going alone into the most, at the point, it was the most dangerous nation in the world. She said, I want you to go with them. So we taped about 30 grand to our bodies and flew into the Congo. And my wife came with me. That's a whole nother story. But so it was the four of us. And we just woke up and just said, God, show us where you want us to go. Our goal was to buy land, build schools, start a children's home. And on one of those journeys, we ended up, which was supposed to be about a 3-hour journey, ended up being about 12, 15 hours as we went into the jungles, into rebel territory, into the Congo. And the story of our tanks being filled up was on the way back, because it took so long. And we're in the middle of nowhere, no electricity, no running water, no nothing, just huts and villages. As 3 days after we were there, we start driving back. And as we're loading up the cars, one of the pastors that was with us was like, we have no diesel. And they run around this village. They find one jerry can, which is about, I think, about 5 gallons. Put 2.5 in one car, 2.5 in the other. We had 2 cars. And we drove, it was either 14 or 16, I'll say 14 hours. Probably 2 of that, we used the first 2.5 gallons. The rest of the time, there was nothing in our tanks. And I'm from Massachusetts, so like, I wouldn't have believed it if I didn't see it myself. I'm like, I am actually very, very skeptical. I grew up around that. Mm-hmm. And yeah, we drove nonstop, getting stuck through rebel territory. And at times we went off of a cliff, and it's just, yeah, nonstop. God sustained us the entire time. As we went there, we 14 hours later, we land in our driveway in, what was it, Goma or Bukavu. And the vehicles both shut down in the driveway. Couldn't even start them the next day. Mm-hmm. But yeah, we drove about 12 to 14 hours with no diesel in our tanks.
1: And were the gas tanks showing empty and the car just kept going?
0: Okay. So let's talk about this, because I get asked this question all the time. In fact, when you guys asked me to come on here later on that day, I got asked to do another one on the miraculous, and they wanted proof, right?
1: Mm-hmm.
0: And the proof of the miraculous is actually harder to get than what people think. Mm-hmm. Most of the time I've seen where we see multiplication of food on the missions field or something like that, gas, it happens. You notice it after the fact.
1: Mm-hmm.
0: So I knew that the pastor came to me. I saw that they were on empty. I knew we put 2.5 gallons in each car. But in the moment, we were driving through rebel territory. We were getting stuck every 15 minutes, like pushing the cars out, getting unstuck. We were running on adrenaline,
1: mm-hmm.
0: Really fearing our lives the whole entire ride back. At any time, rebel soldiers could have come and killed us. So like, our mind was not on there. And I see that a lot, especially around the multiplication of food. It's after the fact, you're sitting down there. Wow, so many people ate. How much food did we start with? And you start doing the math and it's like, wow, we fed 4 times, 6 times, 8 times more than what we had supplies. And then, you know, people are giving out massive scoops of food. So normally you see it after the fact. Very rarely are you watching it take place in mm-hmm. the moment.
1: How many times have you seen the multiplication of food?
0: Ooh. I'm about 4 or 5.
1: Can you share a little details of those stories?
0: Yeah. The first time was incredible. We were in this little village called Miezi outside of Pemba, and we were doing a children's church, like just a little kids gathering. And there was about 100 kids. And this might seem really insignificant to people, but that's what I love. Maybe before I tell the miraculous story, I think it's important to say, like, Jesus cares about stomachs. Like, he actually cares about people and what they need. And so often when we talk about the miraculous, a lot of us get this idea that it has to be this big thing, but God actually just cares about little kids having a snack. Like, more than what we think about, more than what we know, more than what, like, as important as I think it is. So we were doing this little kids gathering, about 100 kids, and we had 2 bags of cookies. And now in Mozambique, they have these bulk bags of, like, about, you know, clear plastic bag. And, like, you know, for us, maybe in the West, we like ginger snap size, mm-hmm. like cookies. Awful. They're cardboard. It's like eating this table. They're flavorless. They're awful. And we had 2 bags, which would have been about 200 cookies. And we went around, fed all the kids, gave them each 2. Then went around and gave them each another 2. Then went around and gave them each another 2. I think it was like 3 or 4 times the amount. And then there was leftovers at the end. Mm-hmm. And it was one of those moments that afterwards we're figuring it out after the fact. We know how many we brought. We know how many were there. We know that nobody like went off and grabbed something else. And it seems really insignificant, but because people want it to be for a greater, like, so all of the kids can mm-hmm. get saved or so. Mm-hmm. But it really was, he just wanted to feed the kids.
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5: Yeah, I know. I remember actually when you told me that story too. You and I were lamenting that it's usually like bad tuna and dried cookies.
0: Oh man,
5: and it's never tri-tip or ribs.
0: Never,
5: that gets multiplied. That
1: caviar.
5: Is
0: spaghetti and tuna and mayonnaise. I've seen it multiply. I think we've seen that twice.
5: Yeah, that's what you're talking. I was like, man, I thank you for the food, Lord. But yeah. I'm curious. So, like, to a skeptic who's like, man, like, wait, so God multiplies stale cookies, but like, there's people starving like all over the world. And so how do you personally reconcile that? Is it just, hey, God's like, this is what they needed in this moment. And this is just like God's wisdom for what he wanted to come through with? Or does that at all put any like tension in your mind of like, hey, I've seen you multiply this food and like, hey, we could have really used this over here.
0: All the time. Like, and I think it would be abnormal for you not to question those things. Let's take the extreme. I've gone through stage 4 cancer with my wife. My wife's had stage 4 cancer twice. Mm. And I've seen the cancer that she has been healed of. or that she had. I've seen healings multiple times. It was Hodgkin's lymphoma. I've seen it multiple times be healed. I mean, we've seen cancer over the years healed on a pretty consistent basis. And yet when I pray for my wife, it seems to get worse. There is a tension that I think every believer, we have to get to this place in our life where you face, what do I do when I don't see the fruition mm-hmm. of what I know to be true coming to pass? Like, how do you balance those two principles? He is good, yet what I'm experiencing is bad. You know, he does the miraculous, yet when I need a miracle, it doesn't happen. And that is something that as believers, we can't run away from. There is a tension in there. And at the end of the day, I don't have the answers. I don't. I know that he is good. I trust him. I know that he does signs that make me wonder. I don't have to understand it all. I just have to put myself in a place. Here I am, Lord, send me. I'm not God. I don't get to make those decisions. I just get to be the donkey he rides into town on. Or whether I'm even like the person that's being used in that moment, he moves. He works because he's good. And I'm happy that I don't get to make all those decisions on who gets healed, who gets a miracle, who doesn't. My job is to pray. My job is to believe. My job is to love him with all of my heart, all of my mind, all of my soul, and all of my strength. And let him be God.
5: So she's okay now.
0: Yeah. We've been married 22 years. Yeah, she's doing amazing.
1: So she's had two stage 4 battles.
0: Yeah, I mean, technically the first one was 4. The second one, they don't put a stage on it, mm-hmm. but they said if they would, it would have been a stage 4. Yeah.
5: Can I ask, I'd love your thoughts on this too, because both of you have had to deal with this, you know, this terrible thing.
0: You have?
5: Not her mom.
0: Oh, no.
5: And I'm curious, you know, both of you walk in such a deep connection with the Spirit and hear the Lord's voice, but did you hear anything in the midst of this battle? Did you like hear anything from the Lord on this?
0: No way. I didn't. I didn't. I heard a lot from like weird Christians. Like mm-hmm. I did. Like if I can be on, can I be honest?
1: Yeah, of course.
5: Yeah. CBN, you're not allowed to be
0: dishonest.
5: No,
0: I heard a lot of weird stuff. I actually, for me, that whole season taught me a lot about the mindset of the church, kind of the bipolar response that a lot of Christians give. I put out a video on our Facebook, and it was raw. We just found out. I went out to my car, and I'm sitting there, and I shared what was going on. Pray for us, and I got hundreds of responses from around the world. Beautiful people, and then I started to get a list of why, like God has your wife has this because A, B, C, and I kept a list of over 60 reasons why my wife had cancer. And these are all from believers, right? And, you know, generational curses, or you're in ministry.
1: So it was people giving you prophetic word, or what they were saying were words of knowledge about her
0: words
1: illness.
0: Of knowledge, or just like their theory on the demonic, or their theory, you know, they read a book that someone did this and curses and all of that stuff. Mm-hmm. And for me, I walked away with it just being like, man, my heart breaking for the mm-hmm. church. I think the first thing that it showed me was, one, Christians have a hard time with suffering, which especially in the kind of the charismatic Pentecostal movement, we really try to escape it because we have this deep faith in the miraculous. Like, why not? Why wouldn't God take this issue away like that? And I understand that. And I believe that. I literally live watching him do that on a continual basis. But at the same time, there's something that takes place in suffering or going through trials and tribulations that you can only get in the middle of that. Now, I don't wish it on anybody. Mm-hmm. I don't want it, but in moments of chaos, it's easy to praise him at the front of a church, like when Sunday's going well, but giving him praise in like, while you're alone in the midst of suffering is something so pure, and you only get a few opportunities to do that in life. And I've learned that watching our missionaries. I've learned that watching the churches that we've planted around the globe. If I can be honest, like, we have pastors being killed right now in Mozambique. Like, I don't actually know the numbers, but it's probably in the hundreds of pastors that we've lost in the last few years, with the most horrific stories you have ever heard. And I'll listen to them, and they will praise in the middle of it. Like, they'll just praise. And I've learned something from them. I've learned something. I just flew back from Malaysia. I was with 300 underground Chinese church leaders. Mm-hmm. All they've seen is the horrific.
1: Wow.
0: And I'm telling you, like, on fire, there's no anger. Like, the joy of the Lord is our strength. So you only have a few of these opportunities in life where you get to press in regardless of the outcome. Mm-hmm. You get to give him an offering of praise regardless of the outcome.
6: We also had members who fought in the war to fight for the cause of liberty.
7: Making sure that army is staffed and supplied. And he's able to identify British intelligence agents and send that information on to Washington. After they've served in the army, they look forward to a government which gives to bigotry no sanction, to persecution no assistance.
8: Washington's words are powerful because they express an idea of a world that's different from the one everybody grew up in.
9: This ideal of religious freedom is going to be part of the government, but is it really meant for everyone?
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1: Yeah. And my mom's cancer battle, I mean, it happened very fast. Mm. And then her struggle, it was about 3 months, every part of it. I mean, and she was seemingly very healthy.
0: Yeah.
1: Before she was diagnosed. And there is so much that happened in the year leading up to it that, you know, one day I will eventually share everything. But I now realize the Lord had been showing me visions that she was dying and I had no idea. And and there were times I remember getting a vision once and I didn't write it in my journal because she wasn't sick at all. And I remember thinking, like, oh, that doesn't make sense, because if I just saw that, then that means my mom's dying and she's really healthy. And I don't even remember what it was, but I didn't write it in my prayer journal. And about a month before she was diagnosed, I had had a longer story for another day, but the month I became a reporter, I found out I was losing all six of my front teeth and I had to go through very extensive dental surgery and rebuild my teeth from scratch. And in that process, I had a nasal cyst form. And my nose was a funny shape. It was just obnoxious, this bump. And it basically stayed with me for about 7-8 years. And it just was bothersome. I had bad allergies. And during that time, it would really flare up. And just it got to a point where I was like, you know what? I think I have to have this medically removed. Yeah. It's just obnoxious. And I remember going to bed one night and just praying. I was like, Lord, this could go away in 2 seconds.
0: Yeah.
1: If you could take this away. And sure enough, the next morning it was gone. And I, like, freaked out. I ran down. I told my mom, I told my sister. I was home at my parents' house at the time and it was gone. And I couldn't believe it and was like, wow, this is such a miracle. And then a week later it popped up and I was like, man, this is a bummer.
0: Yeah.
1: And I didn't know what to make of it. And I just remember one day, it's a long story, but there was a lot of spiritual components in this whole thing. But I just remember putting my index finger on the bump and I started singing the hymn, "As a deer panteth for the water, so my soul longeth after thee." And as I'm singing, I was singing this and giving my infant daughter a bath at the same time. And it starts shrinking underneath my fingertip. And I start shrieking. And so my husband comes in, like, what's going on? I'm like, Derek, like, I told you this came back. It's gone again. Am I crazy? And I felt the Holy Spirit say this time, it was just a benign, harmless, like, bump in your nose. But the next time you're praying over it's going to be a cancerous tumor. And you need to know that I'm a God of miracles and that I can make this disappear underneath, like in the blink of an eye. Yeah. I can shrink this when there's a lot more at stake and a lot more on the line. Well, it was just a little over a month. My mom is diagnosed with stage 4 pancreatic cancer. By the time they found it, she couldn't have surgery. There was, it had already spread to her lungs. It was a very, very bad situation.
0: I'm so sorry.
1: But because of that, my whole family knew, and they also knew just how I believe that the Lord had said, the next time you're praying, it's going to be a cancerous tumor and it's going to shrink. So I truly had hope. I think all of us did, that my mom was going to see supernatural healing. And I believed that until the day she took her very last breath. Yeah. And I would go into the hospital and I would have a smile on my face and I was pregnant and I would talk about the future with her and her holding my baby. Because I fully believed, and just different things I was seeing, that she was going to be healed on this side of heaven. Mm. And the morning after she died, I was like, Lord, what was that? Why did that happen? What is going on? And I just got this sense from the Holy Spirit that our spiritual gifts are not for ourselves, but they are for the gift of others. And that if I had believed for a second my mom was actually going to die, I would have lived every day of my life very differently. I would not have been able to talk to her. I would not have been able to smile at her. I would have just been in sorrow for months. But instead, every time I was with her, we were talking about the future, and she refused to say the C word. She did not believe she was dying. She did not accept. She was tough as nails and was not a person, you know, who, when she was sick, she had 5 children. She was still running everyone to baseball. We didn't play baseball. I don't know why that popped in my head, but, you know, every sport, everything. and it was so hard for her to those final months. I'll always wonder, but the Lord in her death, when I went through seminary, I remember we had to do a section on heaven. And I at that time did not like thinking about heaven, because that meant I'm not here anymore or my loved ones aren't here. And through losing her, and I lost my grandfather shortly before that, my grandmother, my husband's father, I'm just obsessed with heaven now. And it ignites your evangelism spirit because you want to get everyone there and you know it's real and that there's so much more than what we're living through today.
0: I think you're hitting the nail on the head. And a lot of the Western church, I think, struggles exactly with an eternal perspective. Mm-hmm. Luke 10, the 72, Jesus sends out the 72. And the Bible says that they come back, you know, overjoyed, excited. They said, Lord, even the demons submit to us in your name. And before this, he goes, I'm sending you out like lambs amongst wolves. He says, I'm sending you to the thing that is designed to kill you, right? Lambs amongst wolves. And he says, I saw Satan fall like lightning from heaven. I've given you authority to trample on snakes and scorpions and overcome all of the power of the enemy. Nothing shall harm you. And I don't know about you guys, but 100% many of those early Christians were harmed. Even Jesus, when he's speaking to the 12, he says, therefore I tell you, do not worry about your life, what you eat, what you drink, what you wear, your bodies. Is life not more important than clothes? And look at the birds of the air. They do not sow or store or sow away in barns, yet your heavenly Father feeds them. Are you not much more valuable than they? And then he says it again, so don't worry about your life, for the pagans run after these things. And, so you have Jesus, and all 11 of the 12 were tortured to death, right? So Jesus is saying this, you're not allowed to worry, and he knows what their life is going to look like. And then, you know, I'm sending you out like lambs amongst wolves, you shall overcome all the power of the enemy, nothing shall harm you.
3: It started as a simple chapel service.
10: Really plain and simple. ordinary and unremarkable.
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3: But then something happened.
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0: Listen, my sister in Mozambique, she got knifed. She's got a big, you know, wound. We've lost children. We've, you know, like we get harmed. Our pastors get harmed. And I think just speaking of the eternal perspective, the reality is nothing can harm you. You can't harm me. If the worst thing that can happen in my life is you send me to be with the Lord, like nothing mm-hmm. can harm me.
1: Mm-hmm.
0: And I mean, this got really dark and really somber, but like the reality is a lot of the church's struggles with suffering at Iris, it's actually one of our core values. And I need to like parse this out a minute because it sounds really morbid, but we have 5 core values and the last 2 are, one, we will suffer for him if necessary. So we're not looking for it, but we're not running away, right? Suffering, it shapes us, it molds us, it shapes us into being more Christ-like. The Bible just is clear on that. And then the last core value is we drink from the cup of joy and suffering. So joy is not optional in the midst of suffering, right? Like joy of the Lord is our strength. It doesn't mean that mm-hmm. we're just... Mm-hmm. You know, our friends are getting murdered and we're just mm-hmm. happy about it. But I actually saw this when I sat with our pastors whose families were being taken away from them. Their spouses were being decapitated. Their children were being hacked to pieces. And at the end of it all, they worshiped and like mm-hmm. overjoyed worship. I'd never seen anything. I'd never had my faith challenged like that in my life. Where I saw people that actually walked out the gospel in a way that was beyond just, it was beyond what they wanted. They loved him because he is good, not because they got the outcome they desired.
1: Yeah.
5: Can I ask?
0: I feel like we got all
5: this
0: somber.
5: Is amazing, but yeah. I just, how do you strengthen yourself? Like, and how do you find that joy? Like when you find out your wife's diagnosed with cancer.
0: Yeah.
5: Like, how do you get that joy? Like, how do you?
0: Yeah. Listen, I'm not saying that I do this perfectly at all.
5: No, no,
0: I'm
5: but the you worst must.
0: At
5: yeah,
0: this.
5: No.
0: I'm the worst at this. And I struggle just like anyone else. I think the longer I walk with the Lord, I'm sure you guys know, like the more you face stuff, the longer you mm-hmm. walk with him, the more you realize, like the less I realize I'm in control. And I have to trust him. And there is a peace and a joy that comes in just resting assured that if I love him, that's all that I need. Like that is all that I need. And there is a simplicity of joy that I think gets overlooked. We like complexity. We like figuring it all out, understanding the times and the seasons. Like this is why, you know, end times and like all of the season books and every year, but he wants a new prophetic word for the season, like, cause they want to get out of the season they're in into the next season. Like this, you know, this, like every January, they're like, what's the new word? I've done my best and I fail miserably, but I've done my best to just be content with wherever I'm at. And there is a simplicity and peace that's found in just here I am, Lord. Like I trust you. I love you. Your servant's listening. If I'm running, then let me run. If you want me just being a dad at home with my kids, like I will find joy in that, whatever it is. I've actually learned a lot studying the early church and even studying Judaism, some of the backdrop of Christianity. there is a holistic approach on life. It's not ministry and work or ministry and family. It is just everything. You love him with all of your heart, mind, soul, and strength. That is completely encompassing. And in that, there is joy. I think a lot of the reason why people can get out of that is because they've kind of bifurcated their life. I don't know if this is making sense. I feel like I feel like I'm just talking.
5: This is amazing, and it brings me a lot of joy to hear it, but we do need to take a little joy break, right?
1: Yes. And we're here with Will, this incredible evangelist, preaching the gospel all around the world, and we want to share with you how you can help share the gospel around the world from wherever you are in the comfort of your own home by partnering with CBN. So we'll be back right after this.
12: I got out of my patrol car, and I slipped.
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1: Well, this conversation is certainly not disappointing. Just your stories and everything that the Lord's speaking to you. And just even the perspective you're sharing on just your spiritual growth when God puts you in those times. And I can't even imagine what it's like to know people who are being martyred. But I am curious, as I've kind of been, you have seen these mighty miracles, and I'm curious, have you ever seen any limbs, any regrowth, any supernatural, like, just if that's ever come across in your healing ministry?
0: I have seen some crazy stuff. I have not seen like an arm. I've seen legs grow. We just prayed for someone 5 inches. So I'm not talking like a little five inches.
5: 5 inches?
0: Yeah.
5: That's almost half a Subway sandwich.
0: It was almost half a Subway. I measure things in Subway sandwiches too. I've seen like lengthening. I have not seen something that wasn't there, except from like internally. I have seen multiple people that have like, they haven't had reproductive organs, and then all of a sudden, now they can reproduce. We've seen that. I've seen some crazier things around body part. Actually, you know what? Now that I think about it, I was in, I want to say Florida, but it might have been right next to Florida. It was day 78 of a tour that I did with my wife. Me, my wife, my five kids. We just got an RV. And did meetings not like every night for almost 78 days. It was the last night I was praying for this little girl. She was Asian, I think Chinese, like born in China, adopted. And she had a soft spot on the top of her head about like that size from a baby that had never closed. Mm. And her mom comes up and says, "Will you pray for it?" It was the last person I was praying. So I was exhausted at the end of this tour. And I put my hand on her head, like not really, like just being like, okay, last one, you know?
5: Last call.
0: It was like that. Like we were exhausted. It was something like 78 days on the road. And underneath my hand, I felt pop, pop, pop, crack. And I pulled my hand off. And the mom is like, what happened? I said, I just heard something and I felt something. And her mom goes in and starts pushing on it, and then she starts like pounding on her head, and brand new bone formed underneath and sealed her head off completely. It was awesome. Wow. It was awesome.
1: I'm just like, as you're the verse, like, by like, your faith has healed you. Like, yeah. I just think about that.
0: I love faith. Like, whose faith was it? I don't know if it was mine. It wasn't mine.
1: Mm-hmm.
0: It might have been the mom's. It might have been the daughter. It might have been the faith in God, the faith of God. That's actually what I love about faith. A lot of people make healing into like this faith thing. And faith and healing go hand in hand. You cannot separate them. But all throughout the scriptures, you see so many different types of faith. Right? You see the faith of God, the faith in God, the faith of the friends that lower, the faith of the mother, faith of fathers, like the personal faith of the person. But what I love so much about Jesus and even the teachings on faith is it's so wide. Like, it's not, so many people just put it on themselves. And I've never seen anyone get healed because you've told them they're lacking faith.
1: So tell us a little bit about, are you hosting, like, when you have an event like that, is it a healing night? Are you going to different churches?
0: That was a weird thing that honestly, like, the Lord told me to do this. I was in Montana with a new intern named Jethro. And I've always had dudes travel me. I don't like traveling alone. And this guy, I didn't want him to travel with me. Normally, like, you should, like, I want you to come. I did not want Jethro. He was like 20 years older than me. His name was Jethro. He was like from a cornfield in South Dakota or some, I don't know, like, and he just moved to travel with me without really asking me.
1: Uh-huh.
0: It was the weirdest thing. Like, every red light, like, don't have this guy near you or your family, was going off. But anyway,
5: what would you say if he's here right now?
0: Dude, I love it. Me and Jethro are tight now. So it was the first trip that he was on with me. And I woke up in the morning and like the Lord just gave me this vision to get in a bus and go around like all around America and Canada. Mm-hmm. And I've never done anything like that before. And I didn't have a bus. I didn't have anything. Like, we had nothing. And I go upstairs and Jethro's there drinking coffee. And I was like, hey, Jethro, I go, I felt like the Lord wants me to like get a bus and drive around America. And he opens up his wallet and he pulls out his license. He's like, I'm a bus driver. And so that started me and Jethro's and my family's journey. He's a good dude.
5: Okay. I have to ask about this. A lot of questions arise from this book.
0: Yeah.
5: So also, as someone who also bought a bus and traveled across the country, I feel like we have a,
0: come on,
5: there's a bus, you know, dude, there's amazing. A bus kinship there.
0: Yeah. What kind of bus?
5: Well, I said all aboard the Agabus or the Barnabus, but no, it was an old Avis Airport shuttle.
0: Okay.
5: Like car rental shuttle that we tore out the back, put a campfire in it called I Went Camping With. And I just on faith just drove out to Nashville and all over the country see who would get interviewed in the back of a bus. That's the first podcast it is. And then I met Abby and CBN and it's no bus. But a nice
1: quite
5: more
1: the glow up from
5: I have blown up I have glown up considerably. But it
0: well
5: was
0: done.
5: But they're like, this shuttle was definitely not built to travel from, we drove to Florida.
0: Yeah.
5: It was like,
0: oh, ours broke down in South Dakota.
5: Yeah.
0: And we ended up on a shuttle bus too.
5: We'll talk. Yes, that's another podcast we'll do. We'll talk about it. We'll call it the bus, you know, the bus station with Will and Ryan. But I'm curious, when you hear something like, so I know we've all been in this boat, or bus, where you hear You hear, is it a thought, is it an impression like, Lord, wait, you want me to do what?
0: Yep.
5: Right? And I'm curious how, for the person listening who's like, all right, I want to have faith, I want to step out. How can I tell when it's like a crazy idea? Because I'll be the first to say, I get lots of wild ideas. I'm pretty sure not from God. But then there's this thing and you're like, I'm supposed to get a bus and you're out. And clearly there was confirmation because Jethro was a bus. So that's probably one way to determine, you know, hey, this is it. But is there something for you that like an alarm that goes off like, ooh.
0: Yeah.
5: This could be God.
0: Yeah. My wife is great confirmation. And she probably won't believe that I'm saying this right now. But honestly, my wife, if I bounce something, like if I feel like I hear something, I'll bounce it off her 9 times out of 10, 8 times out of 10. She's like on track with me.
5: And it's like, is it an confirmation? Is it an impression for you usually? Is it like just a thought that kind of runs through your head?
0: Gosh,
5: how do I keep
0: this as quick as possible?
5: No. This is what the fan, give the people
0: hearing
5: what they want.
0: God. Okay. So scripture, right?
1: Mm-hmm.
0: It will never go against scripture. Okay. Now, nowhere in the Bible is it like, thou shalt not rent bus, you know, like it doesn't say that. So I think, does it align with scripture? Does it align with the heart of the gospel? And then I would say this, especially directional for the big things, like it has to be impossible for me. If I can do it in my own strength, it's probably me.
5: So if God, it has to be something that's like God's calling you to do something and you're like, all things being equal, I could not do this.
0: Yeah.
5: Unless God,
0: I'm talking about the big stuff, right? Like move here, go there, right. Do this, start this, you know, like it has to be impossible. We had no money. We didn't have a bus. Somebody goes, call Linford. I know a guy named Linford in the middle of nowhere, Lancaster, Pennsylvania. He has like a stand, like a roadside RV thing. And I was like, I'm going to call some dude. I don't know who this guy is. I call this guy named Linford. I don't know how many dudes you know named Linford, but I was picturing in my mind like some like backwoods
5: Lancaster.
0: Like
5: Deliverance, the movie.
0: Yes. And I call this guy up. I was like, hey, my buddy told me that you rent RVs. And he goes, what do you want it for? What do you want an RV for? I said, I'm going to travel around America and preach the gospel and pray for the sick. And he's like, come meet me. Long story short, he's the guy that owns the largest buffet in America, Shady Maple. And then right next to it in Lancaster, Pennsylvania.
5: Largest buffet?
0: In America. I think it might even be the world.
5: Like
0: it's massive.
5: Buffet.
0: Yes. It's called Shady Maple Smorgasbord in the middle of nowhere, Lancaster. Like Costco sized. Like one floor, the bottom floor is kitsch. And then he has a whole RV park. Long story short, he goes out, buys a $130,000 Monaco RV, just gives it to my wife and me and Jethro to drive around for as long. He's like, just use it as much as you want. And so impossible, right? And then I'll put some feelers out. Like I have no problem just being like, okay, God, show me. And a lot of it is I know we need to know his voice. Okay. Mm-hmm. So I think a lot of people, when they picture getting direction from God, praying for the sick, whatever it is, it's like we get this image of this booming voice. And yes, he does talk, but most of the time for me, it's still small voice. For me, it's words of knowledge, right? Pictures, images, impressions, sensations, feelings that I get. And I hear better now. I think I do because I've failed so many times and I've missed God so mm-hmm. many times. I just have this theory that it's hard to miss him. It's hard to miss God. So I don't go at it being like, if it's God, it's going to be awesome. If it's not, I'm just going to fail. And like, God's going to remove his presence right. from my life. Can I just give you a scripture? Because I don't want to just base this off of.
5: The answer is yes to all
0: your
5: questions.
0: Are you sure?
5: You can do whatever you want.
0: Okay, so I was just reading this. Check this out. 1 Corinthians or 1 or 2 Corinthians. Let me just get this quickly. Sorry, I didn't have this prepared. 1 Corinthians, maybe it's 2 Corinthians.
5: Just give us the verse. Abby usually has it memorized. So.
0: Do you, Abby? 2 Corinthians chapter 2, verse 12.
5: Oh, that's a good one, yeah.
0: Is it? It's so good. Tell me about it. What are your thoughts on that? No. So Paul says, I went to Taurus to preach the gospel of Christ and found out that the Lord had opened a door for me there. I love this because this is what everybody's praying for. Lord, I want to know your direction. Open doors, speak to me, right? So Paul... God opens up a door for Paul to preach in Taurus. It's for the advancing of the gospel. It's a beautiful thing. I still had no peace of mind because I did not find my brother Titus there. So I said goodbye to them and went on to Macedonia. He says no to an open door from God. I don't know if you... Are you catching me?
1: Mm-hmm.
5: Yeah, this is wild because I was just in Tarsus 3 days ago.
0: Let's go.
5: And I'm like...
0: You an attaboy.
5: I know. No,
0: that's amazing.
5: This is like tripping me out. But then right? I was like, but so... Was he wrong or did he miss it?
0: No, this is the thing. Like you, it's hard to miss him. It is hard to miss God. So in the book of Acts, the apostles are going to Asia, right? Because God said, go to every nation, every tribe, every tongue, preach the gospel. And they do that. As they're going to Asia, the Holy Spirit speaks to them and says, do not go there. So they turn around and they leave. But God opens up a door here. I think we need to, one, trust that his sheep know his voice. Mm-hmm. And even if you don't know it, like with this confidence, I still don't have a confidence that I hear him well. I don't. Like we were talking about the prophetic. I hate the term prophet when people say that because like I just am a kid. Like I just look at myself as this like punk kid from Massachusetts that should not be where I'm at, but God, right? And God can open up doors. God can speak to you. You can still mess it up, or you don't even have to, like Paul, walk through an open door from God. What I love about this is that Paul had foundations in his life of, I'm going to make disciples. So he had this holy foundation of, I'm going to raise up sons. I'm going to make disciples. And for Paul, that was more important than an open door from God. Equally beautiful, equally holy, equally pure. Paul was just like, I want to be doing the work of the gospel. And a lot of people are scared of missing God because they're living a life for themselves. But I really believe, like, if you're trying, if you're actually trying to love him, serve him, you're in the word, you're in community, you're in church, you're going, it's hard to miss him.
2: Is there a spiritual war going on around us? Are angels and demons real? Let's investigate.
4: And I was struck that all throughout history, the vast majority of cultures not only believed in evil spirits, but believed in possessions.
6: And every major religion believes in angels.
27: The question isn't, is there a spiritual world? The question is, which spirit is the most powerful?
6: I kept hearing,
7: stop, don't go there.
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4: All of a sudden, we hear this guttural sounding voice come out of her in the back.
8: Your mumbo jumbo prayers will fail.
9: And the one from the driver's side reached over and put his hands right in the middle of the flat spot. My heart started supernaturally. No CPR, no medicine.
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13: I got into a serious relationship, but his family was like involved in Santeria. They would do like Ouija boards and like, I mean, everything that you can think of like occult, like they were in it. And I feel like something just like sit on me. Like I was like shaking, crying. I just called out to Jesus. From that moment, I felt like God took it and was like, I'm gonna heal you.
1: We have a tradition where we end the show by, before you come on, we pray over each one of our guests, and we want to leave you with a parting word. So,
5: I usually go after. Abby does beautiful, long, flowing words, and mine are like a guy, just, you know, two sentences,
0: like,
5: you know,
0: yeah.
5: So you're going to get both ends of the spectrum here. So this, as I mentioned, I just flew in and I'm like on terrible jet lag. So this is my 4 a.m. only one cup of coffee word.
0: Let's
5: for you.
0: Go.
5: So who knows? But I saw a pomegranate tree, and I love pomegranates, and it's one of my favorite things. They're also crazy difficult to open and ridiculous. And I felt like the Lord showed me this pomegranate for you, and each little one of those seeds, like I felt like you were like kind of laboring to open it, and then you open it up, and you saw all these little seeds, and I felt like the Lord was saying, I want you to start going through and counting all these seeds as remembrances of all the times I've been faithful to show up for you. And it's a little bit hard sometimes to go through it. But then you just go and you're going to see like one after another and go, oh my gosh, like I've been, and you know this, so this almost feels silly because I know you already know this, but, and he said, I want you to feast on those seeds, just feast on, just go back and dine on all the miracles, et cetera, because it felt like you were going through something. And he's like, hey, same way I fed you all those before, I got you for what you're going through now. So
0: I love that. Thank you.
1: So I have a kind of related word. I don't, that hasn't happened too frequently. And as I prayed for you, now full disclosure, I did know, you know, Ryan had said that Will has stories about multiplying food. So I knew we were going to be talking about that. But as I started praying and asking the Holy Spirit just to speak, I just kept hearing the word multiply and getting a sense of multiply. And I felt the Lord was saying that you have everything you need for what's to come. And I saw a vision of a full toolbox. But when you look at it, you're like, wait a minute, I didn't know that this could do that. And I just feel like the Holy Spirit was saying that he's going to be multiplying gifts in your team, in your volunteers, and in your connections, but that you have everything you need for whatever is coming. So God bless you.
0: You're amazing. You guys are awesome. Thank you so much for having me. Like, honestly, thank you so much for having me on. And I do remember meeting you both.
1: Listen, hopefully you'll remember after this meeting.
0: And I do remember calling. I do remember pointing at you. It's funny. I can't remember my kids' birthdays, but I can remember little moments like that. And man, this is a good season for you guys. And I'm excited to see what happens. Thank you for the words. Thank you for having me. Thank you for the coffee. And thank you for this amazing crew. That's just incredible. You guys are awesome. And thank you for the legacy of your family. Mm-hmm. It's an honor to be here and something that the Lord built out of radical faith. Mm-hmm. Yeah, seriously. Thank you.
1: Well, God bless you. You are welcome back anytime. We love having you on any of our CBN shows. So
0: okay.
1: Thank you
0: so much. 2 weeks, I'm here. So yeah. We'll do it again.
5: That's right.
1: Yes,
5: we'll
1: seriously.
5: See you tomorrow afternoon.
1: And thank you to all of our listeners and the Christian Broadcasting Network for letting us host this conversation. And we hope that today has really blessed you and touched you. 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
12: 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Now, on today's show, we are starting with an interview with Christopher Fenton. He's a Hollywood producer on a mission to inspire American-made projects. Let's welcome him here to Newsmakers to break it all down. You have spent years in Hollywood, and you spent years at one point trying to kind of bring business and American studios into China. And I want to talk through, you have a very different view on it now than you did then. There's the financial aspects of what changed your mind on this, I think, obviously. But then there are other factors, right? Like some of the other big concerns that you might have, you know, in terms of maybe censoring and those sorts of things. Can you talk about some of that? Because that's the other piece of this, right? You have a government because of the nature of who China is and what they do. You know, great, they're a big financial power for the world, but there's a lot of restriction of rights. There's a lot they won't tolerate. So talk a little bit about some of the other issues that also convinced you that this was not the right way to go.
14: Well, it's a fantastic question. In fact, I wrote a book on it, which was easy to do once you have 20/20 hindsight on the issue. But the thought was the more products and services we could get in that country, the better, no matter what it took to get them in. So it was like an ends justifies the mean plan. And on top of it, yes, there was capitalism to gain out of it, but we did have that higher calling. I would say 99% of us enjoyed the colorful aspects of the business between the two nations, and we felt like we were doing something great for the United States and overall for the world. And it was also a lucrative career to have. I would say the other 1% was very willing to sell out the soul of America to make a buck. But for the most part, we were under this other higher mission. And part of that for Beijing in the entertainment content space was to placate them and their directives in terms of messaging and narrative, the way they wanted their system of government presented to their own people to essentially make that 1.3 billion people just happy enough that they don't revolt and have another Tiananmen Square incident like June 4, 1989. But then on top of it, they really wanted to use our essentially they saw it as a propaganda engine in the West, this Hollywood content ecosystem, to essentially take and trumpet their messaging and narratives around the world. And what I mean by that is as simple as, say, a movie Looper, which I was a producer on, which involved Joseph Gordon-Levitt and Bruce Willis. And it was a time travel movie. And in that script, the script we fell in love with by Rian Johnson, who wrote the Knives Out franchises, done Star Wars movies, et cetera, he had the future take place in France because that was where the utopian society was to be. That was where Bruce Willis, as a younger character played by Joseph Gordon-Levitt, wanted to live 40 years in the future. But Beijing said, if you want access to our market, you need to change your time travel story to one where China is the utopian place to live.

0: itself, I mean, it is abating mainly because the golden goose of China is sort of cooked right now. But you see it in all other businesses, whether it's, Elon Musk not able to talk ill about issues that he's having with Beijing in terms of maybe investigations they're doing on in terms of their Teslas and accidents they have, so they can get access to his designs and his IP, or areas where he's noticing tech theft blatantly occur, which is ending up in cars like the BYD models, or JP Morgan and Jamie Dimon getting accosted and scolded for saying certain assets that they thought in the market were too risky to invest in, or various firms like the Mintz Group or Bain or McKinsey getting scolded or offices raided for things that they're doing to diligence companies or various other entities on behalf of their clients in the market. You even see with airlines and hotels where they're not allowed to actually show Taiwan on a map. It has to be part of the same color and the same border as mainland China. So this kind of propaganda, this kind of messaging, this kind of control over narrative globally is across all industries. So yes, entertainment business is sort of the easiest one to see because we tell stories that propel that narrative and messaging from Beijing. But it's happening in all industries in the way they're throttled on certain things they can say, or the things that they really might not want to say, or things that they need to trumpet are amplified and they're pushed to amplify.
1: Well, I so appreciate you coming on, breaking this all down for us. Thanks for your time today.
0: Yeah, thanks so much for having me, Billy.
1: 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We'll be right back with more Newsmakers in a moment.
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1: Welcome back to Newsmakers. Next up, Päivi Räsänen, a member of Finland's parliament, explains the latest shocking development in her case after she was found guilty over sharing her religious beliefs. Let's welcome her here to Newsmakers to break it all down. Well, thank you, as always, for joining me. There's always an update, I feel like, in your story, and it's always a shocking update. And, for those who don't know, you have spent the last number of years now in a battle over a tweet and a pamphlet that you wrote and an interview that you did talking about your Christian views on marriage. And, we'll talk a little bit about that in a moment. But the latest development after the Supreme Court case unfolded in your country, in Finland, that found you guilty over writing this pamphlet, guilty of sharing your faith, essentially. It's been a shocking

0: shocking moment. I know you're appealing that case, and we'll talk about that as well. But the latest development is that you learned that your UK travel authorization was revoked. Now, explain, how did you learn that and what does that mean exactly?
1: Yes, I was going to a conference to California, to San Diego. And before that, I learned that I have to apply for the ETA, Electronic Travel Authorization. Nowadays, they demand that. And the Bishop Juhana Pohjola, who also was convicted because of my booklet, he told me that he was cancelled, that his appeal for this ETA was cancelled. And after that, I made also the appeal. And at first, at the 17th of June, I got a positive answer. But then just 2 days before my travel, I got an email from the government of UK where they said that my application was cancelled because of what I had told about my conviction. And
0: because you had to divulge, you had to put down, I would imagine, that you had a conviction. Now, because they brought you up on trial and you were convicted at the Supreme Court after winning twice, by the way,
1: you
0: had to write that down, I would imagine, and that's the reason they denied you.
1: Yes, that is just the reason. And then I had to change my travel, so I couldn't go to Heathrow, but I changed this return flight. But now I have the problem that I'm invited to speak in Northern Ireland next month in August. In a conference about freedom of speech and freedom of faith. It is a banger worldwide missionary convention, a big conference for Christians. And now I don't know how to get there. I got to an immigration center here in Finland to give my fingerprints, and I try to get a visa. It is a little bit more difficult and more expensive, but I don't know if it is possible. They will tell in 3 weeks if I can get it.
0: This UTA, this UK travel authorization, what, because I think a lot of people probably don't know what this is and what it means. It allows you to travel within the UK. Do you have to have that authorization to be able to do that on airplanes?
1: It is like if you want to travel from Europe to US, you have the ESTA procedure. It is a similar one, and it is quite new. It was just last year when they started to demand this authorization. Though I have traveled many times to UK as a member of parliament, as a minister of interior, I have visited the parliament many times, and in fact I'm also I belong to a friendship group of British parliamentarians in my parliament. So I find it very, very odd that they do not want me to come there.
0: And so does this affect you traveling pretty much anywhere in the UK on airplanes? I just want to clarify, like, this impacts your ability to easily travel in the UK, and it could be permanent?
1: It is possible. I don't know yet because the visa process is just now going on. I don't know what happens with that.
0: But I
1: can see, and also Bishop Juhana Pohjola has noticed. His travel appeal was cancelled to go to Australia. So this conviction from the Supreme Court, it really has consequences.
0: Yeah, I mean, and that's the thing. It's impacting your life. It's impacting you're a sitting member of parliament in Finland. So people understand this. I mean, this is crazy how this has unfolded. And outside of the free speech and religious liberty pieces, and I know we only have you for one or two more minutes here, but outside of those, you now have these practical pieces of you not being able to travel as a result of this. Now, for those who don't know the story, we can't get into all the background now. We only have 2 minutes, but you were found guilty at the Supreme Court. Now, where does the case currently stand? What are you doing to fight back?
1: Yes, this case has continued already over 7 years, and it started from a Bible tweet where I took a photo from the Bible, and now I'm convicted for publishing and writing this pamphlet, this booklet, Male and Female, He Created Them. And I got this conviction last March. Before that, I was acquitted for all the charges in two courts, in district court and court of appeal. But now there was a very close vote in Supreme Court, 3-2, and I was convicted. And this has consequences to the freedom of speech and freedom of faith here in Finland. And especially I'm worried for many Christians who are now afraid, because they have written very similar views, biblical views that I have in this booklet. And they are afraid that they will be in similar process in the future. Now I'm just appealing to the European Court of Human Rights. And I'm praying that it would give a good result, that this ruling of the Finnish Supreme Court could be cancelled. So it would be the best solution. But I'm going to leave to appeal in just a few days.
0: Okay, well, we will be praying for you on that and praying for you on this travel authorization. We appreciate you taking the time. We're going to continue to track with you on this case. It's an important one, and we thank you for continuing to speak out as it goes on.
1: Thank you so much. Thank you.
0: We'll continue to cover this story as it unfolds, and we'll be right back in just a moment with more Newsmakers.
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0: Are miracles real? 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Let's investigate.
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15: I wanted to be a boy 1 week. I wanted to be a girl next week. It was constantly like that, confusion always in my mind. I always felt like I was more in tune to femininity.
16: At 16, Tommy decided it was time to give in to those desires. Now addicted to meth, he dropped out of school and began frequenting gay chat rooms and nightclubs.
15: I had an internal knowing that it was just wrong.
16: Despite his doubts, Tommy started taking female hormones and making plans to have a sex change operation. Tommy was doing drugs with his brother and sister when he felt an oppressive, paralyzing fear.
17: Terrified, Tommy left the house and went to his mom, who had recently committed her life to Christ.
15: I had to cry out to God because I just knew in that moment that he was the only one that was able to help me. So I remember just telling him, I'm sorry of the lifestyle that I was living. I just went into this deep place of repenting and asking for forgiveness. If Jesus did it for me, he could do it for you. We all need a savior. We all come from a place of brokenness.
0: Welcome back to Newsmakers on the CBN News Channel. For our final segment, singer Ann Wilson recently joined me to discuss her faith, her life, her career, and much more. Let's welcome her here to the show. Ann Wilson, so excited to have you here. I feel like you have like 3,000 things going on right now. You've got new music coming out. You've got Stars coming out. You're on tour and you've got a new book. So we're going to hit on all those things in the next few minutes here. But what are you most excited about right now with everything you've got happening?
5: Honestly, probably the Stars Deluxe, Blue Hour Deluxe album. I'm so excited about it. This record means a lot to me. We put it out in October of last year, and it was such an incredible journey to get that album out, and then to be able to expand on that album, to put out a couple new songs, a couple features, one with Drew Baldridge, one with Cole Swindell. I'm excited about it. I love getting to put out new music, and definitely most excited about what's coming up with that.
0: I love that. I love that. And you keep a pretty crazy tour schedule. I think everybody does, like, in the industry, but it's like, I have to wonder, like, what is that like, that balance of just like life and travel and faith and just all the things that as human beings we have to balance? It's got to be fascinating being on the road. And I would imagine challenging too, in some ways.
5: Yeah, I think the fascination part has kind of like dwindled now at this point. I feel like 5 years into touring, it's a lot. It's very exhausting. It's the hardest part of what I do. By far is traveling and not getting sleep and riding on a bus. But it's also really rewarding getting to talk to people and hear their stories and meet fans. And it's really special. So I would say that, like, that's probably like, it's the mix of just like having the hard and the good in the midst of it. And like that being challenging. But I think overall, it's also just, it's like, you know, as an artist, you write songs and you put them out to the world and you don't really know how people, you can look at streaming and stuff like that, but you don't truly know how they're impacting people. So when you get to go out on the road and meet people and hear their stories face to face, it really puts everything into perspective of, wow, like my music is actually making an impact, which is really special for me to get to see.
0: Oh my gosh, I love that. No, you know, it's interesting too, because obviously the success that you've had in the last few years, and I remember talking to you when it was first starting and like, you know, kind of getting a chance to interview you and see that trajectory, you know, you have the opportunity to make a lot of different choices. Like you could say tomorrow, I'm not going to do Christian music. I'm going to go secular, or I'm going to, you know, you could do whatever you want to do. And it's really interesting watching you, because despite that success, you have stayed very much firm on what matters to you and what you really want to do, which is serving the Lord. And so, you know, is that challenging? Has that been hard to stay the course? What has that been like? And how rewarding has that been?
5: It's been hard, but it's not been hard as it is in for some probably other artists. Like, I don't know, I guess everyone has their own journey with it, but for me, it's like my calling. And I never got into the music industry to be famous or to make money or to have a name. Because of my story and my brother passing, I started in music because I felt God leading me to it and calling me to it. And so my whole journey through music has been like, I want to lead people to Jesus. I want to be a light. I want to share the gospel. And that's all I want to do in life. And whether that was working at a grocery store or that was being the singer that I am now, like that was my heart when my brother died. I want to make an impact on this earth. Happened to be through music, happened to be that God called me into music. So I don't ever like have moments of thinking like, oh, I want to leave the industry or, you know, the Christian industry and go off and do this. There have been obviously 1,000 opportunities for me to do that. As I've gotten more discovered in country music, like opportunities where I could have said yes to something and left God behind and left, you know, Christian music behind. But in all those moments, I've chosen to continue to do Christian music because that's my heart. Like my heart is to want to spread the gospel and to lead people to Jesus. So I think that's really been like the anchor. There's not been any moments where I've wavered in that or been tempted to take these other opportunities.
0: Okay, so your book, Rebel, Following Jesus When the World Walks the Other Way, which is actually ironically very much in line with what we're talking about here. This is your third, first of all, your third book. That's crazy. What is your big hope with this one for the impact?
5: I really want it to inspire my generation and encourage them to be bold in their faith. I think my generation feels like there's so much brokenness in my generation, but I think that they feel like they can't share what they believe in. They're going to be judged for it. They're going to be left out. They're going to be pushed aside. And that, I mean, that is true, because when you are a Christian in today's world, you are the outcast, you are the outsider, you are the one that is, you know, people in the media can talk about all these bad things and be praised for it. But the second we talk about God and our faith, we're the ones that are looked down upon. And that's just the reality. So I think that my generation feels, I don't know, like they can't share what they believe and they're too scared of people's opinions. And so Rebel, I didn't necessarily specifically write it for my generation, but when I was writing it, I was realizing like, wow, this is really for my generation to be reminded of their faith and the importance of being bold in faith. So my prayer is that when people read this, they are inspired to want to be bold in their faith, to stand up for what they believe in and to not back down on their beliefs, but to stand up.
0: Well, listen, this is exciting. Thank you for joining us. Stars, the deluxe version, comes out July 10th. And then people have to grab your book, Rebel, Following Jesus When the World Walks the Other Way. Ann Wilson, it's always great to chat with you.
5: Y'all too. Thank you guys so much.
0: Find out more about Ann's latest music and her books at annwilsonofficial.com. We'll be right back in just a moment with more Newsmakers.
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0: That's all for Newsmakers. Thank you for watching. And be sure to head on over to the CBN News YouTube channel for the full interviews you saw on today's show. As for this show, we'll see you again next week.
21: Israel has endured decades of sorrow, terror, and war, and still she stands. 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
29: We also had members who fought in the war to fight for the cause of liberty.
30: Making sure that army is staffed and supplied. He's able to identify British intelligence agents and send that information on to Washington. after they've served in the army, they look forward to a government
1: which gives to bigotry no sanction, to persecution no assistance.
2: Washington's words are powerful because they express an idea of a world that's different from the one everybody grew up in.
3: This ideal of religious freedom is going to be part of the government, but is it really meant for everyone?
30: Is this going to be a place where you can be free to say what you want about God

0: Mediums, tarot, New Age spirituality, psychics. Is it harmless? Is it real? Or is it binding you to darkness? My guest today has firsthand knowledge and experience of the New Age spirituality, and she actually renounced that lifestyle and has an incredible testimony of being rescued from it. And she's going to explain to us why and how. So I know you're not going to want to miss it. So I'm so excited and really grateful to have Angela Scafidi with me here at Casa Zoen.
1: Yes. Thank you so much for having me.
0: Oh, thank you. I'm excited
1: to be here.
0: Thank you so much. Mm-hmm. I am very excited, and it's an honor to have you and just to talk about what God has done.
1: Yeah,
0: the testimony
1: absolutely.
0: Of God's faithfulness, you know?
1: Amen.
0: I was watching yesterday your podcast on YouTube, and it's called Heaven and
1: Healing.
0: Heaven and Healing.
1: Yeah.
0: And I want to encourage you guys to check it out because there's in the main pages, as we were talking earlier, your testimony of just going in depth, your background and how you grew up and those things that led you into New Age spirituality. And I just want to point out something that really stirred me, really moved me, was when you play the clip of when you were still in that lifestyle and you were actually doing a different podcast about that, astrology and self-healing and all that, and you choke up. You're really moved because you're seeing the person you were once and now your new life and how you're following Jesus. So if you can just tell us, like, I want to jump in. There was something that happened in your life. You went through the loss of somebody very dear to you, and that was extremely difficult. And it's my understanding that that was what triggered you mm-hmm. to pursue the occult, like the paranormal. There was like an interest. Could you talk about that, how that led you into that path?
1: Yeah. So I grew up as an only child with a single mom. Mm-hmm. So she needed an extra set of hands to help raise me. My grandma stepped in because of that, and we had a very, very close relationship. Mm-hmm. I know grandparents and grandchildren already tend to be super close, but because of our unique circumstance, it was like tenfold.
0: Right.
1: So she was my favorite person ever. Like, we were absolute best friends, and she was always my safe place, my rock, my haven, mm-hmm. all of the things. And the context of that matters because she was the person that died. So mm-hmm. we were on a cruise ship mm-hmm. in 2014, okay. August 18th. Pretty much the worst place you could be to hear that someone in your family died, literally stuck in the ocean.
0: Yeah.
1: It's not like you're on vacation. You could just get on a plane and fly home. We literally had to wait two days to get to the destination so that we could fly home.
0: Yeah.
1: So it was completely unexpected. If we had known something was wrong, we obviously wouldn't have gotten on a boat.
0: Mm-hmm.
1: But yeah, it just kind of happened out of thin air.
0: Mm.
1: And we were just having a normal day, breakfast, pool, all the things, mm-hmm. get a call from my grandpa that she's in the hospital. It doesn't look good. And we don't know what's going to happen. So I'm starting to freak out because at this point in my life, I was 20 years old and I was already depressed. Mm-hmm. I was already anxious, all of the things, carried an immense heaviness physically, emotionally, spiritually. I was overweight. I was a mess, mm-hmm. to be honest with you. And for this to happen was just the icing on the cake. I go out on the cruise ship balcony and I was just staring out at the ocean, talking to her. I'm like, Grandma, you can't leave. You can't do this. Mm-hmm. Not this way. Like, at least let me get home. Like, at least let me say goodbye. Hang on.
0: Mm-hmm.
1: Something. Obviously, that plea didn't work. I come back in the room, my grandpa calls back, and I can hear him over the phone to my mom just say, it's over. And I just collapse. Like, it was a blood-curdling scream I can still hear in my head. I collapse to the floor, pull the curtains down with me, and just lose it. It was so apocalyptic to me. Mm. I used to write a lot of poetry, and that's what I would call it, the apocalypse of my life. I mean, very dramatic, but that's how it felt.
0: Yeah.
1: I didn't have Jesus, so I didn't have any firm foundation. You know, the Bible says when your house is built on the rock,
0: mm-hmm.
1: it's firm. My house was built on sand, and same with my mom. Like, she did the best she could with what she had, but she never had the Lord.
0: Mm-hmm.
1: So we didn't have anything to really ground into for something like this to happen.
0: Yeah.
1: And it wasn't the first tragedy in our family. We had suffered the loss of my uncle to suicide just like 3 or 4 years before that. So our family was familiar with tragedy. Our family was familiar with pain, this like spirit of death that was following everybody, following me even. I had struggled with self-harm, throughout my teenage years, throughout my college years, suicide ideation in college. So none of this was foreign to us.
2: Yeah.
1: But for me to lose her was just the most tragic thing that could have possibly happened to me at that point in my life.
2: Yeah.
1: And I even say now to this day, it's probably the worst thing that could ever happen to me because, I mean, even today, God forbid a tragedy happens in my life. Now I do have the Lord. Now I do have eternal hope.
2: Yeah.
1: So nothing I could ever go through will be as bad as that because when that happened, it was in the absence of him.
2: Yeah.
1: So when she died, I was just desperate to talk to her again.
2: Mm-hmm.
1: I sought out a psychic medium about 6 months after her death.
2: Okay.
1: And I really just did that with innocent, pure intentions. It was so normal. I mean, honestly, it's more normal now, 10 years later, than it was even then.
0: You mean in culture?
1: In culture, yeah. Pop culture, especially here in America, like shows like The Long Island Medium was super popular in the year 2014. And I watched stuff like that regularly. So it was just kind of ingrained in my head that this is just something you do. It's just as normal as going to the grocery store. You know, someone dies, you go see a medium, whatever. We go. I don't think anything of it. I don't think that it's evil. I don't think it's demonic. I'm not aware. Obviously, I wouldn't have went.
2: Sure.
1: Because I was afraid of the paranormal. I was always afraid of ghosts. I was afraid of demons. I always felt, ironically enough, like there was some sort of weird haunting in my life. I was afraid to sleep with the lights off. So I was aware of the evil realm, but
0: you had a sensitivity to it.
1: I had a sensitivity to it, yes, but I was never under the impression that the medium would fall under that same umbrella, and certainly not anything that I would do afterwards. So after the medium, you know, she knew things about my family, my uncle's suicide, my mom, me, my grandmom, that there's no way she could have known. So it must have been the spirit. It must have been all these dead loved ones talking to her, so I thought. And she claimed to be working with God. She claimed to be working with the archangels. So this was actually illustrated as like a reverent, holy thing.
2: Wow.
1: I believe that she was Catholic. And I was familiar with the Catholic backdrop because I had gone to Catholic school. And we were like Easter Christmas Catholics sort of thing.
0: Just nominal. Kind of just nominal, going through the motions. Just, yeah.
1: Yes. Never anything that I took seriously. It was just like I knew Jesus is the guy that was on the crucifix above the door. That's it. But having that to say, having her claim that she was Catholic working with angels, it was like familiar in that sense where I'm like, okay, well, I went to Catholic school, so this is great.
2: Yeah.
1: It's totally normal. I didn't think anything of it again. So I say that to say that I go into this thinking God's a part of it. Right. Yeah. And she's pulling oracle cards. She's talking to me. She knows the necklace underneath my turtleneck. Like, she just knew everything. And now I'm under the impression that I can actually sustain a relationship with my grandmom in the afterlife. Like, the same relationship we had can remain now.
0: Through this sort of connection.
1: Through this connection. The card that I pulled that day, she had an angel card deck.
0: Is that like tarot card or what is
1: it? So it's different from tarot because it's called an oracle deck, which is supposed to be direct, specific messages. Whereas the tarot deck is more arbitrary and left for interpretation, whereas this is very like a specific prophecy sort of thing. So with the oracle deck, the one card that I pulled, it was specifically geared to, you know, whatever card you pull is the card that your dead loved one wants. That's the message. I pulled the card that said, "We are so connected." And so when I pulled that, it did something in my heart. I took it home. I put it on my wall. I went out, I bought that same card deck, and I just started talking to her, or so I thought, through the cards every day. I had my mom doing it. I had my aunt doing it. I had like pulled my whole family into this thing, unfortunately. And from there, it was like hook, line, sinker. I was bought and sold instantly with this stuff. I started buying books on how to increase your own psychic mediumship because I didn't want the middleman. I didn't want the medium. I didn't even want the cards. I wanted to just be able to hear in my own ears, in my own mind's eye from her directly. And so I started buying the books, and that led me into, you know, like the esoteric spiritualist stores, obviously. Where else am I going to get stuff like that?
2: Sure.
1: Oddly enough, now you can find it at Barnes & Noble on the shelves.
0: I've seen that.
1: But yeah. With like kids walking around.
0: Yeah.
1: But I would go into these stores, which they had crystals and more cars and all this stuff that was so enticing to me, because the door was open now, so the devil was having his way with me. I didn't know it, but that appeal, that temptation was coming in through a spirit of divination, a spirit of witchcraft that I had then come into agreement with. So temptation grew. I got interested in crystals very quickly. I felt like I heard my grandmom start to speak to me, and she was telling me what crystals she wanted me to buy. Mm-hmm. Of course, now I know that was, in hindsight, that was a demon telling me what to buy. It was never her, just to be abundantly clear. Yeah. It was never my grandmom talking to me. And yeah, the crystals led to energy work, because every crystal allegedly has like a specific property to it and a specific ability that if you harness it correctly, you can use it in order to facilitate, you know, more money, more love, sex, whatever you want. Right? Basically, you can have anything you want through the crystals. From the crystals to Reiki to tarot to yoga to astrology. I mean, I was doing like all of the things.
0: Yeah.
1: Wow. And it's interesting because on the surface, none of that stuff, even today, like you wouldn't look at me and think that's a witch. I didn't look like one. I looked like a normal girl.
0: Yeah.
1: Like I had like kind of a dark countenance to me, and like the way I dressed, I looked very worldly and sensual and all those things, but you wouldn't have looked at me and thought she looks like a witch. You'd think like, she looks like a Taylor Swift fan. That's what I looked like.
0: Sure.
1: Right. There was no pointy hat. I didn't look like I was in a coven,
0: sure,
1: but I was, because I would meet with like my sisterhood bi-weekly for moon rituals. So I was doing witchy things, but I would have never called myself a witch. And I think, honestly, that's what's so dangerous about people like I was, is that it's not overtly witchcraft. Like, I have friends that were saved out of witchcraft. You look at their before pictures, that's a witch. That's a witch. There's some blood there. They're dressed tribe. Like, you can tell that they were practicing witchcraft. Mm. You look at me, I just look like a normal girl.
0: Yeah.
1: By the world standards, and it's because all the stuff that I was doing is so popular in pop culture.
0: Yeah.
1: So it just doesn't look evil. It just looks okay.
0: Yeah.
1: Like, and that's, again, that's, I think, what's so dangerous about it is that it's not overt, but it's covert. And so you see, again, in Barnes & Noble, you see the astrology books, you see the medium books, and they're right next to the Bibles. They just clump it all under religion. Yeah. And it seems normal. It seems okay. So I was just doing all of this stuff, not thinking anything of it. I thought I was super spiritual, though. I thought I was, like, enlightened. I thought I was reaching this, like, point of nirvana, because I wouldn't have called myself a Buddhist, but a lot of my religious philosophy was framed around Buddhism, just because I was entrenched in the yoga practice. So it was like a cluster of Buddhism and Hinduism because of that. Again, I would have never called myself these things, but with New Age, you just kind of like pick and choose what you want. It's like Burger King, like have it your way. That's the religion of it.
0: Wow.
1: You can just grab what you want from all these different religions, including Christianity. You can just take what you want and then leave the rest. It's kind of like chew the meat, spit out the bones. That's what we used to say. So you can have whatever you want. And because of this kind of Hindu Buddhist framework, and they're different, but they're very similar. We don't have to get into a whole discussion on the differences, but the kind of point of both is that you'll reach this nirvanic state where you can have enlightenment on earth. And you have to go through like a karmic process to achieve it. So that comes with the belief of reincarnation. Yep. So even if you don't get it right in this life, it's okay. You're going to do it again. So there's like really no, you know, you can't do any wrong. Like there's no sin. There's no mindset of sin because of that. There's no wrongdoing. There's only like, if you don't harm anybody else, whatever you do in and of itself in your own life, like that's on you. Like, you should try to be a good person, and it's interesting because what's good if
0: if there's no evil,
1: if there's no moral, exactly, if there's no moral compass, then what is good? It's just like all arbitrary. But I just believed that my suffering was ultimately for a larger purpose, because the more that I suffered, the more that I endured the process, it was all eventually building me to this peak nirvana, this enlightenment. And then that kind of came in with all these other beliefs in tandem with that, where I actually believed I was something called a star seed. So I thought that I incarnated from another dimension, literally like another planet, another star system, that I had come to Earth and I was here as a light worker to try and ascend the collective of the collective consciousness, all of humanity, to take us from 3D to 9D. So that played right perfectly into the Buddhist framework of like, the suffering is intentional. The suffering is for a bigger purpose. So this kind of started to frame my mindset of like, all right, I'm suffering because I chose to. Like, I chose to come here on Earth. Mm-hmm. I chose to incarnate. I chose this. So it's okay. Like, I can deal with it now. Mm. And I say that because I was trying with all the New Age stuff to heal. Mm-hmm. All the while, like, I thought the yoga would heal me. I thought if I just, you know, cleared my chakras enough, that would heal me. I thought if I had enough Reiki attunements and energy workups, like, all this stuff would heal me.
0: May I ask, well, sorry to interrupt. Sure. Just for people to understand, what were you seeking to heal? Like, there's that that search for you.
1: There wasn't anything particularly, like, so terribly traumatic other than losing my grandma. At that point, 8 years ago, for me to really be just suffering the way that I was. It was spiritual.
0: Yeah.
1: And so I'm on my kitchen floor. I'm 27 years old, having an emotional breakdown September 2021. Just completely at the end of myself. And I don't know why. In the moment, I didn't know why. I called out to Jesus. I said, Jesus, save me. Just like weeping and so low and just ready to die. You know, like I had, again, flirted with suicide ideation. I had an attempt in college, and I'm like back at that point. I'm relapsed in self-harm at this point. Mm-hmm. Like, I don't know what else to do. It was literally, Jesus was my last ditch effort.
0: Wow.
1: And he's so merciful that I can speak, I can call him my last ditch effort, right? Wow. And he still showed up that way. Like, wow. He's like, you're finally, like, I've done everything else. I'm like literally rock bottom. But that's exactly where he met me, was rock bottom.
0: What made you call out? Like, why Jesus? Did it just come out of like...
1: It just came out.
0: Desperation?
1: Desperation. Like, what else? Like, I don't know who else to call. And it's so interesting because I had all these other ascended masters. Like, I thought I knew Jesus. Don't get me wrong. I thought he was a part of my like spirit guide team. I thought he was like up there with... I had like... Archangel Metatron and Gabriel and Ashtar, who was a part of the Galactic Federation from the Starseed thing, and Buddha. Like, that's how I saw Jesus, as like just one of these other deities that I was using in the buffet of occultic whatever. Yep. It was just ridiculous and so insulting.
0: But and this still, calling out was different.
1: And I didn't ask for Ashtar. I'm like, Jesus, save me. And he did. I mean... He overnight, like, I was completely delivered from depression, anxiety, and intrusive thoughts. Like, it was so supernatural.
0: Wow.
1: And it was so tangible. And that's why I recognized it immediately, because that was the stuff that I had struggled with most. Mm. And don't get me wrong, there was still bondage. There was a lot of sanctification to work through from that point.
0: Yeah.
1: But he did something so radical, and because he was like getting my attention. He's like, look, I'm going to do this. Like, you've tried so long. All you had to do the whole time was just ask for my help.
0: Yeah.
1: And he did it. Like, I started going around telling people, like, I feel so sound. I, like, this is crazy. The back and forth, like, the schizophrenia is gone. I wasn't schizophrenic, but that's how it felt a lot of the time. I would, like, be texting my friends, like, I feel crazy. The voices won't stop. And they stopped. Wow. And so I'm telling people, like, Jesus, like, he healed me. And I was just so excited. I was like the blind man, you know, he's like, I don't know this guy, but I can see now.
0: That's
1: it's
0: amazing.
1: Really cool.
0: There are people that are watching and that are thinking, okay, I want this encounter that Angela has had. What must I do to do this?
1: Just ask him. Like, you know, with all the stuff in the occult, it's like you have to like work. Like, you got to like climb your way up to God, kind of. Mm. And it seems like as simple as like calling out to the Lord. But that's as simple as he made it. Like, it's not too good to be true. Like, it is true.
0: Wow.
1: You just have to humble yourself. The Bible says that he exalts the humble, but he resists the proud. So if you're too proud to think like, oh, I know God, I know Jesus. He's not going to meet you there. Like you have, I was at a breaking point. Like I said, he was a last ditch effort. So if you're there, just know like he's letting you suffer through this. Like he's letting you go through this darkness because he's trying to reveal his light. And you know, what the enemy means for evil, God will use for good.
0: Yeah.
1: So whatever the devil has put you through, like God is letting the devil overplay his hand so that he can reach down with his and pull you out of that pit. So it's truly as simple as calling out and humbling yourself and saying, if you're there, show me, reveal yourself to me in signs and dreams and wonder, like reveal yourself to me, Lord. And he 100% will, like the Holy Spirit is alive and he is moving and he's going. It says in the end times, pour out his spirit on all people. So just ask for that. Just ask for it. And I promise you that he is going to show up. Like he's that good. No matter where you're at, no matter what you're doing, he's going to meet you right there, but he's not going to leave you there.
0: Amen.
1: And that's the best part is that from there, you do have to work out your salvation. That's what the scriptures say. But the difference now is that you have the spirit of the living God literally indwelling within you. So you're born again, you're resurrected by his spirit. And it is by his strength that you work out your salvation with fear and trembling. And you go through the things like you get water baptized. If there's one thing I could change about my walk, I would have jumped into the pools of baptism the day after I got saved. And I would have had those demons cast out of me immediately. I wouldn't have walked through the first year of like, just this kind of like excess bondage. It's almost like before baptism, you walk around with a corpse and the Bible says it's the watery grave. So you literally just like leave it behind.
0: Yeah.
1: Because after so long, when you walk around with a corpse on your back, it's going to stink and it's going to feel heavy, but like you can just get rid of it right away.
0: Yeah.
1: Just get baptized right away. It's so much more than what we've been taught in just like the American church of like, oh, it's just, it's not just a symbol. Like a declaration.
0: Yeah.
1: In the spirit, it's like that line in the sand that I do not belong to the kingdom of darkness. I do belong to the kingdom of light. So,
0: yeah,
1: I mean, Jesus did it. And I just, I would recommend getting that out of the way immediately because it's very, very important and it will strengthen your walk. And it gives you that authority in the Holy Spirit to just really walk in the totality of what Jesus paid for. Because like I said before, a spiritual life as a Christian, it's normal. I mean, we see it in the book of Acts. Like if we don't look like the book of Acts, then maybe we need to change because the scripture doesn't change. We do.
0: Come on. So that's powerful.
1: Yeah.
0: I love it. And thank you for mentioning about baptism. I think I totally agree with you. We've made it sometimes in the West, like just a symbol.
1: Yeah.
0: But it's
1: because we're afraid of ritual.
0: Yeah, exactly. Like, exactly. But I appreciate it. My pastor calls it, it's like a portal of grace.
1: Oh, that's so good.
0: A portal of grace.
1: It
0: is a symbol, but where the Lord actually meets you in a special way.
1: Yes.
0: And we can't understand it. It's a mystery and it's okay to have mystery. That's another thing we don't like in the West, mystery.
1: Yes.
0: But there is mystery. The Trinity is a mystery.
1: So, I call baptism a funeral and a wedding.
0: Oh, I love that.
1: Yeah.
0: That's awesome. Funeral and a wedding. That's right. I have good news for you. God is not a respecter of persons. God will do it for you. What he did for Angela, what he has done in my life, he wants to do it for you. Why? Because he loves you. Because he gave his life for you. God so loved the world that he gave his unique son, his only son, Jesus, that whosoever believes will have eternal life. This Zoen life, the life of God. That's you. If you want this life of God, where you want to be free, you want to experience love and joy and peace and patience and kindness and gentleness, the fruit of the Spirit, you want your life to have purpose and meaning, and you're tired of doing things your own way. You know that you're bound, but you're hearing the call of Jesus, the Good Shepherd, who's calling you by name. And when he calls you to his own, he's going to deliver you. He will not harm you. He will not control you. He will not manipulate you. He wants to give you his life. God is a father. He is good. He wants to bring you in to give you his love, to give you his acceptance, that you don't have to work on your own strength anymore. So if you find yourself like Angela and you say, Jesus, right there, I want to invite you to pray with me. It's a simple prayer of faith. If you remember, she said, all it takes is faith. Faith is trust, a simple trust that Jesus, if you say who you are, if you really are who you say you are, come and rescue me right there. Open your heart and just with everything that's in your heart, come as you are and just say, close your eyes if you can and say, Jesus, rescue me. I need you. Come into my life. Forgive me of my sin. I realize that I have been missing the mark, that I have been doing things my own way, that I have been leading my life into destruction. I realize that I have made agreements with the devil and that I am bound, but I no longer want to be bound. I want you to be the Lord and Savior of my life. Set me free. Holy Spirit, come. Thank you that you have forgiven me. You've washed me clean. You died for me. You carried my sins on the cross. You died for me so that I no longer would be bound by sin, by the devil, by the evil powers, by death. You, Jesus, carried it for me. And Jesus, I believe that you rose from the dead, that you are victorious. And the same Jesus that has set Angela free, the same Jesus of the book of Acts, the same Jesus that is alive today by his Spirit will come into my life. So come, Holy Spirit. Just invite him. Say, come, Holy Spirit. Make me new. Make me your child. Right now, I pray for you as you've prayed that prayer. And I pray that the love of God would fill you. And I pray that the Holy Spirit would baptize you, would fill you with all of the fullness of God, and that you would be starting to see the power of God move in your life. Some of you are going to start speaking in prayer, in a prayer language. You're going to feel the presence of the Lord coming into your life. Some of you are going to feel that desire to go and get baptized. Go and do it now. Declare that you no longer belong to the enemy, that that old lifestyle is dead and you belong to Jesus. You're going to start walking in a new level of authority. Jesus is your Lord and Savior now. You belong to him. And Lord, I pray for everybody that prayed this prayer, that you would protect them. Lord, I declare your word that no evil, no scheme of the enemy will prosper against them. It is written as your word says, greater is the one who is in us than the one who is in the world. I declare your word that there is no demonic power that can come against your people. They belong to you. You have broken the power of sin, death, and the devil. And Jesus, you are Lord. So be the Lord of everyone that has prayed this prayer. Thank you for setting your people free. And thank you for giving us life and life in abundance. We pray these things in the only name that saves, the name of Jesus. Thank you, Jesus. Amen. If you prayed this prayer with me and you've received it and if you've been stirred in your heart, I want to ask you, write to us. Reach out to us on our social media. Reach out to us in our YouTube channel. Also, I want to encourage you to reach out and watch Angela's podcast. God is steering you. God is moving you. And your new life has started now. And there will be challenges. There will be obstacles. But with Jesus, you are more than a conqueror. So I bless you and I thank you for making the most important decision of your life. God bless you. And we'll see you again in another episode of Casa Zoen.
2: When you hear Brazil, you probably think of this, and this, and this. But Brazil is also home to millions of people living in remote regions. 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
6: Well, welcome to the 700 Club. U.S. forces struck dozens of Iranian military sites in retaliation for a surprise attack targeting American bases. President Trump is considering an extended air campaign to cripple Iran's ability to launch more missiles.
7: After his meeting with President Trump, Israeli Prime Minister Benjamin Netanyahu delivered a message to U.S. evangelicals who support Israel. Paul Petit has the latest.
8: This morning, Jordanian Defense Forces shot down 5 missiles launched from Iran. In Kuwait, an Iranian missile struck a building owned by a Chinese company, killing one person. The missiles fired after the U.S. military attacked Iranian military targets overnight in what Central Command called a heavy wave of strikes, one day after foiling an Iranian missile attack on a U.S. base in Jordan. 2 hours, U.S. forces struck dozens of IRGC targets, including command centers, missile and drone facilities, and coastal defense sites. Iranian media reported explosions across southern Iran. These strikes are retaliation after Iran fired multiple ballistic missiles toward U.S. bases across the Middle East Tuesday in a surprise attack. An Iranian drone reportedly struck the U.S.-owned gas storage tanker at a port in Egypt, sparking a fire that spread to a second vessel. President Trump announced the U.S. attacks beforehand.
9: We're going to be hitting them very hard because it's our turn to hit them. They know it's coming. They're asking us not to do it.
8: He added that he's still open to negotiations.
9: And we'll see if we get there with an agreement at some point.
8: The Wall Street Journal reports the White House is considering a 10 to 14 day air campaign after CENTCOM's commander presented plans to attack Iran's missile arsenal. In Washington for talks with President Trump and Senator Lindsey Graham's funeral, Prime Minister Benjamin Netanyahu spoke with ABC News.
10: My goal is to make sure that Iran, with this regime, doesn't have nuclear weapons. And that's something that President Trump and I both agree on, because it would be a different world.
8: Another key issue is Saudi Arabia. Netanyahu says Trump assured him the U.S.-Saudi nuclear deal remains linked to Saudi normalization with Israel through the Abraham Accords. Meanwhile, Saudi Arabia is seeking an international coalition to protect Red Sea shipping from Houthi attacks, while Iran's Revolutionary Guard claims it struck 3 oil tankers in the Strait of Hormuz on Wednesday. And according to reports, Iran is preparing to receive up to 400 Chinese-made missiles and shoulder-fired air defense missile systems as it rebuilds its short-range defenses. China, however, denies the report. In Washington, Netanyahu told evangelical leaders the world is, quote, under attack from the rising tide of anti-Semitism and anti-evangelicalism, adding, it's not accidental that the two are coming under a joint attack because we are one. Paul Petit, CBN News, Jerusalem.
6: No, it's not accidental, and it's all being fomented by this incredible alliance between radical Islam and the progressive left, what used to be called Marxism, what used to be called socialism, now being called progressivism. And it's amazing to me the inroads that ideology is making in our own politics today. And that linkage is absolutely strange, because on the progressive side, there's no belief in God at all. There's belief in your rights come from the state, and the state is the sort of the supreme over all

0: be reunited with his family in the United States, but he's deeply burdened for his fellow Christians who are still in captivity, in jail, in China. CBN's Lori Johnson tells us more.
1: Here I am free in the United States with such a warm welcome. So I want to make a special appeal. Please do not forget the many others who are still detained.
2: Pastor Ezra Zhin led one of China's most influential underground churches. Last year, authorities arrested him and 17 of his church leaders, along with Christian pastors from other churches, for refusing to align with the Chinese Communist government. 8 of Zhin's church leaders remain in jail, along with many others.
1: Beyond the 8, many other outstanding pastors from Chinese churches are still in jail. I hope we can continue our efforts to gain their freedom. For those who can speak, speak. Those who can act, act. Those who can pray, pray.
2: Zhin described his 9 difficult months in prison, where he lost 30 pounds and had no contact with the outside world. Thinking he might be in prison for 15 years, Zhin was shocked when authorities suddenly released him in July. That's when he learned President Trump raised his case with Chinese leader Xi Jinping at a summit in May.
3: Every once in a while, something happens which renews your faith that perhaps there are people listening who can make a difference.
2: Monday, Senator Dick Durbin thanked the president for his efforts and encouraged him to continue pressuring the Chinese president on behalf of the remaining Christians who are in prison for their faith.
3: This would be a welcome move before President Xi's visit in September, as there is simply no reason to fear these people who've done nothing but otherwise exercise peaceful freedom of religion and expression.
4: We are grateful to President Donald Trump, Secretary of State Marco Rubio, and the U.S. officials whose diplomatic efforts helped secure Pastor Zhin's release.
2: Pastor Bob Fu of the religious freedom group China Aid is also speaking out for those still unjustly imprisoned.
4: As scripture commands, we rejoice always, pray continuously, and give thanks in all circumstances, for this is God's will for you in Christ Jesus.
2: Fu and others are asking Christians to pray for the release of Chinese religious prisoners and also for all Chinese churches to be recognized by the government. Lori Johnson, CBN News.
0: Well, that would be a wonderful prayer, and let's join with that prayer to release those captives and finally have recognition of freedom of religion. China claims it has it, but they don't have freedom of assembly, which is how they nuance this, that if you want to practice Christianity, you're free to do so, but it has to be in a state-registered church, and the state actually controls what that church is able to preach on and to talk about. And it's incredible that they have these kinds of nuances in order to control religion. If you're not following that, then yes, indeed, you are subject to going to jail. And that's what we're seeing now, the persecution of what is, I think, wrongfully called the underground church. All of the churches should be recognized. There should be freedom of conscience, freedom of religion. That's part of the UN Declaration of Human Rights for every nation that's a member of the UN. It's about time we live up to these standards. Tara?
5: Well, up next, America's reawakening. Why one historian says our Judeo-Christian rights and roots are under attack, and how what we do next could determine our future. That's coming up. And then also ahead, the queen of the King of Diamonds, one of the best-known strip clubs in America. A former exotic dancer tells us why she walked away from the riches and how she found something far more valuable. That's later on today's show.
6: Boys and girls all over the world are being abused and tortured.
7: The worst moments of these children's lives, they're being videotaped, and they're being shared with other offenders all over the world.
6: Many people would refer to this as CSAM, child sexual abuse material.
7: They are suffering, and they don't think that anyone is coming to help them, but we can. We can build that army, and we can

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1: Friend, do you remember when it felt good to withdraw your cash from the bank to expand a business, go on vacation, or buy a new car? Well, today, withdrawing your own cash has become a very risky business, according to The Secret War, a shocking new research report. I just read it. And folks, I was amazed to learn why banks are now required to spy on us for the government and then report any suspicious or unusual behavior. I suggest you get The Secret War free. Just call the number on the screen, no charge, from the folks at Swiss America. And get this, did you know simply spending cash today may be enough to have you branded as a potential criminal? That's right. The new war on cash is really a war against all freedom-loving Americans. The Secret War is yours free, so call the number on the screen and you can tell them Pat Boone gave you the number.
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6: Well, long before the Declaration of Independence, settlers who first landed in this new world dedicated it to faith in God and freedom. In his new book, America's Reawakening, Dr. Eddie Hyatt argues this Judeo-Christian foundation is under unprecedented attack. He believes recovering it may be the key to the nation's future. Gary Lane has the story.
7: From the very start, Europeans landing in America set out to follow God and values found in the Bible. It began in 1607 with the first landing at Cape Henry, Virginia, and then again in 1620 at Plymouth, Massachusetts. That's where the Pilgrims signed the Mayflower Compact, promising to build their new colony on godly principles. It stated they would be governed, quote, for the glory of God and advancement of the Christian faith. That promise or covenant left a deep mark on America, shaping the way our government and society would grow. Today, however, many Americans are rejecting that view. Historian Dr. Eddie Hyatt hopes to change that through the new book, America's Reawakening, Awakening to Our National Roots in God, Faith, and Freedom. He believes the truth about the nation's Judeo-Christian heritage is under threat as never before.
8: I believe there's been an all-out attack to destroy America's Christian founding in order to open the door. As Karl Marx said, people without a heritage are easily persuaded.
7: Today, young Americans face constant propaganda, false information, and distorted historical facts. This influences how they view the world, often before they even realize it. For example, some historians now argue that the Pilgrims came to America only for economic reasons, not religious freedom. Hyatt disagrees.
8: The Pilgrims gave two reasons for coming to the New World. Number one, for the glory of God. Number two, for the advancement of the Christian faith.
7: According to Hyatt, although the Pilgrims' strong faith weakened in later generations, that changed during the Great Awakening of the 1730s and 1740s. The preaching of evangelists like Jonathan Edwards and George Whitefield sparked a new wave of spiritual revival.
8: George Whitefield, he preached from the courthouse steps in Philadelphia, and the crowds were estimated 10 to 12,000 when the population was about 13,000. And Benjamin Franklin said, from being thoughtless and indifferent about religion, it seemed that all the world was going religious, so that one could not walk through any street in the evening without hearing prayers and psalms being sung in families on every street. The city was transformed.
7: Today, as revival movements spread on college campuses here, it seems possible another great awakening could be on the horizon.
8: Ultimately, we've got to change hearts. And that's what a true awakening does. And we need those changed hearts across America. because then when people have changed hearts, they will begin to live out their faith.
7: Changed hearts that can transform our country and inspire America to return to its Judeo-Christian roots.
6: Well, Gary Lane joins us now for more on this topic. So, Gary, how did the Great Awakening influence the Declaration of Independence, the Bill of Rights, the Constitution? What's the link?
9: Well, it was transformative because you had these awakening pastors that went around and they said to people, look, you're all the same in the eyes of God, whether you're a commoner, whether you're an aristocrat, poor, wealthy, slave, free. They democratized the society. God looked at them as sinners. All of us have sinned, fall short of the glory of God, and we need to get back to God through faith in Jesus Christ. That's what they preached. So it democratized the society, got people thinking, hey, wait a minute, we're all the same in God's eyes.
6: And so that was the break.
9: Well, it was, and what happened was then in 1850, you had a new generation of awakening pastors come along. They went into the South, into the plantations, and they preached to plantation owners, to the slaves, against slavery. They were abolitionists. And they said, look, slavery is evil. God doesn't want slaves. And what happened as a result of that, our founding fathers, who were a part of that generation, influenced by that, James Madison said, we intentionally kept out the whole idea of slavery from the U.S. Constitution, from the Declaration of Independence, because we didn't want to accentuate this idea of humans as property. So it was kept out. And even Frederick Douglass in 1852, in his famous July 4th speech, said, look, this document, this Constitution, is a glorifying document. It's a wonderful document. He praised it because it did keep slavery out and it talked about liberty.
6: Well, what about the phrase we hear a lot today about separation of church and state, that it's, you know, it's yeah. It's based on Jefferson's letter.
9: Yeah.
6: And from my background, I come from a very long line of Virginia Baptists. And in my family, we kind of celebrate the religious liberty that we have in Virginia that before the Revolution we didn't have. There was the Church of England, and around Culpeper, Virginia, the first Baptist church established in that city was built on the jail that held the first Baptist pastors who came. They transformed it into a place of worship.
9: Well, so, you know, they were persecuted terribly, Baptist preachers, because the Anglican Church said no. They put pressure on to pass laws against them preaching, threw them in prison.
6: And the Anglican Church was supported. They had these things called church land and glebe land, and the income from that land went to the church.
9: Well,
6: whole establishment cause. Yeah. How do we go from that?
9: Well, the Baptists
6: thinking that the state can't have anything to do with religion,
9: what happened?
6: You can't pray in the public square.
9: What had happened, Gordon, is the Baptists complained about this and their treatment in Virginia to Thomas Jefferson. And I have a copy of a letter that he wrote. This is January 1st, 1802. He wrote to the Danbury Baptist Association, and he was talking about the First Amendment. And he said, he quoted the First Amendment, and then he said, thus building a wall of separation between church and state, right? And so there's this misunderstanding, wall of separation between church and state. Well, the separation of church and state is not in the Constitution, and you've mentioned that many times.
6: It's
9: simply not there.
6: It means the state doesn't get into the church.
9: It means the state does not establish a church and force you to go to that church like they did in England, like China is doing today to the three self-patriotic church, right? You can go to church, but you have to be in the government church, right? The one that we say and the one that we dictate what they preach. That's China today. So back then, the Baptists said, look, we're kind of being mistreated here. How do you view this? And he reminded them of the First Amendment, saying they have a right to be protected from the state and from the government. And I think the misunderstanding is that means we erase all faith from society, and that's not it at all. It's protecting people from the government, not government from practicing their faith.
6: Right.
9: So if you want to pray in front of an abortion clinic, go out. You're free to do that.
6: Right. You can't restrict is the second part of that.
9: Yeah, that's right.
6: Congress shall pass no law. You have to have freedom of your conscience, your religious practice, and you can do that in public wherever you are.
9: Prohibiting the free exercise thereof.
6: Right. Yeah. Let's talk about another phrase that I'm hearing again and again. And somehow or other, there's this Christian nationalist plot to take over the country. Yeah. And there's a subtext to it that it's related to white supremacy. So what is Christian nationalism why is this sort of a slander against Christians today?
9: Well, I think there's an effort of people on the left wing here in America to demonize Christians, right? They know that Christians stand in the way of them advancing their agenda. And I just saw a CNN poll today where one-third of Democrats now say they are democratic socialists. They believe in socialism. And these are younger white Americans who are very active, and they will go out and vote. So how do we counter that? Well, all we're talking about, Christian nationalism, what we're talking about is simple. Love God, love others. That's what Jesus said. He said these are the two greatest commandments, and all the other law and prophets, the other commandments follow from that. So it's just getting back to a country where instead of just attacking someone violently because they disagree with us, let's love one another. Let's dialogue. Let's first love God and then love other people. And everything will flow from that. God will bless our country. It has nothing to do with nationalism. It has to do with loving God, loving others.
6: You're leaving CBN. You're starting a new life as a chaplain. Yeah. What's in store for you?
9: Well, as you know, about a year and a half ago, I got an amazing education and degree, MDiv, from Regent University. Had an excellent education there. So now I want to put that into practice, and God is calling me to do that. I have mixed feelings because I love this ministry, Gordon. I love it. I've been here for 39 years, a total of 39 years, started in 1984 in the Middle East. Many friends, many opportunities, and I thank you and your father for giving me the opportunity not only to work in the Middle East, Washington, but around the world and bring stories to people that they aren't hearing elsewhere. What a privilege. It really has been a privilege and my honor to do that. But now God is saying, look, I want you to do more direct ministry. I'm working with my church. I'm working with the Southern Baptist Disaster Relief of Virginia. Mm-hmm. Hopefully we won't have any hurricanes, but you know, we're getting into that season now, and people will need to be helped, both physically and spiritually. I want to go and help them do that. Also, more mission work. I just got back from Africa, and just feel led to do that.
6: You were talking to me yesterday about all the miracles you were seeing in Malawi.
9: Yeah. Hopefully we can come back and tell you about that when we get the video back.
6: That would be great. Yeah. But we release you into that wonderful ministry.
9: Thank you.
6: And may you do your part to let's complete this great commission.
9: Thank you so much.
6: Thank you
9: for
6: being, being here for 39 years. Yeah. All that you've done.
9: It's
6: been a great honor.
9: Thank you.
6: All right. Well, Terry, I got a promo of the book. The name of the book, if you want to know more about America's Reawakening, that's the name of the book. You can buy it wherever books are sold. Now, Terry, over to you.
10: Well, still ahead, The Ties That Bind. This woman had a plan to win back her ex-husband, get high together. See how that backfired and watch how a miracle restored their marriage. That's later on today's show. And then up next, she's an author, a poet, and an evangelist. At one point, she was also a demon named Mizani. Tierra Walton talks about life as a world-famous stripper and why she left it all behind right after this.
6: Hello, I'm Gordon Robertson, and welcome to 700 Club Israel. This show is a celebration of the rich history and culture of the Holy Land.
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10: Well, the stage was the altar. The money was the sacrifice. The dancer was the goddess. And Tierra Walton was Mizani, the demon being worshipped.
2: After 10 years, Tierra Walton was at the top of the adult entertainment business. In 2017, she came to realize that God wanted more for her in life and left cold turkey. There were many offers to go back to that lifestyle, but Tierra found in Christ what that life never gave her. Today, she's a speaker, author, and ministry leader who shares the hope and peace she's found in God alone.
10: Well, Tierra Walton is with us right now. We welcome you to the 700 Club. It's great to see you here. Your story is a story of such redemption. But before we get to that, let's go back to you were raised in a Christian family. And with all the values that are a part of that, how did you go from that to the life you wound up living?
18: A quick distraction.
10: Wow.
18: I believe that rejection or perceived rejection, the perception of me being rejected is what caused me to venture off into the world, to get away from the values and what was instilled. I believe that ultimately God knew that he could trust me, so he allowed it. I won't say that he wanted me to go there, but
10: he takes us to some hard places to get us back to him.
18: So I believe that it was just the spirit of rejection and feeling as if I didn't belong, feeling as if there was something out there that was missing, that God void.
10: Why do you think you had those feelings?
18: Because it's a difference between growing up in church and having a relationship with God. As I was growing up in church, yes, all of those things were being instilled into me, but that peace that I needed to really say, like, I have a relationship with God, I didn't have it. And even as I look at what all God is using me to do today, I recognize that there's a huge void because there's a huge amount of God that has to be put on the inside of me, and it had to be put on the inside of me in order for me to really not feel those feelings.
10: You said that one of the things that was a catalyst in all of this was that you didn't have healthy relationships with women and that affected you. Talk about that. What do you mean when you say that?
18: I have always desired community among women. I have always desired to have that sister girl, that's my friend, even with older women, wanting that mentor, mentee, spiritual mom, spiritual leader space. But again, I look at what God has called me to do, and I recognize that not everybody can speak to that person who he has called me to be. So the unhealthy aspect of the rejection or the perceived rejection is longing for it and not going to God to get it.
10: Yeah. Oh, boy, that's life, isn't it? Yeah. I mean, in a nutshell. So here you are. You're in this amazing world that you've gotten yourself into. Let's move down the track a little bit, because those things start a little bit at a time, mm-hmm. and then they grow and they grow, and suddenly we're where we don't even know how we got there. But here you are. You know, you're the queen of this, and it's a famous club, right? Yes. Is that the club that you were working in? But I mean, you're internationally known, you're making a lot of money. What was really going on inside of you at that time? Because sometimes we have what we think is going to fill that hole you're talking mm-hmm. about, and there we sit, you know, without the hole being filled. What was going on with you in the midst of all this attention and affirmation of the choices?
18: A war. There was a war going on in my soul. There was a fight for my identity. Yeah. There was multiple surgeries. There was insecurities. There was a war going on in my soul. From the moment that, from the inception of Mazani to the end of Mazani, and really having to dethrone the God of myself. Yeah. I had to remove the worship. I knew what it was like to be worshiped. I had to remove people's desire. Even to this day, people still say, hey, Mazani. I say, Mazani's dead. Having to distinguish that I am Tierra Walton versus I am Mazani, it's the whole thing.
10: Talk about Mazani, because you say that was a demonic mm-hmm. presence. Talk about that.
18: Mazani... I say Mazani was the unholy trinity of all things perversion. So it used to be Mazani the movement, that was the business. Mazani the mogul, that was the entertainment space, or being called to the mountain of influence and the mountain of entertainment. And then Mazani the experience. And I, for a long time, I knew that I was called to women, but I allowed the enemy to pervert what I was called to do. So he cannot create, he can only pervert. I was called to women. That's why I fought so hard to have stabilized relationships with women, because I'm looking at it like I desire for us to be on the same playing field. And God is like, I'm calling you to bring them out. But I had to become something that was relatable to them. And even through the relatability, I still find myself wondering, but do they get it? Like, do they really get it? And creating businesses in the adult entertainment industry, I had a huge networking event called Network to Net Worth inside of the strip club that I was the queen of. So I have different businesses in this club, setting up vendor booths. It's like I took everything that God instilled into me and I used it for the kingdom of darkness. Mm-hmm. And I was given the title, the queen of King of Diamonds. So ultimately, I became the queen of hell. This hellish experience.
10: So how did you... Here you've built this kingdom, really, in the place that you were in. How did you walk away from that? And what was the catalyst that caused you to do that?
18: I walked away from it cold turkey. I quit everything at the same time.
10: I mean, what happened?
18: I had already been to London, Dubai, Jamaica, and the Bahamas as an adult entertainer. I was a stripper. I was the stripper. I was the mood board stripper. And I was headed to Africa. And I was getting a tattoo. It's a tattoo on my leg. I was getting a tattoo. And I didn't know at the time that tattoos are rituals. So I was in the middle of a ritual. And I experienced what New Age called the Kundalini. And then I also had the Holy Spirit. And that war that was on the inside of me began to erupt and come out. And so you have your choose ye this day who you will serve moment. And I chose the Lord. And I didn't go to Africa yet. I didn't get to go to Africa, but he saved me. And so it caused me to quit everything cold turkey. It caused me to no longer have a desire to be received by these people.
10: So I'm asking this because you walk away from something that's so huge in your life mm-hmm. and that is demonically initiated. Mm-hmm. And to come out of that is one thing. And then... You know, you're making a lot of money mm-hmm. in that business. So you come out. Did you have times after you came out where you thought, boy, I need to go back there. I'd like to go back there.
18: Never.
10: Never.
18: I never had a desire to go back.
10: So how did God supply for you when you walked away?
18: So I have many talents, many gifts. I'm an author, a poet. At one season, I got into home health care. I said yes to God.
10: Whatever door opens, I'm
18: walking through it. And what I didn't realize, even until right now, as I'm speaking to you, I didn't realize that he was causing me to go into all of these different industries so that I could see what I did in network to net worth, with network to net worth, and that he would always sustain me because I gave everything to him to use. Matthew 6:33.
10: What the enemy meant for evil and works it to good. It's quite a story. And, you know, I love the fact here that he is a redeemer.
18: Yeah.
10: What the enemy means for evil, he works to good, and he buys us back. He buys us back. It's great to have you here today. Thanks for sharing.
18: Thank you.
10: Yeah. Well, Tierra, we want you to learn more about her. She has a book. It's called A Reason to Pray, and it's available nationwide. But great to have you here.
18: Thank you.
10: Gordon, over to you.
6: Well, up next, a dream about a figure dressed in pure white. This Muslim man needed to find out who he was. See how you helped him find the answer. And then later, her ex-husband was hauled off to prison. She was trapped in an even darker place. See the lifeline that rescued them both ahead on today's show.
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24: Welcome back to the 700 Club for this CBN News Break. Investors are watching the market today after Wednesday's dramatic fall off overnight. The market futures were up. This after the Dow took an 1,100-point plunge yesterday, the worst in more than a year. The sell-off came as the Federal Reserve announced it's keeping interest rates steady. In a divided decision, three officials voted to raise rates to tackle rising prices. The latest Reuters Ipsos poll shows about 60% of Americans describe the economy as weak. A powerful move of God at a Georgia church event for young athletes. More than 100 students gave their lives to Christ during the Night of Champions at First Baptist Church Hazelhurst. Coaches and student athletes held a tailgate-inspired block party with food, games, and a gospel message. Coaches and other attendees shared testimonies and their impact with young athletes. The event is a partnership with First Baptist Church Hazelhurst and Strength of a Champion Ministries. You can always get the latest from CBN News by going to our website at cbnnews.com. Gordon and Terry will be back with more of the 700 Club right after this.
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6: Well, Echo spent years feeling angry, hurt, heartbroken. Then he had a dream. And for the first time in a long time, he felt a sense of peace. As soon as he woke up, Echo needed to find out who he was that he saw in his dream.
8: 30-year-old Echo was raised in a violent home in Indonesia.
26: My mom and dad fought with each other every day. Sometimes it turned physical. The main reason they fought was because my dad cheated on my mom.
8: As a result of the domestic violence, Echo said he never felt loved or emotionally supported.
26: My parents eventually got divorced when I was 13. I was deeply hurt and heartbroken. Then I got angry.
8: Echo looked outside his home for support and something to fill the emptiness he said he felt inside.
26: During high school, I was introduced to sex, drinking, and smoking.
8: Years later, Echo had a dream.
26: The figure was dressed in pure white. I felt peace and calm as I looked at him.
8: Echo wondered if the figure was Jesus from the Bible. He had read about him on the internet in the past. As a Muslim, he wondered if this was a sign. Then he found CBN Indonesia's website, which helped him to learn more about Jesus. That led him to speak to someone at the CBN Prayer Center.
26: On the call, I told them about my problems, and they gave me advice and prayed for me.
8: CBN then helped Echo to connect with a local church partner. That's when he prayed to become a Christian.
26: The one thing that convinced me that Jesus was real and that CBN was genuine was the prayer center staff member who talked to me on the phone. Through CBN, I learned the truth that Jesus forgives and saves.
8: Echo continues to receive encouragement from the CBN Indonesia website and prayer center and says his faith is growing.
26: I thank the people who have supported the CBN prayer center and website so that the gospel message can continue to be spread. May God bless you all.
6: That God bless goes to you if you're a member of the 700 Club because you cared enough to give. 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
10: When Nikki married Tony, they blended their family of 7 children. For a few years, they had a happy life together. Then Tony took up with bad company from his past, and Nikki followed suit. Soon their marriage fell apart.
28: By the time I met my husband, I was 20 with 2 boys, 2 different baby daddies, and just very broken.
29: Nikki Thompson had been through a string of dysfunctional relationships when she met Tony. He was older, 6 years clean from a long history of drug abuse, and had custody of 5 of his 6 kids.
30: We really did have a sweet courtship, and after a couple of short months, we decided that we were going to get married.
28: The first couple of years were great. We were just blending our family. Tony had his kids, I had mine, and then we had Freddie. So it literally made us yours, mine, and ours. We took the kids in the minivan to games and the park. We went camping. We did all the things that a normal family would do.
29: During that time, Tony started a construction company and hired friends from his past.
28: We thought that we were going to be able to influence them by our family-friendly lifestyle, right? Like, we were going to be able to show them our happy marriage and that we didn't allow smoking on our property and we didn't drink and we didn't do drugs and that we were going to influence them, but it was just the opposite. You know, that bad company does really corrupt good morals. And within a year of the construction company, there was lying, infidelity, and eventually drug dealing.
29: The couple separated and later divorced as Tony went back to his former ways.
30: I ended up experimenting with methamphetamine, and that became a full-blown addiction.
28: within a week, I called him up and said, hey, I know you're using, I want to get high too. Because in my own sick, twisted mind, I thought that would get me my marriage back. Like, that was the one common bond, the thread that we did not have that would tie us together. And he came over and I was like instantly addicted.
29: Nikki's drug use became a daily habit. At the same time, Tony was arrested and jailed for manufacturing meth.
28: I got on the needle. You chase that that first high. You find yourself doing things that you swore you would have never done and just going darker and darker and darker. I had already been watching porn for a while, and a girl had made a pass at me, and I found myself starting to sleep with women.
30: I became suicidal while I was in jail. I was going through withdrawals the first several weeks there and blaming myself. After a couple of weeks in the county jail, I was reading the Bible and I was able to watch the TV preachers on the TV. I was hearing stuff that I've never heard or I don't recall hearing in church. You know, as a young man or a child, I began to get really interested in it. There was something about this Jesus, that he had loved me and that he'd forgiven me all the things that I'd ever done. I mean, I needed to hear that. I needed some acceptance. I was at such a low point that that was my lifeline. So I began to write Nikki letters and share with her what I was learning.
28: Frankly, I just thought it was jailhouse religion. Like, I was basically like, you had your shot and you blew it. Like, your whole family is scattered because of the choices you made. And I didn't want to hear about his Jesus.
30: I was actually learning about a new life, and suddenly I began to desire what this new life was offering, and that's the direction that I started going.
28: When he started writing letters further into it, he would start signing them, "Love always and forever, your husband, Anthony." And I was like, he's an idiot. Like, we're not even married.
29: After serving 18 months, Tony was released from jail. With his new faith in Jesus, he longed to restart his life with Nikki and went to see her.
28: I was bombarded with thoughts like, look at how he's looking at you. Like, he's here to judge you. He can probably see the blown out vein. Like, he is not gonna stand by while you use drugs and just sleep around with whoever. He will take Freddie from you. And so before I could slam the door, our son Freddie came running in because he heard Tony's voice.
30: You know, he was 18 months old whenever I went to prison. He'd only seen me a couple of times while I was in prison. And 3.5 years later, all he had to do was hear my voice, and he knew who I was. That tugged at my heart.
28: And he picks Freddie up, and he puts him on his lap, and he starts saying things like, Freddie, Mommy and Daddy love you. And Mommy and Daddy really want to hear what you have to say. But first, Mommy and Daddy have to talk. So we need you to be the obedient boy that you are. Go in the other room, and when we're done, we'll come hear what you have to say. And I had never witnessed that. Like, that was the kindness and goodness of God on display for me to see. He didn't react in rage. He didn't react in anger. That was complete, total self-control. All I could think was, it's not jailhouse religion. It's real. Like, something has changed in him. And if he has that kind of peace, I want that too.
29: After a few months, the couple remarried. And eventually, Nikki also became a follower of Jesus. They've been set free from past addictions and are experiencing a rich marriage with God as the foundation.
30: To be able to speak with my wife about what she was learning and hearing her share about the gospel back to me instead of always me sharing the gospel to her. And then to watch her do that with other people, seeing her share the gospel with complete strangers, that was my milestone, the very first one between the differences between the marriages.
28: The really great thing about having our perspective is we have that first marriage without Jesus where things were okay, but of course they failed, they crumbled. And now that we have this new marriage with Jesus, this covenant where we know it's not just a contract, but it is actually for life, we have this beautiful commitment to one another, and we truly do enjoy being married because we are created in His image, one man, one woman. Covenant marriage, it's a beautiful thing.
0: You know, you hear it said you can't be too dead for a resurrection. You can't go too far away to go so far that God can't reach you. He says in His word, His arm is not too short. He knows you. He knows your name. He knows where you're at. He knows the fallenness of what you have fallen into. He understands that left to ourselves, we're a mess. We really are. I mean, I think it's so interesting that when Nikki and Tony first came together and were married, they had established these rules that they knew were what was good. No smoking, no drinking, no drugs. But they didn't have Jesus. And so we can be well-intentioned. We can even be having a fairly reasonable lifestyle. But without Jesus, we can't sustain that. And here's the reason why. We have an enemy. It's not just there is God. We have an enemy. And the Bible clearly says he has an agenda. His agenda is to hurt the heart of God as much as he can. And the best way for him to do that is to destroy you and me, to keep us from eternal life, to keep us from not just the love of Jesus, but his capacity and power to redeem us. That's what's happened in this couple's life. All the, you know, as you're listening to their story, at least for me, I'm sitting here, you want to go, no, don't do that. Don't do that. We make dumb choices until we give our lives to Jesus. And that's why we talk about surrendering our lives. It's because he says, come to me. Come to me, all you who are weary and heavy laden, and I will give you rest. It's what Jesus died on the cross for, to break the curse that is meant to destroy us so that we can have eternal life with him and in the process, a whole and healed life here. You might be struggling in your life now. Maybe it's not in your marriage. Maybe it's just in your own personal life, making choices that you know are dumb, but you know, we get attached to those things. We get attached to what is familiar to us. There are familiar spirits. There's a whole spirit world out there. If we could see it, I think we'd be terrified because it's big and it's real and it's out to harm us. And yet in the midst of it, the light shines in the darkness. And Jesus said the darkness can never extinguish the light. So the question for all of us is, are you going to choose the light? You're going to keep doing the foolish things that you're doing that are destructive in your life? Or are you going to say yes to the one who created you, who knows you, and who's able to change everything that you're contending with in your life and to give you a life of purpose and meaning? You can do that right now. You don't have to wait. We can pray together this moment. So why don't you pray with me? Give Jesus the same chance you've given everything else. Let's pray. Jesus, here I am. You know everything about me. So you see the mess in my life. You see the confusion in my heart. You see the things that I've grabbed hold of for comfort to give me meaning. And you know that they're nothing. And so today in my brokenness, I'm coming to you as one who doesn't deserve what you're offering, but I need you, God. I want you. And I'm asking you to forgive my sin as far as the east is from the west, to remember it no more, and to fill me with your Holy Spirit and a fresh beginning. And I'm asking you this in Jesus' name. Amen. If you need prayer, our prayer line is always open, 1-800-700-7000. We want to leave you with a word from Psalm 107. He brought them out of darkness and the shadow of death and broke their chains in pieces. God bless you. We'll see you tomorrow.
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18: 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Plus, in the lion's den, Jonathan Harunov describes the inner workings of the United Nations. And are we in the time of the hunters? Raj Nair and Stephen Briggs sound the alarm about a new development in Italy. All this and more coming up on this edition of Jerusalem Dateline.
19: Hello and welcome to this edition of Jerusalem Dateline. I'm Chris Mitchell.
20: And I'm Julie Stahl.
19: After 2 weeks of attacks, the war with Iran paused over the weekend as President Trump makes room for negotiations.
20: Israeli Prime Minister Netanyahu arrived in the U.S. for talks as well after taking aim at New York City Mayor Mamdani over his anti-Semitic rhetoric. Here's the latest on these and other stories.
21: After 2 weeks of fighting, President Trump may be hitting pause in the strikes against Iran. But as shown by this image he posted Sunday on Truth Social, Trump is making it clear America's military posture in the Middle East hasn't changed, even as he gives more time for negotiations.
22: As the president said, we are locked and loaded. Even more assets are going into theater. But he's giving talk some space. He's giving it a little bit of room.
21: Despite reports of dwindling munition stockpiles, the Trump administration says the U.S. military is poised to attack should diplomacy fail.
22: We are rebuilding with cheaper, faster, more technologically capable as we are conducting this campaign. And so there should be no doubt that the military has what it's need and is moving even more assets into the region.
21: Iran is also pausing strikes, but warning it will expand the war if the U.S. resumes. Israeli officials believe President Trump will eventually be forced to escalate the conflict, arguing Iran is unlikely to make the concessions Washington demands. Israeli Prime Minister Benjamin Netanyahu left Jerusalem earlier today to meet with President Trump tomorrow. The Times of Israel is reporting that Netanyahu will present Trump with new evidence showing that Iran is already working to rebuild its nuclear program. The regional chessboard is also shifting. The U.S. says Turkey has yet to meet the conditions required to obtain American F-35 fighter jets. And while Syria's new leadership is now seeking a security agreement with Israel, a fragile four-year truce between Saudi Arabia and Yemen's Houthi rebels appears to be unraveling. But one of Prime Minister Netanyahu's sharpest battles right now isn't in the Middle East. It's in New York City.
23: Benjamin Netanyahu is a war criminal, the architect of a horrific genocide against the Palestinian people.
21: Netanyahu says these words are fueling anti-Semitism.
24: And look at what he's doing. He's fomenting hate. He's supposed to be the mayor of all New Yorkers, Jews, Christians, Muslims, everyone. But he's trying to turn one group against the other, and he's foisting hate and fear. I speak to Jewish Americans in New York, and they're afraid right now. And I don't think it's accidental.
21: Netanyahu says he plans to visit New York in the future, despite past arrest threats from Mamdani. But the prime minister is more concerned for the safety of others, especially at a time of surging anti-Semitism.
24: And I think that's part of this incitement language that is sweeping a lot of circles with anti-Semitism, a lot of circles in the West, in the United States, and unbelievably, in New York City, which has the second largest Jewish population in the world after Israel. And I think it's wrong. The whole thing is wrong.
21: Paul Petit, CBN News, Jerusalem.
25: Before leaving for the U.S., Israeli Prime Minister Benjamin Netanyahu noted it will be his eighth time meeting with President Trump, more than any other international leader.
31: We will discuss all the issues on the agenda, first and foremost, Iran. Naturally, our goal is to safeguard our security and also to expand the circle of peace around us.
25: Israeli media reports that Netanyahu pushed the security cabinet to approve deployment of the International Stabilization Force in Gaza, even though Hamas has not disarmed, in order to firm up his meeting with Trump. Reportedly, the White House would only schedule a meeting if Netanyahu had some diplomatic achievement to present, and he chose Gaza to prove they're making progress. President Trump, meanwhile, says the Iranians really want to make a deal.
3: Pretty much destroyed their military. They want to meet, and we're meeting. We'll see what happens. There's a chance we could make a deal. Without what we did, they wouldn't even be talking to us.
25: Speaking to reporters,

0: American president. Posted on several buildings along the train route through Tel Aviv are banners saying, "Mr. President, finish the job." Julie Stahl, CBN News, Jerusalem.
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5: Welcome back to Jerusalem Dateline. I'm here in our studio with Johnny Harunoff. He's the Israel's international spokesman at the UN. Johnny, tell us, what is it like at the UN right now?
6: So great to be with you here again in Jerusalem, Chris, and thanks for having me. The United Nations is not in a great place right now. I've rarely seen an institution that was founded with such noble goals and intentions really plummet to such lows. And you're facing a leadership crisis, a financial crisis, and really be crippled by bureaucracy. And there are a lot of issues there. I still have a sliver of hope that the UN can change a corner with the upcoming changing of the guard with a new Secretary General at the end of this year. But it still continues to be crippled by an obsessive focus on Israel and really a lack of focus on all of the other 193 member states.
5: Yeah. Ambassador Danny Danone has described working at the UN like being in the lion's den, especially in regards to Israel. Is that how you would describe it as well?
6: Yes, and there was another equally apt description by one of your colleagues of being a pit of vipers, and that would also be an appropriate description. It can be quite tough to constantly be interacting with people who don't really want to build bridges and have good faith dialogue. At the same time, I would say I wouldn't paint every single person at the UN or every single agency or individual with that description. There are people there who do want to do good, but unfortunately their good work, whether it's in spaces of technology or agriculture, gets really overshadowed by some of the more nefarious stuff that you see that really gets the headlines. And that's one of the greatest tragedies, I would say, at the UN.
5: Yeah. What are the criticisms against Israel in the UN? What are they accusing Israel of?
6: Well, there are times when they don't even let Israel speak, as you've seen recently, where, you know, there are attempts to just shout down whenever Israel speaks. There are claims that Israel, of course, false claims that Israel is committing genocide, false claims that Israel is forced the United States into a war with the Islamic Republic, false claims that Israel is doing whatever it can to torpedo negotiation efforts with the Islamic Republic. There were all sorts of false attempts to really demonize and isolate the democratic Jewish state of Israel. The good thing is that we're continuing to fight back. Some people think the solution is for Israel to just leave the United Nations altogether. But I would say that's a very short-term view of looking at things. I think you can be much more effective fighting back from the inside, having a seat at the negotiating table, and using the global platform of the United Nations to amplify the voices and the narratives that are really being ignored, whether it's bringing released hostages into the UN when the UN never came to their aid, or in my personal case, having written about Iran so much, bringing Iranian voices, women, powerful lionesses into the United Nations, when at a time when the UN really isn't talking about the plight of the Iranian people. So this past March, International Women's Day, we brought 4 incredible Iranian women who had suffered the most horrific things by the Islamic Republic. And we gave them a massive platform at the UN to share their personal stories and to share real stark Republic.
5: I was reading just earlier about Eli Sharabi, who was the

0: here at the Security Council
1: yeah.
0: about how he was in the depths of those tunnels inside Gaza and yet came out and was sitting at the table at the Security Council describing what he went through.
2: Within weeks of being released as well. It was one of the most memorable, unforgettable days of my life. Within 6 weeks of being released, still very thin and gaunt, just very small. You could tell that wasn't his natural size. He had lost half his body weight, still obviously very traumatized, yet he came to the United Nations, held a big press conference with us, spoke at the Security Council, and then most memorably for me at least, after all of that, which was extremely powerful, he spent an hour with the Israeli mission and the consulate, and he's essentially, everyone would go up to him and, you know, what do you say to someone like that? It's hard to muster words. So a number of people just broke down and like gave him a hug, and he spent about an hour of his time, having suffered the most unthinkable things, consoling, you know, these individuals, and it was a very surreal moment. But it's a real testament to his character and bravery.
0: Yeah, we met him as well and did an interview with him. A really remarkable testimony. Joni Haraanuff, thanks so much for your perspective on the inner workings of the United Nations.
2: Thank you.
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0: Jewish leaders in Italy sounded the alarm about a new twist in the rise of anti-Semitism in Europe. In a recent report, they described an online Google form that allowed people to identify and document the presence of Israeli citizens and Italian Jews staying in hotels and other tourist accommodations.
6: The forms were later removed after intervention by Italy's National Coordination for the Fight Against Anti-Semitism. CBN's Raj Nair spoke about it with Stephen Briggs of Israel Matters. Here's an excerpt from their conversation.
7: I think we almost need to just stop for a second and think about this. In 2026, let's rewind maybe 15, 20 years ago and have a conversation with ourselves. Like, hey, guess what? In 2026, there's going to be these flyers going around, these Google forms, where you're encouraged to rat out where Israeli Jews and Italian Jews are. Like, that is so absurd. But I think that maybe the more tragic side of it is it isn't that shocking anymore. And so it's that guy's point. This does feel a lot like the 1930s, where the hatred of the Jews has once again become so palatable, politically correct, and normalized that we're here again. Please go ahead. This is beyond disturbing.
8: Well, it's not the only thing that's happening. So you've got this isn't just Italy. Mongolia, another example. Israel Ministry for Diaspora Affairs reported that six Israeli tourists, now again, understand they're tourists, three men and three women, were attacked while preparing to spend the night at a campsite in northern Mongolia. And according to the report, the attackers appeared to target them after hearing them speak Hebrew. The attackers reportedly shouted "Heil Hitler" and "Get out of here" during the assault, and the group was attacked with axes, knives, and physical violence. One Israeli suffered a fractured jaw and had to be flown back to Israel for surgery and medical treatment, and the group escaped with the help from a local driver. righteous among the nations, so to speak, and the Israeli embassy in China, which is responsible for Mongolia, assisted them until they safely left the country. This story is horrifying because it shows anti-Semitism becoming physical, immediate, and global. These were not politicians. They were not soldiers on a battlefield. They were not they were tourists at a campsite. And according to the report, what marked them out was simply hearing Hebrew.
7: You know, I've unfortunately thought to myself, you know, obviously I've been to Israel dozens of times, and Hebrew is a very familiar and lovely language to me at this point. But sometimes I'll be walking around anywhere, literally anywhere, and hear someone speaking Hebrew and think to myself, gosh, that takes courage. How did we get here? Yeah. How did we get here?
8: What? Crazy. It is crazy in the sense that think for any moment, if it was flipped on its head and it was somebody speaking Spanish or somebody speaking German or something, you know, it just seems absurd. Or somebody speaking English, the Queen's English, rather than American English. Thankfully, those who speak English are not being persecuted in America. People tend to like the accent. But the thought process, it just seems so harrowing that we are back again where you are being encouraged not to speak your native tongue because it could open you up to being attacked. The same thing is happening in Greece and Switzerland. There are other warning signs that are surfacing that are being more and more prominent. And in Switzerland, a social media post circulated by Combat Anti-Semitism Movement reported graffiti in Zurich and Bern with the message, "Jews are not welcome." And that phrase, of course, carries the echo of some of the darkest chapters of European history. For Americans, Switzerland often represents stability, neutrality, order, and safety. But anti-Semitic graffiti in places like Zurich and Bern reminds us that no country is immune when hate is normalized, and Europe should know better.
0: You know, that really does remind a lot of people of the the 1930s, before World War II, things that are happening in Italy and Switzerland and Belgium about the Jews.
6: It's totally crazy. It's totally crazy. And you know, the way that this whole wave started was October 7th. The Jews got attacked, and now they're being blamed mm-hmm. for everything. Yeah. It doesn't make any sense.
0: Yeah, it's counterintuitive. You would have expected sympathy, empathy for the Jewish people.
6: Exactly.
0: But many people think it's part of a sophisticated campaign funded by nations like Qatar and Turkey and the Muslim Brotherhood. And that a lot of it began on October 8th. I mean, this video from Sydney, Australia, where people were chanting, "Kill the Jews," or "Gas the Jews," you know, and that happened in many countries, many capitals, right after October 7th.
6: Yeah, it's just shocking, really. You know, you mentioned Qatar. Naftali Bennett says if he gets into the politics after the elections the next time, he's going to declare Qatar an enemy state for these kind of reasons.
0: You mean Prime Minister Netanyahu?
6: No, Naftali Bennett
0: says it. Ah, Naftali Bennett, sure. Okay. There's also a biblical perspective to this,
6: yeah.
0: And they mentioned it in the interview. And they talked about Jeremiah chapter 16, verse 16, that says, "Behold, I am going to send for many fishermen, declares the Lord, and they will fish for them. And afterwards, I will send for many hunters. And they will hunt them from every mountain and every hill and from the clefts of the rock." And the idea being that God's going to bring back his people back to the land, and he will initially do it by fishers, people who will entreat people, the Jewish people, to come back. But then there may be hunters. Do you think we're in that season of the hunters?
6: It certainly seems that way. Unfortunately, the Jewish people don't always respond. I've actually been told that by the head of the Jewish agency years ago,
0: mm-hmm.
6: that it's not usually persecution that drives them out. It's usually financial issues. So I don't know. I don't know. We are reading. We are hearing about mm-hmm. Aliyah, and hopefully people will come. This is their home. This is their haven. Even if they're under attack, even as a nation, if they're under attack here, at least the government's protecting them.
0: Yeah, this is really a prophetic phenomenon of the Jewish people coming back. They have come back for maybe in droves in the last 150 years. You've been on a boat, haven't you?
6: I have.
0: Came back from Odessa?
6: Yes, years ago. I think it was like 1990 or something like that. Yeah, and they brought them back with some. We even had horses on the ship that people had brought from the former Soviet Union. Yeah. And they're people are coming back. They are interested. People even from America do come back.
0: Right. And you were there part of the wave from the former Soviet Union. Maybe more than a million Russian Jews came back. Prime Minister Netanyahu said in one of the stories, one of the update stories, that Jewish Americans are fearful. And I just got an article from somebody talking about Canadian Jews, that they are either coming back or considering coming back. Many are feeling maybe this is the time to come back to Israel.
6: Well, I think there's a lot of pressure. And probably one of the things that prevents them from coming is just the fear of the unknown and not knowing where will they live, how will they make a living, things like that, deal with the language. But really those things, God can help you overcome those things.
0: Yeah, it is challenging to come back here to Israel. It's challenging for many ways and many reasons, but still, for many Jews, this may be the place where they've come or their children may come.
6: That's true. That's true. So we pray for people to hear the call and come back.
0: Amen. Well, by the way, if you'd like to watch that entire interview, you can go to CBN's YouTube channel.
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0: From the Tree of Life to the Cedars of Lebanon, trees often play a significant role in Scripture. There's also oil from the olive tree that signifies a powerful symbol of anointing, blessing, and peace.
6: Our correspondent, Paul Petit, shows us how Ambassador Mike Huckabee's adoption of an olive tree is leading to unity and comfort.
13: More than 2 hours away from Jerusalem sits this olive grove just southwest of Nazareth. According to U.S. Ambassador to Israel Mike Huckabee, it's well worth the trip.
14: How are you? We finally got here.
13: Accompanied by his wife, Janet, Huckabee came to visit his olive tree, which he adopted 6 years ago.
14: I thought it was one of the coolest ideas that we would be able to adopt a tree in Israel, because we love Israel.
13: My Tree in Israel is a concept that allows people to deepen their roots in the Holy Land, figuratively and literally.
14: We want to be able to support the farmers and the soldiers, and by becoming part of my tree, we were able to do both.
13: Huckabee adopted his tree while still holding the title of former governor. Today, it switched to ambassador and is located across from another well-known politician. Today, the Huckabees are also making it a family affair.
15: In this tree, it means that all of your family has a tree.
13: Here's how my tree in Israel works. Once an olive tree is adopted, a farmer takes over, who then cares for and harvests the olives. Maitri then presses, then delivers fresh, kosher bottled olive oil to the adopters.
14: It's incredibly good, solid quality olive oil. And it has our family's name on the label. It's a wonderful, wonderful gift.
13: This visit also included sharing a gift of comfort. While Maitri in Israel supports Israeli farmers, part of the adoption proceeds go to Lone Soldiers, an Israeli program supporting IDF soldiers. Today, the ambassador met with Avi Harush, father of an Israeli commando killed in 2024.
14: I want Americans to recognize the price that Israel pays to have its freedom and its security. It's an incredibly high price.
13: Recognition offered in the form of a tree planted in memory of Rif Harush. While sharing pictures, his father says he feels his son is now at peace.
14: If October 7th had happened in America, the equivalent would have been 40,000 people hurt and 10,000 hostages.
13: October 7th is never forgotten here. The Huckabees then visited an olive tree adopted by a Florida woman in memory of the Bibas family.
16: It was important for her that you guys get the olive oil and you know that there's a tree here growing in their names.
13: A victim of October 7th, Yarden Bibas, his wife, and his 4-year-old and 9-month-old were taken hostage by Hamas.
14: I think in many ways the Bibas family became somewhat the face of the hostages because it was one of the most tragic stories where the father, taken hostage along with his wife and 2 children, he survived, but after hundreds of days as a hostage, and when he gets out, he finds out that his wife and his 2 small boys have been murdered by Hamas.
17: The sacrifice that your family made for the people of Israel is one that obviously is not being forgotten.
13: In a bittersweet moment, this tree was dedicated in memory of Yarden's family. Bibas and his sister thanked the ambassador and President Trump for helping lead to his release and the other hostages.
14: So to be able to know that there is an olive tree that is producing ongoing fruit and providing life in the future, it's really a beautiful tribute to the Bibas family.
17: You've been prayed for a lot, not just in Israel, but all over America.
13: An olive tree bridging 2 countries and creating solidarity in the midst of tragedy. As many people here say, it could only happen in Israel. Paul Petit, CBN News.
0: Well, what a moving story. And well, that's all for this edition of Jerusalem Dateline. Thanks for joining us. And remember to follow Jerusalem Dateline on social media. And please keep praying for wisdom for our leaders, President Trump and Prime Minister Netanyahu.
6: Pray also for the protection of Israel and for the peace of Jerusalem. And remember, the God who watches over Israel and you and me neither slumbers nor sleeps. I'm Julie Stahl.
0: And I'm Chris Mitchell. For all of us here at the Jerusalem Bureau, we'll see you Friday on Jerusalem Dateline.
18: Washington's words are powerful because they express an idea of a world that's different from the one everybody grew up in.
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1: welcome to Miracle Living Today. I'm Gordon Robertson.
2: Hey, everyone, and I'm Ashley Key. With blood pouring out of his head, Joshua Rowe had one thought. This is probably when I'm going to die.
1: The Uber driver had pulled over to let out a passenger, and then suddenly, everything went black.
3: I just remember, you know, laying down, and I just saw the blood just pour out of my head. I just started praying. I was like, well, in my mind, I was like, this is probably it. You know, this is probably when I'm going to die.
4: Like many aspiring musicians in Nashville, Joshua Rowe had several side hustles, including one as an Uber driver. On the evening of December 30, 2020, he turned on his Uber app.
3: I logged in about 6 o'clock, and my first ride was over on the west side of Nashville. Right before I was getting ready to drop them off at their restaurant, I got a ping for the second ride, and I was like, that's gonna be a good night.
4: But it was not a good night for Josh. In fact, it would be the worst night of his life.
3: I picked up the passenger, second passenger of the night, and he got in the car, and it was an uneventful ride. Nothing really threw any red flags or anything. Anyway, when I got to where I was dropping him off at, he said, drop me off behind this car on the corner. So I pulled over, and as soon as the car stopped, it just went black. I remember waking up and this sick flu filling my stomach, and I remember looking over and seeing my driver window shattered, the glass broken, and see a bullet hole.
4: Josh had been shot point blank in the back of the head with a 9mm pistol. The passenger took his wallet and stole his car and left him on the street to die.
3: I just remember, like, you know, grabbing my face and just feeling where the blood was coming from. And I just remember laying there on the ground and just breathing, just taking deep breaths.
4: Amazingly, he mustered up enough strength to stand and go for help. He also put pressure on his neck to keep from bleeding out.
3: It was like God was guiding me in the right direction, and I ran into this fenced-in area, and there was two gentlemen that were in this gated area, and I ran straight in there. The guy said, stay right there. We're calling somebody.
4: Josh, who had recently recommitted his life to Christ, remained conscious until an ambulance arrived.
3: I remember just praying to God. I just remember God giving me this peace.
4: Despite the huge loss of blood, he clung to life. The next morning, his mother received a phone call from a nurse at the hospital.
5: I said, hello, this is Donna Reardon. How may I help you? And she introduced herself as the case manager at Vanderbilt in their trauma unit. She said, do you know a Joshua Rowe? And I said, yes, that's my son. She said, well, he's here and he's been shot in the head. And that's all I heard. And I started screaming for my son-in-law. We sent out a blast and prayers went up all over the world for Josh.
4: Dr. Ashish Sharma is the surgeon at Vanderbilt who worked on Josh. He was stunned at the path the bullet had taken.
7: I looked at him and I looked at his images, and the first thing that came to my mind is he's very fortunate. If you visualize the trajectory of that ballistic object, it basically went through there and then through here, and it's fractured this piece of bone right there. He had small fractures, some of them, you know, of what we call the sinuses in the upper jaw and the maxilla, even along the lower area of his orbital floors, but none of them were damaged.
5: When I turned the corner and got up there and saw him, his eyes lit up. He gave me the thumbs up. He wanted me to know that he was okay. He went like this, which meant to get him a piece of paper and something to write on. He wrote on the paper, I love you, Mom. I forgive him.
4: Miraculously, as the bullet fragments passed through his skull, they did not hit his brain.
7: There was a small opening and a small exit wound, and anything could have gone wrong. It can deflect in any direction. How it entered, the fragment bullets, and how it ended up, It missed most of the structures. It kind of gave me a sense that, hey, you know, somebody watched out for him.
4: Despite the fact that he was shot in the head at close range, Josh made a quick recovery. He is even back to singing again.
0: Yes,

0: over me. Most people who have a gunshot wound like that, they die because they bleed out. But it shakes your faith a little bit. But then we saw God everywhere, in everything. He ran in the right direction. He ran right to where people were. Vanderbilt being 1 mile away, they got there quick. That's not a coincidence.
1: The young man who shot Josh was convicted on multiple charges and sent to prison. Yet Josh still prays for him. He and his mother know that what the enemy meant for evil, God is using for good.
2: I just know that God loves me and he loves all of us. He loves the man that shot me. He loves me. He loves him just as much as he loves me. God's not done with any of us. He's definitely not done with me, and he's definitely not done with the man that shot me. I pray that God can heal him and that God can use him and bring love and joy to this world. I couldn't ask for more than that.
3: Joshua's doctor said he was very fortunate, but as we know, and as Joshua knows and his family knows, he was blessed by the power of God. God is still in the miracle-working business today.
4: Yes, and he was singing, God sent angels of mercy to watch over me, angels to decide which way he was going to turn, how that bullet was going to completely go through and not harm anything, and how he is going to be a survivor today because God sent angels of mercy to watch over him. Yeah. You have angels too. The Bible says that he's appointed angels to watch over us. So that means you have more than one. We talk a lot about guardian angel, but you have angels watching over you, and they are there to help you so that God will be a very present help in your time of need. 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
3: That's right. All right, everyone. Well, coming up, a paraglider crashes onto power lines and his friend watches him turn into a ball of fire. See how he miraculously survives. But first, head and face fractured, brain swelling, and back broken. This pilot was barely recognizable. 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Plus, Gordon and I will be praying for you right after this.
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3: This is it. That was Billy Cranford's last thought as his airplane crashed through the trees. Against all odds, Billy survived the crash. And that was the beginning of multiple miracles that led to his complete recovery.
6: Medical en route. Best location.
7: The flight home to Georgia from Florida had been uneventful for pilot Billy Cranford. Then, with the airport in sight, the plane began to lose power.
8: And then I saw the runway go out of reach. I knew I wasn't going to make it. Looked at my passenger and said, we are going to crash. This is going to hurt. I remember thinking, man, this is it.
7: The last thing he remembers is crashing through the trees.
8: The sound that I'll never forget, that I never want to hear again, is the sound of trees hitting my windshield and my wings.
7: When he regained consciousness, Billy found his cell phone and called 911.
6: Oh, God, help. Miracle County 911. Where is your emergency?
9: I don't know where I'm at. I'm out in Plainsburg. Okay, you've had a plane crash?
10: Yeah. I don't know where I am.
7: Rescue workers can be heard cutting a path through the dense woods trying to reach him. With the 911 operator still on the line, all Billy could do was pray.
10: Heavenly Father, give me strength to help us. Give me strength to help us.
7: After almost an hour, rescue workers finally reached the plane and flew him to Atlanta Medical Center. Billy's injuries were extensive. His head and face had sustained several fractures, leaving one eye swollen shut and his brain swelling. His back was broken in four places. When his daughter Lindsay arrived, she knew her dad needed God's healing.
11: However, he was, you know, almost unrecognizable. It was just like a pleading, like, please, if there's any chance, like, let him be okay. And I didn't just want him to be alive. I wanted him to be okay. And he's super active and, like, he runs around with my kids. And I didn't want him to, you know, miss out on that for the rest of his life.
7: As people came to show their support and pray, amazing things began to happen. The first came shortly after Billy's pastor prayed at his bedside for Billy's eye to be healed. Ryan, a family friend, was also there and witnessed answer to prayer right before his very eyes.
12: His eye that was swollen up and couldn't open, and the other eye wasn't in that great shape either. Like, he actually ended up, his eye was fully open a few minutes later. You know, noticed that he's actually has both his eyes open, you know, communicating with us.
7: That same day, doctors told Billy they needed to perform back surgery the next morning.
8: And I said, Doc, I don't want surgery. He said, well, you have no choice. I said, the Lord's going to heal me. He came by and he tapped me on my shoulder and he said, okay, well, until then, we're having surgery. And as he started to walk out of the room, I said, hey, Doc, I want a second opinion. He said, I'll tell you what I'll do. I'll take you to MRI right before surgery, and that'll be your second opinion.
7: That night, a friend organized a prayer meeting on Zoom. 8,000 people joined in.
11: But we had so many people praying and telling us they were praying, and of course we were praying, and it was just obvious. I mean, every day, you know, there was like a miracle or an answer to prayer.
7: The next morning, they took Billy in for his MRI. In that short time, his back had already started showing signs of healing.
8: And he said, well, Mr. Cranford, looks like you may be getting your wish. And I said, how so? He said, well, I think we're going to avoid surgery. I said, praise God. He said, well, the pictures look a little different this morning than they did yesterday. And I said, praise God. And then he shakes, well, we must have gotten some bad pictures yesterday. Yeah, right, Doc, the Lord healed me.
7: By the end of the week, the brain swelling had subsided. Billy was released to go home to start physical therapy. Today, Billy is fully healed and enjoying the things he loves most, flying and spending time with his family.
11: Knowing that, you know, he's protected our family and he's using my dad's story, and I think he'll continue to use our story and the Lord's story.
8: Satan had plans to kill, steal, and destroy that day. But God said, no, I'm going to give them life. I'm going to give them life more abundantly. And that's exactly what happened.
3: That is absolutely amazing. I love Billy's boldness. He was bold, and he said, the Lord is going to heal me. The doctor was doubtful. But here God is proving himself to be true, and Billy is healed.
4: And then the intelligence, I mean, here you are lying in a bed, and you've got broken bones throughout your body. And he says, well, I'd like a second opinion.
3: Wow.
4: And that caused the doctor to pause and say, well, I'll give you a second opinion. We'll have another MRI. Mm-hmm. And in that, enough time, and that's all he was trying. I need to give God time. And in that time, healing started, and it was so significant that surgery was canceled.
3: It's absolutely amazing. Yeah. It really is.
4: Yeah, always look for God's second opinion. Mm. It's a good place to go. He's a pretty good doctor, too.
3: Yes, he is. Yeah.
4: Well, the only thought running through Don's mind was, I'm dead. He had no control over his paraglider, and when it struck power lines, The whole world turned into a ball of fire. This is the story of how Don lived to tell about it.
13: We didn't anticipate any issues. It looked like a very normal evening for flying, and we were just looking forward to getting in the air.
1: Steve Hertz and his friend Don St. Clair had done this hundreds of times before, prepping their gear to enjoy an evening of powered paragliding.
13: I think it was pushing 80 degrees, the winds were light, and it was a beautiful blue sky evening.
1: Don started to take off first, but when he couldn't get his wing properly inflated, he had to abort and start over. So Steve, with his GoPro recording, took off. He circled the field, then flew to the rendezvous spot to wait for Don.
13: After 10 minutes of not seeing him in the air, I decided to fly back to the airport and check on him. I saw him inflate the wing and begin to take off.
1: Then, something went wrong. Don was too low and heading towards some trees that lined one side of the airfield.
13: Normally, his machine would have enough power to climb out and straighten out, and this particular evening, it didn't.
1: Don banked hard to the right and avoided the trees, but now the wind was at his back and he was picking up speed, heading straight towards some power lines. All Steve could do was watch.
13: I thought he was dead, yeah. I literally watched him turn into a ball of fire, and I thought, that's not survivable. It was just the worst feeling I've ever had.
1: Immediately, Steve landed at the airfield. He grabbed his phone to call 911 as he ran across the street to his friend.
13: I was praying that he was alive. I really thought I watched a human being die.
1: But as he got closer, he couldn't believe what he saw. Don was conscious and appeared to be unhurt.
13: He looked up and talked to me, and I thought, wow, this is a miracle.
1: Incredibly, Don recalls everything that happened.
14: As soon as I saw I was going to hit him, the only thought that went through my head is I'm dead. So when I hit those lines, the whole world turned into a ball of fire. And I was just waiting, literally, for it all to come to an end. And instead, I had the feeling of falling. And next thing I knew, I was on my back, on the ground, looking up at the sky. I couldn't believe I was alive, to be quite honest. And as I laid there, I said, thank you, God, because I knew right away the only way I survived that was divine intervention.
1: Within minutes, paramedics arrived and rushed on to the University of Michigan Hospital in Ann Arbor. Meanwhile, Steve called Don's wife, Karen.
15: He's like, oh, Don's going to be okay, but he had a little accident. And he was very calm, which was very good. He started praying and was praying instantly from that point on.
1: Karen drove the 30 minutes to the hospital praying the whole way. When she arrived, she learned Don had second and third degree burns over 25% of his body.
15: Definitely the Holy Spirit was with me because I don't know how I didn't panic or didn't, have an anxiety attack.
14: When I finally got to see Karen, I was elated to still be there. But seeing her and assuring her that I was going to be okay and that, you know, I was going to make it through it, that just strengthened our bond even greater.
1: Now Don would begin the long process of recovery that would start with skin grafts. Karen started texting people to pray for his healing. 2 days later, when Don went in for skin graft surgery, his doctor discovered something remarkable.
15: It looked like the skin was starting to heal itself. They went ahead and covered his burnt skin with pig skin to allow it to heal on its own.
14: In my heart, that wasn't a surprise. Literally hundreds of people sending out prayers to me. And I know that that was part of my healing process.
1: Don says those prayers also helped him in the painful weeks that followed.
14: I actually had waves of pain that would course through my arms, my legs. And as I closed my eyes and just concentrated on what was going on, and the image that came to me was that those waves were hands that were actually caressing those wounds. It was those prayers that were coursing through me. And that set me at ease.
1: Just 2 weeks after the accident, Don's doctors decided he was well enough to go home.
14: The surgeon had looked me over and he said, "You're healing. quickly. I knew it was the prayers doing a good job, but I healed quicker than they expected.
1: Don was soon back to his chores on their ranch, and 6 months later, he had made a full recovery. There are few that don't agree that Don's survival was a miracle, especially considering the power lines he hit were carrying 140,000 volts of electricity.
14: When I hit those lines, the explosion knocked the breath out of me. Had I inhaled that superheated air, it would have seared my lungs. The electricity surrounded me. It should have gone through me. The gas didn't ignite or explode. The battery didn't explode. 50-foot fall should be fatal. I came down motorside first. Had I come down face first, that 85-pound engine would have crushed me. The list of why I know I'm blessed and why there was divine intervention is a long list. There's no way I should have survived that.
15: It definitely strengthened my belief in prayer and realizing how specific you can pray.
14: Put your troubles into Jesus' hands. You'll get through this life so much better. You'll have a comfort in your soul that is unmatched by anything else.
4: Today, put your troubles into the hands of Jesus. Know that He's watching over you and be fully persuaded that He who has promised is able. Now, we've shown you three wonderful stories. You know, the first one, all about angels watching over in the path of a bullet and how all things sort of work together so that that bullet wouldn't hit anything vital. There wouldn't be any permanent damage. All of those things in place. And so Joshua walked out a miracle. Then we've got Billy. And here he says, I want a second opinion. He is fully persuaded, and he wants to give God time to work the miracle. Then you've got Don. And here he is in the middle of an accident, and he starts, where is God? He's damaged. And then he realizes in a hospital bed that the waves going through his body, he gets the image of what they are, that they're waves of prayer bathing him in healing. You can have that same experience. Don't chalk this up as something, well, that's fine for those people over there, but for me, this isn't happening to me. There's another definition of faith. We use this word faith a lot. And faith as somehow transformed in English to be, you just have to believe. And we even call it blind faith, that there's nothing to base that faith on. In the Greek, there's another way to translate it, and that is persuaded by proof. Isn't that wonderful? These three stories, let them persuade you by proof that what God has done for others, He will do for you. He watches over His word to perform it. He is performing it for you. The only thing that can stop it is your doubt and unbelief. Bible's clear on that. Jesus couldn't perform many miracles among them because of their unbelief, except He could heal those He directly laid a hand on. So don't be far from Him. Ask Him to draw near if you've got doubt in your mind. Ask Jesus to lay a hand on you so that all of that gets removed with His direct touch. Realize there are angels watching over you. Realize, let God be your physician, your second opinion, and give Him the time that He needs to work the miracle in you. Whatever is happening to you, let waves of prayer be healing for you. And be just like Abraham, fully persuaded that He who had promised is able. So, that proof, that persuaded by proof, let's read the book of Hebrews, 11th chapter. Faith, so be persuaded by proof, is the evidence of things not seen, the substance of things hoped for. You just saw three stories. Let them be evidence of that unseen world, that kingdom of heaven that wants to draw near to you. Let it be the substance of your hope, that you can pray the same way and get an answer to your prayer, because the same God wants to answer and perform His promise for you. Now, what's His promise? You find it in Psalm 103. I forgive all your iniquities. I'm not holding anything against you. I forgive all your iniquities. I heal all your diseases. Let's pray. Let's believe that word, and God will do the rest. Pray with us. Lord God Almighty, we come to you. We come to you believing, for he who has promised is able. You have promised to forgive all our transgressions. And so, Lord, we lay them before you. We have no righteousness. There's nothing that we've done that would earn our way to you. You have done it all. You have forgiven us. By your blood, we are cleansed. And now, by your stripes, we are healed. We receive healing into our bodies now, and we receive it now in Jesus' name. Ashley?
3: Yeah, I believe somebody's watching, and I just heard the word femur, and I think somebody is watching with a fractured femur, and it's in the left leg. I just believe God is rapidly healing this for you in the name of Jesus. That fracture is going to heal. The bone will heal. The ligaments, the bruises, the inflammation, the swelling, all of that will begin to go down and go away. Also, the pain. God is just miraculously healing you right now. Just receive it in Jesus' name.
4: 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He is healing it all right now. He's restoring thought, clarity. No more consequences from this injury. In the name of Jesus, may you be healed and healed completely in His name.
3: 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In Jesus' name, just receive it right now. 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
4: 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It comforts me in all my troubles. God bless. We'll see you again.
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1: I love the roar of the ocean and the sounds of the seabirds. But sadly, for too long, I couldn't hear them very well. The sounds were muffled. I knew I had lost some of my hearing, but I was too embarrassed to admit it to anyone, and too proud to do anything about it. And that was a mistake that I corrected when I called Audion. For only $98, I can now hear the sounds of the ocean again. 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
3: Audion hearing aids are nearly invisible with crystal clear sound. 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
3: What do you think people look for when they're thinking about buying a hearing aid? Price, of course. And it's no surprise that the big brand name companies charge big bucks. It's not

0: common for them to charge $5,000, $6,000, even $7,000. And in this economy, who can afford that? 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
3: I just want to live my life again the way it was before hearing loss.
4: My doctor told me that hearing loss can lead to dementia. So that night I called to order my Audion hearing aids. 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I know how that might sound, but it's true.
3: I would love hearing my wife say she loves me again.
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5: Yeah.
4: I think I paid $98 for them.
5: Yeah.
4: So now anyone can afford them.
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0: 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So if you ever have any questions or concerns, Audion will be right there for you.
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0: So let's get right to it. The number one reason most people love their Audion hearing aids is the sound. They're absolutely incredible because it sounds the way you should be hearing, the way you used to hear, crystal clear. You'll never miss a word again. No more. Could you say that again? No more. Turn up the TV. No more. You're speaking too softly.
7: For me, going out to eat was really tough. 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
0: Audion hearing aids are nearly invisible with crystal clear sound. 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
0: What do you think people look for when they're thinking about buying a hearing aid? Price, of course. 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
4: My doctor told me that hearing loss can lead to dementia. So that night, I called to order my Audion hearing aids. This might sound crazy, but since I've been using them, I don't feel as tired. I know how that might sound, but it's true.
3: I would love hearing my wife say she loves me again.
5: I used to get so depressed, and now that I have my hearing back, I'm really enjoying my life again.
4: They made hearing aids for all of us. Yeah. I think I paid $98 for them.
1: Yeah.
4: So now anyone can afford them.
6: One thing's for sure, it was the best $98 I've ever spent for moments like these.
0: When you've lost some of your hearing, it's not only frustrating for you, but also for people around you. 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
6: I can finally watch my television at a volume that won't wake my neighbors.
0: Audion promises that you'll hear better, and that promise is backed by a 45-day money-back guarantee. 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So if you ever have any questions or concerns, Audion will be right there for you.
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0: So let's get right to it. The number one reason most people love their Audion hearing aids is the sound. They're absolutely incredible because it sounds the way you should be hearing, the way you used to hear, crystal clear. You'll never miss a word again. No more, could you say that again? No more, turn up the TV. No more, you're speaking too softly.
7: For me, going out to eat was really tough. 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
6: I paid less than $100. 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
10: I used to be king of the grill in my goofy apron, and now that I bought these, I can hear their orders again. 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

0: 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We take you from manuscript to the bookstore and online. There's a lot to do to publish a book, but your work is pretty much done once you send us your manuscript for review. If approved, let us do the work. As a Christian publisher, we review and publish all categories of books from authors just like you. It doesn't necessarily have to be Bible-based or even with a Christian theme. We're here for the author, any author, who wants to work with a moral, upstanding, and ethical company and wants to be treated as we all should be. If your book is accepted by us, you'll get the white glove treatment from day one. We understand that your labor for the written word is more than a book. It's unique, personal, and was likely written with a dutiful higher purpose to spread the word. We are looking to publish books with positive content in all genres. This is why we partner with our authors to provide them freedom and flexibility to write what they feel. Interested in learning more? Well, besides watching this, you can call the number on your screen today and we'll send you a free publishing kit that will provide you tips on what to expect and how the publishing process works. Call now!
1: Many authors often wonder what the phrase self-publishing really means. Well, not too long ago, the only way for an author to get their work published was to beg one of the large New York publishing houses to look at their work. The success rate was not great. Most publishing houses would reject your manuscript, shred it, and fail to respond to you. These large New York publishing houses held all of the cards. Without their clout and connections, an author could never get their book into bookstores. Luckily, Amazon and Apple, as well as new technology called print on demand, leveled that playing field and took away the iron-fisted grip the New York publishing houses held on the industry. Unlike the old days, now any author who has written a book can decide for themselves whether to publish that book or not. No more begging and pleading with publishing houses that would treat you rudely. Through our distribution partnership with Amazon, Apple, and Audible, Christian Faith Publishing can publish physical copies, ebooks, or audiobooks for our authors. We compete on all the same platforms as the large New York publishing houses. Any author is free to submit their manuscript to Christian Faith Publishing. We'll give every manuscript fair attention and the review that it deserves. We may not accept your manuscript, especially if it does not align with our Christian values, but we do promise to review it and notify you regarding our decision.
0: In the next few minutes, you're going to meet authors just like you who have published their books with Christian Faith Publishing. You'll also learn about the publishing process and how we help our authors complete their publishing journey successfully. That's right. You'll get an insider's look at the path each of these authors took, why they did it, and ultimately their experience in working with us, from editing, copywriting, to cover design, illustrations, and getting their books sold. You'll learn from them how they achieved their success and tips for how you can accomplish the same thing. You don't have to believe me. Let's hear from these Christian Faith authors.
2: My inspiration for this book was when I was six, I couldn't read. So I wanted to give a six-year-old a chance to read a book that they may learn to like to read. The best thing about Christian Faith Publishing is they care about my book. I described on my portal how my cover should look. I described it how, and they did exactly how I described it. It was exactly how I described it. It was just, they're so talented. They can do anything. We're all writers, but until you're, I think once you get published, I guess, then you're an author, but we're all writers in our own way.
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0: Interesting, right? There's a lot to do, but you've done the hard work. Just listen to this author.
7: I was really happy about publishing my first book by seeing my work that I've been working on for a culmination of years finally to completion and being published. I was on a faithful journey, and Christian Faith Publishing met the core values that I was looking for. I think that they're very grounded and rooted in Christian faith. Their principles show that throughout their work. They had a good revenue share model. I felt it was fair. After publishing my book, I really felt like I had achieve the goals that I set out to do. I, by trade, am an artist, so I am a content creator. I'm a survivor, so I got my inspiration off my own story, a story of survival and tenacity, but also a story that would bring me back to my core roots. That story supports my work forever, and it's, as someone best said to me, it's like my shadow in the wind.
0: Here's something you should know. Did you know that in the most recent year for which full figures are available, over 675 million print books were sold in the U.S.? That's more than two books for every man, woman, and child in the U.S. per year. Amazing! Remember, if you're ready with a manuscript and want to discover if your book will be accepted by us to be published, the first step is to call us for a free publishing kit. Did you know that CFP handles the editing, page design and layout, cover design, distribution, promotion, and royalty management for your book? We do it all for you. But first, you have to submit your manuscript for our peer review of your book. If it's accepted, we do the rest. But what do all of these services mean to you? Take a deeper look at how we take editing, cover design, promotion, and royalties seriously at Christian Faith Publishing. Let's watch and listen to some of the details that make CFP the publisher of choice for most Christian authors across the country. First, there's the copy editing process. Take a look.
1: A good book needs a good edit, plain and simple. 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A balanced page design is just as important as the font style the designer chooses. The designer deals with a number of components of design that improve the overall appearance of the printed page. Our team of professional designers will consider the overall nature of your book's content, genre, and audience, and work with you to transform your manuscript into a high-quality finished book.
0: So you see, we don't leave you stranded if you have typos or other copy editing issues. But here's where a lot of authors need help. Cover design. Now, this is really important and interesting.
1: The old saying, don't judge a book by its cover, is nice in theory, but guess what? 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Our team is here to take your vision and your input and create a visually pleasing book cover specifically for your genre and market. Our designers will work through several revisions until we receive 100% of your approval. A book is created more times than not to create an emotional experience for readers, and therefore the cover needs to create that same emotional experience visually that will delight, move, engage, and perhaps even elevate your readers. Our designers work with our editors in order to gain knowledge of the plot of your book, the tone of the writing, in order to get as much detail as possible so your cover design matches your book's content. In speaking with children's book authors, one of the most common questions is regarding illustrations. And that's great because it's one of the most important aspects of a children's book. I cannot emphasize enough how important a great illustration concept and illustrator are to a book's success. Again, at this time, you have no clue how many books you're going to sell, and neither do we. It's obviously an impossible question to answer at this stage. But what I can tell you is that your book's cover and illustrations play a critical role in the book's overall success. Just think about it. You have a mere few seconds to grab someone's attention. Illustrations and images are seen first, before text. So it is important to have high quality illustrations that convey the story and grab onlookers' attention as your book sits in a sea of competition. Custom illustrations boost your book's identity with your personality. The goal here is to be creative, be unique, be original, and put forth the best product you can. Remember, your name is on the cover. Take as much pride in what it looks like as you did writing it. The great news is that every author publishing with Christian Faith Publishing who needs illustrations will work with one of our many talented illustrators to bring their story to life. We deliver unique, one-of-a-kind custom illustrations created specifically to the author's approval. Our illustrators meet a wide variety of styles, and our process is layered and detailed in order to assure the author's satisfaction. If you decide to partner with Christian Faith Publishing, you will receive a sample illustration to be sure you're happy with the overall style and technique of the illustrator. After you have approved your sample, your illustrator will create a black and white storyboard for you to review. This will allow you to see how your text aligns to each and every illustration. Just like a manuscript, illustration development is extremely important. We want you to be sure that characters and scenes match along with the storyline. Once you have approved your storyboard, the final step is full colorization. This is the most rewarding step because these professional illustrators bring the book to life. Overall, Christian Faith Publishing walks hand in hand with you through the process. We painstakingly pay attention to every detail, leave no stone unturned in order to deliver the absolute best illustrations for you and your manuscript.
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2: I really want to thank Christian Faith Publishing Company for publishing my book, giving me this platform to tell my story of how God is working through people and for redemption. That's what the story is about, redemption. So thank you for doing that for me. After I published my book, I felt relieved that I have accomplished something. I set a goal, put it on my vision board, and I did it with God's help.
0: Perhaps the smartest decision these authors made was to contact CFP. We take all authors through the publishing process, from the infancy of editing to copywriting, securing ISBN numbers, creating illustrations, production, sales, and distribution, along with the promotion of your book. And you have 100% ownership of your book. Christian Faith helps all authors and has its own who's who of authors that have published with us too. From Veronica Campbell Brown, Olympic sprinter and winner of 8 Olympic medals and 5 world titles, along with Creflo Dollar, a world-renowned Bible teacher, best-selling author and speaker with hundreds of books, CDs, and DVDs in distribution worldwide. His award-winning television show, Changing Your World, is broadcast across 6 continents. So many others have published with CFP, including Dr. Carol Swain, who along with Steve Fiesel wrote Abduction. But all of our authors took the first step by requesting a free publishing kit. You can too. Call the number here and we'll rush one out to you. Here's an interesting publishing fact. Did you know that the global book printing market is anticipated to reach values of around $49 billion by 2024? So right now, I want to give you an inside peek into the inner workings of Christian Faith Publishing to let you have an inside look of how we publish books every day for authors just like you. Discover how hard our family of dedicated publishers, coordinators, editors, designers, layout artists, royalty experts, and more work for you when you become an author with us. Remember, our publishing coordinators will walk you through all of these steps, like we do for every author that publishes with us. Take a peek.
8: 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Upon first receiving your manuscript, our editing department will thoroughly review your work and make all necessary changes, which will then be presented to you for approval. After editing, our page designers will format your manuscript to the preferred size so that the interior of the book will be ready for print and ebook distribution. The next and perhaps most exciting step is the custom design of your cover. Based on your input, we will create an irresistible book cover to attract the attention of your target audience. Thousands of press releases will also be distributed to make the public more aware of the newly released book and to further attract media attention. These are just a few of the many intricacies we manage on behalf of our authors when bringing a new title to market. We hope you can visit us soon. May God bless you.
0: Incredible, right? 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
9: 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It was just organized. Everything was laid out. I knew exactly what was expected of me at every point. And you knew where your book was in the publishing process at every point too. 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And I could not have had a better person. I don't even remember a time when I called her and she didn't pick up. It was just like a great connection from start to finish, easy process. Highly, highly recommend Christian Faith for this.
0: Did you know that religious books and Bibles are the most popular adult genre every year? 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
1: 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The current market share is about 50-50, with half of all book purchasers still preferring old-fashioned hard copy books and the other half preferring ebooks to read on their digital devices like iPads, Kindles, and Nooks. Ebook distribution and finance is actually quite simple. The hard copy version of your books is converted into an ebook for each of the various ebook platforms. The Kindle for Amazon, the iPad and iPhone for Apple, and the Nook for Barnes & Noble. 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And purchasers simply click a button to have the book delivered instantly to their device. Hard copy distribution and finance is equally as simple. The largest wholesale distributor of books in the world is a company known as Ingram. Ingram also has a specialty Christian subsidiary known as Spring Arbor. Christian Faith Publishing is a member of the Ingram and Spring Arbor network, thus we have the ability to sell our authors' hard copy books through the entire network, which includes essentially all big and small bookstores throughout North America, as well as through Amazon's worldwide print distribution marketplace. So once we list one of the author's books in the Ingram and Spring Arbor catalog, that book is essentially available at any bookstore in North America and through Amazon around the world. It is up to each individual bookstore as to whether they will carry your book in stock or instead make it available for order. But one thing is for sure, your book will be available everywhere.
0: The simple truth is that you, as the author, need to be involved in selling your book. You need to go to book signings, use social media, or your friends to help. However, at Christian Faith, we will help you with promotions and press releases. Here's how.
1: There are several ways in which Christian Faith Publishing promotes and publicizes the new books of our authors to the masses. When thinking about how to get the word out about a new book, it's important to remember that new books are promoted. They're not advertised. This is an important distinction. You rarely, if ever, see an advertisement for a new book. Just think back. Have you ever seen an ad for a new book on a billboard, at the movies, or on television? No, because such media are inefficient for promoting a new book. The best way to spread the word and gain awareness about a new book is by using the same methods that famous authors do: newspapers and web articles about your book. To obtain useful press coverage, such as newspaper and web articles being written about you and your book, all industry professionals agree that press releases are the way to go. So just what is a press release and how does it work? A press release is a professionally drafted article written about you and your book by your publisher's publicity team. Here at Christian Faith Publishing, we have a large staff of in-house dedicated press release writers who specialize in writing press releases that will get picked up and published by local and national print and web media. Each press release is submitted to hundreds, if not thousands, of media outlets and contains a story about the author, the book itself, and the many outlets through which the book can be purchased. When a particular media outlet publishes one of our press releases, the goal is to drive readers of the article to purchase the book being written about. A successful press release campaign is a key element to publishing a new book. In the end, though, the success of any new book depends not just upon the efforts that we put into it as your publisher, but also the efforts that you as the author put into it. No one is a better cheerleader for your book than you. Your hard work combined with our efforts form the perfect partnership needed to give any new book a chance.
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12: We also had members who fought in the war to fight for the cause of liberty.
13: Making sure that army is staffed and supplied. He's able to identify British intelligence agents and send that information on to Washington. After they've served in the army, they look forward to a government which gives to bigotry no sanction, to persecution no assistance.
14: Washington's words are powerful because they express an idea of a world that's different from the one everybody grew up in.
15: This ideal of religious freedom is going to be part of the government, but is it really meant for everyone?
13: Is this going to be a place where you can be free to say what you want about God?
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0: Life is happening all around you. 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
6: 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If you're living in pain, today join Blair Underwood as he invites you to flip the script of your life with Omega XL, the natural joint relief supplement that has helped millions rewrite their story.
0: Hey, I'm Blair Underwood. Thanks for joining me on location today right here in Tinseltown. I'm beyond excited because today you're going to get the red carpet treatment, a glimpse behind the scenes of my life, and all the fun and action that goes into a studio production. Today, we're filming a story that I think would interest anyone out there. So let me ask you, have you ever experienced occasional aches and pains like I used to? Well, I've got some good news. Enter the star of our show, Omega XL, the natural joint relief supplement that has helped millions of people flip the script on their occasional joint pain. I'm taking it, and have for the last 10 years plus, it's changed my life. I believe it can change yours too.
7: Hey, Blair, yeah. I'm ready to be on set.
0: All right, good. So, listen. Sounds like it's call time. I invite you today for an exclusive look at the process as we tell you the story of Omega XL. Amazing scenes, special appearances, and maybe even a plot twist or two. As we say in Hollywood, lights, camera, action.

0: Are you starting to feel the wear and tear? The grind? Well, you're not alone. Did you know that there are more than 50 million Americans living with joint pain every day? That's why I know that I know that I know there's an audience for Omega XL, the natural joint support supplement that's already impacted the lives of millions. This is the story of a game-changing product, the natural product.
1: It will help you stay active and enjoy your days. Don't slow down, and definitely don't stop living. Overcome pain.
0: Just like the millions of people who have found success with Omega XL.
2: My name is Helen, and I was an EMT for 20 years in New York City. The job was very tough. We never knew what call we were going to get, but I was one of the first responders for the plane on the Hudson. After years of working EMT, my body took a toll. My back, my knees, my neck. I could not walk half a block. I ordered Omega XL, and now, last week, I walked 6 blocks. I was so proud of myself. My husband says it's a big difference. He wants to know, what did I take? It's been the best thing that I did. Everything changed for the best. I can go out. I can hang out with my sisters, do whatever I can and want to do. Now it's let's go, baby. This product is the best thing. You will remember what did it to you, and it was Omega XL.
3: I had considerable pain in my knees, in my back. There was always discomfort. It was so bad that I just thought it was age, because I've gotten older and I wasn't that flexible anymore. When you can't bend your leg, it's hard to climb stairs. I didn't want to go up and down the stairs. I went into the kitchen and I was looking for a plastic container. I could no longer stoop. I had to hunker down or either hold on and kneel one knee down at a time. I started using Omega XL. There was such a change and such a difference. It has revived me. I started noticing that I could go up and down the stairs. I just came down. I ran down the stairs. I ran up the stairs. And I had an aha moment. I was at the kitchen cabinet, and I stooped down before I realized it. And I was like, oh, I'm stooped. I'm squatting down with my knees bent, and I wasn't holding on and shaking or needing some assistance in standing back up. 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
0: My story starts with a bottle of Omega XL. This is a product that has made a world of difference in my life. Picture this, a young, eager actor looking for your break. You finally get it, and have the privilege of breaking into the Hollywood scene. Well, it's definitely glamorous, it is, and it has its upside. It also involves working long hours, sometimes 15, 16 hours a day, walking around sets nonstop, not to mention the stress of physically demanding scenes, and all of it adds up, the wear and tear, the grind. Suddenly, what you used to do when you were younger starts to become more difficult. You develop the aches and pains that go along with aging. The job gets harder, life gets harder. Sound familiar? Now, while you might not be starring in a Hollywood film, you are the star of your life. So let's get to it. Hey, guys, how are we looking?
6: I'm on the way.
0: All right, good. Places, everyone, while we're getting ready. I'd like to take you on a journey across the world. Let's start this one at the beginning. A jaw-dropping location of natural beauty, the perfect backdrop. The origin story of Omega XL begins in the pristine waters of New Zealand. See you on the other side of the world. The secret behind Omega XL begins here in the Marlboro Sounds, the home to one of nature's most beneficial creations, the green-lipped mussel. These mussels piqued the interest of scientists. What they discovered were that green-lipped mussels were rich in EPA, DHA, and additionally, 30 fatty acids, giving them natural anti-inflammatory properties. Great Health Works harnessed that power. The process results in a one-of-a-kind, powerful, natural, drug-free supplement that is backed by more than 35 years of clinical research and has helped millions of people get back to their active lives. Omega XL, made by nature, backed by science. Made by nature, backed by science. I like that. Oh, you're done. You're good. You're definitely an improvement.
6: Thank you. You're all set.
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7: Hello, my name is Thomas Jackson. Everybody call me Samson. Here I'm a pastor. Helping people has always been my life's biggest passion. It is my biggest purpose. And that's always been the foundation of who I am. And my ministry is all about movement. Movement is one of the biggest purposes for letting people learn to interact, and it actually gets people's attention and let them know that you're also concerned about them. I'm moving all around the whole place. I'm shaking hands and talking to people, giving hugs. And when I'm up in front of my church, I'm all in. That's what I'm here for. In 2015, it was a very big moment in my life. The strength of my legs wasn't there. I felt like I was breaking down. I didn't see that there was a light at the end of the tunnel. That's when I discovered Omega XL. It helped me to get back to where I can actually start using both legs at the same time. And they're not that big. There's the aftertaste, there's none. You're just going to feel the effects of it and how potent it is being a natural substance. Because it helped in the process of my joints movement where I was limited, I wasn't as stiff. Now I'm back up functional. Now I'm moving again. All thanks and due to Omega XL. People living with pain, I'm telling you, don't cheat yourself and think all is lost. This product actually can help you get back into that thought process of saying, you know what, I still can do this. And this will help you. Thank you, Omega XL, for giving me back my life.
8: This one here, and then this one here, which
0: I know,
8: it's the best,
0: Let's
8: right?
0: Let's do that.
8: All right, I'll wrap it up and then I'll bring it over to you.
0: All right, perfect. Great, welcome back. So, Omega XL, what do you think? A natural joint supplement that can help you take back your life and your mobility and be liberated from that nagging joint and muscle pain from aging or overuse. 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You know what? I was in your shoes until I decided to give it a shot and I made it a part of my story. It really worked for me, and I think it can help you too. And I know just the person to tell you why. Ken Mears, the founder of Great Health Works, the maker of Omega XL.
9: Hey, Blair, how's the shoot going? How's your family?
0: Family's great. Shoot's going great. Actually, we're rolling right now. I'm with the audience, and I wanted them to hear about the Omega XL straight from the man himself, the source.
9: Of course, Blair. It's like my favorite thing to talk about. When do you want to do it?
0: I was thinking about tossing it to you kind of like right now.
9: Let's do it. Let me get on my mark.
0: Let's do it. 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
13: My name is Gerald Haynes. In college, I played football. And, you know, over the years, you know, still working out and, you know, doing things and playing with your kids and coaching, you know, little league sports. In the last probably 6 or 7 months, man, I've really, really felt the pain. My ankles and then my back of my heels, it felt like somebody was driving nails into my heels. And I tried all kind of stuff. Medicines over the counter, nothing worked. I found this product, and it's called Omega XL. You know, I'll give it a shot. All that pain that was in my ankles, that pain is gone. It just went away. You can get that joy back in your life. I mean, even just going for a walk. I could even go for a mile and a half walk with my wife. Why don't you spend your money on something that works? I mean, this works.
14: My name is Connie Cantillo. I am an executive assistant and conference administrator. Before Omega XL, I would get out of bed and the first thing I would feel is a pain on my knees in order to get up. It was painful to do anything that I had to move my knees for. The moment that I said I needed to take action was when I felt that I just couldn't keep up with my kids and my grandchildren and my coworkers. I felt frustrated. I wasn't able to go up and down the stairs. I wasn't able to go out with my dog or even play with my grandchildren on the floor. It was really, really strong pains on my knees. It was something that I thought I would never be able to overcome. And then I found Omega XL, and it really has brought my life back. And I found out that it was a natural product. I jumped into it, and 5-6 years later, here I am being able to do everything that I wasn't able to do back then. And believe me, it has changed my life Getting my independence back is a feeling like no other. I don't have to think if I can do something. I can just do it. It worked for me, and I feel very confident in recommending it to everyone and anyone.
15: My name's Nelson George. I was a firefighter for 30 years, retired in 2007. Before Omega XL, I was having a lot of pain in my fingers. It seemed like most of the pain was in the morning after I woke up. When I went out to feed the animals and do work around the house, I was in a lot of pain. My hands are in constant use. I do all the mechanical work on my outboard motors, and I also make anchor rings, consist of bending pieces of steel, welding them together, and to not be able to do the things that you enjoy, and it was depressing. I worked with a friend of mine. I had talked to him. I said, hands bothering you? I said, you know, we do similar stuff. And he said, yeah. He said, actually, I found something that actually worked. And he said, Omega XL. That's when I started taking it. I can work all day with my hands without being in a lot of pain. And that's something I couldn't do before. My hands were in more pain at 50 years old than they are in my 60s. I would absolutely recommend Omega XL to my family and friends because it's made such a difference in my life. What a way to feel great with Omega XL.
11: There's a real buzz around here. Can you feel it? That's what Omega XL does. So let's recap a bit. 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Keep it up. 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This is science fact. So let's talk to Dr. Sharon McQuillan, the Chief Science Officer of Great HealthWorks. Nate, how are we looking? We queued up? Let's get it.
16: Omega XL is one of the world's most powerful natural supplements and has over 35 years of clinical research that show that it helps joint pain due to exercise and aging. It helps muscle soreness due to overactivity, and it can even help respiratory health. Millions have trusted this amazing supplement for relief for over 20 years. It's made from the oil extract of green-lipped mussels that are sustainably farmed in the Marlborough Sounds of New Zealand, and it's not found in any other product or from any other source.
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11: I'm not mad at that. 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It's truly one of a kind. 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
18: Hey, Blair, can we get something for social?
11: Absolutely, let's do it. Just 1 second, though. Listen, while we try to work our magic here, check out these amazing results from some of our Omega XL family. All right, what you got? So, the next time you try Omega XL,
19: my name is Hassan Omar. I was in the military from 1987 to 1997, so 10 years. The military was fun, but I was a very active, physically demanding lifestyle, a lot of moving heavy things around, which is cool when you're in your 20s. When I got older, I started to feel the effects of it, which means like my knees, my lower back, my shoulders. If I'm like working out in the yard or I'm exercising, I will feel the effects. I can't do all the things I want to do. Can't lift as much weights, you know, as I want to. Can't run as far as I used to or as fast as I used to. If I work too intensely on like squats or something like that, my lower back would hurt and I wouldn't want to do anything. Most men, we just grunt and bear it. Since I started taking Omega XL, I noticed that I could work out longer. Also, like it's a little bit more mental clarity, and I was able to focus on exercising, also focus on my work. And when I woke up in the morning, I wasn't feeling sore, which is really great. I didn't expect that. So now I can do more squats. I can do my curls. I can do my dumbbell presses. I can do my shoulder shrugs, all those things. Everything just feels better. And when I go home and go to sleep at night, I know that I'm going to be able to rest, because in the morning, I'm not going to have all that stiffness and aching that I used to have. When I have pain, I don't have energy. And Omega XL really made a difference.
20: Hi, I'm Joan. I'm a mother of 5 and a grandmother of 7. And I never stopped moving. I'm lucky to have friends that were still very close from high school. The one friend we have is Sherry. We go back a long way.
21: We kept up as adult women after we graduated, had babies. We've been friends for a long time.
20: As we were aging, that we wanted to stay in good shape. So the only way to do that is to keep busy, right? And so we said, how about a walking club? It gave us a chance to be together, to recap all of our happy memories and have fun talking to one another again. And
21: it's just fodder for continuing our relationships.
20: So before Omega XL, I was finding it very difficult to move like I wanted to move. I had a lot of joint pain, stiffness, and that slowed me down.
21: The conversation would drift from fun things to, oh, is your back hurting too?
20: I knew there had to be an answer to the pain that I was experiencing, and I found it in Omega XL.
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20: 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With Omega XL, we can really expand our walks, and we can walk longer and spend more time together, and it doesn't hurt at all.
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10: Hello, I'm Brian Allen. Welcome to our show. Let me ask all of you watching at home a question. How many of you honestly get enough physical activity on a daily basis? Now, how many of you spend way too many hours a day sitting inactively? My guess is many of you do. Whether it's because you feel discomfort while walking, maybe you lack mobility because of poor balance, stiff joints, and weak legs. Or perhaps we've fallen into the bad habit of leading a sedentary lifestyle. Or because of your job, you probably sit inactively way too many hours a day. Let's face it, we all do. Leading a sedentary, inactive lifestyle is terrible for your health, and standing in place for hours can be just as bad. It's time to add some extra steps to your day. Introducing Ellipse by Legsercise, the automatic seated exerciser that strengthens your legs, increases your mobility, and boosts your circulation without physical strain or impact. Stay tuned and you'll see and hear how easy it is to exercise with Ellipse while watching TV, talking on the phone, or while you work.
2: I had both knee surgery and hip surgery in the last 4 years. While at rehab, my therapist recommended Ellipse as a way to get some extra movement at home and supplement what I was doing with him. He also explained that increased circulation in my legs could assist in the healing process. I was willing to give anything a try that could help speed up my recovery. Ellipse helped so much. The ability to continue my therapy whenever I wanted in the safety and comfort of my own home. It was a blessing. Ellipse is so smooth, so easy on my joints. My legs are stronger. My joints are no longer stiff. I can walk without pain. My mobility is as good as it was 20 years ago. My therapist is so proud of me.
3: I spend 8 or 9 hours a day sitting at my desk, and I had been looking for a way to get some movement and some exercise while working for a long time. Now, the problem is most normal exercisers or peddlers, they force you to focus on the exercise, not stopping, and that just wouldn't allow me to concentrate on my work. When I saw Ellipse online and realized it provided motorized motion to keep your legs moving, I knew it was exactly what I needed. 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I'm getting a workout every day, and because it raises my legs, now my lower back doesn't hurt anymore, and I feel energetic when I get home.
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2: Before, when I used to take care of the grandkids, I was pretty active. But now that they've gotten older, I admit I sit way more than I should. I was suffering from poor circulation, and most of the days my legs were uncomfortably swollen. My doctor was always on me to be more active. My daughter bought me Ellipse. I was skeptical at first, but because it was a gift from her, I knew I had to give it a chance. Right away, I could tell that Ellipse was going to be a huge help. After my first use, I could see that my legs were not as swollen. I could feel that my usually cold legs were getting warmer, and I could feel that my circulation was improving. My legs felt great, and my doctor was really, really happy. Ellipse is so easy to use. It's so smooth. There's no strain and no impact at all.
7: 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And as I've gotten older, my knees are becoming an issue too. My knees have always been stiff. There's the lack of motion, the range of movement is diminishing, which makes it hard to get around. And when you can't move without pain, you begin to sit more and more, and that doesn't make anything better. 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
9: 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Ellipse has a 46% larger rotational diameter than any other motorized seated leg mover in the world. 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
4: After I retired and stopped working, I managed to stay busy for the first couple of weeks, maybe a month. But eventually I was spending my whole day sitting on the couch and leading a very sedentary lifestyle. So being inactive became part of my daily routine, and it didn't take long before I started feeling the negative effects of inactivity on my mobility. My legs felt weaker and my balance had deteriorated, and when I wanted to walk, I wasn't the same anymore. It was harder. I saw Lips on Facebook and hoped it could help me get back to the way I was. So I bought it. Lips was exactly what I needed. Now my legs feel stronger. I have less stiffness and more flexibility. I have better balance and it increased my mobility. Lips gave me back what I had lost and I feel great about that.
10: I love to do exercise and do so whenever I have free time. I also try to eat healthy, take vitamins and minerals to complement my diet. When I saw Lips on Instagram, I immediately realized I can add extra steps to my day. I could supplement my exercise routine while I'm sitting at home. Now I'm active. While doing some work at home, or it's cold, raining, or late at night. I burn extra calories. I feel my muscles working, it's relaxing, and my legs feel great.
2: 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An 80-year-old recovering from hip or knee surgery can easily use Lips on speed 1, and a 30-year-old coming back from a sports injury can use it on speed 3, and both are getting exactly what they need.
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8: After about 2 years of using Legsercise Pro and going for walks again, I felt like I could do more. The Pro started to feel too easy.
7: Because we participated in the original Legsercise commercial, I kept in contact with the people at Legsercise. One day, I decided to call and find out if they have anything new that was a step up from the Legsercise Pro.
8: And that's when we were introduced to Lips. I got one before it was even available for sale. Again, it was exactly what I needed. It feels like a workout, like I'm challenging myself, but it's still super easy on my joints with no impact whatsoever. Now I can walk longer than before. I feel stronger.
7: Even I decided to try it. At the office, I spent all day walking around, talking to my coworkers, but working from home was limiting the amount of movement I was getting daily. I was sitting so many hours a day, and my sciatica was really starting to bother me. Ellipse is perfect. I keep it under my desk all day, and it keeps my legs moving without even thinking about it. Ellipse is so quiet that when I'm doing my work, I forget I'm using it. Just having your feet on it keeps you in the right posture. I can feel the chair supporting my lower back. Now at the end of the day, my back feels great, my circulation is moving, I'm burning calories, and it makes me feel energetic.
8: It turns out that Ellipse was exactly what we both needed.
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1: 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Operators are already taking calls, so hurry and be one of the first 300 callers. Don't miss this opportunity. Hurry and call now.
11: We also had members who fought in the war to fight for the cause of liberty.
12: Making sure that army is staffed and supplied. He's able to identify British intelligence agents and send that information on to Washington. After they've served in the army, they look forward to a government which gives to bigotry no sanction, to persecution no assistance.
13: Washington's words are powerful because they express an idea of a world that's different from the one everybody grew up in.
14: This ideal of religious freedom is going to be part of the government, but is it really meant for everyone?
12: Is this going to be a place where you can be free to say what you want about God?
15: I believe the time has come to begin a battle of annihilation.
16: In these 3 weeks, people felt like there is going to be a second Holocaust.
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0: Hello, and welcome to our show. My name is Brian Allen. I'm here today to offer you a helping hand. 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I'm talking about leg pain or cramps, restless legs, tingling, swelling or numbness, perhaps coldness, itchiness, or skin discoloration on your legs, ankles, and feet. Or maybe the skin on your legs and feet are dry, and your nails brittle, or the hair is falling out. 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Introducing the new, proven Legsercise Pro. It's the easy-to-use automatic leg mover that uses continuous movement to soothe pain and help promote healthy circulation the natural, drug-free way. The science behind the Legsercise Pro concept is called passive exercise. It's like having a physical therapist right in your home. But let's listen to real life users so you can hear for yourself.
22: Now I eat healthy. It hasn't always been that way. I always smoked for many years, and I don't get out as much as I used to. I guess that's led to me having poor circulation. I read an article about the clinical study on Legsercise Pro and the upcoming launch. The study was very convincing. You don't have to be a doctor or scientist to know that movement is better than not moving. It's a very easy concept.
3: I am a proud Legsercise user for more than 7 years now. When they contacted me about a new Legsercise machine and participating in the new commercial, I immediately agreed. They sent me the new machine to try for about 2 months before filming the commercial. Honestly, I was blown away. It's not like when a new phone comes out, right? And it's the same as the one you already have. With 7 years in between the original and the new Legsercise Pro, the improvements are drastic.
22: I pre-ordered Legsercise right away. Am I glad I did? My legs feel great now. The stiffness and the heaviness is gone, and so is the joint pain. I can move them around without pain at all. Think about it. I feel better naturally, but without taking anything. And the last thing I want to do is to take another pill. I'm feeling young again.
3: It's completely effortless. It's like having a physical therapist at home. The ankle and knee movement is far beyond what the original could do, and it's faster. The step counter lets me know exactly what I accomplished, and being 7 years older now, that remote control makes using the machine much more comfortable. I no longer have to bend all the way down to turn it on, off, or change speed. Legsercise is the easiest exercise you'll ever do. It literally does all the work for you.
4: People always come to me to avoid surgery or to avoid taking pharmaceutical drugs. In many cases, they want to avoid taking more drugs than what they're already taking. The key to Legsercise's effectiveness is in its concave design, which causes movement and flexion in both the knee and ankle joint. This is the perfect combination for stimulating healthy circulation. This is very similar to what happens when you walk. Ankle movement is very crucial. When the ankle flexes, it causes the calf muscle to contract and relax, contract and relax. In effect, the calf muscle, it's like a second heart, pumping stagnant blood out of your feet and legs and back up to your heart.
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1: 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The step counter to keep track of what you've accomplished. 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And the comfort remote control. 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
0: Hello and welcome back. We all know that doctors recommend daily walks to help avoid the negative side effects of a sedentary lifestyle. But let me ask you a question. How many of you truly believe you're doing enough? That you are actually getting enough physical activity? I know. I understand. It's hard. Even for me. You don't have enough time. It's physically hard. It hurts. It's cold. It's hot. It's raining. There's always something. That's what I love about Lexercise Pro. You can use it easily with no effort and from the comfort of your own home. Lexercise Pro turns sitting, resting, and watching TV into an effective passive exercise. And yes, I said with no effort. It literally moves your legs for you. Just like a physical therapist would if you could afford to have one come to your home every day. We know doctors recommend walking every day because of its health benefits. But you don't have to be a doctor to know that movement is better than not moving. So start moving your legs with Lexercise Pro.
1: 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But how do you get healthy circulation boosting activity without leaving your chair? With Lexercise Pro, the natural circulation booster that uses continuous automatic leg movement to soothe pain and promote healthy circulation the natural drug-free way. 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Lexercise Pro's patented walking simulator propulsion technology moves your feet back and forth along its concave track, creating constant movement and flex at both the knee and ankle joints. The perfect combination to naturally stimulate healthy circulation. It's like having a physical therapist right in your own home. 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
6: My mother suffers from bad circulation, especially in her legs where she feels stiffness and gets cramps. 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
7: 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The truth is that she sits on the couch and watches TV all day.
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26: I am.
7: Now I'm her favorite son.
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1: 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The step counter to keep track of what you've accomplished. The longer motion track for more overall leg movement. And the comfort remote control. Operators are already taking calls, so hurry and be one of the first 300 callers. 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Hurry and call now.
0: Welcome back. By now you know that Legsercise Pro is the help that you need for the discomfort caused by poor circulation. So now that you know what it does, I want to tell you a little bit about how it does it, how and why it works. It's all based on the concept of passive exercise, which is basically slow but constant movement over a period of time, promoting amazing health benefits without the need for extraneous exercise. But Legsercise Pro takes passive exercise even further. Because you don't move the machine moves you. But it's not just that it moves you, it's how it moves you. The engineers at Legsercise Pro studied the muscles and joints that are active during a walk with the goal of creating flex and movement in those same joints and muscles, but from a seated position. The result is Legsercise Pro and its patented walking simulator propulsion technology. Legsercise Pro moves your feet back and forth along its concave motion track, creating constant movement and flex at both the knee and ankle joints. The perfect combination to help stimulate healthy circulation, helping stagnant blood circulate out of your legs and back up to your heart. Simply put, Lakesercise Pro turns sitting, resting, and watching TV into an effective and healthy passive exercise.
21: It doesn't feel good when your grandchildren want to play, spend time with you, but you can't stand the pain. My knees hurt, my ankles hurt, and my legs were just stiff and weak. A friend told me that I should try this new machine that was helping people with the same problems I had. That new machine was Lexercise Pro.
5: I used to have restless leg syndrome. It would even disrupt my sleep, but not anymore. Lexercise Pro puts an end to that. Now I sleep like a baby.
21: I was upset that I didn't know about the original Lexercise, but I hear that the Pro is far better, so I guess it worked out.
5: For me, quality of life is so important. I'm committed to living a healthy lifestyle. I eat well and I keep myself as active as possible. Lexercise Pro helps me go the extra mile. It allows me to stay active even when I'm inactive. It keeps my legs moving and lets me relax at the same time.
21: Lexercise Pro has helped me so much. I feel so much better. It's really changed my quality of life.
5: The movement feels so good. It's relaxing, it's soothing. It's like my legs are getting a massage. You can feel your muscles and joints flexing in a very pleasant way. Even the sound it makes has a calming rhythm to it.
21: Now I get to enjoy my grandchildren like never before. That means the world to me. Oh God, I love you, Lexercise.
4: People always come to me to avoid surgery or to avoid taking pharmaceutical drugs. In many cases, they want to avoid taking more drugs than what they're already taking. The key to Lexercise's effectiveness is in its concave design, which causes movement and flexion in both the knee and ankle joint. This is the perfect combination for stimulating healthy circulation. This is very similar to what happens when you walk. Ankle movement is very crucial. When the ankle flexes, it causes the calf muscle to contract and relax, contract and relax. In effect, the calf muscle is like a second heart, pumping stagnant blood out of your feet and legs and back up to your heart.
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24: I try to call my father on a daily basis, and I always have the habit of asking him how he's feeling. It always bothered me that his answers were always, my legs are hurting, my legs are swollen, they're tingling, they're tired. I just wanted to do everything I can to help him.
25: My daughter's always worrying about me. I wish that she wouldn't. She already has enough to deal with at work and at home with the kids.
24: One day, I read an article about the result of a clinical study that was done with Legsercise, and I just wanted to buy one for my father.
25: Legsercise Pro was truly what I needed, and if it wasn't for her, I would have not known about it.
24: After only 3 days of my father using it, he was already so happy of the change he felt.
25: It's helped with the swelling and the pain. The tingling feeling is gone. I use it while I read the news, listen to the radio, or while watching TV. Sometimes while just sitting and relaxing, looking outside my window. At my age, it's nice to find a solution to a problem that doesn't require taking another pill.
24: It feels so good when you can do something to help someone you love.
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1: Coming up on Jerusalem Dateline, talks on the agenda between Prime Minister Netanyahu and President Trump, between the U.S. and the Iranians, and a war of words set up by New York's Mayor Mamdani. Plus, in the lion's den, Jonathan Harunov describes the inner workings of the United Nations. And are we in the time of the hunters? Raj Nair and Stephen Briggs sound the alarm about a new development in Italy. All this and more coming up on this edition of Jerusalem Dateline.
0: Hello and welcome to this edition of Jerusalem Dateline. I'm Chris Mitchell.
13: And I'm Julie Stahl.
0: After 2 weeks of attacks, the war with Iran paused over the weekend as President Trump makes room for negotiations.
13: Israeli Prime Minister Netanyahu arrived in the U.S. for talks as well after taking aim at New York City Mayor Mamdani over his anti-Semitic rhetoric. Here's the latest on these and other stories.
14: After 2 weeks of fighting, President Trump may be hitting pause in the strikes against Iran. But as shown by this image he posted Sunday on Truth Social, Trump is making it clear America's military posture in the Middle East hasn't changed, even as he gives more time for negotiations.
15: As the president said, we are locked and loaded. Even more assets are going into theater. But he's giving talk some space. He's giving it a little bit of room.
14: Despite reports of dwindling munition stockpiles, the Trump administration says the U.S. military is poised to attack should diplomacy fail.
15: We are rebuilding with cheaper, faster, more technologically capable as we are conducting this campaign. And so there should be no doubt that the military has what it's need and is moving even more assets into the region.
14: Iran is also pausing strikes, but warning it will expand the war if the U.S. resumes. Israeli officials believe President Trump will eventually be forced to escalate the conflict, arguing Iran is unlikely to make the concessions Washington demands.
0: Israeli Prime Minister Benjamin Netanyahu left Jerusalem earlier today to meet with President Trump tomorrow. The Times of Israel is reporting that Netanyahu will present Trump with new evidence showing that Iran is already working to rebuild its nuclear program.
14: The regional chessboard is also shifting. The U.S. says Turkey has yet to meet the conditions required to obtain American F-35 fighter jets. And while Syria's new leadership is now seeking a security agreement with Israel, a fragile four-year truce between Saudi Arabia and Yemen's Houthi rebels appears to be unraveling. But one of Prime Minister Netanyahu's sharpest battles right now isn't in the Middle East. It's in New York City.
16: Benjamin Netanyahu is a war criminal, the architect of a horrific genocide against the Palestinian people.
14: Netanyahu says these words are fueling anti-Semitism.
17: Look at what he's doing. He's fomenting hate. He's supposed to be the mayor of all New Yorkers, Jews, Christians, Muslims, everyone. But he's trying to turn one group against the other. And he's foisting hate and fear. I speak to Jewish Americans in New York, and they're afraid right now. And I don't think it's accidental.
14: Netanyahu says he plans to visit New York in the future, despite past arrest threats from Mamdani. But the prime minister is more concerned for the safety of others, especially at a time of surging anti-Semitism.
17: And I think that's part of this incitement language that is sweeping a lot of circles with anti-Semitism, a lot of circles in the West, in the United States, and unbelievably, in New York City, which has the second largest Jewish population in the world after Israel. And I think it's wrong. The whole thing is wrong.
14: Paul Petit, CBN News, Jerusalem.
18: Before leaving for the U.S., Israeli Prime Minister Benjamin Netanyahu noted it will be his eighth time meeting with President Trump, more than any other international leader.
19: We will discuss all the issues on the agenda, first and foremost, Iran. Naturally, our goal is to safeguard our security and also to expand the circle of peace around us.
18: Israeli media reports that Netanyahu pushed the security cabinet to approve deployment of the International Stabilization Force in Gaza, even though Hamas is not disarmed, in order to firm up his meeting with Trump. Reportedly, the White House would only schedule a meeting if Netanyahu had some diplomatic achievement to present, and he chose Gaza to prove they're making progress. President Trump, meanwhile, says the Iranians really want to make a deal.
20: Pretty much destroyed their military. They want to meet, and we're meeting. We'll see what happens. There's a chance we could make a deal. Without what we did, they wouldn't even be talking to us.
18: Speaking to reporters on Air Force One, Trump said the Strait of Hormuz is in good shape, and if Iran doesn't make a deal, the U.S. will return to what they were doing before. He also said that, contrary to reports that U.S. munitions are running low, the stockpiles are good.
20: We have a lot of the mid-level stuff, too. I mean, more than we could ever use, no matter what. But we have a lot. I'd like to have more, to be honest. So we're building it very rapidly. Plants are being built. A lot of equipment's being built. The Patriots, in particular, are being built.
18: While Israel remains quiet, some Israelis are sending a message to the American president. Posted on several buildings along the train route through Tel Aviv are banners saying, "Mr. President, finish the job." Julie Stahl, CBN News, Jerusalem.
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6: Welcome back to Jerusalem Dateline. I'm here in our studio with Johnny Harunoff. He's the Israel's international spokesman at the UN. Johnny, tell us, what is it like at the UN right now?
7: So great to be with you here again in Jerusalem, Chris, and thanks for having me. The United Nations is not in a great place right now. I've rarely seen an institution that was founded with such noble goals and intentions really plummet to such

0: to Israel. Is that how you would describe it as well?
1: Yes, and there was another equally apt description by one of your colleagues of being a pit of vipers, and that would also be an appropriate description. It can be quite tough to constantly be interacting with people who don't really want to build bridges and have good faith dialogue. At the same time, I would say I wouldn't paint every single person at the UN or every single agency or individual with that description. There are people there who do want to do good, but unfortunately their good work, whether it's in spaces of technology or agriculture, gets really overshadowed by some of the more nefarious stuff that you see that really gets the headlines. And that's one of the greatest tragedies, I would say, at the UN.
0: Yeah. What are the criticisms against Israel in the UN? What are they accusing Israel of?
1: Well, there are times when they don't even let Israel speak, as you've seen recently, where, you know, there are attempts to just shout down whenever Israel speaks. There are claims that Israel, of course, false claims that Israel is committing genocide, false claims that Israel is forced the United States into a war with the Islamic Republic, false claims that Israel is doing whatever it can to torpedo negotiation efforts with the Islamic Republic. There were all sorts of false attempts to really demonize and isolate the democratic Jewish state of Israel. Mm-hmm. The good thing is that we're continuing to fight back. Some people think the solution is for Israel to just leave the United Nations altogether, but I would say that's a very short-term view of looking at things. I think you can be much more effective fighting back from the inside, having a seat at the negotiating table, and using the global platform of the United Nations to amplify the voices and the narratives that are really being ignored, whether it's bringing released hostages into the UN when the UN never came to their aid, or in my personal case, having written about Iran so much, bringing Iranian voices, women, powerful lionesses into the United Nations, when at a time when the UN really isn't talking about the plight of the Iranian people. So this past March, International Women's Day, we brought four incredible Iranian women who had suffered the most horrific things by the Islamic Republic. And we gave them a massive platform at the UN to share their personal stories and to share real stark Republic.
0: I was reading just earlier about Eli Sharabi, who was there at the Security Council, about how he was in the depths of those tunnels inside Gaza and yet came out and was sitting at the table at the Security Council describing what he went through.
1: Within weeks of being released as well, it was one of the most memorable, unforgettable days of my life. Within 6 weeks of being released, still very thin and gaunt, just very small. You could tell that wasn't his natural size. He had lost half his body weight, still obviously very traumatized, yet he came to the United Nations, held a big press conference with us, spoke at the Security Council, and then most memorably for me at least, after all of that, which was extremely powerful, he spent an hour with the Israeli mission and the consulate, and he's essentially, everyone would go up to him and, you know, what do you say to someone like that? It's hard to muster words. So a number of people just broke down and like gave him a hug, and he spent about an hour of his time, having suffered the most unthinkable things, consoling, you know, these individuals, and it was a very surreal moment. But it's a real testament to his character and bravery.
0: Yeah, we met him as well and did an interview with him. Really remarkable testimony. Joni Haranuf, thanks so much for your perspective on the inner workings of the United Nations.
1: Thank you.
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1: Jewish leaders in Italy sounded the alarm about a new twist in the rise of anti-Semitism in Europe. In a recent report, they described an online Google form that allowed people to identify and document the presence of Israeli citizens and Italian Jews staying in hotels and other tourist accommodations.
2: The forms were later removed after intervention by Italy's National Coordination for the Fight Against Anti-Semitism. CBN's Raj Nair spoke about it with Stephen Briggs of Israel Matters. Here's an excerpt from their conversation.
3: I think we almost need to just stop for a second and think about this. In 2026, let's rewind maybe 15, 20 years ago and have a conversation with ourselves. Like, hey, guess what? In 2026, there's going to be these flyers going around, these Google forms, where you're encouraged to rat out where Israeli Jews and Italian Jews are. Like, that is so absurd. But I think that maybe the more tragic side of it is it isn't that shocking anymore. And so it's that guy's point. This does feel a lot like the 1930s, where the hatred of the Jews has once again become so palatable, politically correct, and normalized that we're here again. Please go ahead. This is beyond disturbing.
4: Well, it's not the only thing that's happening. So you've got this isn't just Italy. Mongolia, another example. Israel Ministry for Diaspora Affairs reported that six Israeli tourists, now again, understand they're tourists, three men and three women, were attacked while preparing to spend the night at a campsite in northern Mongolia. And according to the report, the attackers appeared to target them after hearing them speak Hebrew. The attackers reportedly shouted "Heil Hitler" and "Get out of here" during the assault, and the group was attacked with axes, knives, and physical violence. One Israeli suffered a fractured jaw and had to be flown back to Israel for surgery and medical treatment, and the group escaped with the help from a local driver, a righteous among the nations, so to speak, and the Israeli embassy in China, which is responsible for Mongolia, assisted them until they safely left the country. This story is horrifying because it shows anti-Semitism becoming physical, immediate, and global. These were not politicians. They were not soldiers on a battlefield. They were not they were tourists at a campsite. And according to the report, what marked them out was simply hearing Hebrew.
3: You know, I've unfortunately thought to myself, obviously I've been to Israel dozens of times, and Hebrew is a very familiar and lovely language to me at this point. But sometimes I'll be walking around anywhere, literally anywhere, and hear someone speaking Hebrew and think to myself, gosh, that takes courage. How did we get here? Yeah. How did we get here?
4: What? Crazy. It is crazy in the sense that think for any moment, if it was flipped on its head and it was somebody speaking Spanish or somebody speaking German or something, you know, it just seems absurd. Or somebody speaking English, the Queen's English, rather than American English. Thankfully, those who speak English are not being persecuted in America. People tend to like the accent. But the thought process, it just seems so harrowing that we are back again where you are being encouraged not to speak your native tongue because it could open you up to being attacked. The same thing is happening in Greece and Switzerland. There are other warning signs that are surfacing that are being more and more prominent. And in Switzerland, a social media post circulated by a combat anti-Semitism movement reported graffiti in Zurich and Bern with the message, "Jews are not welcome." And that phrase, of course, carries the echo of some of the darkest chapters of European history. For Americans, Switzerland often represents stability, neutrality, order, and safety. But anti-Semitic graffiti in places like Zurich and Bern reminds us that no country is immune when hate is normalized, and Europe should know better.
1: You know, that really does remind a lot of people of the the 1930s, before World War II, things that are happening in Italy and Switzerland and Belgium about the Jews.
2: It's totally crazy. It's totally crazy. And you know, the way that this whole wave started was October 7th. The Jews got attacked, and now they're being blamed for everything. It doesn't make any sense.
1: Yeah, it's counterintuitive. You would have expected sympathy, empathy for the Jewish people.
2: Exactly.
1: But many people think it's part of a sophisticated campaign funded by nations like Qatar and Turkey and the Muslim Brotherhood And that a lot of it began on October 8th. I mean, this video from Sydney, Australia, where people were chanting, kill the Jews, or gas the Jews, you know, and that happened in many countries, many capitals, right after October 7th.
2: Yeah. It's just shocking, really. You know, you mentioned Qatar, and Naftali Bennett says if he gets into the politics after the elections the next time, he's going to declare Qatar an enemy state for these kind of reasons.
1: You mean Prime Minister Netanyahu?
2: No, Naftali Bennett says it.
1: Naftali Bennett, sure. Okay. There's also a biblical perspective to this,
2: yes.
1: And they mentioned it in the interview. And they talked about Jeremiah chapter 16, verse 16, that says, behold, I am going to send for many fishermen, declares the Lord, and they will fish for them. And afterwards, I will send for many hunters. And they will hunt them from every mountain and every hill and from the clefts of the rock. And the idea being that God's going to bring back his people back to the land, and he will initially do it by fishers, people who will entreat people, the Jewish people, to come back. But then there may be hunters. Do you think we're in that season of the hunters?
2: It certainly seems that way. Unfortunately, the Jewish people don't always respond. I've actually been told that by the head of the Jewish agency years ago,
1: mm-hmm.
2: that it's not usually persecution that drives them out. It's usually financial issues. So I don't know. I don't know. We are reading. We are hearing about
1: mm-hmm.
2: Aliyah, and hopefully people will come. This is their home. This is their haven. Even if they're under attack, even as a nation, if they're under attack here, at least the government's protecting them.
1: Yeah, this is really a prophetic phenomenon of the Jewish people coming back. They have come back for maybe in droves. In the last 150 years, you've been on a boat, haven't you? Came back from Odessa?
2: Yes, years ago. I think it was like 1990 or mm-hmm. something like that. Yeah, and they brought them back with some. We even had horses on the ship that people had brought from the former Soviet Union.
1: Yeah.
2: And people are coming back. They are interested. People even from America do come back.
1: Right. And you were there part of the wave from the former Soviet Union. Maybe more than 1 million Russian Jews came back. Prime Minister Netanyahu said in one of the stories, one of the update stories, that Jewish Americans are fearful. And I just got an article from somebody talking about Canadian Jews, that they are either coming back or considering coming back. Many are feeling maybe this is the time to come back to Israel.
2: Well, I think there's a lot of pressure. And probably one of the things that prevents them from coming is just the fear of the unknown and not knowing where will they live, how will they make a living, things like that, deal with the language. But really, those things, God can help you overcome those things.
1: Yeah, it is challenging to come back here to Israel.
2: It's
1: challenging for many ways and many reasons, but still. For many Jews, this may be the place where they've come, or their children may come.
2: That's true. That's true. So mm-hmm. we pray for people to hear the call and come back.
1: Amen. Well, by the way, if you'd like to watch that entire interview, you can go to CBN's YouTube channel.
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1: From the Tree of Life to the Cedars of Lebanon, trees often play a significant role in Scripture. There's also oil from the olive tree that signifies a powerful symbol of anointing, blessing, and peace.
2: Our correspondent, Paul Petit, shows us how Ambassador Mike Huckabee's adoption of an olive tree is leading to unity and comfort.
11: More than 2 hours away from Jerusalem sits this olive grove just southwest of Nazareth. According to U.S. Ambassador to Israel Mike Huckabee, it's well worth the trip.
12: How are you? We finally got here.
11: Accompanied by his wife, Janet, Huckabee came to visit his olive tree, which he adopted 6 years ago.
12: I thought it was one of the coolest ideas that we would be able to adopt a tree in Israel, because we love Israel.
11: My Tree in Israel is a concept that allows people to deepen their roots in the Holy Land, figuratively and literally.
12: We want to be able to support the farmers and the soldiers, and by becoming part of my tree, we were able to do both.
11: Huckabee adopted his tree while still holding the title of former governor. Today, it switched to ambassador and is located across from another well-known politician. Today, the Huckabees are also making it a family affair.
13: In this tree, it means that all of your family has a tree.
11: Here's how My Tree in Israel works. Once an olive tree is adopted, a farmer takes over, who then cares for and harvests the olives. My Tree then presses, then delivers fresh, kosher, bottled olive oil to the adopters.
12: It's incredibly good, solid quality olive oil, and it has our family's name on the label. It's a wonderful, wonderful gift.
11: This visit also included sharing a gift of comfort. While My Tree in Israel supports Israeli farmers, part of the adoption proceeds go to Lone Soldiers, an Israeli program supporting IDF soldiers. Today, the ambassador met with Avi Harush, father of an Israeli commando killed in 2024.
12: I want Americans to recognize the price that Israel pays to have its freedom and its security. It's an incredibly high price.
11: Recognition offered in the form of a tree planted in memory of Rif Harush. While sharing pictures, his father says he feels his son is now at peace.
14: If October 7th had happened in America, the equivalent would have been 40,000 people hurt and 10,000 hostages.
11: October 7th is never forgotten here. The Huckabees then visited an olive tree adopted by a Florida woman in memory of the Bibas family.
15: It was important for her that you guys get the olive oil and you know that there's a tree here growing in their names.
11: A victim of October 7th, Yarden Bibas, his wife, and his 4-year-old and 9-month-old were taken hostage by Hamas.
12: I think in many ways the Bibas family became somewhat the face of the hostages, because it was one of the most tragic stories where the father, taken hostage along with his wife and 2 children, he survived, but after hundreds of days as a hostage, and when he gets out, he finds out that his wife and his 2 small boys have been murdered by Hamas.
13: The sacrifice that your family made for the people of Israel is one that obviously is not being forgotten.
11: In a bittersweet moment, this tree was dedicated in memory of Yarden's family. Bibas and his sister thanked the ambassador and President Trump for helping lead to his release and the other hostages.
12: So to be able to know that there is an olive tree that is producing ongoing fruit and providing life in the future, it's really a beautiful tribute to the Bibas family.
13: You've been prayed for a lot, not just in Israel, but all over America.
11: An olive tree bridging 2 countries and creating solidarity in the midst of tragedy. As many people here say, it could only happen in Israel. Paul Petit, CBN News.
1: Well, what a moving story. And well, that's all for this edition of Jerusalem Dateline. Thanks for joining us. And remember to follow Jerusalem Dateline on social media. And please keep praying for wisdom for our leaders. President Trump and Prime Minister Netanyahu.
2: Pray also for the protection of Israel and for the peace of Jerusalem. And remember, the God who watches over Israel and you and me neither slumbers nor sleeps. I'm Julie Stahl.
1: And I'm Chris Mitchell. For all of us here at the Jerusalem Bureau, we'll see you Friday on Jerusalem Dateline.
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27: This week on Christian World News, religious freedom under attack in India. A law before parliament targets foreign funding of nonprofit groups. Human rights groups warn the government could seize control of Christian schools, churches, and orphanages. Plus, in the Democratic Republic of Congo, 1,000 are dead in a fast-spreading Ebola outbreak. One Christian ministry is on the ground caring for the sick. And riding the waves of evangelism. Meet the Brazilian pastor who's bringing the gospel to surfers in Portugal. Welcome to Christian World News. I'm Lori Johnson. We begin in Iran, where the Revolutionary Guard Corps seized a Christian church in Tehran. A few weeks ago, we told you about the historic St. Peter Evangelical Church. IRGC officials had informed church leaders that the building and property belongs to the state and ordered them to leave. Now the government has sealed the doors of the church and banned all church gatherings. Several Christian families living on the grounds have fled the premises. Security forces are pressuring the remaining three families to leave. Todd Nettleton is Vice President of Message for the Voice of the Martyrs and joins us now for more. Todd, tell us, why did the government seize this church, and do church leaders have any recourse?
28: Well, this is really an amazing story because this church, until two Sundays ago, they had been having worship services for 154 years consecutively. That's through the Islamic Revolution right up to today. The other fascinating thing is they were having these services in Farsi. Now, Farsi worship services in Iran are illegal, but because this church had both Assyrians and Armenians, which are considered to be Christian background people, they were allowed to have the service, but their common language was Farsi. So it was being held in Farsi, like I say, for 154 years until 2 weeks ago. Now the government is saying, hey, this property was owned by foreigners, so we're taking it over. They don't have a right to it any longer. The church is saying, no. The foreign mission workers that started the church, they transferred ownership to Iranians. So it's owned by Iranians. You can't do that. But so far, the government has prevailed.
27: Are there any other examples of persecution against Christians in Iran?
28: There are so many examples. Christians who have been arrested even since the war started. One of the challenges for Christians in Iran right now is they are seen as allies of America and allies of Israel. And so Christianity is considered a Western religion. America is considered a Christian nation. And so Christians are seen as our allies. And obviously that has made them targets over the last 4 months.
27: You call them targets. It appears that Iran is targeting them as enemies of the state, making them scapegoats for the war. So what's their rationale, and how's that playing out on the ground?
28: Well, it is making life difficult for our Christian brothers and sisters. They were already under threat. They were already in danger before the war started. But now to be seen as allies of Israel, allies of America, makes them even more under threat. We know of Christians who've been detained since the war started, and so it's really a strategic time for us to pray for our brothers and sisters in Iran.
27: So tell us, Todd, how can we pray for them and support the church in Iran?
28: You know, one of the ways is to pray for God's protection over them. Obviously, not only protection from the government, but also protection in the fighting, in the bombings that are happening. I think we can also pray for opportunities for outreach. You know, as there is fighting, as there is dying happening around people, they tend to think about eternity. They tend to think about, you know, well, what happens after we die? That can be an opportunity for witness. It can be an opportunity for evangelism. And I know our brothers and sisters in Iran are thinking that way of how can we take advantage? How can we plant gospel seeds during this time? So let's pray that God will open doors for evangelism as well.
27: Indeed. Well, let's talk about India now. A law that's in parliament threatens Christian ministries there. The Foreign Contributions Regulation Act seeks to regulate foreign funding of non-governmental organizations, and Christians fear it could lead to persecution and the repression of Christian churches, orphanages, and schools, which receive support from international groups. Todd, what's the likelihood this act will pass India's parliament? And if it does, what would be the impact?
28: Well, the impact is quite severe, and it's interesting because the Ministry of Home Affairs has already issued, just in June, issued new regulations that put some of this into effect already. So they're trying to do this first through regulation from the Ministry of Home Affairs, but now they're actually trying to codify it into law. And so that's what this act before Parliament is. One of the things that these new regulations have said is you cannot take money from a foreign source. So say, you know, my church sends money to an orphanage in India. That would be foreign money coming in. This new regulation says you cannot use that for conversion-related activities, for proselytism. But it doesn't actually define what proselytism is. So if I'm caring for orphans with food and clothing, they could say, well, that's proselytism. Your ultimate goal is to make those orphans become Christians. So that's part of the problem with this law, is it doesn't define what you're not allowed to do. The other part is just the control of incoming money. The law was updated in 2020 so that all foreign money coming in has to come through a single bank, where the government can watch it. The government can watch who's sending it and who it's going to in India. The ultimate issue here is control. They want to control Christian ministry. They want to make sure that more Hindus are not being reached with the gospel. That's part of their Hindu nationalist philosophy.
27: So how should the U.S. government and church leaders be responding to this bill?
28: You know, I hope this bill doesn't pass, and I would encourage our U.S. leaders who care about religious freedom to point out this is a violation of religious freedom. When you have to report to the government, hey, here's what we're going to do, and here's where we're going to do it, and get their permission, that is not religious freedom. That is not the freedom to minister, the freedom to worship securely. And so I hope our government will speak out against this law. The challenge for Indian Christians is that even if this law passes, the calling that God has placed on each of us to share the gospel, to plant seeds of the gospel, that calling's not going to go away, even if this law passes. And so we know Indian Christians who are already paying a price. There are 13 states there that already have anti-conversion laws where they're persecuting Christians who share the gospel already. So for Indian Christians, they know that their life has gotten more difficult. If this law passes, it could get even more difficult still.
27: Todd Nettleton with Voice of the Martyrs. Thanks for updating us on the Christian persecution in both Iran and India. We will be praying for our brothers and sisters there. Thanks again for joining us.
28: Thanks for having me.
27: Well, up next, the Ebola outbreak in Africa has taken 1,000 lives. A Christian ministry is on the ground helping heal the sick.
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27: Welcome back to Christian World News. Since mid-May, more than 1,000 people have died from the Ebola virus in the Democratic Republic of Congo. It is the fastest spreading Ebola outbreak in history. Dale Hurd has the story.
8: Mourners gathered at an orphanage in the Democratic Republic of Congo city of Bunia to bury a six-month-old girl who died from Ebola. With more than 1,000 people dead from the ongoing outbreak in eastern Congo, officials have never seen an Ebola outbreak spread this fast.
9: You have to imagine that this is a fire. There's something driving the fire in its heart. And it's also expanding at the same time.
10: Let's be very clear. This outbreak remains ahead of us, and we are still in a phase of catching up.
8: The outbreak declared on May 15th is even more deadly than previous ones because the Bundibugyo virus responsible for it has no approved vaccines or treatments. The World Health Organization says the true number of infections could be 2 to 4 times higher than official figures. And African officials say there is a huge gap in the funding needed to stop the spread.
9: These are people dying. They are dying because we don't have vaccine, we don't have medicine, we don't have funding.
8: Another major challenge is the ongoing conflict in the region. You can hear gunshots in this video. Ebola is highly contagious and is spread through bodily fluids. It kills by damaging the gut lining and liver, causing severe diarrhea and vomiting. Patients can lose over 2 gallons of fluid a day, leading to extreme dehydration. Secretary of State Marco Rubio said the Trump administration would not allow Ebola to enter the United States.
29: The State Department and other agencies represented here, the Centers for Disease Control, HHS, others, are working very, very hard to contain this crisis to the countries where it's currently located, particularly the Democratic Republic of the Congo.
8: The Ministry Samaritan's Purse is operating Ebola treatment centers in 2 locations in the Congo, including the epicenter Bunia, and has admitted more than 300 patients, and more than 200 have recovered and been discharged. Officials are warning that 80% of new cases have emerged outside known chains of transmission, a sign the outbreak is spreading faster than health officials can track. and faster than the 2013 outbreak that killed 11,000 people. Dale Hurd, CBN News.
27: Coming up, the Brazilian missionary who crossed an ocean. See how he's surfing the waves of the Spirit and planting churches in a beach town in Portugal.
1: Something has been happening on campuses across the nation.
2: I'll never forget what I saw.
11: We did not plan this at all. What in the world is happening?
2: Thousands of students around this body of water.
11: I don't know, I'm just in awe of God.
12: Gen Z has been written off. They're not the generation that's, you know, following the standards.
11: Honestly, I would just post and post and post and make sure that it looked like everything was okay when deep down it wasn't.
13: People hate on college students, Gen Z, so much, saying there's no hope for Gen Z.
11: I think they've had everything the world has to offer, and they're done with it.
1: You all are a part of a generation that God is sparking revival, and it is spreading.
13: There's so many people that don't know their love, that don't know that they can live free of anxiety, free of depression.
11: It's just getting started.
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27: Welcome back. Surfing is often seen as a sport. Yet for some, riding the waves is a way of life and a spiritual practice. One Brazilian pastor and lifelong surfer has found a unique way to merge his passion with his faith. George Thomas traveled to the coastal city of Porto, Portugal to show us how.
17: Talk to any avid surfer, and they'll tell you it's not just the waves. It's understanding the ocean's rhythm and learning to read patterns, the subtle movements of swells, timing of breaks, and how wind shapes the waves.
18: The water is the connection you have with nature. When you are surfing, you just connect with the water.
19: We grab our boards and when you
17: Growing up in Sao Paulo, Brazil, Samuel Cianelli dos Anjos is no stranger to the ocean and learned to surf before he could swim. Riding the waves became as much a part of his life as family and friends.
18: You enjoy the atmosphere. You enjoy the nature, the wind. You look at the waves that bring you calm and peace. And even more special when I come with my kids, for example, and my young daughter, and we surf together, and she's just enjoying the water in her face.
17: Dos Anjos says this connection to water goes beyond the physical. It's also deeply spiritual for him.
18: When I'm surfing and I'm in the ocean and I see a wave, I can see God and I can relate to God when I'm in the ocean. And surfers, they think the same. Maybe they don't believe in God, they don't worship something, but they understand nature.
17: He says the unpredictable nature of the waves mirrors life's ebb and flow. Its highs and lows, challenges and moments of grace.
18: We can compare the Holy Spirit with a wave. You don't control, you see it, you feel it, and the only thing you can do is navigate through it, or on it, in my case, with surf. So that's my deepest time with God. It's my connection, my devotional time with God.
17: Dos Anjos has always dreamed of merging his two loves, faith and surfing. So a few years ago, he left behind Brazil's sun-soaked beaches and moved 5,000 miles to Portugal's Atlantic coast. Famous for its cobblestone streets, historic architecture, and the aroma of fresh pastéis de nata, the city of Porto has become a popular tourist destination. What drew the pastor here, though, were the stunning coastlines and vibrant surf culture.
3: And today, when we talk about surfing, Portugal is getting very, very close to be one of the biggest countries in surf.
17: Dos Anjos started organizing informal gatherings on the beach. He began with simple barbecues and surf lessons, inviting anyone curious enough to join. Soon, the beach became his church.
18: That's my office. Everyday office, if I could, of course. But as many chances as I have, I'm here.
17: Gradually, people of different nationalities and backgrounds came together, united by their love for the ocean and a thirst for deeper connections.
4: Pastor Samuel moved his family from Brazil all the way here to Porto, Portugal, back in 2014. A year later, Surf Church was started with about three families. Today, almost 10 years later, some 13 nations are represented, and their goal is to build 50 churches across this country.
18: Church is not about a building. It's a relationship with God. So we want to plant 50 churches, not with a building, but with this mindset. You can be church everywhere. You can be church even in your house, in a small group, in a church, in the house, you can be church.
17: Sunday services begin at the beach.
18: Sun or rain, cold or warmest day, every Sunday we are here. We surf together. We gather a group of people, sometimes more, sometimes less. So it's just a fellowship time, a time to connect again with each other and God.
17: One Sunday morning, church members witnessed Juliana Yarova get baptized in the Atlantic Ocean. As she emerged, laughter and cheers erupted from her new family, echoing her joy.
20: I'm really excited. I can't explain my feelings, you know.
17: The Ukrainian teenager fled her war-torn country with her family and found refuge in Porto and in Surf Church. Also baptized, her brother Zakaria, and their mother Natalia was there to witness the special occasion.
18: I believe the best word to describe Surf Church today is a lighthouse. We are a safe place where people from all over the world can come and find community, find family, find faith in Jesus.
17: What started as a simple beach gathering here has grown into a beacon of hope, offering a belonging and purpose to people from all walks of life. In the end, Dos Anjos says it's moved way beyond surfing to include navigating life together with faith, love, and a shared commitment to something greater, all woven together by the simple act of riding waves and serving Jesus. George Thomas, CBN News, Porto, Portugal.
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3: Finally, this week, in the 1980s, CBN introduced the Bible to Japan through Superbook, an animated series created for children. More than 40 years later, that vision is still bearing fruit. Today, Superbook is reaching not only children, but even elderly Japanese who are hearing the gospel for the very first time. Lucille Talusan brings us the story.
4: On Sundays, Pastor Nishimura delivers his message from a pulpit to the congregation at the Jesus Family Church in Tokyo. At this evangelistic festival, however, he's happy dressing up as a cartoon character Pikachu to draw attention as he shares the gospel.
5: We wanted to find a way on how to share the gospel to more people, especially the children. And so we came up with this evangelistic festival. The Joy Joy Festival is an entry point of the church. Like today, we have 10 non-Christian families who came, and then they come to church.
4: This festival is Japan's largest evangelistic event. For the third time, Superbook participated, featuring Gizmo, known as Rubik in Japan. He danced with the Superbook team to the theme song, The Salvation Poem. Compared to previous years, more children are now familiar with the song. The team hopes they also understand its message, salvation through Jesus' death on the cross. Superbook fan Isa Pan says he understands.
6: Yeah, if I believe in Jesus, then I'll go to heaven.
4: According to John Tan, CBN Regional Director for Japan, Superbook first aired nationally here 40 years ago.
7: It was a way for Dr. Pat Robertson to enter Japan and introduce the Bible.
4: The Superbook team also visited various Sunday schools, teaching children about Queen Esther. They encouraged the kids to become part of the kingdom generation, one that cannot be defeated or destroyed because they serve a victorious God. Shota Shiozaki enjoyed the sharing and the fellowship.
8: My friends in school are not Christians yet, and so I invite them to church. Sometimes they are not interested. My biggest prayer is my friends will get to know Jesus and be saved and get to know the truth of the Bible.
4: CBN Asia producer Shekinah Grama, who regularly volunteers with the Superbook team, made the effort to learn Japanese.
9: So I could really understand what they're going through, and they would know the effort is put in, the intentionality, and they are shocked with that, and they know that that's love because someone took the effort to get to know them. They started sharing their lives little by little, opening up, and that's something that they told me they haven't done before.
4: At a recent anti-bullying school event, Superbook's episode The Good Samaritan was featured, encouraging students to respond to bullying with kindness, courage, and compassion. Through Superbook, the children also encountered the message of God's love in a fun and meaningful way. CBN also extended its outreach to the elderly, donating Superbook DVDs and Christian materials to an elderly home at the request of its Christian owner. As a result, residents across its 9 facilities heard the gospel for the first time.
10: It's amazing to see how God continues to open doors for the gospel here in Japan. And what began as a simple media outreach through Superbook has now grown to a much bigger vision, the establishment of CBN Japan.
7: As Christians, we believe the time of Jesus coming back is coming closer. And so he wants to call his children back to him. And he loves the Japanese so much that he has opened opportunities for us, for CBN, to start an office here and to do more ministry, not just for children, but also for adults.
4: CBN Japan will be officially launched this December through a major Christmas concert. Lucille Talusan, CBN News, Tokyo.
3: And on that uplifting note, that'll do it for this edition of Christian World News. Thanks for joining us this week. I'm Lori Johnson. Until next week, goodbye and God bless you.
0: Get 40 days of praying for America, seeking the peace of the nation.
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12: We also had members who fought in the war to fight for the cause of liberty.
13: Making sure that army is staffed and supplied. He's able to identify British intelligence agents and send that information on to Washington. After they've served in the army, they look forward to a government which gives to bigotry no sanction, to persecution no assistance.
14: Washington's words are powerful because they express an idea of a world that's different from the one everybody grew up in.
15: This ideal of religious freedom is going to be part of the government, but is it really meant for everyone?
13: Is this going to be a place where you can be free to say what you want about God

0: 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I'm Gordon Robertson.
1: Hey, everyone, and I'm Ashley Key. Well, Matt and Michael Walsh were 5,000 feet high on a mountain with blizzard conditions whipping around them and facing a wind chill of negative 30 degrees. All in all, it was perfect snowboarding weather.
0: The two brothers trekked up to Polecat Branch looking forward to an afternoon of fun. Soon, they were praying just to make it down alive.
2: All of a sudden, everything starts to let go. The ledge and everything. By this time, I lost my sight of Matt, and the cloud of snow was so big, I couldn't see my hand in front of my face, thinking he's dead, and there's no way I'm ever gonna find him.
3: Michael Walsh and his younger brother, Matt, thought they had found the perfect spot for backcountry snowboarding in Wyoming. The mountain bowl had an overhanging snowdrift and deep powder. They parked Michael's truck and climbed to the steepest point, never thinking about avalanche danger.
2: It's kind of just a cliff, basically, a snow cliff that builds up with all the wind. And as it blows, it just kind of curls and curls and curls and just builds up a big ledge. Well, we were sitting right on the edge of it. The original plan was we were both going to go down at the same time. I don't know why I changed the plan. He was already strapped in, and I had one binding strapped in at this time. And I looked over at him, and I was like, "Hey, Matt, what are you waiting for?"
3: His brother Matt jumped off the ledge and hit the slope below, triggering a massive avalanche.
2: All I hear, pop, pop, pop, the whole bowl lets go. And it sounds like a freight train running right over me.
3: Matt slid hundreds of feet down the mountain, caught in the avalanche. The wall of snow behind him hit hard, burying him under 3 feet of heavy packed snow. Michael looked on helplessly.
2: As soon as the snow clears, he's no sign of him, nothing. There's just rocks and sagebrush and dirt ripped up out of the ground on top of the snow. To see him disappear like that, and I couldn't stop it, that was very hard.
3: Michael had a decision to make: run to his truck to call search and rescue, or try and find his brother on his own.
2: If I went and looked first, there was no way I was getting back up that hill by myself to call search and rescue again. And so I just cried out to God, said, "God, what do I do?" And I heard him just as loud as you're talking to me, "Go find your brother." I'd never heard God speak to me like that before, and it rocked me.
3: He ran down the hill frantically calling his brother's name.
2: As soon as I get onto the slide area where it all settled, it's just destruction and no sign of him. I'm looking for a hat, a tip of his board, a hand, something sticking out of the snow. Nothing. And then I start to second guess myself. Was that really God telling me to go find my brother? I realized there's no way I was going to find him. And there's nothing, no sign of him. And then I finally came to a point and I just kind of gave up. Man, it sounds terrible to give up, but there's nothing to see. I couldn't see him, I couldn't see any sign of him.
3: Matt lay buried deep in the heavy snow, unable to move, running out of air and hope.
4: Right when I realized that I was buried, and there was no way I was moving my body, I was certain I was gonna die. At that point, I had given up on trying to get out. I knew I was gonna die.
3: But as he lay there praying, he says he felt God's presence with him.
4: The peace I felt in that moment was amazing. It was him with me in the moment. So I was ready. I knew where I was going, I wasn't scared.
3: He heard God speak to him and remind him of a prophecy given to Matt's mother when she nearly miscarried him as a baby, that the baby would not die but live, and God would do great things through his life.
4: When he spoke to me, I had hope. It was like, okay, this isn't it. He's gonna rescue me from this. He's gonna save me. It's not gonna stop here. He's still got a plan for my life and a purpose for my life.
3: Matt says hope propelled him to action. He had an air pocket near his face, and he was able to dig one arm towards the surface. Meanwhile, Michael stood directly above him, unaware of his location.
2: Pretty much about to fall to my knees and just lose all hope in it. So I just yell one more time, "Mac." The wind's blowing 60 miles an hour. So when you're wearing a hood and a hat, you can't hear very well. Everything goes dead silent. And I just hear, "Mike, I'm fine." There's no way I should have heard him in that, with how hard the wind was blowing. Well, I turn and I take a step back. I look under my left foot right before I set down. I see a hole about the size of a baseball in the snow. And I start digging frantically. Well, I dug about 2 feet. And at this point, I'm like, I was crazy, you know? That wasn't really him. And I just kept digging, and dug another foot. And I could see the Oakley symbol on his jacket that I had just bought him like a week before that. And I dug to his face, and I could see his face that he was still alive and okay. I started crying like a baby. I was just, I mean, I was so happy, but so scared all at the same time.
3: He spent the next half hour digging Matt out of what could have been a snowy grave. They say it was only by God's grace that they made it out alive.
2: He led me right to the spot where Matt was. I mean, I didn't know where he was. I had no idea which direction he was, which the way it swept him, you know. And to lead me dead center on top of him, that's not coincidence. Everything was just fell into place, just perfect. God met me there and was standing there and held my hand all the way down that and kept me safe and him safe.
4: I think I survived because God has a bigger plan for my life. You know, he has big things in store for me, and I don't think that he was going to let that be foiled by an avalanche. I think that it wasn't his will. I'm definitely very thankful, you know, that God would rescue me from this, that he would work it out in a way that we both come out okay.
2: Definitely the scariest thing I've ever had happen to me in my life. I mean, watching my best friend and thinking he's dead and there's no way I'm ever going to find him. And then, you know, having the Lord just meet me there on that hill and be there with me the whole time. He was there, and he hears your prayers and your time of need.
1: He hears our prayers.
0: And he's always there, and he is our very present help in time of trouble. You'll hear a voice behind you saying, this is the way, walk in it.
1: Yeah, and sometimes, you know, I love that scripture. I can't remember if it's... Educate me, Gordon. New Testament, Old Testament, whisper.
0: Well, you gotta tell me.
1: I think it's the Old Testament. Yeah, it's definitely the Old Testament. Because is it Moses who's asking? No, it's Elijah.
0: Still small voice.
1: A still small voice. It was an earthquake. It was a fire. And then it was the still small voice of the Lord.
0: And in the Hebrew, it can be translated a whisper in the wind.
1: Mm, that's beautiful.
0: Which is exactly what just happened.
1: Mm-hmm. Powerful.
0: So, a whisper. And then he heard it. You shouldn't have been able to hear. You heard it.
1: Yeah.
0: And yet he heard. And
1: absolutely.
0: That is a miracle.
1: It is.
0: And we have for you a magazine. 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
1: I just turned and excruciating pain came in my knee on the inside, and it was like a jabbing knife. I made it to the doctor. Found out it was a torn meniscus. So having the knee injury, having to slow down, was depressing. I was like, Lord, heal this. Sitting on the couch, a 700 Club came on, and that's when I saw Gordon on.
2: We say out loud to it, be healed and be made whole. May all pain leave me. In Jesus' name, I receive it now. Now, what you couldn't do before, do now.
1: By faith, I'm going to do this. By faith, I'm going to walk. And I was walking. It wasn't hurting. I know that God healed me beyond a shadow of a doubt.
3: I'm not brave enough to make a feather move. It really frustrated me because my quality of life had drastically changed. I could just say, just Lord, I need your help.
4: There's someone else who have breathing issues. Take a complete breath and exhale as Jesus Christ heals you completely.
3: I can feel that air going clear down to my stomach and back. He will always be there walking this out for your benefit.
5: Don didn't think he was going to make it to the ER. His son had to literally carry him to the car. He was experiencing crushing chest pain and he needed immediate surgery.
6: It got stronger and stronger. It had control and you just stopped.
7: It was late April 2022 when Don Jockman started having intense chest pain. He called his cardiologist, who urged him to get to an emergency room immediately.
6: I was afraid because you don't know what's happening. You kind of realize what's happening is not right. I was concerned. There was a lot of prayer inside of me going on. You're hoping. You want it to be good.
7: Too weak to drive himself, Don called his son, Brandon. He says just getting to the car was a struggle.
6: Oh, the pain was strong. And I took about 10, 12 steps, and it hit hard. I said, Brandon, I need help. I'm not going to make it. And he basically carried me. I walked with my feet, but I put my arm around his head and shoulders.
7: They drove to St. David's Medical Center in Austin, Texas, where doctors performed a heart catheterization to determine what was causing the pain.
6: They said, you're blocked. Your aorta on one side is 100%, the other side 98%, and the third one, you're really blocked. Surgery is the only option.
7: They told Don he needed a triple bypass as soon as possible and admitted him to the hospital. The surgery, however, would have to wait.
6: I was on blood thinners, and my blood would not clot, and they could not operate, so they put it off for 3 days, hoping that would be enough time. But I was praying, thanking him for his presence and to get me through it and just, Lord, be with me.
7: Don wasn't the only one praying. By now, there was an outpouring of prayer as his daughter, Jennifer, reached out to family, their church, and anyone else she could think of to pray.
8: The situation was so severe, and you know what's at risk, you know what's at stake, and there were times that I battled fear, and I had to trust God and pray more. I knew that God answers prayers, that God hears his people, so I tried to reach out to as many people as I could.
7: By day three, Don was still in no condition for surgery. That night, he turned on the television. The 700 Club was on, and Gordon was praying.
9: I'm getting a visual picture of someone in a hospital bed, and either you just finished a procedure or you're getting ready for one. God is healing you. He is restoring you right now. As you're listening to me,

0: Faith is building within your body. Jesus is coming to you now with healing. We receive it now.
1: That's got to be me. I felt blessed, assured. God used that situation to speak to me, to tell me, I've got you. You have your problem. I've got you.
2: 4 more days passed with no sign of improvement. Doctors decided they couldn't wait any longer and went ahead with the triple bypass. It was successful, but they still couldn't get Don's blood to clot. Jennifer says the prayers continued.
3: During my prayer time with God, I was very honest. God, just be with my dad. God, be with us all. My dad is like my best friend. I wasn't ready to lose that.
2: Then, 2 days later, they had a breakthrough.
1: Listening to their conversations, and then became aware that they had solved the clotting problem. The Lord had kept his word.
2: Don was discharged after a week of recovery and went home to begin rehab.
1: I could have died. I know how close I was, but God had something for me. He brought me through the operation, through the rehabilitation, and to this present day.
2: Don fully recovered and has had no heart problems since.
1: My faith is stronger. The closeness with the Lord grows stronger day by day. He has put things in my heart, and the closer you get to Him, the more He reveals Himself to you.
4: That's very true. The closer you get to Him, draw near to God, and He will draw near to you. You will begin to experience more revelation. You will know His heart more intimately, and His heart is kind. There's so much mercy and kindness in the Lord, and His kindness overflows, and it overflows into healing. You know, a lot of people don't believe that God can heal or wants to heal or is able to, but obviously, in this program, it's Miracle Living Today. We want to encourage you to believe, to stand firm on the Word of God, which is yes and amen in Christ Jesus. God wants to heal you, and He's able to. And I wanted to ask you, Gordon, how are we able to stand on the Word of God? You know, it's very Christianese for us to say that. But what does that actually mean, like, in a practical way? If you are believing for healing, how are we able to stand firm and believe that?
0: I'll springboard off what he said, that, you know, you can get close to God. Mm. So when you really understand that He forgives all your iniquities, that everything you've ever done wrong, He is willing to wipe out.
4: Yeah.
0: Even what the wrong thing you just did. Mm-hmm. He's willing to say, okay, I forgive you. You're still His child.
4: Yeah.
0: When that understanding comes to you that, yes, you have the righteousness of God in Christ in you, then you can go boldly to Him. You don't have to be, well, I'll do good from now on. You don't have to do any of that.
4: Yeah.
0: You can go boldly, and then you say, I trust your word, what you've announced, what you've written down in this wonderful book we call the Bible, what you've promised. Well, those promises are for me. In the scroll of the book, it is written of me. So when you made these promises, you were thinking about me. You were thinking that I'm your beloved child. Then suddenly things get very easy. Daddy promised. Mm-hmm. It's not some faraway thing. Daddy's not mad at me. He wants me to grow up in Him. He wants me to be like Him. That's what He intended. That was why I'm made in His image. Yeah. When you have these things working, well, then faith starts to get easy. It's not some struggle anymore.
4: Yeah.
0: But the first step, understand His love. Yeah. Understand He's forgiven you of all your iniquities.
4: Yeah.
0: Well, on life support and a medically induced coma, LaToya was going downhill fast. Then she coded. What happened next can only be described as a miracle.
5: When I heard the physician tell my parents that it doesn't look good and to pray for a miracle, I knew then that I was in for the fight of my life.
6: It had been 3 days since LaToya Faison was diagnosed with shingles. Now the 45-year-old was in a hospital bed with kidney and acute liver failure. Without a transplant, she would die. But finding a donor in time would not be easy. Executive Medical Director for the University of North Carolina Hospital in Chapel Hill. Dr. Chirag Desai explains.
7: Thousands of the patients who are on the waiting list, and only 50% end up getting a liver transplant usually within the 1 year or so. We can say that it may be just a 10% chances of the survival within the next 30 to 90 days for her without a transplant.
6: Her parents and other family members were with her when she got the news and were asking God for a miracle.
5: I was so ill and so sick that I couldn't verbally pray for myself. So I guess that's when God came in and looked at my heart and knew that I needed help, I needed prayer.
6: Soon after, doctors put LaTanya on life support in a medically induced coma. They also put her on the donor wait list for a liver and a kidney. LaTanya's daughter, Morgan, who was 12 at the time, remembers seeing her mother.
8: She had a bunch of tubes coming everywhere, bags coming out of her, and it was just terrible to see her like that. I've never seen her like that. I've never seen her sick like that, and it was very scary. But my prayers were that she sees me graduate.
6: After 20 days, LaTanya was brought out of the coma with no improvement. By now, 80% of her kidney function was lost, and she was placed on dialysis 3 days a week.
7: Both organs were failing, liver and the kidney, and typically that happens when the patient gets the acute liver failure, then other systems in the body also starts reacting.
6: Then it got worse. LaTanya developed sepsis, was hemorrhaging, and had fluid in both lungs. Then one day she coded. Even in her comatose state, LaTanya remembers.
5: The monitor started frantically going off. I could feel myself being lifted out of my body, hovering over my body, and looking down at my body on the hospital bed. I heard my mother saying, "Oh my gosh, no, Tanya, please don't go, don't go." And I remember being in a place that was so beautiful, and the peace that surrounded me surpassed any type of peace that I could have ever experienced here on earth. I had no worries, I had no cares. I just felt an abounding love. And I heard in the background, I could hear a voice say, "It's not your time yet. You have to go back." And at that moment, I transitioned back to my body.
6: Then, a heartbeat.
7: Many patients don't survive this code, especially when they are sick with the other disorders. So it's a miracle that she pulled out through this code.
6: The family and countless others continued to pray. Then, a miracle. LaTanya went from the bottom of the national donor list to the top, and within 2 weeks, a matching donor was found for her liver and kidney. Before her surgery, LaTanya had a specific prayer for God.
5: I've got a daughter that needs me. She needs me, and I'm just praying that you can get me through this surgery successfully with no complications. God kept speaking to me and telling me that everything would be just fine.
6: On January 11th, 2017, LaTanya's team of doctors began the 13-hour surgery to replace her kidney and liver.
7: You know, these new organs are like miracles. So she received both those organs. She was in the ICU. She did very well.
8: I was very thankful. Trust me, I wanted to run and jump on her and give her a hug. But when she came out, she was very weak. But I was very thankful.
6: After 4 weeks of rehabilitation, including anti-rejection medications and continued dialysis, LaTanya's kidney and liver were working as expected. She was released from the hospital on February 8, 2017, on her 46th birthday. The only danger now was whether her body would reject her new organs.
5: My prayer to God was that my organs wouldn't reject, my body, you know, wouldn't reject these organs, and that God will keep me healthy so that I can be here to at least see my daughter graduate from high school and off to college.
6: 6 years later, through prayer and the unselfish generosity of others, those prayers were answered.
8: I'm so thankful for the donor and their family, because my mom, she was able to see me graduate from high school, and in 3 more years, she will see me graduating from college with a master's degree in psychology. It doesn't look like she had a double transplant, and those prayers definitely had something to do with it.
6: Dr. Desai agrees.
7: She's doing extremely well. You know, your outcome is between you and the donor who donated. So they need to cherish this and thank God for this.
6: LaTanya continues rehab therapy and her anti-rejection medications. She's still going strong.
5: Prayer is powerful, and prayer is what kept me here and is keeping me going. But I can say to others who may be going through a crisis, always keep the faith. Don't give up. God can do all things.
0: He can do all things, and He wants to do all things. LaTanya, listen to her testimony. Here she has this near-death experience, and in that, she gets to a place, and she says, it was abounding love. Isn't that wonderful? With God, there's abounding love. There is a covenant love. There's I'll never leave you nor forsake you love. There's I'm not keeping some record of wrongs love. There is I'm with you love. I want to be Emmanuel. I want to be God with you. Now, get that understanding. And just what I said earlier, when you have that, then you can go boldly to the throne of grace. That's what the Bible says. If our conscience doesn't condemn us, how do you get rid of that? Well, you get to that abounding love place, the place where God dwells, and it's called heaven. When you get there, then you understand He wants you to bring heaven to earth. He wants you to declare the kingdom of heaven has drawn near. And then pray, Thy will be done on earth as it is in heaven. Thy kingdom come, Thy will be done on earth as it is in heaven. You've got that memorized because it's part of the Lord's Prayer. It has deep meaning. When you look at heaven, is there anybody sick? Is there anybody coding? Is there anybody in trouble? The answer is no. He doesn't allow it in heaven. It's not His will. And He's authorized us to bring His will down here to earth. So let's pray. Let's pray understanding His abounding love, His abounding forgiveness, all that He is. And when you have that, you have the answer to every human need. So let's ask. He wants to provide. Let's ask believing and get your miracle today. Let's pray. Lord God Almighty, we come to You and we come to You believing in Your abounding love, the love that never gives up and it never goes away. It's always here. You showed us Your love, that You so loved us that You gave Jesus for us. You gave Him as the sacrifice for our sin. You gave Him as the healing for every disease. We receive it now, and we say over ourselves, in the name of Jesus, by the stripes of Jesus Christ, I am healed. My body be healed now in Jesus' name. Ashley, God's given you something.
4: Yeah, I believe somebody is watching and you've got a frozen arm and it's like you can barely move it. You kind of keep it close as if you're in a sling. And I think the issue is with your shoulder, and you're not, just because of that, you're not able to move or do anything with your left arm. And I just believe God is literally just releasing that frozenness, that stiffness in your left arm in the name of Jesus. Just relax and release. I believe even right now you're going to be able to lift your arm like you haven't been able to lift it before. You're just being completely healed, and that arm is being restored in the name of Jesus.
0: There's someone you're suffering with some kind of pulmonary compression. I don't know what that means, but there's like this pressure in your lung, and it's also building up fluid around your heart. So it's a twofold problem where you're looking at congestive heart failure, but you're also having problems just breathing. God's healing your lungs. He's healing your heart. He's taking that fluid and all that pressure away from you right now. In Jesus' name, amen and amen. If you've been healed, let us know. And here's something you can always count on. You can pray God's phone number, Jeremiah 33:3. 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God bless. We'll see you again.

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6: Well, welcome to Miracle Living Today. I'm Gordon Robertson.
7: Hey, everyone, and I'm Ashley Key. With blood pouring out of his head, Joshua Rowe had one thought. This is probably when I'm going to die.
6: The Uber driver had pulled over to let out a passenger, and then suddenly, everything went black.
8: I just remember, you know, laying down, and I just saw the blood just pour out of my head. I just started praying. I was like, well, in my mind, I was like, this is probably it. You know, this is probably when I'm going to die.
9: Like many aspiring musicians in Nashville, Joshua Rowe had several side hustles, including one as an Uber driver. On the evening of December 30, 2020, he turned on his Uber app.
8: I logged in about 6 o'clock, and my first ride was over on the west side of Nashville. Right before I was getting ready to drop them off at their restaurant, I got a ping for the second ride, and I was like, that's gonna be a good night.
9: But it was not a good night for Josh. In fact, it would be the worst night of his life.
8: I picked up the passenger, second passenger of the night, and he got in the car, and it was an uneventful ride. Nothing really threw any red flags or anything. Anyway, when I got to where I was dropping him off at, he said, drop me off behind this car on the corner. So I pulled over, and as soon as the car stopped, it just went black. I remember waking up and this sick flu filling my stomach, and I remember looking over and seeing my driver window shattered, the glass broken, and see a bullet hole.
9: Josh had been shot point blank in the back of the head with a 9mm pistol. The passenger took his wallet and stole his car and left him on the street to die.
8: I just remember, like, you know, grabbing my face and just feeling where the blood was coming from. And I just remember laying there on the ground and just breathing, just taking deep breaths.
9: Amazingly, he mustered up enough strength to stand and go for help. He also put pressure on his neck to keep from bleeding out.
8: It was like God was guiding me in the right direction. And I ran into this fenced in area, and there was two gentlemen that were in this gated area, and I ran straight in there. The guy said, stay right there. We're calling somebody.
9: Josh, who had recently recommitted his life to Christ, remained conscious until an ambulance arrived.
8: I remember just praying to God. I just remember God giving me this peace.
9: Despite the huge loss of blood, he clung to life. The next morning, his mother received a phone call from a nurse at the hospital.
10: I said, hello, this is Donna Reardon, how may I help you? And she introduced herself as the case manager at Vanderbilt in their trauma unit. She said, do you know a Joshua Rowe? And I said, yes, that's my son. She said, well, he's here and he's been shot in the head. And that's all I heard. And I started screaming for my son-in-law. We sent out a blast, and prayers went up all over the world for Josh.
9: Dr. Ashish Sharma is the surgeon at Vanderbilt who worked on Josh. He was stunned at the path the bullet had taken.
11: I looked at him, and I looked at his images, and the first thing that came to my mind is,
4: is very fortunate. If you visualize the trajectory of that ballistic object, it basically went through there and then through here, and it's fractured this piece of bone right there. He had small fractures, some of them, you know, of what we call the sinuses in the upper jaw and the maxilla, even along the lower area of his orbital floors, but none of them were damaged.
10: When I turned the corner and got up there and saw him, his eyes lit up. He gave me the thumbs up. He wanted me to know that he was okay. He went like this, which meant to get him a piece of paper and something to write on. He wrote on the paper, "I love you, Mom. I forgive him."
9: Miraculously, as the bullet fragments passed through his skull, they did not hit his brain.
4: There was a small opening and a small exit wound, and anything could have gone wrong. It can deflect in any direction. How it entered, the fragment bullets, and how it ended up, it missed most of the structures. It kind of gave me a sense that, hey, you know, somebody watched out for him.
9: Despite the fact that he was shot in the head at close range, Josh made a quick recovery. He is even back to singing again.
11: Yeah.

0: most people who have a gunshot wound like that, they die because they bleed out. But it shakes your faith a little bit. But then we saw God everywhere, in everything. He ran in the right direction. He ran right to where people were. Vanderbilt being 1 mile away, they got there quick. That's not a coincidence.
1: The young man who shot Josh was convicted on multiple charges and sent to prison. Yet Josh still prays for him. He and his mother know that what the enemy meant for evil, God is using for good.
2: I just know that God loves me and he loves all of us. He loves the man that shot me. He loves me. He loves him just as much as he loves me. God's not done with any of us. He's definitely not done with me, and he's definitely not done with the man that shot me. I pray that God can heal him and that God can use him and bring love and joy to this world. I couldn't ask for more than that.
3: Joshua's doctor said he was very fortunate, but as we know, and as Joshua knows and his family knows, he was blessed by the power of God. God is still in the miracle working business today.
4: Yes, and he was singing, God sent angels of mercy to watch over me, angels to decide which way he was going to turn, how that bullet was going to completely go through and not harm anything, and how he is going to be a survivor today because God sent angels of mercy to watch over him. Yeah. You have angels too. The Bible says that he's appointed angels to watch over us. So that means you have more than one. We talk a lot about guardian angel, but you have angels watching over you, and they are there to help you so that God will be a very present help in your time of need. 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Either way, we want to encourage you in your faith and what God did for others, he will do, and will do it especially today for you.
3: That's right. All right, everyone. Well, coming up, a paraglider crashes onto power lines and his friend watches him turn into a ball of fire. See how he miraculously survives. But first, head and face fractured, brain swelling, and back broken. This pilot was barely recognizable. 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
3: This is it. That was Billy Cranford's last thought as his airplane crashed through the trees. Against all odds, Billy survived the crash. And that was the beginning of multiple miracles that led to his complete recovery.
6: Medic 1 en route. Best okay.
7: The flight home to Georgia from Florida had been uneventful for pilot Billy Cranford. Then, with the airport in sight, the plane began to lose power.
8: And then I saw the runway go out of reach. I knew I wasn't going to make it. Looked at my passenger and said, we are going to crash. This is going to hurt. I remember thinking, man, this is it.
7: The last thing he remembers is crashing through the trees.
8: The sound that I'll never forget, that I never want to hear again, is the sound of trees hitting my windshield and my wings.
7: When he regained consciousness, Billy found his cell phone and called 911.
6: Oh, God. Where is your emergency?
9: I don't know where I'm at. I'm not Okay, you've had a plane crash?
10: Yeah. I don't know where I am.
7: Rescue workers can be heard cutting a path through the dense woods trying to reach him. With the 911 operator still on the line, all Billy could do was pray.
10: Heavenly Father, give me strength to help us. Give me strength to help us.
7: After almost an hour, rescue workers finally reached the plane and flew him to Atlanta Medical Center. Billy's injuries were extensive. His head and face had sustained several fractures, leaving one eye swollen shut and his brain swelling. His back was broken in four places. When his daughter Lindsay arrived, she knew her dad needed God's healing.
11: However, he was, almost unrecognizable. It was just like a pleading, like, please, if there's any chance, like, let him be okay. And I didn't just want him to be alive. I wanted him to be okay. And he's super active and, like, he runs around with my kids. And I didn't want him to, miss out on that for the rest of his life.
7: As people came to show their support and pray, amazing things began to happen. The first came shortly after Billy's pastor prayed at his bedside for Billy's eye to be healed. Ryan, a family friend, was also there and witnessed answer to prayer right before his very eyes.
12: His eye that was swollen up and couldn't open, and the other eye wasn't in that great shape either. Like, he actually ended up, his eye was fully open a few minutes later. Noticed that he's actually has both his eyes open, communicating with us.
7: That same day, doctors told Billy they needed to perform back surgery the next morning.
8: And I said, Doc, I don't want surgery. He said, well, you have no choice. I said, the Lord's going to heal me. He came by and he tapped me on my shoulder and he said, okay, well, until then, we're having surgery. And as he started to walk out of the room, I said, hey, Doc, I want a second opinion. He said, I'll tell you what I'll do. I'll take you to MRI right before surgery, and that'll be your second opinion.
7: That night, a friend organized a prayer meeting on Zoom. 8,000 people joined in.
11: But we had so many people praying and telling us they were praying, and of course we were praying, and it was just obvious. I mean, every day, there was like a miracle or an answer to prayer.
7: The next morning, they took Billy in for his MRI. In that short time, his back had already started showing signs of healing.
8: And he said, well, Ms. Cranford, looks like you may be getting your wish. And I said, how so? He said, well, I think we're going to avoid surgery. I said, praise God. He said, well, the pictures look a little different this morning than they did yesterday. And I said, praise God. And then he shakes, well, we must have gotten some bad pictures yesterday. Yeah, right, Doc. The Lord healed me.
7: By the end of the week, the brain swelling had subsided. Billy was released to go home to start physical therapy. Today, Billy is fully healed and enjoying the things he loves most, flying and spending time with his family.
11: Knowing that, he's protected our family and he's using my dad's story, and I think he'll continue to use our story and the Lord's story.
8: Satan had plans to kill, steal, and destroy that day. But God said, no, I'm going to give them life. I'm going to give them life more abundantly. And that's exactly what happened.
3: That is absolutely amazing. I love Billy's boldness. He was bold, and he said, the Lord is going to heal me. The doctor was doubtful. But here God is proving himself to be true, and Billy is healed.
4: And then the intelligence, I mean, here you are lying in a bed and you got broken bones throughout your body. And he says, well, I'd like a second opinion.
3: Wow.
4: And that caused the doctor to pause and say, well, I'll give you a second opinion. We'll have another MRI. Mm-hmm. And in that, enough time, and that's all he was trying. I need to give God time. And in that time, healing started, and it was so significant that surgery was canceled.
3: It's absolutely amazing. Yeah. It really is.
4: Yeah, I always look for God's second opinion. Mm. It's a good place to go. He's a pretty good doctor, too.
3: Yes, he is. Yeah.
4: Well, the only thought running through Don's mind was, I'm dead. He had no control over his paraglider, and when it struck power lines, The whole world turned into a ball of fire. This is the story of how Don lived to tell about it.
13: We didn't anticipate any issues. It looked like a very normal evening for flying, and we were just looking forward to getting in the air.
1: Steve Hertz and his friend Don St. Clair had done this hundreds of times before, prepping their gear to enjoy an evening of powered paragliding.
13: I think it was pushing 80 degrees, the winds were light, and it was a beautiful blue sky evening.
1: Don started to take off first, but when he couldn't get his wing properly inflated, he had to abort and start over. So Steve, with his GoPro recording, took off. He circled the field, then flew to the rendezvous spot to wait for Don.
13: After 10 minutes of not seeing him in the air, I decided to fly back to the airport and check on him. I saw him inflate the wing and begin to take off.
1: Then, something went wrong. Don was too low and heading toward some trees that lined one side of the airfield.
13: Normally, his machine would have enough power to climb out and straighten out. And this particular evening, it didn't.
1: Don banked hard to the right and avoided the trees, but now the wind was at his back and he was picking up speed, heading straight toward some power lines. All Steve could do was watch.
13: I thought he was dead, yeah. I literally watched him turn into a ball of fire, and I thought, that's not survivable. It was just the worst feeling I've ever had.
1: Immediately, Steve landed at the airfield. He grabbed his phone to call 911 as he ran across the street to his friend.
13: I was praying that he was alive. I really thought I watched a human being die.
1: But as he got closer, he couldn't believe what he saw. Don was conscious and appeared to be unhurt.
13: He looked up and talked to me, and I thought, wow, this is a miracle.
1: Incredibly, Don recalls everything that happened.
14: As soon as I saw I was going to hit him, the only thought that went through my head is I'm dead. So when I hit those lines, the whole world turned into a ball of fire. And I was just waiting, literally, for it all to come to an end. And instead, I had the feeling of falling. And next thing I knew, I was on my back, on the ground, looking up at the sky. I couldn't believe I was alive, to be quite honest. And as I laid there, I said, thank you, God, because I knew right away the only way I survived that was divine intervention.
1: Within minutes, paramedics arrived and rushed on to the University of Michigan Hospital in Ann Arbor. Meanwhile, Steve called Don's wife, Karen.
15: He's like, oh, Don's going to be okay, but he had a little accident. And he was very calm, which was very good. He started praying and was praying instantly from that point on.
1: Karen drove the 30 minutes to the hospital praying the whole way. When she arrived, she learned Don had second and third degree burns over 25% of his body.
15: Definitely the Holy Spirit was with me because I don't know how I didn't panic or didn't, have an anxiety attack.
14: When I finally got to see Karen, first of all, I was elated to still be there. But seeing her and assuring her that I was going to be okay and that, you know, I was going to make it through it, that just strengthened our bond even greater.
1: Now Don would begin the long process of recovery that would start with skin grafts. Karen started texting people to pray for his healing. 2 days later, when Don went in for skin graft surgery, his doctor discovered something remarkable.
15: It looked like the skin was starting to heal itself. They went ahead and covered his burnt skin with pig skin to allow it to heal on its own.
14: In my heart, that wasn't a surprise. Literally hundreds of people sending out prayers to me. And I know that that was part of my healing process.
1: Don says those prayers also helped him in the painful weeks that followed.
14: I actually had waves of pain that would course through my arms, my legs. And as I closed my eyes and just concentrated on what was going on, and the image that came to me was that those waves were hands that were actually caressing those wounds. It was those prayers that were coursing through me. And that set me at ease.
1: Just 2 weeks after the accident, Don's doctors decided he was well enough to go home.
14: The surgeon had looked me over and he said, "You're healing. quickly. I knew it was the prayers doing a good job, but I healed quicker than they expected.
1: Don was soon back to his chores on their ranch, and 6 months later, he had made a full recovery. There are few that don't agree that Don's survival was a miracle, especially considering the power lines he hit were carrying 140,000 volts of electricity.
14: When I hit those lines, the explosion knocked the breath out of me. Had I inhaled that superheated air, it would have seared my lungs. The electricity surrounded me. It should have gone through me. The gas didn't ignite or explode. The battery didn't explode. 50-foot fall should be fatal. I came down motor side first. Had I come down face first, that 85-pound engine would have crushed me. The list of why I know I'm blessed and why there was divine intervention is a long list. There's no way I should have survived that.
15: It definitely strengthened my belief in prayer and realizing how specific you can pray.
14: Put your troubles into Jesus' hands. You'll get through this life so much better. You'll have a comfort in your soul that is unmatched by anything else.
4: Today, put your troubles into the hands of Jesus. Know that He's watching over you, and be fully persuaded that He who has promised is able. Now, we've shown you three wonderful stories. You know, the first one, all about angels watching over in the path of a bullet, and how all things sort of work together so that that bullet wouldn't hit anything vital. There wouldn't be any permanent damage. All of those things in place. And so Joshua walked out a miracle. Then we've got Billy. And here he says, I want a second opinion. He is fully persuaded, and he wants to give God time to work the miracle. Then you've got Don. And here he is in the middle of an accident, and he starts, you know, okay, where is God? He's damaged. And then he realizes in a hospital bed that the waves going through his body, he gets the image of what they are, that they're waves of prayer bathing him in healing. You can have that same experience. Don't chalk this up as something, well, that's fine for those people over there, but for me, this isn't happening to me. There's another definition of faith. We use this word faith a lot. And faith as somehow transformed in English to be, you know, well, you just have to believe. And we even call it blind faith, that there's nothing to base that faith on. In the Greek, there's another way to translate it, and that is persuaded by proof. Isn't that wonderful? These three stories, let them persuade you by proof that what God has done for others, He will do for you. He watches over His word to perform it. He is performing it for you. The only thing that can stop it is your doubt and unbelief. Bible's clear on that. Jesus couldn't perform many miracles among them because of their unbelief, except He could heal those He directly laid a hand on. So don't be far from Him. Ask Him to draw near if you've got doubt in your mind. Ask Jesus to lay a hand on you so that all of that gets removed with His direct touch. Realize there are angels watching over you. Realize, let God be your physician, your second opinion, and give Him the time that He needs to work the miracle in you. Whatever is happening to you, let waves of prayer be healing for you. And be just like Abraham, fully persuaded that He who had promised is able. So, that proof, that persuaded by proof, let's read the book of Hebrews, 11th chapter. Faith, so be persuaded by proof, is the evidence of things not seen, the substance of things hoped for. You just saw three stories. Let them be evidence of that unseen world, that kingdom of heaven that wants to draw near to you. Let it be the substance of your hope, that you can pray the same way and get an answer to your prayer, because the same God wants to answer and perform His promise for you. Now, what's His promise? You find it in Psalm 103. I forgive all your iniquities. I'm not holding anything against you. I forgive all your iniquities. I heal all your diseases. Let's pray. Let's believe that word, and God will do the rest. Pray with us. Lord God Almighty, we come to you. We come to you believing, for he who has promised is able. You have promised to forgive all our transgressions. And so, Lord, we lay them before you. We have no righteousness. There's nothing that we've done that would earn our way to you. You have done it all. You have forgiven us. By your blood, we are cleansed. And now, by your stripes, we are healed. We receive healing into our bodies now, and we receive it now in Jesus' name. Ashley?
3: Yeah, I believe somebody's watching, and I just heard the word femur, and I think somebody is watching with a fractured femur, and it's in the left leg. I just believe God is rapidly healing this for you in the name of Jesus. That fracture is going to heal. The bone will heal. The ligaments, the bruises, the inflammation, the swelling, all of that will begin to go down and go away. Also, the pain. God is just miraculously healing you right now. Just receive it in Jesus' name.
4: There's someone with a concussive injury, and your helmet, there was a helmet, and it the impact was in your forehead, and you're suffering right now. There's a lot of confusion. A lot of different things have happened within your skull, your brain. God's able. He is healing it all right now. He's restoring thought, clarity, no more consequences from this injury. In the name of Jesus, may you be healed and healed completely in his name.
3: Yeah, somebody else watching, something's wrong with your pelvis and also your hip. I think your hip is dislocated, as well as this issue with your pelvic bone. And I just believe God is healing you right now in the name of Jesus from all of this pain and this traumatic injury. In Jesus' name, just receive it right now. He sees you and he loves you.
4: Someone else, you got bleeding in your left eye. God's clearing all of that for you and healing that eye in Jesus' name. Amen. If you've been healed, let us know. 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Here's a word from Psalms. Your promise revives me. It comforts me in all my troubles. God bless. We'll see you again.
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0: We are so glad that you have joined us today. We're going to be talking about physical and spiritual connection.
21: Well, when we think of that, our perspectives do change as we age, from the, you know, physical and also just really working on our spiritual life.
0: Well, you know, time does have a way of changing things. And I just find when we're not in alignment spiritually, sometimes it can affect our physical. Mm-hmm. And the same is true the other way. Sometimes when we're physically ill, our spiritual is not always so great.
21: No, exactly. And when we think of just taking care of our body, we're not only doing that, but at the same time, we're taking care of our spiritual body too, like our spiritual walk and
0: everything goes hand in hand.
21: Absolutely. Yeah. Well, and now with busy schedules to everyday worries, life can sometimes leave us feeling overwhelmed. We'll explore how a deeper spiritual connection can bring hope, comfort, and peace.
1: Every January, millions of Americans start a new diet and rush off to the gym, chasing the dream of getting into shape. But by February, nearly 80% have already quit and are slipping right back into old habits. Sound familiar? If you're ready to break this cycle and enjoy real change, here's how.
22: Now, the reason our yes doesn't last when it comes to our physical health and well-being is because our why isn't deep enough.
1: Let's face it, life is challenging. From mountains of bills to just getting through the daily grind, stress is a real part of modern life. In fact, a recent Gallup poll found nearly half of us say we feel stressed out. Don't ignore the warning signs.
22: You can feel it in your body. You're not sleeping well, you're not thinking well, you don't feel well, your energy levels are low, you're grumpy, brain fog.
1: These could be red flags that your stress is becoming chronic. Unresolved pain and trauma may be silently robbing you of your physical and mental health.
22: Research shows that living in a state of chronic stress, which can be due to an upbringing of adversity, childhood adversity, a capital T trauma, like living through a moment where you feel completely overwhelmed, being bullied, divorce, financial stress, which only creates stress in our bodies and our brains, which then make us unhealthy because 90% of all sickness and disease is connected to stress.
1: Alisa Keaton is on a mission to see people's lives radically changed. As the founder of Revelation Wellness, she's leading a movement that teaches people lasting health and wellness come from a whole person approach, body, mind, and spirit. For Alisa, this mission is personal. Her passion is rooted in her own journey of healing and transformation. Now she's helping others experience that same freedom.
22: My story of coming to Christ was one of when everything else wasn't working. I was trying to control my life, and my body became the thing I felt like I could control. But that wasn't giving me a solution. My broken heart was not going to be fixed by more squats at the gym or another gold medal around my neck for winning a fitness competition. I had to get deeper, go after the deeper parts of my pain.
1: In the pages of her book, The Body Revelation, Alisa shares how we can draw close to God and give Him our pain. It starts with realizing we can't do this alone anymore.
22: Pain gets our attention, and God is near those who are brokenhearted and feel crushed. It's an invitation in our pain to go somewhere with it that would actually be a solution and not just a temporary fix.
1: Alisa says we need to use the three M's when we're processing our pain in a stressful moment.
22: The three M's are mind, mouth, and move. First thing is to focus on what am I thinking about in my mind, which can be connected to what am I feeling as well. What am I thinking about what I'm feeling?
1: Take a moment when a negative thought enters your mind and ask yourself a couple of questions. How am I feeling right now? What does God say about me? If this thought is not in line with what the Word of God says, then we need to take it captive. Here's a simple way to do that. Write it down in a journal, and then search the Bible for what God's Word says about it.
22: Mouth. What am I saying? Our words are so powerful. And in pain, we tend to say something we don't mean, or we say nothing and we suppress it down. And both of those are painful responses.
1: The Bible says that there is life and death in the power of the tongue. Remember, the words we speak are often what we're thinking about ourselves and others.
22: So what am I saying to myself? And what can I be saying that's a different story?
1: Next, you need to get moving. Physical activity has been shown to have benefits to both our physical and mental health. According to a Harvard Medical School article, people 60 and older that sat less than 3 hours a day were 33% less likely to die of cardiovascular disease. A study in Germany found that people who took a brisk walk daily showed improved brain function. Start with something simple and go for a walk outside. The fresh air and sunlight will do you some good too.
22: So it's pretty neat how God has wired our bodies that when we move, it helps us to release actual tension in our body. If we can get outside, change our state from inside to outside, that opens our expanse so we see more perspective. We're not just stuck in our mindset. So whenever you feel stuck, one of the best things to do is just start to move right, left, right, left. Inhale, exhale, breathe, and see if you can clear your thoughts.
1: When you go for a walk, disconnect. Leave your cell phone at home. Taking a break from the noise of everyday life is a powerful way to reset your mind. Use that quiet time to reflect on something good in your life and take a moment to thank God. Make this a daily habit. Another powerful way to get more peace in your life is to do things that excite you and bring you joy.
22: Beauty stacking is going out and looking for beautiful things that make your soul come alive, your body, soul, and spirit fill up. For me, it's riding my bike or my scooter or going on a bike ride with my husband. But doing things that feel enjoyable and fill your soul, stack beauty.
1: One of the most important things to remember is that you are God's idea. In Jeremiah 29:11, it says that God has a plan and purpose for our lives. Start by giving God control of your life. Give him your pain and let him make your life new. When you do this, you can live a purpose-filled and joy-filled life.
0: Alyssa reminds us that every lasting yes needs to be rooted in a strong why. Why do we want to exercise? Why do we want to be healthy? If our goal is simply to feel better physically, we'll only get part of the picture. Lasting wellness means caring for our whole person, body, mind, and spirit. 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

0: 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Coming up, for years, Kimberly helped others overcome trauma. But when she faced her own devastating experience, see how she discovered a new path to healing.
1: Summer reminds us how quickly moments become memories. One minute it's dock days, campfires, and sticky popsicle hands, and the next those days become the stories we tell for years. That's the thing about legacy. It's not about what you leave behind, it's about what carries forward. The love, the faith, the generosity, the people who matter most. The memories fade, the impact doesn't have.

0: I woke up to the sound of my bedroom door crashing down off the hinges. My ex-husband was intoxicated. He had a gun in his hand. For the next 4 hours, I was assaulted. And I prayed, God, keep me alive because my family's gonna need me.
1: Kimberly Haar was terrified. Out of character, her ex-husband was on a rampage, planning to kill the man she was dating, Andrew.
0: So he kidnapped me and he took me to Andrew's house. He reached in the back seat of the vehicle for a gun, extra bullets, and he got out of the vehicle. But that's when I jumped into the driver's seat and I made a getaway, but not before I heard 3 gunshots. And I knew in my heart that there was no way Andrew was going to survive this.
1: Kimberly raced to the nearest store to get help.
0: I ran into the front doors and I just screamed at the top of my lungs, call 911.
1: Police arrived within minutes and arrested her ex-husband while Kimberly was taken to the ER. She sustained only minor injuries. However, Andrew was clinging to life.
0: I was totally numb. It felt like it was a bad dream I was gonna wake up from. He had been shot 10 times, but it was touch and go. They didn't know what was gonna happen with him. And that's when his son told me, we really wish you well, but we really think you need to go separate ways. There was shock, sadness, grieving. My heart sank and I was crushed.
1: Kimberly stayed with a family member to get away and process what had happened to her.
0: Though I was angry at God, though I felt abandoned by God, I knew I had to run to him. I'm running to Jesus because he is my healing. I don't know how it's gonna happen, but I know he's my only answer.
1: She spent hours crying out to God, praying for Andrew's healing, for some answers, for strength to carry on.
0: And I just cried and I wept and I wept and I wept. And I told the Lord, I said, I am so broken. I said, I have nothing left in me. And I prayed and I said, Lord, I'm asking you to sing over me and breathe life back into my body. Give me life again because I had never felt so empty.
1: Over the next week, she spent every day outside with God, but still struggled with trusting him.
0: Those real honest prayers with the Lord where I told him, it's like, God, I feel so abandoned by you. Why did this happen? Why didn't you stop it?
1: Even in her anger and confusion, she chose to keep pursuing God.
0: I began to play praise and worship music over me. And I would find, you know, songs on my playlist that would just speak life into me. And little by little, I would begin to sing those songs with them. And I just, all I can say is it felt like God's word was bathing over me.
1: After weeks of emotional turmoil, Kimberly felt something shift in the spirit.
0: I had anger, fear, sadness, abandonment,

0: had like this bucket of emotions, but it was through all of it, I knew Jesus was there beside me. I prayed and I was like, Lord, I'm going to choose to trust you. And if I don't get what I want, I'm still going to trust you.
1: She knew in order to move forward, she had to forgive her ex-husband. She also knew it would not be easy.
0: I had to forgive sometimes 4 times in 1 hour. And then it became maybe 4 times in 1 day, and then 4 times in a month. But it was always reminding myself that it was never a feeling to forgive. It was a choice. We get a choice to remind ourselves and say, but you know what? I'm not going there. That's under the blood of Jesus. That's, you know what? That was then. We're walking forward.
1: 6 weeks later, she received a text from Andrew, and they talked for the first time since the incident.
0: He goes, I know what happened to you, and you're really going to be messed up. And he goes, I know what happened to me, and I'm going to be messed up.
1: Despite Andrew's worries, they decided to stay together as they both moved forward in their healing and forgiveness.
0: Andrew and I had very different journeys in healing. Mine was very emotional. He had never met my ex-husband. He didn't know anything that was going on except he was shot and he was in the hospital healing. He's never said anything negative about my ex-husband. And there's a part of his own ability to forgive and move forward. Andrew's one that doesn't look back.
1: Kimberly and Andrew got engaged, and within 4 months of the incident, they married. Today, they are fully healed and have forgiven Kimberly's ex-husband. Kimberly has written a book encouraging forgiveness in order to get true healing from grief and trauma.
0: I view God as my lifeline. I view him as a lighthouse that no matter what dark thing I go through, all I have to do is look for him and he's there. If you don't know where God is when something bad happens, ask him because he's there. He's there. Not necessarily in all the ways we expect him to be, but he's there in the people he surrounds us with the favor, with finances, with everything that we need. God shows up.
2: This is a powerful reminder of what can happen when we choose forgiveness. And I understand this is not always easy. Kimberly once described coming before God with what she called a bucket of emotions. She was honest with him. She wept and prayed, sing over me and give me life again. In that place of pain, she kept turning toward God through worship, through music, through his word, even when forgiveness felt slow and difficult. To say, sing over me is a prayer. It is asking God to bring comfort and to speak peace over your heart. And maybe that feels familiar today. Maybe you are carrying emotions that feel too heavy. Grief, anger, betrayal, confusion. Things you never planned to carry. But this is where God meets you. Not when everything is fixed, but right in the middle of what feels broken. Forgiveness is not one moment. It is a process. Sometimes it is a daily choice. A choice to say, Lord, I release this to you, even when your feelings are still catching up. And each time you surrender, something begins to shift inside of you, not because the past changes, but because God begins to change your heart. You do not have to carry this alone. Bring it honestly to Jesus. Do not hide it from him. He sees you, he hears you, and he is able to bring healing where you feel stuck and peace where you feel overwhelmed. Forgiveness opens a door of freedom that only God can give, and he is patient with every step of your journey. If this message has spoken to your heart today, we would love to stand with you in prayer. 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Well, coming up, we all know the discomfort of a headache, but what about weight that we carry in our hearts? Coming up, a reminder of where we can find true relief.
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5: On the next 700 Club Canada, Betty receives a surprising email from a complete stranger, and Christine blazes a trail of opportunity for future generations. I have a headache. That's a phrase I used to say often because I struggled with migraines. And over the years, I've learned to be proactive about my health. And when a headache still comes, I have strategies that help me manage it. Did you know that changes in atmospheric pressure can trigger headaches for some people? And when the pressure in the atmosphere changes, it can affect our nerves and other parts of our body. Major weather shifts can impact us physically, mentally, and even emotionally. And that got me thinking about another kind of headache, the ones we experience in our hearts and spirit. Sometimes the pressure isn't coming from the weather. It's coming from the world around us. We live in a culture where we often see negativity, low self-esteem, a lack of compassion, kindness, forgiveness, acceptance, unity, and love. We can also find ourselves struggling with a lack of peace and strength and joy and hope. And just as I've learned what helps me when I have a physical headache, there are some steps that relieve spiritual pressure headaches. Rest. Stop. Sit with Jesus. In Matthew 11:28, Jesus says, "Come to me," and he gives us rest. Rest is necessary and encouraged. We need it. Only in him do we get to lie down and sleep in safety. And then there's our diet. Our spiritual meal is just as important as what we put into our bodies. Prayer, God's word, fellowship with believers, these are our nourishment. In Matthew 5:6, Jesus says, "Blessed are those who hunger and thirst for righteousness, for they shall be satisfied." Our spiritual food is our true meal. And hydration. When we allow God's word to feed us, songs arise. We are refreshed by the worship that we give to God. Colossians 3:16 says, "Let the word of Christ dwell in you richly, teaching and admonishing one another in all wisdom, singing psalms and hymns and spiritual songs with thankfulness in your hearts to God." And remove the triggers. We need to actively choose to shut negative voices out. They easily take up a lot of our time, only leaving us drained and in pain. When pressures of this world try to bring you down, let praise raise you. Let prayer lead you into God's security. Let his word nourish your soul. And let each step you take help you to keep going. "I have a headache" doesn't have to be a phrase that we have to keep saying, because we can trust Jesus to take care of our bodies and our spirits. We can trust him to give us what we need, no matter what the pressure is. And that will keep us pressing on.

0: Red Sea Rule 5B, stay calm and give time for God to work. I wanted to go back on this and think about it. God often works in ways we never expect. Noah, go build an ark. Nobody had ever built a boat before. Abraham, leave your country where you're comfortable, go to a new one. Joseph, interpret Pharaoh's dreams. Saul, go follow the donkeys, it'll lead you to your future. David, as a teen, go fight the greatest warrior in the world. Mary, a young virgin, give birth to a baby. Jesus, die, but then you'll be resurrected. Things people would never, ever, ever dream that God would do, he did in unique ways. When we call on God and then wait for him, we will see him work. He'll work in his own way, in his own time, for his glory. And believe me, it probably won't be what you expected.
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2: It's easy to look at what's going on around the world and in our nation today and feel discouraged about it. But the future of our nation is yet to be defined, and we get to have a hand in that. This book is all about that. 40 Days of Praying for America. More than just idle words, a commitment from our hearts to make a difference in the hour we live in. I like to have something that kind of guides me in the process to keep me on track. That's what Praying for America will do for you. It's filled not only with thoughts for us and prayers for us, but places for you to actually journal what God is speaking to your heart. God says when we are united that in that place, he commands a blessing. Our country needs the blessing of God. Will you commit to 40 days of prayer? Can one person make a difference? Yes, they can. Be that one person. Get a hold of Praying for America and step up to the plate. Let God use you in this hour.
1: We've heard powerful stories of both physical and spiritual connection and the impact that it makes.
3: Yeah, as I think about the stories, I just think about how God knew what he was doing when he put us together, knowing that our body, soul, our mind, all of us needs to be connected.
1: And being connected means that we actually have to do something to be intentional with our choices.
3: Intentional with our physical choices, our spiritual choices, and making time for both because they both affect each other.
1: Exactly. And you know that intentional living? We talked about just being intentional about our choices and, you know, taking time for ourselves.
3: I think it's being able to know our reason, you know, our why. Mm. Why do I want this and why do I want that? Because I want wholeness.
1: Exactly. And, you know, this is what the Lord is talking about when he's talking about really our lives being both physical and spiritual, emotional. Everything ties in. It's connected.
3: And if God is not impacting all of it, like God wants us to eat well, he wants us to sleep well, he wants us to take care of the physical, but he knows that if we're starting in the right place, which is him, then everything falls into place.
1: And that's a good place to be, really, when we look at the fact that God loves us. He has a great plan for us. And sometimes, you know, that negativity can creep in, and he wants us to bring ourselves back to the place of being connected to him.
3: And it doesn't always mean that our lives will be perfect.
1: Exactly.
3: Like, we do have physical challenges and spiritual ones, but when we give everything to the Lord, like we're about to do in prayer, we know that he's able to take care of it all.
1: Yes.
3: And so Blake asked us to pray for healing, wisdom, peace, and restoration in an important friendship in my life. And Yolanda asks, I am experiencing problems with waking up at night due to nightmares. Please pray for peace.
1: Father, we just lift these requests to you. And those that are watching, God, they're just in need a physical, emotional healing, God, for friendships, for family, God. We ask for sweet sleep. We ask, God, that you will take care of us. In the name of Jesus, we pray and agree. Amen.
3: Our power verse for you today is from Psalm 63:3. Because your love is better than life, my lips will glorify you. Go ahead and keep glorifying God as you put your spiritual and your physical life together. God bless you. Thank you for watching.
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7: Coming up on Jerusalem Dateline, talks on the agenda between Prime Minister Netanyahu and President Trump, between the U.S. and the Iranians, and a war of words set up by New York's Mayor Mamdani. Plus, in the lion's den, Jonathan Harunov describes the inner workings of the United Nations. And are we in the time of the hunters? Raj Nair and Stephen Briggs sound the alarm about a new development in Italy. All this and more coming up on this edition of Jerusalem Dateline. Hello and welcome to this edition of Jerusalem Dateline. I'm Chris Mitchell.
8: And I'm Julie Stahl.
7: After 2 weeks of attacks, the war with Iran paused over the weekend as President Trump makes room for negotiations.
8: Israeli Prime Minister Netanyahu arrived in the U.S. for talks as well after taking aim at New York City Mayor Mamdani over his anti-Semitic rhetoric. Here's the latest on these and other stories.
9: After 2 weeks of fighting, President Trump may be hitting pause in the strikes against Iran. But as shown by this image he posted Sunday on Truth Social, Trump is making it clear America's military posture in the Middle East hasn't changed, even as he gives more time for negotiations.
10: As the president said, we are locked and loaded. Even more assets are going into theater. But he's giving talk some space. He's giving it a little bit of room.
9: Despite reports of dwindling munition stockpiles, the Trump administration says the U.S. military is poised to attack should diplomacy fail.
10: We are rebuilding with cheaper, faster, more technologically capable as we are conducting this campaign. And so there should be no doubt that the military has what it's need and is moving even more assets into the region.
9: Iran is also pausing strikes, but warning it will expand the war if the U.S. resumes. Israeli officials believe President Trump will eventually be forced to escalate the conflict, arguing Iran is unlikely to make the concessions Washington demands. Israeli Prime Minister Benjamin Netanyahu left Jerusalem earlier today to meet with President Trump tomorrow. The Times of Israel is reporting that Netanyahu will present Trump with new evidence showing that Iran is already working to rebuild its nuclear program. The regional chessboard is also shifting. The U.S. says Turkey has yet to meet the conditions required to obtain American F-35 fighter jets. And while Syria's new leadership is now seeking a security agreement with Israel, a fragile four-year truce between Saudi Arabia and Yemen's Houthi rebels appears to be unraveling. But one of Prime Minister Netanyahu's sharpest battles right now isn't in the Middle East. It's in New York City.
11: Benjamin Netanyahu is a war criminal, the architect of a horrific genocide against the Palestinian people.
9: Netanyahu says these words are fueling anti-Semitism.
12: And look at what he's doing. He's fomenting hate. He's supposed to be the mayor of all New Yorkers, Jews, Christians, Muslims, everyone. But he's trying to turn one group against the other. And he's foisting hate and fear. I speak to Jewish Americans in New York, and they're afraid right now. And I don't think it's accidental.
9: Netanyahu says he plans to visit New York in the future, despite past arrest threats from Mamdani. But the prime minister is more concerned for the safety of others, especially at a time of surging anti-Semitism.
12: And I think that's part of this incitement language that is sweeping a lot of circles with anti-Semitism, a lot of circles in the West, in the United States, and unbelievably, in New York City, which has the second largest Jewish population in the world after Israel. And I think it's wrong. The whole thing is wrong.
9: Paul Petit, CBN News, Jerusalem.
8: Before leaving for the U.S., Israeli Prime Minister Benjamin Netanyahu noted it will be his eighth time meeting with President Trump, more than any other international leader.
1: We will discuss all the issues on the agenda, first and foremost, Iran. Naturally, our goal is to safeguard our security and also to expand the circle of peace around us.
8: Israeli media reports that Netanyahu pushed the security cabinet to approve deployment of the International Stabilization Force in Gaza, even though Hamas is not disarmed, in order to firm up his meeting with Trump. Reportedly, the White House would only schedule a meeting if Netanyahu had some diplomatic achievement to present, and he chose Gaza to prove they're making progress. President Trump, meanwhile, says the Iranians really want to make a deal.
2: Pretty much destroyed their military. They want to meet, and we're meeting. We'll see what happens. There's a chance we could make a deal. Without what we did, they wouldn't even be talking to us.
8: Speaking to reporters on Air Force One, Trump said the Strait of Hormuz is in good shape, and if Iran doesn't make a deal, the U.S. will return to what they were doing before. He also said that, contrary to reports that U.S. munitions are running low, the stockpiles are good.
2: We have a lot of the mid-level stuff, too. I mean, more than we could ever use, no matter what. But we have a lot. I'd like to have more, to be honest. So we're building it very rapidly. Plants are being built. A lot of equipment's being built. The Patriots, in particular, are being built.
8: While Israel remains quiet, some Israelis are sending a message to the American president. Posted on several buildings along the train route through Tel Aviv are banners saying, "Mr. President, finish the job." Julie Stahl, CBN News, Jerusalem.
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15: Welcome back to Jerusalem Dateline. I'm here in our studio with Johnny Harunoff. He's the Israel's international spokesman at the UN. Johnny, tell us, what is it like at the UN right now?
16: So great to be with you here again in Jerusalem, Chris, and thanks for having me. The United Nations is not in a great place right now. I've rarely seen an institution that was founded with such noble goals and intentions really plummet to such lows. And you're facing a leadership crisis, a financial crisis, and really be crippled by bureaucracy. Mm-hmm. And there are a lot of issues there. I still have a sliver of hope that the UN can change a corner with the upcoming changing of the guard with a new Secretary General at the end of this year. But it still continues to be crippled by an obsessive focus on Israel and really a lack of focus on all of the other 193 member states.
15: Yeah. Ambassador Danny Danone has described working at the UN like being in the lion's den, especially in regards to Israel. Is that how you would describe it as well?
16: Yes, and there was another equally apt description by one of your colleagues of being a pit of vipers, and that would also be an appropriate description. It can be quite tough to constantly be interacting with people who don't really want to build bridges and have good faith dialogue. At the same time, I would say I wouldn't paint every single person at the UN or every single agency or individual with that description. There are people there who do want to do good, and but unfortunately their good work, whether it's in spaces of technology or agriculture, gets really overshadowed by some of the more nefarious stuff that you see that really gets the headlines. And that's one of the greatest tragedies, I would say, at the UN.
15: Yeah. What are the criticisms against Israel in the UN? What are they accusing Israel of?
16: Well, there are times when they don't even let Israel speak, as you've seen recently, where, you know, there are attempts to just shout down whenever Israel speaks. There are claims that Israel, of course, false claims that Israel is committing genocide, false claims that Israel is forced the United States into a war with the Islamic Republic, false claims that Israel is doing whatever it can to torpedo negotiation efforts with the Islamic Republic. There were all sorts of false attempts to really demonize and isolate the democratic Jewish state of Israel. The good thing is that we're continuing to fight back. Some people think the solution is for Israel to just leave the United Nations altogether, but I would say that's a very short-term view of looking at things. I think you can be much more effective fighting back from the inside, having a seat at the negotiating table, and using the global platform of the United Nations to amplify the voices and the narratives that are really being ignored, whether it's bringing released hostages into the UN when the UN never came to their aid, or in my personal case, having written about Iran so much, bringing Iranian voices, women, powerful lionesses into the United Nations, when at a time when the UN really isn't talking about the plight of the Iranian people. So this past March, International Women's Day, we brought four incredible Iranian women who had suffered the most horrific things by the Islamic Republic. And we gave them a massive platform at the UN to share their personal stories and to share real stark Republic.
15: I was reading just earlier about Eli Sharabi, who was there at the Security Council, about how he was in the depths of those tunnels inside Gaza and yet came out and was sitting at the table at the Security Council describing what he went through.
16: Within weeks of being released as well, it was one of the most memorable, unforgettable days of my life. Within 6 weeks of being released, still very thin and gaunt, just very small. You could tell that wasn't his natural size. He had lost half his body weight, still obviously very traumatized, yet he came to the United Nations, held a big press conference with us, spoke at the Security Council, and then most memorably for me at least, after all of that, which was extremely powerful, he spent an hour with the Israeli mission and the consulate, and he's essentially, everyone would go up to him and, you know, what do you say to someone like that? It's hard to muster words. So a number of people just broke down and like gave him a hug, and he spent about an hour of his time, having suffered the most unthinkable things, consoling, you know, these individuals, and it was a very surreal moment. But it's a real testament to his character and bravery.
15: Yeah, we met him as well and did an interview with him. Really remarkable testimony. Joni Haranuf, thanks so much for your perspective on the inner workings of the United Nations.
16: Thank you.
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15: Jewish leaders in Italy sounded the alarm about a new twist in the rise of anti-Semitism in Europe. In a recent report, they described an online Google form that allowed people to identify and document the presence of Israeli citizens and Italian Jews staying in hotels and other tourist accommodations.
8: The forms were later removed after intervention by Italy's National Coordination for the Fight Against Anti-Semitism. CBN's Raj Nair spoke about it with Stephen Briggs of Israel Matters. Here's an excerpt from their conversation.
19: I think we almost need to just stop for a second and think about this. In 2026, let's rewind maybe 15, 20 years ago and have a conversation with ourselves. Like, hey, guess what? In 2026, there's going to be these flyers going around, these Google forms, where you're encouraged to rat out where Israeli Jews and Italian Jews are. Like, that is so absurd. That, but I think that maybe the more tragic side of it is it isn't that shocking anymore. And so it's that guy's point. This does feel a lot like the 1930s, where the hatred of the Jews has once again become so palatable, politically correct, and normalized that we're here again. Gosh, this and is not,
20: yeah.
19: You know, please go ahead. This is beyond disturbing.
20: Well, it's not the only thing that's happening. So you've got this isn't just Italy. Mongolia, another example. Israel Ministry for Diaspora Affairs reported that six Israeli tourists, now again, understand they're tourists, three men and three women, were attacked while preparing to spend the night at a campsite in northern Mongolia. And according to the report, the attackers appeared to target them after hearing them speak Hebrew. The attackers reportedly shouted, "Heil Hitler," and "Get out of here" during the assault. And the group was attacked with axes, knives, and physical violence. One Israeli suffered a fractured jaw and had to be flown back to Israel for surgery and medical treatment. And the group escaped with the help from a local driver, a righteous among the nations, so to speak. And the Israeli embassy in China, which is responsible for Mongolia, assisted them until they safely left the country. This story is horrifying because it shows anti-Semitism becoming physical, immediate, and global. These were not politicians. They were not soldiers on a battlefield. They were not they were tourists at a campsite. And according to the report, what marked them out was simply hearing Hebrew.
19: You know, I've unfortunately thought to myself, you know, obviously I've been to Israel dozens of times, and Hebrew is a very familiar and lovely language to me at this point. But sometimes I'll be walking around anywhere, literally anywhere, and hear someone speaking Hebrew and think to myself, gosh, that takes courage. How did we get here? Yeah. How did we get here?
20: What? Crazy. It is crazy in the sense that think for any moment, if it was flipped on its head and it was somebody speaking Spanish or somebody speaking German or something, you know, it just seems absurd. Or somebody speaking English, the Queen's English, rather than American English. Thankfully, those who speak English are not being persecuted in America. People tend to like the accent. But the thought process, it just seems so harrowing that we are back again where you are being encouraged not to speak your native tongue because it could open you up to being attacked. The same thing is happening in Greece and Switzerland. There are other warning signs that are surfacing that are being more and more prominent. And in Switzerland, a social media post circulated by a combat anti-Semitism movement reported graffiti in Zurich and Bern with the message, "Jews are not welcome." And that phrase, of course, carries the echo of some of the darkest chapters of European history. For Americans, Switzerland often represents stability, neutrality, order, and safety. But anti-Semitic graffiti in places like Zurich and Bern reminds us that no country is immune when hate is normalized, and Europe should know better.
15: You know, that really does remind a lot of people of the the 1930s, before World War II, things that are happening in Italy and Switzerland and Belgium about the Jews.
8: It's totally crazy. It's totally crazy. And you know, the way that this whole wave started was October 7th. The Jews got attacked, and now they're being blamed for everything. It doesn't make any sense.
15: Yeah, it's counterintuitive. You would have expected sympathy, empathy for the Jewish people.
8: Exactly.
15: But many people think it's part of a sophisticated campaign funded by nations like Qatar and Turkey and the Muslim Brotherhood. And that a lot of it began on October 8th. I mean, this video from Sydney, Australia, where people were chanting, "Kill the Jews" or "Gas the Jews," you know, and that happened in many countries, many capitals, right after October 7th.
8: Yeah, it's just shocking, really. You know, you mentioned Qatar. Naftali Bennett says if he gets into the politics after the elections the next time, he's going to declare Qatar an enemy state for these kind of reasons.
15: You mean Prime Minister Netanyahu?
8: No, Naftali Bennett
15: says it. Naftali Bennett, sure. Okay. There's also a biblical perspective to this,
8: yeah.
15: And they mentioned it in the interview. And they talked about Jeremiah chapter 16, verse 16, that says, "Behold, I am going to send for many fishermen, declares the Lord, and they will fish for them. And afterwards I will send for many hunters, and they will hunt them from every mountain and every hill and from the clefts of the rock." And the idea being that God's going to bring back his people back to the land, and he will initially do it by fishers, people who will entreat people, the Jewish people, to come back. But then there may be hunters. Do you think we're in that season of the hunters?
8: It certainly seems that way. Unfortunately, the Jewish people don't always respond. I've actually been told that by the head of the Jewish agency years ago,
15: mm-hmm.
8: that it's not usually persecution that drives them out. It's usually financial issues. So I don't know. I don't know. We are reading. We are hearing about
15: mm-hmm.
8: And hopefully people will come. This is their home. This is their haven. Even if they're under attack, even as a nation, if they're under attack here, at least the government's protecting them.
15: Yeah, this is really a prophetic phenomenon of the Jewish people coming back. They have come back for maybe in droves. In the last 150 years. You've been on a boat, haven't you? Came back from Odessa?
8: Yes, years ago. I think it was like 1990 or mm-hmm. something like that. Yeah, and they brought them back with some. We even had horses on the ship that people had brought from the former Soviet Union.
15: Yeah.
8: And people are coming back. They are interested. People even from America do come back.
15: Right. And you were there, part of the wave from the former Soviet Union. Maybe more than 1 million Russian Jews came back. Prime Minister Netanyahu said in one of the stories, one of the update stories, that Jewish Americans are fearful. And I just got an article from somebody talking about Canadian Jews, that they are either coming back or considering coming back. Many are feeling maybe this is the time to come back to Israel.
8: Well, I think there's a lot of pressure. And probably one of the things that prevents them from coming is just the fear of the unknown and not knowing where will they live, how will they make a living, things like that, deal with the language. But really, those things, God can help you overcome those things.
15: Yeah, it is challenging to come back here to Israel.
8: It's
15: challenging for many ways and many reasons, but still. For many Jews, this may be the place where they've come, or their children may come.
8: That's true. That's true. So mm-hmm. we pray for people to hear the call and come back.
15: Amen. Well, by the way, if you'd like to watch that entire interview, you can go to CBN's YouTube channel.
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15: From the Tree of Life to the Cedars of Lebanon, trees often play a significant role in Scripture. There's also oil from the olive tree that signifies a powerful symbol of anointing, blessing, and peace.
8: Our correspondent, Paul Petit, shows us how Ambassador Mike Huckabee's adoption of an olive tree is leading to unity and comfort.
9: More than 2 hours away from Jerusalem sits this olive grove just southwest of Nazareth. According to U.S. Ambassador to Israel Mike Huckabee, it's well worth the trip.
6: How are you?
23: You? We finally got here.
9: Accompanied by his wife, Janet, Huckabee came to visit his olive tree, which he adopted 6 years ago.
6: I thought it was one of the coolest ideas that we would be able to adopt a tree in Israel, because we love Israel.
9: My Tree in Israel is a concept that allows people to deepen their roots in the Holy Land, figuratively and literally.
6: We want to be able to support the farmers and the soldiers, and by becoming part of my tree, we were able to do both.
9: Huckabee adopted his tree while still holding the title of former governor. Today, it switched to ambassador and is located across from another well-known politician. Today, the Huckabees are also making it a family affair.
24: In this tree, it means that all of your family has a tree.
9: Here's how My Tree in Israel works. Once an olive tree is adopted, a farmer takes over, who then cares for and harvests the olives. My Tree then presses, then delivers fresh, kosher, bottled olive oil to the adopters.
6: It's incredibly good, solid quality olive oil, and it has our family's name on the label. It's a wonderful, wonderful gift.
9: This visit also included sharing a gift of comfort. While My Tree in Israel supports Israeli farmers, part of the adoption proceeds go to Lone Soldiers, an Israeli program supporting IDF soldiers. Today, the ambassador met with Avi Harush, father of an Israeli commando killed in 2024.
6: I want Americans to recognize the price that Israel pays to have its freedom and its security. It's an incredibly high price.
9: Recognition offered in the form of a tree planted in memory of Rif Harush. While sharing pictures, his father says he feels his son is now at peace.
6: If October 7th had happened in America, the equivalent would have been 40,000 people hurt and 10,000 hostages.
9: October 7th is never forgotten here. The Huckabees then visited an olive tree adopted by a Florida woman in memory of the Bibas family.
25: It was important for her that you guys get the olive oil and you know that there's a tree here growing in their names.
9: A victim of October 7th, Yarden Bibas, his wife, and his four-year-old and nine-month-old were taken hostage by Hamas.
6: I think in many ways the Bibas family became somewhat the face of the hostages, because it was one of the most tragic stories where the father, taken hostage along with his wife and two children, he survived, but after hundreds of days as a hostage, and when he gets out, he finds out that his wife and his two small boys have been murdered by Hamas.
26: The sacrifice that your family made for the people of Israel is one that obviously is not being forgotten.
9: In a bittersweet moment, this tree was dedicated in memory of Yarden's family. Bibas and his sister thanked the ambassador and President Trump for helping lead to his release and the other hostages.
6: So to be able to know that there is an olive tree that is producing ongoing fruit and providing life in the future, it's really a beautiful tribute to the Bibas family.
26: You've been prayed for a lot, not just in Israel, but all over America.
9: An olive tree bridging two countries and creating solidarity in the midst of tragedy. As many people here say, it could only happen in Israel. Paul Petit, CBN News.
15: Well, what a moving story. And well, that's all for this edition of Jerusalem Dateline. Thanks for joining us. And remember to follow Jerusalem Dateline on social media. And please keep praying for wisdom for our leaders, President Trump and Prime Minister Netanyahu.
8: Pray also for the protection of Israel and for the peace of Jerusalem. And remember, the God who watches over Israel and you and me neither slumbers nor sleeps. I'm Julie Stahl.
15: And I'm Chris Mitchell. For all of us here at the Jerusalem Bureau, We'll see you Friday on Jerusalem Dateline.
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12: I got into a serious relationship, but his family was like involved in Santeria. They would do like Ouija boards and like, I mean, everything that you can think of like occult, like they were in it. And I feel like something just like sit on me. Like I was like shaking, crying. I just called out to Jesus. From that moment, I felt like God took it and was like, I'm gonna heal you.
13: Mediums, tarot, New Age spirituality, psychics. Is it harmless? Is it real? Or is it binding you to darkness? My guest today has firsthand knowledge and experience of the New Age spirituality, and she actually renounced that lifestyle and has an incredible testimony of being rescued from it. And she's going to explain to us why and how. So I know you're not going to want to miss it. So I'm so excited and really grateful to have Angela Scafidi with me here at Casa Zoen.
14: Yes. Thank you so much for having me.
13: Oh, thank you. I'm excited
14: to be here.
13: Thank you so much. Mm-hmm. I am very excited, and it's an honor to have you and just to talk about what God has done.
14: Yeah,
13: the testimony
14: absolutely.
13: Of God's faithfulness, you know?
14: Amen.
13: I was watching yesterday your podcast on YouTube, and it's called Heaven and
14: Healing.
13: Heaven and Healing podcast.
14: Heaven and Healing, yes.
13: And I want to encourage you guys to check it out, because there's in the main pages, as we were talking earlier, your testimony of just going in depth, your background and how you grew up and those things that led you into New Age spirituality. And I just want to point out something that really stirred me, really moved me, was when you play the clip of when you were still in that lifestyle, and you were actually doing a different podcast about that, astrology and self-healing and all that, and you choke up. You're really moved, because you're seeing the person you were once and now your new life and how you're following Jesus. So if you can just tell us, like, I want to jump in. There was something that happened in your life. You went through the loss of somebody very dear to you, and that was extremely difficult. And it's my understanding that that was what triggered you mm-hmm. to pursue the occult, like the paranormal. There was like an interest. Could you talk about that, how that led you into that path?
14: Yeah. So I grew up as an only child with a single mom. Mm-hmm. So she needed an extra set of hands to help raise me. My grandmom stepped in because of that, and we had a very, very close relationship. Mm-hmm. I know grandparents and grandchildren already tend to be super close, but because of our unique circumstance, it was like tenfold.
13: Right.
14: So she was my favorite person ever. Like, we were absolute best friends, and she was always my safe place, my rock, my haven, mm-hmm. all of the things. And the context of that matters, because she was the person that died. So mm-hmm. we were on a cruise ship mm-hmm. in 2014, okay. August 18th. Pretty much the worst place you could be to hear that someone in your family died, literally stuck in the ocean.
13: Yeah.
14: It's not like you're on vacation. You could just get on a plane and fly home. We literally had to wait two days to get to the destination so that we could fly home.
13: Yeah.
14: So it was completely unexpected. If we had known something was wrong, we obviously wouldn't have gotten on a boat.
13: Mm-hmm.
14: But yeah, it just kind of happened out of thin air.
13: Mm.
14: And we were just having a normal day, breakfast, pool, all the things, mm-hmm. get a call from my grandpa that she's in the hospital. It doesn't look good. And we don't know what's going to happen. So I'm starting to freak out because at this point in my life, I was 20 years old and I was already depressed. Mm-hmm. I was already anxious, all of the things.
13: Yeah.
14: Carried an immense heaviness physically, emotionally, spiritually. I was overweight. I was a mess, mm-hmm. to be honest with you. And for this to happen was just the icing on the cake. I go out on the cruise ship balcony and I was just staring out at the ocean, talking to her. I'm like, Grandma, you can't leave. You can't do this. Mm-hmm. Not this way. Like, at least let me get home. Like, at least let me say goodbye. Hang on. Mm-hmm. Something. Obviously, that plea didn't work. I come back in the room. My grandpa calls back and I can hear him over the phone to my mom just say, it's over. And I just collapse. Like, it was a blood-curdling scream I can still hear in my head. I collapse to the floor, pull the curtains down with me, and just lose it. It was so apocalyptic to me. Mm. I used to write a lot of poetry, and that's what I would call it, the apocalypse of my life. I mean, very dramatic, but that's how it felt.
13: Yeah.
14: I didn't have Jesus, so I didn't have any firm foundation. You know, the Bible says, when your house is built on the rock, mm-hmm. it's firm. My house was built on sand, and same with my mom. Like, she did the best she could with what she had, but she never had the Lord. Mm-hmm. So we didn't have anything to really ground into for something like this to happen.
13: Yeah.
14: And it wasn't the first tragedy in our family. We had suffered the loss of my uncle to suicide just like 3 or 4 years before that. So our family was familiar with tragedy. Our family was familiar with pain, this like spirit of death that was following everybody, following me even. I had struggled with self-harm throughout my teenage years, throughout my college years, suicide ideation in college. So none of this was foreign to us.
13: Yeah.
14: But for me to lose her was just the most tragic thing that could have possibly happened to me at that point in my life.
13: Yeah.
14: And I even say now to this day, it's probably the worst thing that could ever happen to me because, I mean, even today, God forbid a tragedy happens in my life. Now I do have the Lord. Now I do have eternal hope.
13: Yeah.
14: So nothing I could ever go through will be as bad as that because when that happened, it was in the absence of him.
13: Yeah.
14: So when she died, I was just desperate to talk to her again.
13: Mm-hmm.
14: I sought out a psychic medium about 6 months after her death.
13: Okay.
14: And I really just did that with innocent, pure intentions. It was so normal. I mean, honestly, it's more normal now, 10 years later, than it was even then.
13: You mean in culture?
14: In culture, yeah. Pop culture, especially here in America, like shows like The Long Island Medium was super popular in the year 2014. And I watched stuff like that regularly. So it was just kind of ingrained in my head that this is just something you do. It's just as normal as going to the grocery store. You know, someone dies, you go see a medium, whatever. We go. I don't think anything of it. I don't think that it's evil. I don't think it's demonic. I'm not aware. Obviously, I wouldn't have went.
13: Sure.
14: Because I was afraid of the paranormal. I was always afraid of ghosts. I was afraid of demons. I always felt, ironically enough, like there was some sort of weird haunting in my life. I was afraid to sleep with the lights off. So I was aware of the evil realm, but
13: you had a sensitivity to it?
14: I had a sensitivity to it, yes, but I was never under the impression that the medium would fall under that same umbrella, and certainly not anything that I would do afterwards. So after the medium, you know, she knew things about my family, my uncle's suicide, my mom, me, my grandma, that there's no way she could have known. So it must have been the spirit. It must have been all these dead loved ones talking to her, so I thought. And she claimed to be working with God. She claimed to be working with the archangels. So this was actually illustrated as like a reverent, holy thing.
13: Wow.
14: I believe that she was Catholic. And I was familiar with the Catholic backdrop because I had gone to Catholic school. And we were like Easter Christmas Catholics sort of thing.
13: Just nominal. Kind of just going through the motions. Just, yeah.
14: Yes. Never anything that I took seriously. It was just like I knew Jesus is the guy that was on the crucifix above the door. That's it. Having her claim that she was Catholic working with angels, it was like familiar in that sense where I'm like, okay, well, I went to Catholic school, so this is great.
13: Yeah.
14: It's totally normal. I didn't think anything of it again. So I say that to say that I go into this thinking God's a part of it. Right.
13: Yeah.
14: And she's pulling oracle cards. She's talking to me. She knows the necklace underneath my turtleneck. Like, she just knew everything. And now I'm under the impression that I can actually sustain a relationship with my grandmom in the afterlife. Like, the same relationship we had can can remain now.
13: Through this sort of connection.
14: Through this connection. The card that I pulled that day, she had an angel card deck.
13: Is that like tarot card or what is
14: it? So it's different from tarot because it's called an oracle deck, which is supposed to be direct, specific messages. Whereas the tarot deck is more arbitrary and left for interpretation, whereas this is very like a specific prophecy sort of thing. So with the oracle deck, the one card that I pulled, it was specifically geared to, you know, whatever card you pull is the card that your dead loved one wants. That's the message. I pulled the card that said, "We are so connected." And so when I pulled that, it did something in my heart. I took it home. I put it on my wall. I went out, I bought that same card deck, and I just started talking to her, or so I thought, through the cards every day. I had my mom doing it. I had my aunt doing it. I had like pulled my whole family into this thing, unfortunately. And yeah, from there, it was like hook, line, sinker. I was bought and sold.

0: changed, and all this stuff that was so enticing to me, because the door was open now, so the devil was having his way with me. I didn't know it, but that appeal,
1: yeah,
0: that temptation was coming in through a spirit of divination, a spirit of witchcraft that I had then come into agreement with. So temptation grew. I got interested in crystals very quickly. I felt like I heard my grandmom start to speak to me, and she was telling me what crystals she wanted me to buy. Mm-hmm. Of course, now I know that was, in hindsight, that was a demon telling me what to buy. It was never her, just to be abundantly clear. Yeah. It was never my grandmom talking to me. And yeah, the crystals led to energy work, because every crystal allegedly has like a specific property to it and a specific ability that if you harness it correctly, you can use it in order to facilitate, you know, more money, more love, sex, whatever you want. Right? Basically, you can have anything you want through the crystals. From the crystals to Reiki to tarot to yoga to astrology. I mean, I was doing like all of the things.
1: Yeah.
0: Wow. And it's interesting because on the surface, none of that stuff, even today, like you wouldn't look at me and think that's a witch. I didn't look like one. I looked like a normal girl.
1: Yeah.
0: Like I had like kind of a dark countenance to me, and like the way I dressed, I looked very worldly and sensual and all those things, but you wouldn't have looked at me and thought she looks like a witch. You'd think
2: pointy
0: she
2: hats,
0: looks like a Taylor
2: broom.
0: Swift fan. That's what I looked like.
2: Sure.
0: Right. There was no pointy hat. I didn't look like I was in a coven,
2: sure,
0: but I was, because I would meet with, like my sisterhood bi-weekly for moon rituals. So I was doing witchy things, but I would have never called myself a witch. And I think, honestly, that's what's so dangerous about people like I was, is that it's not overtly witchcraft. Like, I have friends that were saved out of witchcraft. You look at their before pictures, that's a witch. That's a witch. There's some blood there. They're dressed tribe. Like, you can tell that they were practicing witchcraft. Mm. You look at me, I just look like a normal girl.
1: Yeah.
0: By the world standards, and it's because all the stuff that I was doing is so popular in pop culture.
1: Yeah.
0: So it just doesn't look evil. It just looks okay.
1: Yeah.
0: Like, and that's, again, that's, I think, what's so dangerous about it is that it's not overt, but it's covert. And so you see, again, in Barnes & Noble, you see the astrology books, you see the medium books, and they're right next to the Bibles. They just clump it all under religion. Yeah. And it seems normal. It seems okay. So I was just doing all of this stuff, not thinking anything of it. I thought I was super spiritual, though. I thought I was, like, enlightened. I thought I was reaching this, like, point of nirvana, because I wouldn't have called myself a Buddhist, but a lot of my religious philosophy was framed around Buddhism, just because I was entrenched in the yoga practice. So it was like a cluster of Buddhism and Hinduism because of that. Again, I would have never called myself these things, but with New Age, you just kind of like pick and choose what you want. It's like Burger King, like have it your way. That's the religion of it.
1: Wow.
0: You can just grab what you want from all these different religions, including Christianity. You can just take what you want and then leave the rest. It's kind of like chew the meat, spit out the bones. That's what we used to say. So you can have whatever you want. And because of this kind of Hindu Buddhist framework, and they're different, but they're very similar. We don't have to get into a whole discussion on on the differences, but the kind of point of both is that you'll reach this nirvanic state where you can have enlightenment on earth. And you have to go through like a karmic process to achieve it. So that comes with the belief of reincarnation. Yep. So even if you don't get it right in this life, it's okay. You're going to do it again. So there's like really no, you know, you can't do any wrong. Like there's no sin. There's no mindset of sin because of that. There's no wrongdoing. There's only like, if you don't harm anybody else, whatever you do in and of itself in your own life, like that's on you. Like, you should try to be a good person, and it's interesting because what's good if
2: there's no evil,
0: if there's no moral, exactly, there's no moral compass, then what is good? It's just like all arbitrary. But I just believed that my suffering was ultimately for a larger purpose, because the more that I suffered, the more that I endured the process, it was all eventually building me to this peak nirvana, this enlightenment. And then that kind of came in with all these other beliefs in tandem with that, where I actually believed I was something called a starseed. So I thought that I incarnated from another dimension.

0: literally like another planet, another star system, that I had come to Earth and I was here as a light worker to try and ascend the collective of the collective consciousness, all of humanity, to take us from 3D to 9D. So that played right perfectly into the Buddhist framework of like, the suffering is intentional. The suffering is for a bigger purpose. So this kind of started to frame my mindset of like, all right, I'm suffering because I chose to. Like, I chose to come here on Earth. Mm-hmm. I chose to incarnate. I chose this. So it's okay. Like, I can deal with it now. Mm. And I say that because I was trying with all the New Age stuff to heal. Mm-hmm. All the while, like, I thought the yoga would heal me. I thought if I just, you know, cleared my chakras enough, that would heal me. I thought if I had enough Reiki attunements and energy workups, like, all this stuff would heal me.
1: May I ask, well, sorry to interrupt, just for people to understand, what were you seeking to heal? Like, there's that that search for you.
0: There wasn't anything particularly, like, so terribly traumatic, mm-hmm. other than losing my grandma. At that point, 8 years ago, for me to really be just suffering the way that I was, it was spiritual.
1: Yeah.
0: And so I'm on my kitchen floor. I'm 27 years old, having an emotional breakdown September 2021, just completely at the end of myself. Mm. And I don't know why, in the moment, I didn't know why I called out to Jesus. I said, Jesus, save me. Just like weeping and so low and just ready to die. You know, like I had, again, flirted with suicide ideation. I had an attempt in college, and I'm like back at that point. I'm relapsed in self-harm at this point. Mm-hmm. Like, I don't know what else to do. It was literally, Jesus was my last ditch effort.
1: Wow.
0: And he's so merciful that I can call him my last ditch effort, right? Wow. And he still showed up that way. Like, wow. He's like, you're finally, like, I've done everything else. I'm like literally rock bottom. But that's exactly where he met me, was rock bottom.
1: Mm. What made you call out? Like, why Jesus? Did it just come out of like...
0: It just came out.
1: Desperation.
0: Like, what else? Like, I don't know who else to call. And it's so interesting because I had all these other ascended masters. Like, I thought I knew Jesus. Don't get me wrong. I thought he was a part of my like spirit guide team. Mm-hmm. I thought he was like up there with... I had like... Archangel Metatron and Gabriel and Ashtar, who was a part of the Galactic Federation from the Starseed thing, and Buddha. Like, that's how I saw Jesus, as like just one of these other deities that I was using in the buffet of occultic whatever. Yep. It was just ridiculous and so insulting.
1: But and this still, calling out was different.
0: And I didn't ask for Ashtar. I'm like, Jesus, save me. And he did. I mean... He overnight, like, I was completely delivered from depression, anxiety, and intrusive thoughts. Like, it was so supernatural.
1: Wow.
0: And it was so tangible. And that's why I recognized it immediately, mm-hmm. because that was the stuff that I had struggled with most. Mm. And don't get me wrong, there was still bondage. There was a lot of sanctification to work through from that point.
1: Yeah.
0: But he did something so radical, and because he was like getting my attention. He's like, look, I'm going to do this. Like, you've tried so long. All you had to do the whole time was just ask for my help.
1: Yeah.
0: And he did it. Like, I started going around telling people, like, I feel so sound. I, like, this is crazy. The back and forth, like, the schizophrenia is gone. I wasn't schizophrenic, but that's how it felt a lot of the time. I would, like, be texting my friends, like, I feel crazy. The voices won't stop, and they stopped. Wow. And so I'm telling people, like, Jesus, like, he healed me. And I was just so excited. I was like the blind man, you know. He's like, I don't know this guy, but I can see now.
1: That's
0: it's
1: amazing.
0: Really cool.
1: There are people that are watching and that are thinking, okay, I want this encounter that Angela has had. What must I do to do this?
0: Just ask him. Like, you know, with all the stuff in the occult, it's like you have to like work. Like, you got to like climb your way up to God, kind of. Mm. And it seems like as simple as like calling out to the Lord. But that's as simple as he made it. Like, it's not too good to be true. Like, it is true.
1: Wow.
0: You just have to humble yourself. The Bible says that he exalts the humble, but he resists the proud. So if you're too proud to think like, oh, I know God, I know Jesus, he's not going to meet you there. Like, you have, I was at a breaking point. Like I said, he was a last ditch effort. So if you're there, just know, like, he's letting you suffer through this. Like, he's letting you go through this darkness because he's trying to reveal his light. And, you know, what the enemy means for evil, God will use for good.
1: Yeah.
0: So whatever the devil has put you through, like, God is letting the devil overplay his hand so that he can reach down with his and pull you out of that pit. So it's truly as simple as calling out and humbling yourself and saying, if you're there, show me. Reveal yourself to me in signs and dreams and wonder. Like, reveal yourself to me, Lord. And he 100% will. Like, the Holy Spirit is alive and he is moving and he is going. It says in the end times, pour out his Spirit on all people. So just ask for that. Just ask for it. And I promise you that he is going to show up. Like, he's that good. No matter where you're at, no matter what you're doing, he's going to meet you right there, but he's not going to leave you there.
1: Amen.
0: And that's the best part, is that from there, you do have to work out your salvation. That's what the scriptures say. But the difference now is that you have the Spirit of the living God literally indwelling within you. So you're born again, you're resurrected by his Spirit. And it is by his strength that you work out your salvation with fear and trembling. And you go through the things, like, you get water baptized. If there's one thing I could change about my walk, I would have jumped into the pools of baptism the day after I got saved. And I would have had those demons cast out of me immediately. I wouldn't have walked through the first year of, like, just this kind of, like, excess bondage. It's almost like before baptism, you walk around with a corpse. And the Bible says it's the watery grave. So you literally just, like, leave it behind.
1: Yeah.
0: Because after so long, when you walk around with a corpse on your back, it's going to stink and it's going to feel heavy. But, like, you can just get rid of it right away.
1: Yeah.
0: Just get baptized right away. It's so much more than what we've been taught in just, like, the American church of, like, oh, it's just, it's not just a symbol.
1: It's not just a
0: symbol. It's like a declaration.
1: Yeah.
0: In the Spirit, it's like that line in the sand that I do not belong to the kingdom of darkness. I do belong to the kingdom of light. So,
1: yeah,
0: I mean, Jesus did it. And I just, I would recommend getting that out of the way immediately, because it's very, very important. And it will strengthen your walk. And it gives you that authority in the Holy Spirit to just really walk in the totality of what Jesus paid for. Because, like I said before, a spiritual life as a Christian, it's normal. I mean, we see it in the book of Acts. Like, if we don't look like the book of Acts, then maybe, like, maybe we need to change, because the scripture doesn't change. We do.
1: Come on. So that's powerful.
0: Yeah.
1: I love it. And thank you for mentioning about baptism. I think I totally agree with you. We've made it sometimes in the West, like, just a symbol.
0: Yeah.
1: But it's
0: because we're afraid of ritual.
1: Yeah, exactly. Like, exactly. But I appreciate it. My pastor calls it, it's like a portal of grace.
0: Oh, that's so good.
1: A portal of grace.
0: It is
1: where
0: a portal.
1: It is a symbol, but where the Lord actually meets you in a special way.
0: Yes.
1: And we can't understand it. It's a mystery. And it's okay to have mystery. That's another thing we don't like in the West, mystery.
0: Yes.
1: But there is mystery. The Trinity is a mystery.
0: So, I call baptism a funeral and a wedding.
1: Oh, I love that.
0: Yeah.
1: That's awesome. Funeral and a wedding. That's right. I have good news for you. God is not a respecter of persons. God will do it for you. What he did for Angela, what he has done in my life, he wants to do it for you. Why? Because he loves you. Because he gave his life for you. God so loved the world that he gave his unique son, his only son, Jesus, that whosoever believes will have eternal life. This Zoen life, the life of God. That's you. If you want this life of God, where you want to be free, you want to experience love and joy and peace and patience and kindness and gentleness, the fruit of the Spirit. You want your life to have purpose and meaning, and you're tired of doing things your own way. You know that you're bound, but you're hearing the call of Jesus, the Good Shepherd, who's calling you by name. And when he calls you to his own, he's going to deliver you. He will not harm you. He will not control you. He will not manipulate you. He wants to give you his life. God is a father. He is good. He wants to bring you in to give you his love, to give you his acceptance, that you don't have to work on your own strength anymore. So if you find yourself like Angela and you say, Jesus, right there, I want to invite you to pray with me. It's a simple prayer of faith. If you remember, she said, all it takes is faith. Faith is trust, a simple trust that Jesus, if you say who you are, if you really are who you say you are, come and rescue me. Right there, open your heart and just with everything that's in your heart, come as you are and just say, close your eyes if you can and say, Jesus, rescue me. I need you. Come into my life. Forgive me of my sin. I realize that I have been missing the mark, that I have been doing things my own way, that I have been leading my life into destruction. I realize that I have made agreements with the devil and that I am bound, but I no longer want to be bound. I want you to be the Lord and Savior of my life. Set me free. Holy Spirit, come. Thank you that you have forgiven me. You've washed me clean. You died for me. You carried my sins on the cross. You died for me so that I no longer would be bound by sin, by the devil, by the evil powers, by death. You, Jesus, carried it for me. And Jesus, I believe that you rose from the dead, that you are victorious. And the same Jesus that has set Angela free, the same Jesus of the book of Acts, the same Jesus that is alive today by his Spirit will come into my life. So come, Holy Spirit. Just invite him. Say, come, Holy Spirit. Make me new. Make me your child. Right now, I pray for you as you've prayed that prayer. And I pray that the love of God would fill you. And I pray that the Holy Spirit would baptize you, would fill you with all of the fullness of God, and that you would be starting to see the power of God move in your life. Some of you are going to start speaking in prayer, in a prayer language. You're going to feel the presence of the Lord coming into your life. Some of you are going to feel that desire to go and get baptized. Go and do it now. Declare that you no longer belong to the enemy, that that old lifestyle is dead and you belong to Jesus. You're going to start walking in a new level of authority. Jesus is your Lord and Savior now. You belong to him. And Lord, I pray for everybody that prayed this prayer, that you would protect them. Lord, I declare your word that no evil, no scheme of the enemy will prosper against them. It is written, as your word says, greater is the one who is in us than the one who is in the world. I declare your word that there is no demonic power that can come against your people. They belong to you. You have broken the power of sin, death, and the devil. And Jesus, you are Lord. So be the Lord of everyone that has prayed this prayer. Thank you for setting your people free. And thank you for giving us life and life in abundance. We pray these things in the only name that saves, the name of Jesus. Thank you, Jesus. Amen. If you prayed this prayer with me and you've received it and if you've been stirred in your heart, I want to ask you, write to us, reach out to us on our social media, reach out to us in our YouTube channel. Also, I want to encourage you to reach out and watch Angela's podcast. God is steering you. God is moving you and your new life has started now. And there will be challenges. There will be obstacles. But with Jesus, you are more than a conqueror. So I bless you and I thank you for making the most important decision of your life. God bless you, and we'll see you again in another episode of Casa Zoen.
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4: We also had members who fought in the war to fight for the cause of liberty.
5: Making sure that army is staffed and supplied. He's able to identify British intelligence agents and send that information on to Washington. After they've served in the army, they look forward to a government which gives to bigotry no sanction, to persecution no assistance.
6: Washington's words are powerful because they express an idea of a world that's different from the one everybody grew up in.
7: This ideal of religious freedom is going to be part of the government, but is it really meant for everyone?
5: Is this going to be a place where you can be free to say what you want about God

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1: I need to talk about the darkness so that we can understand the light so much better. And that light is only Jesus Christ and his son crucified and risen on the cross. At that moment, he said, "Satan, I want you in my life. God, I want you out of my life." And from that point is when he just accelerated downward in a spiral and full-fledged worshiped Satan. My upbringing, my story is that I grew up in a house that there were exorcisms probably 3, 4, 5 times a week. And when I pray, I see the battle in my head and I know the spirit I'm praying against.
2: Did you ever see angels come and fight these battles with you?
1: Yeah, that's the coolest part.
0: A nation in a fight for its existence becomes a model of hope, community, and innovation. So how does Israel thrive despite its constant struggles?
3: I think Israel may be the most resilient country in the world.
0: From integrating youth into national service to companies supporting working parents,
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4: It's this incredible sense of we are home.
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2: Welcome to Heaven Meets Earth, and today you all are in for a treat. If you have ever wondered who wins in the battle of good versus evil, wow. I mean, today you will see there is no question who is victorious.
8: Well, way to spoil who wins, you know, but no, this is serious, but so inspirational. I mean, the darkness is real, but oh, the light is so much more so. I'm blown away. This story, you are not going to want to miss this.
2: So stick with us, but first, a word from CBN. 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Welcome to Heaven Meets Earth, the show where we talk about miracles, divine encounters, and all things heaven meeting earth. I'm Abby Robertson, joined by my co-host, Ryan Bethay.
8: Great to be here. We certainly have a divine encounter today. I am so excited to welcome my good friend Rick Hansen, who is the author of, I don't even know how to describe this story other than it is one of the most fascinating and chilling but inspirational stories. He is author of The Blue Lady, a story of one man's descent into darkness and incredible redemption by Jesus. I'm so excited. So Rick, thank you so much for joining us today.
1: Glad to be here. Thank you.
2: And Rick, I can't wait to hear this because, you know, I just learned right before you came in here that you get to tell just what your family went through, but that the first person who shared it on CBN was your dad.
1: Yep.
2: Doing an interview with my grandfather on the 700 Club. And it's so cool that years later, we are hearing the story again and hearing how the Lord has used that to continue this legacy of ministry in your family.
1: Yeah, it's super exciting. I mean, it was such a, I remember as a kid watching him chat with Pat and Ben back in the day and tell the story. And it was, I was always so mesmerized by, you know, the story, but the 700 Club growing up was kind of a staple in our house, and we watched it a ton. And so it's super exciting to be here and to know that even since that day, my dad is still doing that stuff, that crazy stuff in his 80s. So
8: love it. Can't take the deliverance ministry out of anyone,
1: you
8: know? Now, I think maybe to set the table here, because obviously we talk a lot about answer prayers and miracles, and it's so interesting because Jesus spends like a third of his time in the Gospels talking about that other topic that we don't really mention that often, which is spiritual warfare.
1: Yeah.
8: And we wanted to have you on because your story is such a testament to how God, you know, like Genesis 50:20, right? That which was meant for evil can be used for good. And so if anyone's triggered at all by spiritual warfare, you know, just take note. This is a really serious story. Rick, maybe if you don't mind, to start our discussion, you know, you could share just kind of high level, like the Blue Lady story and kind of how you got to where you are with this.
1: Yeah. And like what Ryan said, I mean, it's real important. This is a heavy topic. It's a dark topic, but it's a critical topic for the faith. In my life, I've experienced and I feel called that I need to talk about the darkness so that we can understand the light so much better. And that light is only Jesus Christ and his son crucified and risen on the cross. But yeah, it's a crazy background. I'll just dive right in.
2: Yeah.
1: So my dad was raised in a Christian home back in the Midwest. His parents were very involved in the church. So in the home, church was foundational. Jesus was foundational. But my dad always had a curiosity towards something otherly, and he was looking for a feeling. He accepted Christ when he was young, felt the peace of the conversion, and consequently kept chasing the feeling of the peace for years. And that was one of the things I want to kind of hang on in this talk, that he was looking for a feeling versus the person of Jesus. Mm-hmm. And that was really his eternal distraction in his journey. But he was always looking for something more, something other than what he had, and always very curious and darkly curious, I guess you could say. The typical Ouija board seances, not that he was involved, but when he tried a Ouija board and he was young, he was fascinated by the sense that he got, the feeling of a power outside of himself, which is what he was always looking for. And that was the impetus that drove him. And my dad, as I talk about him, he's very pure at heart. He's always desirous of what's real and what is true. And so that led him on the journey. Fast forward, he went through several big church splits, started to get really disillusioned with the institution of Christianity, and started to look at the faith through what man does and his and her failings. And he's like, man, if this is what I bought into, this is pretty messed up. And he's like, there has to be more. Went to college, went to Christian university, met my mom, who is the anchor of the story. Wonderful lady, still married. I don't want to say it lightly, but like a trooper. She was, if not for her and her faith and her prayers, he would not have what I think God has brought like a ministry to him. Went to college, I got married. But right after I got married is when he really started to take a trip into the darkness, started to really dive into what does the other side possibly look like. Did a huge religion study on the occult, Eastern mysticism, studied all kinds of stuff outside of Christianity, and always noticed kind of the, you know, the good and the bad, the yin and the yang of things. And obviously, Satan is very strategic. He's very smart. He knows us better than we do as far as a human goes. Knows where we're weak, knows where we're have a leaning towards something, and they just push that button again and again. So they knew my dad was very curious, and they brought things to him that kept on triggering the search. A couple years after they got married, his search accelerated. When I was born, he was already in the throes of the journey. Fast forward to his search, he was in the house, and he felt a voice say, go and start the television. He's like, why would I want to turn on the TV? And he turned on the TV, and they were doing a documentary on the Satanic Church. And right at the point that he turned on the TV, Anton LaVey was leading a church service. And he's like, wow, that looks really familiar and dark, but very interesting, because he was raised in a church. So he knew the ceremony of it, and started to see this man, Anton LaVey, start to pray to Satan, which is with as much faith that he'd seen Billy Graham pray to the Lord. Mm. He's fascinated by this other thing. As Anton LaVey started to pray, he got so drawn to the darkness, he felt in his soul someone say, try me. And so at that moment, he said, God, if you're real, I don't want you anymore. I want Satan. And I want Satan, and this sounds horrible, but he said, Satan, I want you in my life. God, I want you out of my life. And he said in that instant, the amount of hatred that flowed into his body was overwhelming. And he put words together that he'd never known, you know, would fit, and started to curse and everything at God, and specifically at Jesus. That was the moment that the demons entered him. And from that point is when he just accelerated downward in a spiral, and full-fledged for a couple years worshipped Satan in a very deep and personal and private way.
8: And he did this, and I think this is so interesting. He was a Christian at this point, right? Baptized,
1: yep,
8: Christian, etc. And so There was a point too where also you said he felt this, and then there wasn't like he it was sort of a transient experience, but right. Then I think you've mentioned the story that the enemy would come to him and say, you give me things, right? And then I'll give you more. And that led to it. Can you talk a little bit about the kind of the false promises and kind of the way Satan lured him
1: in? Yeah, back to what I talked about, how he longed to feel something. And the morning after his conversion to Satanism, it was quiet, oddly quiet. And he was very disappointed. He's like, great, another gimmick, another game. But he started to search and start to say, okay, Satan, if you're real, show me, do stuff. And that's when what you're talking about, the small things started to show up, whether it was a voice or a random meeting or a sensation or, hey, go here and turn here, you know, do this or do that. My dad was a school teacher. And sometimes his students would bring stuff to him. They had no idea what he was into, no idea what he was going through. But a lot of his students at the time were third and fourth generation witches. And so the kids who knew of the spirit world, their spirit knew the spirits, and their spirits understood what was going on with my dad's spirit. And like I said, I'm not giving Satan the credit, but it's true because Scripture talks about it. He's strategic and he's crafty. And that's why we need to be wise and understand that, because those demons through the kids knew that my dad's spirit and the demons that were in him were there. And so they would, you know, work together that way.
9: I got out of my patrol car and I slipped.
10: I went from having a promising career as a neuroscientist to having a medical death sentence.
11: Are miracles real? Do they happen today? Let's investigate.
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2: What was it like for your mom when he just has this, I would imagine, a pretty dramatic, I would think that would lead to a kind of dramatic personality change.
1: Yeah, so my dad was always loving, kind, loved by everyone, very outgoing. He's on the football team, he's a wrestler, sang in a quartet at the college. Everyone knew my dad as kind of the teddy bear. And at heart, he still is. But when he turned, the funny thing is, he did it in private. And so my mom technically never knew what he did, how he did, where it went. She just noticed that he started to change. His countenance would change, his temper would flare, that loving guy that she knew and loved started to change, become very dark. And so she saw things from him as a person and his character that were shifting versus him just saying, hey, I'm in Satanism now. It was not that stark for her, but it was a shift for sure that she saw, like the sun going down.
8: And also, I think this is really interesting too, is that, you know, we read about there's always a remnant, there's always this reservoir, and you have to wonder, you know, there's a line God will let you go, but I have to interpret this as like God's like, no, I'm only going to let you go so far.
1: Right.
8: There was a point where the enemy said, this is what I want from you, and your dad actually, even in the midst of this, said, no, there's certain lines I won't cross.
1: Yep. So he wants everything. I mean, you know, as a believer, we are supposed to give God everything for, you know, for him to be in charge of our life. Satan wants the same thing, but he wants it for power. And so after the conversion, my dad felt Satan say, I want it all. I want everything. And so my dad gave him his job, his cars, his house, but he couldn't give him my mom and he couldn't give him me because he knew for some reason we weren't his to give. Now, I'm a dad. I'm a father, and I've got kids, and I give my kids to the Lord, and I ask them to protect them and to guide them. But he knew, probably from his upbringing and his core, and that the Lord was still there, that he couldn't give my mom or me over to Satan, but Satan wanted it all. And that's where there was a threshold of protection.
8: And he was the deal was, it wasn't just, I want this, like you saying, if you want to experience all power, mm-hmm. right? That was the trade-off. You give me this, I will give you that, right?
1: Yeah. Yeah. So Satan would start to, you know, like I've talked about before, I'm talking about in the book, there were things where he would start to get power, whether it be he could read people's minds or know what people were thinking before they thought it, or who was at the door before they showed up. And so Satan would lure him with these talons, these tricks of power to draw him in more so that he would give him more. And the more he, meaning my dad, the more he experienced that dark side, like the more he wanted to indulge and give him more, but he still couldn't give him my mom and me, mom and I should say. But I was an old English teacher. But yeah, so it was a real deal. And but the more my dad got involved with the worship of Satan, you know, the more Satan would invest in him spiritually with powers and thoughts and feelings and sensations, and the greater he would sense that power. And that was the lure always from my dad. He wanted to feel something. He wanted to feel this power, and Satan knew that that would be the hook. So he kept baiting him with more. But there were times where there was like literal seasons where there was nothing, and he'd get very discouraged and just say, you know, Satan, if you're real, for example, I'll talk about the blue lady here. There was a point where he just said, look, man, Satan, I want more. I need more. Show me. If you're really the deal, show me. And my dad's an artist also. And he felt this urge to go in the garage where his studio was. And he told my mom, he's like, look, I don't want you in the garage. I want you to keep Rick out of the garage. I'm going to paint. Don't bother me. Don't talk to me. And he went out there and locked himself in the garage. And he felt a power start to come in him. And he took his easel and the paints and a canvas. And he said as soon as he put the the paint on the easel and his brush in the paint, he felt the power come through his hands. And he started to paint for hours. And he said it was the most beautiful thing he'd ever done, ever seen. But he knew the whole time while he was painting it wasn't him, and that his hands were being used to bring forth visually what was in the darkness. And that was the painting, the Blue Lady. And that spirit, that painting, was his guiding demon that would be his guide through his whole experience as a Satanist. And when he was done, he had to bow down to it several times. He had to kiss it, and he had to worship it. But he was so enthralled and by the manifestation of the power within him, and that it had visualized something through a canvas. He was, and this sounds awful, but he was thrilled because he saw something happening supernaturally. And what he always did was paintings. He'd bring them out of the garage and back into the bedroom so you could look at it from a different perspective. And my mom was in bed, and he brought the canvas back, the painting back, and wanted to hang it on the wall to see how she would respond, because he knew that she was still deep in her faith. He wanted to see her reaction to the painting. Hung it on the wall, and he said, what do you think, honey? And she said, get that thing out of the room. Is the most horrific, horrible, scary thing I've ever seen. And it's mainly the eyes of the painting. She was disgusted and horrified by it, but he was excited that she was so viscerally mm-hmm. disturbed by it, because that demonstrated to him a manifestation of power mm-hmm. through him on canvas. So he took it out, excited, wanted to put it in the hallway by my room, but he knew, for some reason, that it can't be within proximity to me. So he moved it further down the room, where when anyone walked in the house, they would see the painting, and then he could watch their reaction. And almost every time someone came in the house and they saw the painting, they would go, that thing scares the heck out of me. It's the eyes. And the eyes would follow, you know, they would say the eyes would follow me around the house. And so again, that excited him, because he saw, you know, proof in the pudding of what he was hoping to see and feel. But that was his guiding spirit the entire time of his journey.
3: Wow.
13: Is there a spiritual war going on around us? Are angels and demons real? Let's investigate.
14: And I was struck that all throughout history,
3: the vast majority of cultures not only believed in evil spirits, but believed in possessions.
5: And every major religion believes in angels.
18: The question isn't, is there a spiritual world? The question is, which spirit is the most powerful?
5: I kept hearing,
14: stop, don't go there.
5: And within a matter of minutes, a bomb went off.
3: All of a sudden, we hear this guttural sounding voice come out of her in the back.
23: Your mumbo jumbo prayers will fail.
24: 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My heart started supernaturally. No CPR, no medicine.
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2: 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So, Rick, can you tell us about your dad's journey from Satanism into ministry?
1: Yeah, it's super important. And it happened right after he was freed, literally. Again, his experience of understanding exorcisms, the best school was he did it on himself with the Lord, not through his power, but through obviously the power of the cross and the power of the cross only. Like I said before, he was a teacher. A lot of students were into spiritual stuff. Shortly after his encounter with his freedom, he was teaching, and a student came to him within days and wanted to show him a painting that she had done the night before, and was super excited to see his response and his reaction. And she held up the painting, and it looked almost exactly like the Blue Lady.
2: Wow.
1: So he was floored, obviously, and knew that it was a spirit. And she described her experience very similar to his. This force entered into me, painted through me. It's the craziest thing I've ever painted before. I had to bow to it and worship it before I got, you know, before I left the painting. And he basically said, I know what that is. We need to pray over it, and we need to, you know, cast this thing out. And, you know, it's weird saying that because he was a teacher, and, you know, you just can't really – that's weird to talk about these days, but –
8: Back what grade then, level is this? Is this?
1: Middle school.
8: Wow.
1: 7th and 8th grade. And but he felt the urge to pray over her, for her, with that spirit, because he'd just gone through that. And that was his first person who he had dealt with on a spiritual level. From that point, again, there was no social media back in the day. It was just word of mouth. And his story started to get out from at Bible studies or churches.
2: So did he deliver the student?
1: Uh-huh. Yeah,
2: oh,
1: yeah,
2: wow.
1: Of that, of the spirit and of that painting, and told her, you have to go destroy this thing. Otherwise, it'll rule your life. So she was freed, and that was his first, like I said, it happened right after his. So we believe that the Lord, like, trained him on his own experience and then trained him immediately on someone else to understand and recognize the pervasiveness of spiritual warfare. And so he prayed with her, and she was freed, and then people just started to show up at our house, literally, day in and day out. And my upbringing, my story is that I grew up in a house that there were exorcisms probably 3, 4, 5 times a week for years. And he would never advertise, didn't hang a shingle out our house, exorcisms here. But people just
8: walk-ins welcome.
1: Yeah, walk-in welcome, yeah. They see me at the front desk. but yeah, just like, literally his story, because it was so radical and dynamic, and he started to speak at youth groups and churches, and and people just would say, hey, I have a friend who heard of you through this other person. I've got this thing I think I need your help with. Are you the guy who deals with demons? And I mean, it happened so much, and I talk about it in the book, that like my mom and I had to wait in line for a long time for his attention because he knew the darkness, and he knew the power of the darkness, and he knew that therefore he felt called to help others be freed mm-hmm. from that. So he knew the burden that they were carrying and wanted them to have the freedom that he experienced. But he never called anyone, never said, you know, hey, if you want help. They just all heard of him and heard of the story, and he was the guy who deals with demons.
2: Yeah. So when did you come to faith in Jesus Christ, and what were your parents telling you about what you were seeing happening in your house?
1: Yeah, it was funny because, I mean, and it sounds weird, but I don't remember a day where it started. I just remember it was like for us, it was like scrambling eggs for breakfast. It just happened all the time. It's just the thing that mm-hmm. people would show up at the door or call. But I was always fascinated by the victory. And I was really drawn to, you know, after that, of course, my dad was very enthralled with the Lord, still is. He's in his 80s. He's still doing exorcisms with people. Mm-hmm. But his faith is just so deep and raw and real. And I saw my dad after, when he experienced Jesus in a pure form, understanding who God was. And so I was always fascinated by my dad's faith and his honesty and his struggle and how he would talk about it. How he'd be honest with, you know, this is a bad day, but look what God is doing still. So I learned to be honest in my faith by watching my dad be honest in his. And I watched my mom just be such a vigilant warrior of prayer and a supporter of my dad always. And over time, he would share the story. I was always fascinated by his story, so I'd go when he'd speak at churches or youth groups, and just I'd listen to the story, you know, over and over and over again, because I was so excited by what God could do, and I didn't know anything else. I mean, I played soccer, I surfed, you know, because I'm from Southern California originally, but that stuff was almost more foreign, because what I saw in my house, in our living room, day in and day out, was God winning hearts of people and angels and demons fighting, literally.
8: And not to glorify this, but I know people, you know, can take, you know, comfort, because there's so much content right now. Like in the last couple of years, there's been all this content documenting the reality of evil, et cetera. But you witnessed many of the manifestations, right, that are commonly described by exorcists, right, of, you know, mm-hmm. people acting out and the curse words, et cetera. And, you know, so I imagine it must have been like faith boosting for you to see people. You mentioned someone manifesting as, was it an orangutan?
1: A monkey, yes.
8: Yes. And, yes. And yet you saw the power of God just like overwhelm that. So that must kind of be a nice little faith boost for a young kid.
1: Totally. Yeah. So, I mean, like when, you know, reading the scripture became powerful because the words jumped off the page. Like people would show up at our door and you could see it in their eyes. You could mm-hmm. always see it in their eyes and their face. Very troubled, mm-hmm. very dark, very heavy. And then, you know, they would tell their story. And many, of course, many I watched in our living room, mm-hmm. many I helped my dad with in our later years, I would do them with him. And so to see a demon wrestle within the body of someone and be ripped out of someone's soul in the name of Jesus was rad. I mean, it was the coolest thing I'd ever seen. It was scary, but I was never scared of it.
8: Did he teach you? I'm curious. He's like, now, son, yeah, right? This is manifest. Step one, first, in Jesus' name, bind it. Don't be afraid. Like, was it like
1: no
8: apprenticeship?
1: Yeah, yeah. You'd think, right? But I mean, there was a process eventually that we just kind of walked into that happened. But it was never, hey, son, this is how you do it. This is how it works. It was always a journey, and the story for every person was very different. Backing up a bit, the most important thing that I saw every single time was the person wanted to be freed. And they didn't know exactly what it was, but they knew something was not right. And what I've learned with exorcisms and people, if they don't want the freedom, they don't want the freedom. Mm-hmm. God can, but there is a choice in the person that has to be acted on for that person to be freed. But it was always a discovery of the person's story. We'd never met this person. We'd never seen this person. But we had to find out when and where the demons, you know, started and entered in the person's life, in the person's story. And there's some really gnarly stories that they would tell. And sometimes they wouldn't tell the full story, but God would tell us the story and give us a word so that the person could see they weren't dealing with my dad or myself, but it was God. Mm-hmm. And some of the stuff that, you know, we were
8: There an example of that? Like when you say that, like was it like a word of knowledge of that person or what was
1: it? Yeah, it was a word of knowledge, usually about the person. It's pretty dark. Whether the person was raped or abused as a child or, you know, whatever the event was, we would get that word. And, you know, it's hard because in your mind you're like, is that really something that's gnarly to say. Mm-hmm. But we had to act in faith that was from the Lord. And when we would say that and speak that out loud, that's what really triggered the person's freedom, because then they realized they were dealing with God, because they said, I've told no one that detail. I've never uttered that to anyone. How would you know? We've never met. But it was at that moment where they knew that, okay, there's something otherly going on here that I need to pay attention to. Mm-hmm. And that's when they really would open up their hearts, because they're like, okay, God, this is you. This is not Rick. This is not Dave. This is you. And that's where that's when the demons usually would really start to flex.
2: Mm-hmm. So you grew up, you would see these demons manifest mm-hmm. in these exorcisms. Did you ever see angels come and fight these battles with you?
1: Yeah, that's the coolest part. So I knew of the battle with demons more. I saw them in the people all the time, but I didn't see a lot of angels. And I wasn't bothered by that, but I knew the power of God was there. But in one really gnarly exorcism that we were doing, actually with a pastor, he had some really heavy demons in him and manifested physically in some crazy ways. But as he was manifesting, literally starting to grow like the Hulk, I mean, become physically larger and taller.
2: Wow.
1: You know, I was 14 or 15. I was scared then. That's when mm-hmm. I was scared. But I knew God had always protected my dad, and my dad had been in some crazy, crazy cases, you know, with forks up to his neck and, you know, other people manifesting like dogs and, you know, trying to go at his ankles. And mm-hmm. so I saw some crazy stuff, but this is one where I was physically worried. Mm-hmm. And but I looked at my dad, and he was cool and calm as a cucumber. But in that moment, God gave me a vision of the angels that were dressed outside protecting us. And it was the most beautiful vision of strength and calm I'd ever seen.
2: Wow.
1: And there were just angels lined all the way down the road, like from where we had driven from, all the way up to the complex. And they were stoic, but they were calm, and they were about 7 to 8, 9 feet tall, white, like reflection in their robes, swords drawn, held up to their chest, but just there. And, you know, God said, I'm here. Don't be afraid. And as soon as I saw that, then the demon manifested more. Several years later, we were in Sweden on a speaking tour, I guess you could say, all over Europe, because people heard of my dad's story and wanted him to come out, and we were in France and Germany. And in Sweden, he was speaking at an apartment complex, and word had gotten out that he was telling the story, and the crowds gathered, lots of people. And we got in this room, and the room got really, really crowded fast, and there was an agitator in the room who was you know, of the spirit world for mm-hmm. sure. And just started to poke a lot of questions and you know, I threw some insults in the room, and you could just tell he was trying to break up the room, because the room was getting, you know, more and more crowded with people because they were fascinated by the story. And so I felt, you know, God say, Rick, go outside and pray. And so I walked outside the door, and I closed the door, and he said, look left. And I looked left. And again, this is years later. I saw the same angels line
2: wow.
1: the building. Again, same height, same look, same feel, same everything, just lined all the way up and down the building with their swords drawn, standing, just eyes forward. And he said, look right, and I saw the same line. And then he said, look up. I looked up, and I saw the angels and demons above fighting in warfare. And so there was this sense of, like, he is covered in this room, and there's the war that is going on, but your prayers are directing and stirring, not because of my power, but because they're at war. And they wanted to use this guy in the room to agitate the crowd away from the story of the salvation of the cross. But the war that was going on outside was what was really happening on the inside.
2: Did the angels have weapons?
1: Sword. And up above, they were wrestling physically.
2: Wow. So how did you have three daughters,
1: yeah.
2: is that correct?
1: Yeah.
2: How have you explained your dad's ministry,
1: right, yeah,
2: and now what you're doing to them? When did you tell them, and what did that look like?
8: The family business.
1: Yeah, the family business. I didn't for a long time. For years, I kept it quiet because it was, even though the story, you know, like I'm fascinated by the story and I love the freedom of Christ, it was also very dark growing up and very heavy. And I saw a lot of things I didn't want to see. Heard a lot of stuff in the house from, you know, voices from, you know, like from people walking up and down the hallways and doors opening and closing. And
2: was that just while your dad was still a Satanist, or was that even after?
1: After.
2: Why do you think that was?
1: So it always happened when he was either speaking or someone was being freed. And so they knew, because I have a sense of the spiritual just from my upbringing, mm-hmm, I knew that when that stuff happened, victory was going on somewhere else.
2: Wow.
1: But they would always come to the house and walk up and down the hallways. I mean, I could hear them as, you know, like you would hear anyone walking up and down the hallways, and voices in the kitchen. And I mean, it startled me for a bit just by the sensation, but I knew what was going on. But like, I didn't want that in my house as a father, mm-hmm, growing, yeah, up, because, mm-hmm, it really, I've, you know, like I said, I have three daughters, and I know what the spirits, you know, can do. And as a kid, I could fight them off myself. But when you have kids, mm-hmm, the exposure is real. And you, not that I doubted Christ's power or victory, I just know that they're strategic and he is prince of this world. He does have authority here and he can do what he does. Mm-hmm. So I kept the story from them for years, up until literally maybe 3-4 years ago. And my oldest daughter was going away to college. And I wanted her to understand the heritage of faith that she had, mm-hmm, and the wonderful story that my dad's spirit tells, and so that she could understand how deep our faith goes. And so I said, yeah, I've got a story to tell you. Like, let me know when you're ready. She's like, what, what? I'm like, well, just let me know when you're ready. She's like, I'm ready now, Dad. And I'm like, okay, your dad,
8: so...
1: yeah, grandpa used to be a Satanist. And she's like, what? I mean, there's no way to enter easy into that story, right, mm-hmm, with your kids. And I told her, I said, well, here's the story. And it was kind of high level because I just wanted her to understand the battle and what I knew. And as she was really becoming into her own faith experience, I wanted her to, you know, to think about when you read scripture, it's real. I mean, that stuff, that spiritual stuff is real and it happens now. And I saw it my whole life growing up. I wanted her to know that. She latched onto it, sort of my middle daughter, and just started asking, you know, question after question. And they're just fascinated by the story. So much so that my oldest daughter had a favorite podcast at the time with Alex Clark, and said, you've got to tell your story. I'm like, I'm not ready to tell this story. But she got me on the podcast, and I told the story, and that's what really ignited in my heart. That's when I felt God say, this story has to be told. Shortly thereafter, my dad came out to visit, and this is probably his last time that he could come because he's old and his, mm-hmm, health is failing. And he got off the plane, and I saw him, and he was just – his body was frail and broken. But I know him as a warrior. You know, like when he does these experiences with people, he transforms into this strong, stout man. But his body is just broken and frail. And I saw him. And again, I haven't wanted to tell the story because of what it brings and the weight that it carries. Mm-hmm. But it's at that moment that I saw him, I really felt God say, you need to tell the story, Rick. And that's why I wrote the book. Because I had always hoped that someone else would tell the story who knew my dad and who wanted to, you know, do something with it. But it was at that moment that I saw him, and I'm like, there's so much wealth of spiritual victory in him that I've seen that more people need to understand that stuff is real, and that God dying on the cross is not just, yes, it's for our sins, of course, but it's also his defeat of Satan. And we have to understand what we wrestle against all the time so that we can get closer to the Lord through the battle,
2: yes,
1: because we are victorious. And so that's when everything was the pivot for me. And since then, we talk about it in the house 24/7.
8: I know an inevitable question that must come up is like, is it reckless to have your son in the living room,
1: right, yeah,
8: while you're doing exorcisms? And, you know, I'm assuming you would say it's like probably case by case, but not something you would maybe err on the side of. Because I think it's a very, I mean, it sounds like you were in physical jeopardy potentially at, yeah, times. So how do you wrestle through that?
1: Yeah, I talk to my parents about that still. I'm like, why'd you raise? This is crazy, dude. This is kind of like a weird home you brought me up in, right? He didn't know otherwise, right? Like, that's what he experienced. And he just, it was a natural reaction for him to want to help people be freed. And so the place to do it was our house. Nowadays, there's no way I would, you know.
8: Can you imagine the legal liability of what you all were doing?

0: Looking back, that's why I didn't want to tell my kids about it. But looking back, it was just it was never not in the house. It was always there. And, you know, again, like I said, Dad, you know, he says, looking back, there's some things, there's some people I would not have brought in the house now. Knowing what I know, I would not have brought them in the house. I would not have let them be near us in proximity or in the home, because the home is sacred.
1: Yeah.
0: But he also knew, and we also know, that in God's sovereignty, it was a part of God's plan. And me knowing what I know, seeing what I've seen, is why I'm here today.
2: I got into a serious relationship, but his family was like involved in Santeria. They would do like Ouija boards and like, I mean, everything that you can think of, like occult, like they were in it. And I feel like something just like sit on me. Like I was like shaking, crying. I just called out to Jesus. From that moment, I felt like God took it and was like, I'm going to heal you.
3: That's so much. Imagine you're delivered out of that darkness. The faith you would have, that's got to be it. Like, you're like, this Jesus rescued me from the most horrible depravity.
0: Yeah.
3: Real quick, I want to make sure I get this story before we have to wrap up today. But you also, you did get to participate in the family business because you got to go to Oxford, mm-hmm. which is so cool, and study with like the smartest people in the world. And you had a cool encounter with a girl, I believe, who was it seminary, an Anglican in training?
0: A cool encounter, yeah. That's a gnarly way to say it. But yeah, so she was – I was in Oxford studying theology. I was getting my master's degree, and I was studying at a hall. Well, like everyone who was studying there was knee-deep in theology, you know, mm-hmm. PhDs. I'm way smarter than I am. I just happened to make it there for whatever reason. But yeah, smartest professors in the world, literally, smartest students in the world. And I had met a gal there who was studying to be a vicar, which is a priest in the Church of England. And I had some mates that I had met and become friends with. And, you know, when you become friends with people, you share your story. And I happened to share a bit of my story. I trusted these guys. Of course, they told a few other people, told a few other people, told a few other people.
3: How could you not? The blue lady dude.
0: I know, right? I know. I just wanted to be the surfer dude, but I became the blue lady dude.
3: I relate, bro. I know what it's like.
0: Thanks. And she had heard the story. And, you know, walked up to me one day after chapel and said, hey, are you, I heard the story about you. Is that real? And I'm always kind of hesitant when someone says that because I don't always know the angle. I don't know what they're trying to get at, what is really the question. And I said, yeah, it's you know, it's a true story. What's your question? He's like, you know, I'd like to talk to you more about it later. I had an experience I need, you know, some help with. So I set up some time later and she told me a story that was just incredible. And she had talked about her being in therapy for, you know, 15 years with church pastors and counselors. And like she said, but I have something in me that I think is what your dad had in you. Mind you, she was a PhD and studied scripture, but didn't recollect that it was possibly spiritual warfare. And so I said, well, tell me your story. And the vision that she had, it's heavy, but all that she remembers is when she was a young child, there was this image that keeps coming to her of her parents over her bed with a cross dripping in blood. And so she was a victim of what's called SRA, or satanic ritual abuse. She didn't know anything other than that image that kept on popping up into her head. And her parents had ultimately, they were deep in the occult. And back to my dad's story, they want the kids. The spirits want the kids. And so these parents knew to get the power they wanted, they had to give their kid to this occult. And so that was them saying, you can have my kid, essentially, in a spiritual ceremony. Mm. So that's when the demons entered her. And she said, I need this thing out of me. I think it is something in me because I'm getting married. I'm going into the church. I'm like, yeah, those are two pretty important things to figure this thing out mm-hmm. with. So I said, okay, I'll meet you up in your flat. I brought a friend who had never seen an exorcism before. And I said, bring your fiance because I think he needs to see this and understand this and go through this with you. And so we go up there. And she was ready for whatever, what was, you know, was going to happen. And

0: I walked in there and I said, looked at the fiance. I said, are you okay? He's like, I think so. I think so. And I asked my buddy, I said, we need to pray. And so, and I knew the story, so I didn't have to go through a lot of details. And then she stopped before I was going to pray. And she said, are you ready for it? I said, yeah. Because she was so used to it manifesting that as soon as I started to pray, like the demon manifested in her, and it manifested in the form of a child and a snake. Because that's when the spirit entered her as a kid. And she shrunk down into the ground and coiled up almost like a snake. And her voice was screechy, like, remember Gollum on Lord of the Rings? Mm-hmm. That was the voice. And that was the spirit that was put in her and on her by her parents.
1: Horrible.
0: We prayed over it probably 3-4 hours. The demon came out again. It changed natural laws in her body. Like, you'd see things happen. You're like, but I was so used to it, it didn't startle me. But my buddy was freaking out. The fiance was freaking out. But I'd seen it because I knew that just the journey of the freedom of her wrestling with that. Because again, a part of the freedom, while the demon is manifesting, the person has to fight it spiritually, emotionally, through the power of the cross. And so they have to cast it out, because that's them relinquishing the authority of that spirit through the cross and through Christ's shed blood. And the spirit left after 3-4 hours. And she was exhausted. But she said, something that will always stick in my mind. She said, after 15 years of counseling and therapy, no one ever talked about this. They just thought it was, some emotional damage. But I've never felt this freedom ever in my entire life. And, growing up, I heard that over and over and over and over again. And that's what, to your point, excites me, because I know God is victorious. I know he's won the battle. But to see the people freed in such a radical, physical way just makes my faith all the more palpable for me. Mm-hmm. Because it's God's victory in a physical sense over and over and over again. But again, the point too is, like, here's, I'm at one of the greatest theological institutions of the world, and people don't know the severity of spiritual warfare and the importance of it, and that we all are in it. And there's all kinds of ways, like in her case, which was really heavy and gnarly, or there's the simple ways of just dabbling, and then you dabble more, and that's where the spirits go, and that's where they want to overtake. But that was an interesting one.
1: Well, as a parent, I can't just, it is unfathomable to think of just doing that to a child. It's just terrible. So before we close, I want to ask you, if you don't mind me asking, you were clearly so in touch with just the spiritual realm and the spiritual battle that we are all in. And I was just wondering if you would mind sharing what you feel like some of the spiritual gifts that God has given you are, and also just any exorcism is a miracle when you see that victory in Christ, but just if you have any, just a story of just another miracle that really impacted you.
0: Yeah. So I think some of my gifts, discernment. I mean, I see things, I see dead people, they say, not literally, but I've seen spirits. I know when they're around. I know when someone's heart is troubled. And that's not me. That's just the Holy Spirit showing me the hearts of people. I know when stuff is going on kind of cosmically, and that sounds weird, like I'm at like from a battle standpoint with all that's going on in the world with recent events. Even Joe Rogan on his podcast just recently said, after the assassination of Charlie Kirk, he's like, I had no idea that evil is that real and that palpable in our culture. We know that, but I've sensed that stuff a lot before, because dealing with these people, I know Satan's strategy. I've seen how he works in people's lives, and I know that he pulls on our we all have a besetting sin. We all have weaknesses that he tugs on. And he knows the human story better than we do. He knows the human composition better than we do, as far as what we're here for, what we're trying to do. And so that sense, I guess, is just heavy. And so therefore, another gift is prayer and, warfare type of prayer and, praying into things. And when I pray, I see the battle in my head. And I know the spirit I'm praying against. recently, just going through some heavy stuff. I knew the attack was really, really heavy. And I knew it was a battle for, you know, something going on in my family. And so I prayed, and I knew what he was trying to do. And in the middle of the night, I woke up. And again, this sounds weird, but it kind of goes with my story. There was a huge spirit sitting at the edge of my bed, just staring at me saying, "This is mine. This is mine." And I went to bed. You know, I prayed over it, of course. I was so frustrated because, you know, that attack was so real. But then I woke up that next morning, and I just felt the spirit of the Lord of victory on me. And I prayed in power, and I saw that spirit again, and I rebuked it in the name of the blood of Jesus Christ, and I saw it cower. I saw it go away. I saw it flee. And I know that it knows that I know the power I have in Jesus. And that's, I think, my greatest gift is I just have this knowledge, like intimate, tacit knowledge of what Christ has done on the cross and what I've seen happen in other people's lives, and that the victory is ours. Mm-hmm. But I also know the daily battle is hard, and living life is hard, and the attacks are real. So it's kind of a double-edged sword, I guess you could say,
1: yeah.
0: Seeing what I see but knowing the freedom that we have.
1: Do you have any just examples of when you felt that unrest from the Lord, when it's been sort of maybe a world event and you've just felt the Lord stirring you to pray without really knowing what you were praying for or against?
0: Yes, but I kind of knew what I was praying for and mm-hmm. also what I was praying against. And it's that, you know, there's a global agenda that Satan has for the world. Obviously, it's in Scripture. Mm-hmm. But you can see it play out. You can see it in politics. You can see it in the culture. You can see it in individual lives. And I just see it as the war going on. Yeah, I mean, there's a lot of social issues going on that are obvious. It is, you know, they're lies from Satan, straight out of, you know, the garden when he lied to Eve about the fruit. You don't need this. It's really this. And our culture is filled with lies about what God made as beautiful, and Satan has turned into darkness or deceit or the opposite. And so there's the cosmic war I see in agendas, and there's the personal war I see in people's lives all the time.
1: So fascinating.
2: It started as a simple chapel service.
3: Really plain and simple.
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1: Well, as we kind of wrap here, before we do our ending tradition of sharing what we've prayed before we did our interview, giving you that word, I'm sure many of our listeners are wondering what happened to the Blue Lady painting. And we did not just forget to ask it. We're going to save that story for our bonus clip on the CBN Family app. So if you want to hear more from Rick and hear the end of that story of how the painting was destroyed, you can go download the CBN Family app and find that there. And before we close here, just share just what we prayed over you beforehand. Mm. Ryan, do you want to?
13: That is our tradition. So we take a little time. We pray. Some guests need a little more prayer than others, you know. So this is a first for me. I have something, part of the word, which I will share off camera because I don't think it's for on-camera consumption. So thus my word will be even shorter than my normal haikus. But I saw a flag and then I saw you just turning on a light, and I felt like it was your story is for the nations. Obviously, that's a kindred spirits in the sense that both of us feel a need to awaken the world to the reality of spiritual warfare. And then in full disclosure, I know because you've shared with me kind of some of the desert seasons you're in right now. Yeah. So one of my favorite verses, Proverbs 16:9, a man's heart chooses the way, but the Lord directs his steps. And so just keep going through the desert. And as Mr. Churchill says, you know, when you're going through hell, just keep going, you know, and you'll get out of it.
0: Thank you. That's great. A great word. Thank you.
1: Oh, well, Rick, this is kind of crazy because when you were talking about seeing angels, when I prayed for you this morning, I got a sense of you walking around carrying the sword of the Spirit. I mean, my jaw dropped when you said that they had weapons and they were swords. And I just feel like it is almost like an army backing you. You already know it's backing you up in these battles. You were fighting against darkness. And then the verse, for my grace is sufficient for you, for my power is made perfect in weakness. Therefore, I will boast all the more gladly about my weaknesses so that Christ's power may rest on me. 2 Corinthians 12:9. And the second verse that the Lord just put on my heart for you is, but if we walk in the light as he is in the light, we have fellowship with one another, and the blood of Jesus, his son, purifies us from all sins. 1 John 1:7. And I just prayed and I kept getting just this sense of the light in you and the blood of Jesus. And I just really do feel like there is a legacy in your family, and that this is a ministry that will carry on, and that God has just equipped you and your offspring, and will continue to see these victories in Christ, that you all are doing mighty things for the kingdom of God. So God bless you.
0: Thank you.
13: Real quick, I want to be remiss if we didn't show the Blue Lady book, which you did a Kickstarter for, which is really cool.
0: I did.
13: You crowdfunded and did this all on your own and put it out there. It is phenomenal. We'll definitely link this in the show notes so people can get a copy if they want to get more of the story. But thank you for writing this and putting this together. I read it, and there's a lot more we could have said. I'll put it this way. Yeah. So if you want more of those details, you can definitely check out the Blue Lady book. It's also available on Amazon. Okay.
1: Well, thank you, Rick. And thank you to the Christian Broadcasting Network for giving us this platform. 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Again, if you want to hear the end of this story of how the Blue Lady painting was destroyed, visit us on the CBN Family app. And with that, we'll see you next week. God bless you.
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6: Thanks for joining us for CBN News Watch. I'm Gary Lane. Today is Friday, July 31st, and we begin this half hour with news from the Middle East. President Trump is increasing pressure on Israel. as he announces a historic Hamas disarmament deal, which U.S. officials say will prevent the next October 7th, while tensions with Iran continue to escalate across the region. Julie Stahl has more on our top story from Jerusalem.
14: President Donald Trump is warning Israel not to derail his Gaza reconstruction plan. Today, the Board of Peace reached a historic agreement for the complete disarmament of Hamas and all other armed groups in Gaza. This is a monumental step toward lasting peace and security, Trump wrote on Truth Social. A senior U.S. official says Trump will be very disappointed if Israel blocks the next phase of the 20-point framework that Israel previously accepted. The proposal follows a Hamas approval of a U.S.-backed disarmament plan. Under the framework, Hamas and all other armed groups would surrender their weapons over 8 months to a Palestinian technocratic committee that would replace Hamas as Gaza's governing authority. The plan calls for the destruction of terror tunnels, weapons depots, and weapons factories, with each phase independently verified before moving forward. As disarmament progresses, the IDF would withdraw from Gaza in stages, while an international stabilization force and a new Palestinian police force assume responsibility for security. A senior U.S. official said, "We worked with Israel the whole time. They are skeptical that Hamas will disarm, but not much they can do except see it happen." Israel is demanding the complete disarmament of Hamas, including the removal of weapons from Gaza and the full demilitarization of the Gaza Strip as a precondition for any withdrawal process. Meanwhile, Iran's Islamic Revolutionary Guard Corps says it launched strikes on U.S. military bases in Jordan and Kuwait Wednesday, followed by another strike on Kuwait Thursday, targeting fighter aircraft shelters, satellite communication systems, and equipment storage facilities. U.S. officials have not confirmed those claims. The strikes come as the United States and Iran continued exchanging missile attacks on Thursday. Commercial shipping through the Strait of Hormuz remains largely at a standstill. Also in southern Lebanon, just 5 miles from the Galilee in Israel, the IDF demolished a massive Hezbollah tunnel system with 700 tons of explosives. It was excavated with Iranian funding and equipped with electricity, water supply, and a fully functional medical operating room. And it served as a command center for Hezbollah and a launch site for anti-tank missiles and explosive drones targeting northern Israel.
6: Julie Stahl is with us now from Jerusalem. Julie, what's behind Israel's hesitancy to follow through with this Gaza plan?
15: Well, Gary, you know the Middle East. I don't think anyone in Israel thinks Hamas will disarm. They'll find a way around it one way or another. Even just this week, Israel struck and killed a commander who had infiltrated on October 7th, and he was threatening the troops again. So I don't think it's realistic. It's like that, you know, like having a game board, and you've got two people playing, and they're playing by different rules. It doesn't work that way. And we have to remember there's a history behind this. The disengagement next month is 21 years ago that Israel pulled out of Gaza, gave it to the Palestinians, gave them greenhouses to make money. The Palestinians voted in Hamas. Hamas knows who knows how much money they spent on all their tunnels. They could have made it beautiful. They could have made a subway instead of tunnels. But no, their energy went into attacking Israel, killing Israel. Hamas is also attacking Gazans. They're not for their own people. They don't want to build something the way we think in the West that things should happen. And people have to understand it's just not the same thing.
6: Well, why is Israel reportedly upset then about Turkey and Qatar participating in the Hamas arrangements?
15: Neither Turkey or Qatar are particularly friends of Israel. Just in the last few weeks, a Turkish official, a high-ranking one, said he wants to be the mayor of Jerusalem when Turkey comes back and takes over Jerusalem. So, you know, they've also, they house Hamas terrorists, they want to come back to the time of the Ottoman Empire, which was from 1299 to 1923. Qatar has also been funding transferring funds to Hamas all this time. So they're not friendly to Israel. So why would Israel want them to be involved with Hamas, trying to help Hamas disarm? Because probably they're going to help find a way around it.
6: To mention Turkey's support for ISIS and the Muslim Brotherhood. So how significant was the destruction of this Hezbollah tunnel in southern Lebanon near Israel?
15: I think it's a big deal, and it's also symbolic. You know, last night on the Israeli media, they had to warn the public in northern Israel that they were going to hear these gargantuan booms, but don't worry about it. They were just blowing up a tunnel and all these weapons. So if you can imagine that just the sound of blowing it up miles from the border makes that much noise, then you could imagine what those tunnels were like and how much damage they could do, how they were prepared to attack Israel. It also shows how complex the situation is, because you've got the Lebanese army, which is weaker than Hezbollah, supposedly disarming them. So it's very complex for Israel and for Lebanon.
6: Okay, Julie, we have about 1 minute left. So what do you have on today's Jerusalem Dateline?
15: Well, we've got an update on the situation. We also have Paul Petit's interview with Jonathan Conricus from the Foundation for the Defense of Democracies. He's a former IDF spokesman about the developing situation here in the Middle East. Chris Mitchell interviewed Ramin Barsa, who's Iranian-born, Shiite Muslim, self-confessed Israel and Jew hater who came to know the Lord. He came to know Jesus, and now he's an Israel supporter. So that's an amazing interview. You're not going to want to miss that. And an interview with Cindy Jacobs, who talks about spiritual warfare, the battles behind the battles that we're seeing in the Middle East, and why you need to be praying.
6: Okay, our CBN News Middle East correspondent Julie Stahl, thanks for being with us. And you can see the latest Jerusalem Dateline on the CBN News app or on YouTube. In other news, a Christian pastor who was recently released from a Chinese prison has mixed emotions. While he's happy to be reunited with his family in the United States, he's deeply burdened for his fellow Christians still in captivity. CBN's Lori Johnson tells us more.
16: Here I am free in the United States with such a warm welcome. So I want to make a special appeal. Please do not forget the many others who are still detained.
17: Pastor Ezra Xin led one of China's most influential underground churches. Last year, authorities arrested him and 17 of his church leaders, along with Christian pastors from other churches, for refusing to align with the Chinese Communist government. 8 of Xin's church leaders remain in jail, along with many others.
16: Beyond the 8, many other outstanding pastors from Chinese churches are still in jail. I hope we can continue our efforts to gain their freedom. For those who can speak, speak. Those who can act, act. Those who can pray, pray.
17: Xin described his 9 difficult months in prison, where he lost 30 pounds and had no contact with the outside world. Thinking he might be in prison for 15 years, Xin was shocked when authorities suddenly released him in July. That's when he learned President Trump raised his case with Chinese leader Xi Jinping at a summit in May.
18: Every once in a while, something happens which renews your faith that perhaps there are people listening who can make a difference.
17: Monday, Senator Dick Durbin thanked the president for his efforts and encouraged him to continue pressuring the Chinese president on behalf of the remaining Christians who are in prison for their faith.
18: This would be a welcome move before President Xi's visit in September, as there is simply no reason to fear these people who have done nothing but otherwise exercise peaceful freedom of religion and expression.
19: We are grateful to President Donald Trump, Secretary of State Marco Rubio, and the U.S. officials whose diplomatic efforts helped secure Pastor Xin's release.
17: Pastor Bob Fu of the religious freedom group China Aid is also speaking out for those still unjustly imprisoned.
19: As scripture commands, we rejoice always, pray continuously, and give thanks in all circumstances, for this is God's will for you in Christ Jesus.
20: Fu and others are asking Christians to pray for the release of Chinese religious prisoners and also for all Chinese churches to be recognized by the government. Lori Johnson, CBN News.
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6: Welcome back to CBN Newswatch. Surfing's often seen as a sport or a hobby, yet for some, it's much more than that. They see riding the waves as a way of life, or even a spiritual practice, and a path to deeper connection. One Brazilian pastor and lifelong surfer has found a unique way to merge his passion with his faith. George Thomas brings us that story from the coastal city of Porto, Portugal.
24: Talk to any avid surfer, and they'll tell you it's not just the waves. It's understanding the ocean's rhythm and learning to read patterns, the subtle movements of swells, timing of breaks, and how wind shapes the waves.
25: The water is the connection you have with nature. When you are surfing, you just connect with the water. We grab our boards and when you
24: Growing up in Sao Paulo, Brazil, Samuel Cianelli dos Anjos is no stranger to the ocean and learned to surf before he could swim. Riding the waves became as much a part of his life as family and friends.
25: You enjoy the atmosphere. You enjoy the nature, the wind. You look at the waves that bring you calm and peace. And even more special when I come with my kids, for example, and my young daughter, and we surf together, and she's just enjoying the water in her face.
24: Dos Anjos says this connection to water goes beyond the physical. It's also deeply spiritual for him.
25: When I'm surfing and I'm in the ocean and I see a wave, I can see God and I can relate to God when I'm in the ocean. And surfers, they think the same. Maybe they don't believe in God, they don't worship something, but they understand nature.
24: He says the unpredictable nature of the waves mirrors life's ebb and flow. Its highs and lows, challenges and moments of grace.
25: We can compare the Holy Spirit with a wave. you don't control, you see it, you feel it, and the only thing you can do is navigate through it, or on it, in my case with surf. So that's my deepest time with God, is my connection, my devotional time with God.
24: Dos Anjos has always dreamed of merging his two loves, faith and surfing. So a few years ago, he left behind Brazil's sun-soaked beaches and moved 5,000 miles to Portugal's Atlantic coast. Famous for its cobblestone streets, historic architecture, and the aroma of fresh pastéis de nata, the city of Porto has become a popular tourist destination. What drew the pastor here, though, were the stunning coastlines and vibrant surf culture.
25: And today, when we talk about surfing, Portugal is getting very, very close to be one of the biggest countries in surf.
24: Dos Anjos started organizing informal gatherings on the beach. He began with simple barbecues and surf lessons, inviting anyone curious enough to join. Soon, the beach became his church.
25: That's my office. Everyday office, if I could, of course. But as many chances as I have, I'm here.
24: Gradually, people of different nationalities and backgrounds came together, united by their love for the ocean and a thirst for deeper connections.
4: Pastor Samuel moved his family from Brazil all the way here to Porto, Portugal, back in 2014. A year later, Surf Church was started with about three families. Today, almost 10 years later, some 13 nations are represented, and their goal is to build 50 churches across this country.
25: Church is not about a building. It's a relationship with God. So we want to plant 50 churches, not with a building, but with this mindset. You can be church everywhere. You can be church even in your house, in a small group, in a church, in the house, you can be church.
24: Sunday services begin at the beach.
25: Sun or rain, cold or warmest day, every Sunday we are here. We surf together. We gather a group of people, sometimes more, sometimes less. So it's just a fellowship time, a time to connect again with each other and God.
24: One Sunday morning, church members witnessed Juliana Yarova get baptized in the Atlantic Ocean. As she emerged, laughter and cheers erupted from her new family, echoing her joy.
5: I'm really excited. I can't explain my feelings, you know.
24: The Ukrainian teenager fled her war-torn country with her family and found refuge in Porto and in Surf Church. Also baptized, her brother Zakaria, and their mother Natalia was there to witness the special occasion.
25: I believe the best word to describe Surf Church today is a lighthouse. We are a safe place where people from all over the world can come and find community, find family, find faith in Jesus.
24: What started as a simple beach gathering here has grown into a beacon of hope, offering a belonging and purpose to people from all walks of life. In the end, Dos Anjos says it's moved way beyond surfing to include navigating life together with faith, love, and a shared commitment to something greater, all woven together by the simple act of riding waves and serving Jesus. George Thomas, CBN News, Porto, Portugal.
6: Still ahead, a one-on-one conversation with NBA's Oscar Tshiebwe. 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Stay with us. 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
6: 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The NBA's Oscar Tshiebwe plays for the Utah Jazz. His incredible life story is the focus of a personal documentary. Ephraim Graham talked with him about his upcoming documentary and new memoir.
13: We're learning more about your story in a documentary and a book. Mm-hmm. A big part of your story is your dad. Right. You lost him at 12. Right. Mm-hmm. What do you remember most about him?
26: The one thing, the thing I remember about him, how faithful he was to God. Mm-hmm. He dedicated his entire life to God. And he pushes us so much to know the Lord, follow the Lord. Even he was very frustrating growing up, mm-hmm. because he had no money. He was struggling, but even he was struggling, we were not missing food. Mm-hmm. Even we were struggling, we were not going to bed angry. We didn't like house place to live. We had it. Mm-hmm. He was pushing his bike, was doing everything. And you remember he told me one time, remember what the Bible said, the life is about healing, drinking, and be happy. If we happy and at the right time, God will give us what we need. For my dad, he was just the way he dedicated, loved the Lord, helping many people. And even he did not get to experience those things. I feel like the hard work he put in, that's what the harvest we are getting today.
13: Growing up, though, that often frustrated you, though. Correct? So, what were you seeing and what were you thinking? What was the frustration?
26: The frustration was seeing all the kids, the things they had. Some of my friends in school, the parents won't pick them up with the car. But we had to walk back home at school. Mm-hmm. Sometimes we're going to get home, my mom's, there's no food at home. We're going to wait until at night to eat. That life, it was frustrating to see how it was pressing us. Missy church, you're not eating. You're not in church on time. You're probably not going to eat for a day. So it was frustrating to see that. And I got more frustrated when he passed. Mm-hmm. He passed away. Then I said, no. I don't think there's God for me. How can this God and the people who are not follow God, they are great, they have everything. Mm-hmm. But when I came to America, I become adult now, trying to pursue these things in the world, I see the pressure. I see what this thing, the more you get it, the more you want it. Your heart is not sanctified. The only thing you can sanctify your soul, it is the world. Mm-hmm. It is God. The moment I discovered the world, I discovered good things, a good treasure, because the word of God has changed my life.
6: You can read more about Oscar's journey in his memoir called Courage in the Dark. 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Coming up, a special event for a group of student athletes led to hundreds to come to Christ. 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
6: 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Have a great day.
30: I got into a serious relationship, but his family was like involved in Santeria. They would do like Ouija boards and like, I mean, everything that you can think of like occult, like they were in it. And I feel like something just like sit on me. Like I was like shaking, crying. I just called out to Jesus. From that moment, I felt like God took it and was like, I'm gonna heal you.
31: The first day of school takes courage. 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
15: Hi, everyone. Welcome to the 700 Club. President Trump announced his Board of Peace has reached an agreement which will completely disarm Hamas. Israel is highly skeptical of this plan.
17: Well, if Israel doesn't go along, Hamas says it will back out of the deal. Julie Stahl brings us the story from Jerusalem.
18: President Donald Trump is warning Israel not to derail his Gaza reconstruction plan. Today, the Board of Peace reached a historic agreement for the complete disarmament of Hamas and all other armed groups in Gaza. This is a monumental step toward lasting peace and security, Trump wrote on Truth Social. A senior U.S. official says Trump will be very disappointed if Israel blocks the next phase of the 20-point framework that Israel previously accepted. The proposal follows a Hamas approval of a U.S.-backed disarmament plan. Under the framework, Hamas and all other armed groups would surrender their weapons over 8 months to a Palestinian technocratic committee that would replace Hamas as Gaza's governing authority. The plan calls for the destruction of terror tunnels, weapons depots, and weapons factories, with each phase independently verified before moving forward. As disarmament progresses, the IDF would withdraw from Gaza in stages, while an international stabilization force and a new Palestinian police force assume responsibility for security. A senior U.S. official said, "We worked with Israel the whole time. They are skeptical that Hamas will disarm, but not much they can do except see it happen." Israel is demanding the complete disarmament of Hamas, including the removal of weapons from Gaza and the full demilitarization of the Gaza Strip as a precondition for any withdrawal process. Meanwhile, Iran's Islamic Revolutionary Guard Corps says it launched strikes on U.S. military bases in Jordan and Kuwait Wednesday. U.S. officials have not confirmed those claims. Also in southern Lebanon, just 5 miles from the Galilee in Israel, the IDF demolished a massive Hezbollah tunnel system with 700 tons of explosives. It was excavated with Iranian funding and equipped with electricity, water supply, and a fully functional medical operating room. And it served as a command center for Hezbollah and a launch site for anti-tank missiles and explosive drones targeting northern Israel. Julie Stahl, CBN News, Jerusalem.
15: Thank you so much, Julie. Here at home, federal authorities are warning about possible cyber threats to water systems. Gary Lane has that story and more from the CBN Newsroom. Gary?
6: Andrew, the warning comes after cyber attacks targeted more than 30 water systems in Minnesota. The attacks came amid federal warnings that Iranian hackers have been focused on water systems. Iran has a history of targeting those systems. There were no reports that residents had been impacted by the attacks. And another AI breach in the news. AI company Anthropic says some of its models got onto the internet during a test, and they hacked into three other businesses. Anthropic said it found the hacks when it reviewed its systems after a rival business, OpenAI, revealed similar problems. The incidents have raised concerns about what powerful AI systems can do if guardrails come off. As children get ready to go back to school, many parents are taking a closer look at what they may be exposed to in class, including material they believe is inappropriate. One mother near Houston is helping educate parents about what their children are being taught. Kelly Wright has that story on Mama Bear is Rising.
19: So it started just
8: talking to people and praying for to God and saying, what can I do? I don't know this. And that's how you know it truly is faith-led, because I'm not a politician. I'm not an attorney. And so many times people would say, okay, who are you again?
9: Alarmed by trends in Texas public schools, Jessica Brasington, a mother of three, launched Mama Bears Rising, a faith-based organization aimed at informing and empowering parents about their children's education. She saw many parents struggling to navigate concerns involving gender dysphoria, gender identity, and what they considered inappropriate material in textbooks, along with other controversial issues.
8: We can't abdicate our health, our freedom, our parenting to anyone else. At the end of the day, it's our personal responsibility. And so one of the themes that you will hear throughout the Mama Bears Rising community is, we're not here to tell you what to think, but we want to encourage you to be informed. And now you go do the hard thing.
10: And Brasington says that hard thing is this: taking the information, weighing the options, and making the best decisions for your family and for your children's education.
8: I've done a mix of homeschool, private school, and public school with all three of my girls. They're now 22, 21, and 17. And I believe every child's different. They learn differently. So I love that we have that parental choice.
9: Mama Bears Rising is built around five core pillars: faith, protecting children, education, family wellness, and civic engagement. Brasington sees her role as a connector, linking parents with trusted resources and organizations that can help address their concerns.
8: We can't expect to send our child to a building the majority of their waking hours for their whole childhood and then not expect them to take something or someone else's worldview if we're not willing to put in equal or more amounts while we have them as young children.
11: What are you helping parents around the country do in terms of acknowledging their faith and being able to perhaps have their children express their faith as well?
8: We do say in Mama Bears Rising, unapologetically, believer in Jesus Christ, Judeo-Christian values. So in the faith pillar there, you'll find resources that can help you grow.
9: Mama Bears Rising encourages parents to stay informed and to remain engaged rather than simply reacting to the culture around them. Its mission is to connect moms and dads across the country so they can become stronger advocates for their children, their families, and their communities. Kelly Wright, CBN News.
6: Andrew, it's really about becoming informed and aware of what's going on and involved.
15: Yeah, Gary, thanks so much. And it is true. Like she talked about being engaged, not just reacting. I've had kids in public and private schools, both, because as she said, all kids are different.
12: Right.
15: And there are some Jesus-loving, devoted followers of Christ in the public school
12: yes.
15: system, teachers and administrators. Of course, not all. But, you know, being engaged is crucial.
12: Absolutely. One of the things I loved about Jessica is she says, you know, I didn't have any special training. I didn't have any special background. I was just somebody with concern. You know, that's a lesson for all yeah. of us, friends. If we don't want our culture to be run out of the mm-hmm. side door, we need to stand up and be counted, stand up and speak. And I love that she offers a place to yeah. go to mm-hmm. for, you know, you to feel like I'm not the Lone Ranger yeah. out here.
15: And if not that group, be involved, volunteer as you can, get involved with your children's homework,
12: know
15: see what
12: teachers,
15: they're working
12: yeah.
15: on, even serving the teachers. My wife has been amazing at that. I've been
12: yes,
15: inspired.
12: But she would be.
15: Yeah, but thank you. But yeah, staying involved in what your students are learning.
12: Yeah.
15: Great stuff.
12: Yeah, it really is great stuff. And you know, I kind of feel sorry for teachers today. I don't know about you, but they must long to be able to just teach the information mm-hmm. that they, you know, are trained to teach without all this social stuff that's
15: yeah.
12: found its
15: well,
12: way
15: even
12: in there.
15: From a resource standpoint, sometimes they're like, you know, we need paper, we need
12: yes.
15: scissors, we need
12: yeah.
15: crayons, whatever
12: Kleenex.
15: Parents can contribute
12: that
15: to the room. Yeah, yeah, they have a lot of needs. We can
12: yeah,
15: help.
12: Absolutely. Well, thanks, Jessica. You inspire us. Well, up next, he suffered PTSD from his time in Iraq, and then his son died. This neurosurgeon was in the depths of despair. Hear how he learned to heal his own brain. That's coming up. And then later on, a baby on the brink and parents on the edge. The stress from dealing with numerous health challenges was tearing this family apart. Find out what rescued their baby and saved their marriage. That's ahead on today's show.
0: Boys and girls all over the world are being abused and tortured.
1: The worst moments of these children's lives, they're being videotaped, and they're being shared with other offenders all over the world.
0: Many people would refer to this as CSAM, child sexual abuse material.
1: They are suffering, and they don't think that anyone is coming to help them. But we can. We can build that army, and we can go get them.
0: Give monthly and fuel the fight all year long.
2: Monday.
3: 300 radio.
2: Take a journey up the mountains and into the jungle.
13: Wait, we're landing there?
3: Yes.
13: Are you serious?
3: Oh, yes.
13: Oh, my gosh.
2: These missionary pilots are going the last mile.
3: That's sometimes the hardest. But if we don't go the last mile, we won't get there.
2: And reaching the lost.
3: We want to go to them. We have to get the gospel to these people.

0: to a combat theater hospital in Iraq and spent 5 months there and went through 100 mortar and rocket attacks and did 200 brain surgeries in that tent hospital and just saw a lot of human despair.
1: Then came tragic news.
0: Our son Mitch was killed in 2013. And that led me to a now 12 or 13 year long study of how to recover myself and my family after that devastating tragedy.
1: He did eventually heal and now helps others in his book, The Life-Changing Art of Self-Brain Surgery.
2: Dr. Warren's first steps on the road to emotional wellness began by harnessing the power of neuroplasticity, a newly discovered process that can rewire our brains for better or worse, based on what we think about the most.
0: And that neuroplasticity process, this is the most important part. That happens every moment of your life, whether you're directing it or not.
1: Repetitive thoughts, whether positive or negative, change the way neurons communicate with each other in a way that causes the brain to automatically think that way even more.
0: So if you've always been anxious or afraid, or you've gone through something hard that's made you moribund or depressed, your brain will just keep recreating synapses, connections that will reinforce that same thought process.
1: Knowing this helped Dr. Warren change his own thinking. Instead of focusing on sadness and loss, he began counting his blessings more often, which led to relief.
0: And that's the whole idea really behind Philippians 4, which says if you want to be less anxious, be more grateful and think better thoughts, and you'll actually overcome anxiety. And we've learned that that's now true on the neuroscience side, too.
1: Dr. Warren says many unhappy people don't think they can change due to believing this is just how I am. His overall advice, read 2 Corinthians 10:5. Take captive every thought to make it obedient to Christ.
0: The truth is, as soon as you're ready to change what you think about, your brain is ready to change. You're designed to heal, and there's tremendous hope in that.
1: Dr. Warren sees the biblical pattern of grateful, hopeful thinking leading to better physical health, such as lower blood pressure and less chronic disease. It can also improve our speech and behavior.
0: That's the whole point of Ephesians chapter 4 and Romans chapter 12, the idea that when you clean up your thinking, you clean up your body and your brain and your life.
1: And he believes that can make the difference between being down and out or salt and light.
0: There's a whole system called mirror neurons that other people pick up on your emotional state, and they begin to make structural changes in their brains to mirror how you're feeling and how you're behaving emotionally.
2: Not only can our thought patterns change us and people around us in the here and now, but also future generations. That's due to recently discovered epigenetics, which is when emotional residue from things like trauma is actually inherited. The good news is scientists believe these issues, often considered generational curses, can be broken.
0: You can actually start your life with some stress responses and some cortisol levels and some ways that you tend to react to things based on experiences that your parents or grandparents had.
1: Scientists studied Holocaust survivors and others who experienced extreme trauma. They discovered those experiences triggered changes in how their genes work that have been passed down even to great-grandchildren. But that pattern doesn't need to continue.
0: Your children and their children can be born with normal stress responses. So what that means is we can change the future of our family generations and how they respond to life by getting things right and doing the work in our lifetimes.
1: That work, as described in Dr. Warren's book, involves focusing on inner thoughts, recognizing harmful ones, and replacing them with thoughts that conform to God's will for our lives.
0: Hope is defined as having agency and opportunity, and you've got both because God has built your nervous system to be operated in a way that will help you and not hurt you as soon as you're ready to change how you think.
3: Great information. This is going to bring hope to a lot of people. Lori, thanks for being with us now. So epigenetics, the idea we can change things we inherit, talk to us more.
2: Absolutely.
3: About that.
2: So this is cutting edge stuff, and it basically says that our genes can be turned on or off, and these molecular chemical tags that attach themselves to our genes can be passed down to our future generations. So our DNA does not change, but the DNA is what makes up our genes, and our genes can be expressed or suppressed. And so this is wonderful, very hopeful stuff, not just for people who have trauma in their background,

0: but also for things like Alzheimer's disease. If you inherit both of the APOE4 genes from each parent, you have greater than a 70% chance of having Alzheimer's. You're probably going to get it. But there are many, many studies, and I've interviewed people who have had both of these genes and had an Alzheimer's diagnosis. And if you change your behavior, you can suppress these genes and not have those symptoms of Alzheimer's. In my family, we have a so-called generational curse called alpha-1 antitrypsin disorder. And if you get the ZZ from both of your parents, you'll probably die in your 50s. But that scientists have now found that if you don't drink or if you don't smoke, then you can live a long and healthy life, because this really basically attacks your liver and your lungs. And I could go on and on as far as trauma and things like that.
1: Another term you use, neuroplasticity.
0: Neuroplasticity.
1: Maybe a double-edged sword.
0: It is a double-edged sword, because basically what it says, and this is great news, our brains can and do always change. Plasticity, neuro brain plasticity means change. But the good news is that our brains are always changing based on what we're thinking about. So you've heard before that when, as you age, you really just become more of who you already are. Neuroplasticity backs that up. So whatever we're thinking about, and our thoughts are always on a loop. If it's negative, we're going to be more negative and think and confirm those negative thoughts even more. But we can change our thinking and become more positive, and then our thoughts go in that direction too. And so the key here is recognize what you're thinking about. That's not always easy. Ask somebody you live with or you're around all the time, what do I talk about? Because we might think that we're a real positive person, and then somebody who knows us really well will say, you know, you always talk about doom and gloom. You use the word worry a lot. So what we talk about is a great indication of what we think about, and we can rethink, we can reformulate our thoughts. And a lot of people say, oh, this is just psychological mumbo jumbo. No, this comes straight out of the Bible.
1: Yeah, out of the mouth, the heart
0: think
1: speaks,
0: about
1: right?
0: these things, yes. And the Bible tells us, think about these things.
1: Yeah. Now, you were raving about the book.
0: Yeah.
1: Here, as we were
0: highly
1: sitting here.
0: Recommend it.
1: So what about, you know, it's an illustration, so to speak, but how the doctor says we can kind of perform, so to speak, brain surgery on ourselves. What does he mean
0: right,
1: by that?
0: Right. So he's a brain surgeon, and he was having all these mental problems. And so he used his expertise as a surgeon and became the patient. Mm. And he says people who read and follow his advice also need to remember we are doctors, and we ourselves are also the patient. And as a doctor, the number one rule, the Hippocratic Oath, first, do no harm. Do not harm yourself as the patient. And it's important to remember, Andrew, our thoughts can harm us. Our thoughts can be very harmful. And so we need to make sure that we do not harm ourselves with our own thoughts.
1: Yeah. And you're right. This is based upon scripture.
0: Straight out of it. And that's what I love about this book. It's that combination of science, of medicine, and Christianity. Yeah.
1: Lori, thanks for being here. Really appreciate it.
0: Thanks for having me.
1: I want to let you all know the name of the book is The Life-Changing Art of Self-Brain Surgery. Pick it up by Dr. Lee Warren. Terry, over to you.
2: 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They told him to get Jesus on the line instead. 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
5: Morgan, always a pleasure to have you in our Heaven Meets Earth studio. I will, just for listeners who maybe have never seen your face before, they're brand new to the show, I will just say Morgan is one of my all-time favorite people. The way she hears from God is so inspiring. Every time I talk to Morgan, it strengthens my faith. And what I love about you is, one, you were always pointing people back to the scripture, encouraging them to dive in, into the word. And you're also always teaching people that the most special thing about you is how you have tapped into radically obeying the Lord. Wow. So it's so great to have you here.
6: Yeah.
5: I'm just going to kick it off to you to just share. You recently got married.
6: Yes. I guess to give it away right away. I mean, me and Alex went from met to married in 6 months. So that's fast. And if you are thinking that is too fast, I would have been right there with you. Like, that is way too fast. And then God just started doing what He did. I think of that story, ironically enough, at the wedding of Cana, where Jesus turns the water into wine. He tells them to go begin filling these barrels with water. It was so much preparation. And then in a moment, Jesus spoke, turn it into wine. And I guess I just think of Alex and I's story that way. Because yes, while our dating was 6 months. I mean, I think from the day he asked me to be his girlfriend to the day we signed our legal marriage certificate, it was like 2 months. So that was water to wine in a moment. But there was that time of filling the barrels. And I feel like you can be in this preparation of obeying God, listening to God. God is setting things up. You're pouring that water into barrels. And it might feel like a long time, but then God will come, or at least He came for us, and turn it into wine in a moment. And so with that, where it kind of all begins for us is actually a few months before I met Alex. I had dreams earlier in life where I felt like God said, you will be married when you're 30. And it was now my 30th year. And I have a dream one night. And in the dream, it was very brief, but I just hear this voice so loudly. Do you know what I can do in a week? At the end of the 7 days, I have this dream. And in the dream, I am wearing a wedding dress and I see these three horseback riders. And I had this understanding that whoever wins the horseback race is who I'm going to marry. Mm. Out of the blue, there's this fourth, and I called him the dark horse, this dark horse rider that appears out of nowhere and kind of ignores the horse race. We get married and I wake up. I sort of realize, oh, I think God is indicating someone is coming that I've never met before. Like, yeah. He's about to ride out of the shadows straight to the altar.
5: I'm so curious, what happened? What was the point when you and Alex started dating?
6: I had two dreams where God said, I want you to be in Romania on June 22nd. I fly to Romania, and on June 22nd, I meet Alex, who is now my husband. And then we end up getting, he asks me out for the first time end of July. That felt like the gift in July. And through a series of confirmations, we end up getting married.
5: So when you met Alex on June 22nd in Romania, were you thinking, this is it? This is the guy?
6: No. Once we had just started going on a couple dates, a girlfriend who I had told that dream to reached out and said, hey, I just wanted to check in on you. I remember you had this dream that something about you might meet your husband June 22nd. Did anything end up happening? And then I went back and looked. I'm like, what day did I fly to Romania? What day did we meet? It was June 22nd. Mm-hmm. So it was more of like a very exciting.
5: So it was after the fact back. You realized.
6: Yes. And that's what I think about the prophetic. I don't think the prophetic is the best leader. Mm-hmm. I think it's the most joyful confirmation. I feel like sometimes we want this crazy sign and not realizing having peace in your heart about a decision is probably the highest sign there could be. Because mm-hmm. the devil can't come to you and give you a deep internal peace. Like our Jesus is the Prince of Peace.
1: 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Terry?
2: Well, Joseph and Essence Green had three children at home and one in the NICU. Their youngest, Grace, was born at just 23 weeks. Doctors gave her a slim chance to live. And while this baby was fighting for her life, Joseph and Essence were fighting with each other.
7: It completely turned upside down. I mean, everything just like switched overnight.
8: It seemed nothing could shake Joseph and Essence Green's relationship or their faith. That is until July 2019, when their fourth child, a daughter they named Grace, was born prematurely.
7: So here I am having a child at 23 weeks, and it's like, what's next?
9: Doctors were very, you know, they wasn't very optimistic. They was like, she has a slim chance to live.
8: Between having a child in the neonatal ICU, work, and caring for their three other children, ranging from 8 months to 12 years old, the couple quickly felt the strain.
9: Is she going to survive all of this? You know, am I going to be a parent that lost this child?
7: Not knowing if my daughter was going to make it, you know, having an eight-month-old baby at home, and then, you know, two other children on top of that, that was a lot.
8: Meanwhile, life didn't stop. In fact, it became overwhelming as each dealt with the heartbreak and fears in their own way. For Essence, it was continuing to go to work, something her husband didn't understand.
9: Man, it was tough. For me, it was just like, why as a mother you don't see the need to be by our daughter's bedside and she's fighting for her life? So it frustrated me.
7: And for me mentally, I just felt like I could not handle that. I felt like it was too much. Of course, his expectations just seemed high, but at that point, they started to seem unrealistic.
8: In all their years of marriage, the couple rarely argued. Now it seemed it was all they did, as their disagreements escalated into angry shouting matches and finger-pointing. As children of divorce, both say they were tempted to handle the conflict as their parents had done.
9: It was times that I was just like, man, this is too much. Sometimes I didn't want to, you know, be a father. Sometimes I didn't want to be a husband just because it was just overwhelming. And then just learning how to be a husband and a father my own self, because my father wasn't part of my life. Basically, he taught me when times get tough, basically, just leave.
7: And I don't know if I actually use the word divorce, but I was just like, I'm done with this, you know, because it was too much. It got to a point like, you know, we talk about my mother not being there. I'm sorry to say, but, you know, she taught me how to run. And so it's like I can just leave this situation.
8: Meanwhile, prayers continued for baby Grace as she was barely improving. Joseph and Essence both admit there were times they wondered where God was in this time of need for their baby and for their marriage.
9: I felt like I was failing God, too, ultimately. You know, like, God, I'm not doing this husband thing right. I'm not being a great example as a father. So, Lord, I need you. This is a moment where I really need to surrender and just allow you to teach me how to play both of these roles, because right now I am failing.
7: I think sometimes we think we have to have these elaborate prayers and different things. It was just a small whisper, Lord, why? am I dealing with this?
8: Then in October, after watching their daughter fight for her life for 3 months, Essence got a call from the hospital to come immediately.
7: And my baby has coded. They're sitting there giving her CPR. And I looked down at my baby, and the doctors at this time had told me they had worked on her for 2.5 hours. Because I'm looking at my baby, right? No life. Everything's flatlined. The doctor tells me to call my family in to prepare for a funeral. And I look over at the lady, I said, you can call Jesus if you can get him on the line. And I will never forget that the alarm starts to ring off in the hospital while the doctor's still talking to me. They go and say, we have a pulse. And he literally brings my baby back to life. And so I understood in that hour that God was with me. And he said in his word that he would never leave me nor forsake me. He will be with me always. And that was a comforting knowing that he was with me.
9: That was just a game changer for me too. God showed us then that he's still with us.
8: With a new perspective, the Greens began working together to bring peace back to their household and their marriage. Through prayer and counseling from the leaders at church, they realized they needed to put God at the center of their lives once again.
9: So we eventually did come around and apologize to each other on how we treated each other through our stress.
7: I feel like God is touching his heart at this time, right? He's being the Joseph I know that I met. and he's being more considerate of my feelings.
8: After more than a year, Grace was released to go home. Although she still needs ongoing care, Joseph and Essence continue to find hope through their trust in Jesus. They also launched the Marriage Makeover, a ministry for married couples whose relationships need God's healing.
7: I say this all the time, often, that grace has taught me how to have grace. No more pointing the finger, but, you know, looking to God and asking him, okay, what do we do?
9: So to look back now and to see where we are now, it just goes to show how good God is, how he was with us every step of the way, even when we didn't feel like he was present, and how his strength and his glory is just, it's amazing.
2: You know, when we fall in love and we stand at the altar and we make that commitment to each other, we say some very heavy, serious things. You know, we're gonna be together no matter what until death do us part. And in that moment, we mean it. It is intentional. The thing is, we haven't experienced that yet. And so when these things come upon us, we need the Lord. God knows that. He's there. He's walking in front of us. He's walking beside us. He's shedding light on the path that we're to follow with his word. He's made these promises to us. But, you know, some of you who are watching, you've been through hard times in your relationship with each other. And there's an element of needing to hang on in the process while you both adjust and adapt and accept and forgive and exchange all of what's going on for what God is wanting to do. You know, it's so hard when you're under stress to be open to some of this. We know it in our heads. I mean, you heard Joseph say it. He's saying to God, I know I'm not being the husband or the father I want to be or that you want me to be. But when you're all tied up in that stress, oh, it's so hard to make right choices, to see the bigger vision of what God wants to do. And you know, in all of it, in all of the changes, in all of the sacrifice, in all of the hurt and the pain, he's always at work in us. Everything that is negative, he uses for good in our lives, if we'll let him. Those are the places where we need to make choices. And maybe some of you are facing that today. Let God into the middle of what you're struggling with. He so wants to be there with you. He so gets you. He created you. But you know, if you're in a relationship, you're both different. You come from different backgrounds. Even if you've come from broken families, both of you, you have different emotional reactions to things. Your personalities are different. You handle things differently. I love seeing that Joseph and Essence were able to come to the place where they actually could begin to appreciate the differences in each other. Those differences work at the altar. Sometimes they're a little challenging down the road. Hang in there. God's plan was family. God's plan was for a man and a woman to come together and to live under him, with him in the midst of it all. When it's tough, hang on and go back to the Word of God. He has so much to say to us about how we're to respond, how we're to treat each other. And then make the hard choice. You know, sometimes when you feel like your position is the right position and you don't want to give in, there's a stubbornness and a selfishness in that. And God says to us, I want you to forgive. I want you to forgive. These are hard decisions and hard choices. But when we begin to make the right choice, then God begins to really move and operate in our circumstances. You know, when you don't know what to do next, look to Him and just do the next one thing that's in front of you. Begin the process. Be willing, be teachable, and God will touch your circumstance. Can I pray for you right now? Because I know we have lots of struggles in life. There's loss, all kinds of things that we experience. But marriage is one of the anchors of our culture being healthy and well, and of children growing up and being released into the world healthy and well. Husbands and wives need each other. Children need moms and dads. Let's pray together. God, we're just so grateful. Your plans are good plans. They're to give us hope in the future, not to harm us. And so, Lord, we come to you today humbly and we say, we're stuck. We're stuck in ourselves. We're stuck in our stubbornness. We're stuck in our righteousness. We're stuck in our unwillingness to forgive and mean it and let go and let you do something amazing. Holy Spirit, you are an influencer. Would you come into the midst of our lives and would you influence us to make wise choices? Would you influence us to hear that still small voice? Would you open our ears and our hearts to be teachable? So it's not just readers of the word. We want to be doers of the word. Would you heal marriages today? Would you begin the process? It's not a one-time thing. We know that. Relationships are fragile, but they're precious. So would you rebuild what's been broken to the glory of God? Would you rebuild what's been broken for the sake of our children? Would you rebuild what's been broken so that we might keep the vow that we made before you, the covenant with each other? Teach us how to honor that, God, and make us willing to stand fast in the midst of the storm as you walk right through it with us. We ask it in Jesus' name. Amen. If you're struggling in your relationship, we've got a resource for you. I'd like you to know what God's Word has to say about love and marriage. That's what it's called, Love and Marriage, and it's free and available to you. You can get it by calling our toll-free number. We'll mail it out to you. You can go to cbn.com and get it that way if you prefer, but hang in there. God's not done with you yet. Andrew?
1: Thank you, Terry. Great wisdom you shared. Great wisdom. Still ahead, everyone. This young woman was born in Senegal, a country that's 95% Muslim. Yet she grew up in a Christian family surrounded by loving brothers and sisters. See how you made that possible. That's coming up on today's program. Stay with us.
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18: Welcome back to the 700 Club. An immigrant crisis in Spain, as some 60,000 migrants have entered Ceuta in Spain from Morocco in the past 24 hours. At least 34 migrants have died. The border crisis boiled over in recent days with security forces clashing with migrants. Some said they crossed into Spain because of the lack of jobs in their country. CBN's Operation Blessing is providing clear water for those in need. People in the mountain village of El Pinalito in Guatemala had to climb a quarter mile downhill and then back up four times a day for water from a polluted well. Operation Blessing was the answer to that prayer, installing a spring water system, bringing purified water into their homes. For those in the village, it was nothing short of a miracle. You can find out more about Operation Blessing by visiting ob.org. And this is a wrap for me. It's been my privilege serving you over the years. Andrew and Terry will be right back with more of the 700 Club right after this.
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2: It is hard to believe that time has come, isn't it? Yeah. Well, Diara has a wonderful home. She has a great family, a father, a mother, lots of brothers and sisters. She says that's a miracle, because Diara was orphaned right after she was born.
22: Not long after Diara was born, her mother died, leaving her an orphan. She was taken to the House of Love, a home which is supported in part by Orphans Promise. Here, all her needs are provided for.
23: I've received many blessings from the Lord here, which is a miracle. I have a wonderful home and a great family, a father, a mother, and lots of brothers and sisters.
22: In a country that's 95% Muslim, Diara grew up in a family that introduced her to Jesus.
23: I have known Jesus from a very young age. He's the father of orphans, and he has known my sins before I was in my mother's womb. I am the apple of his eyes. Here in Senegal, I have to wait until I'm 18 to get baptized. I am looking forward to it very much. God bless me every day. When new children came into our home, I gave them almost all my clothes. Then God gave me double what I'd given.
22: In addition to other support, Orphans Promise gave the home a refrigerator and a freezer and provided lights and solar panels for added security at night. Thanks to you, Diara has a safe home, daily provision, and the joy of knowing that she is loved by God.
23: I thank God for every blessing in my life, and I'm very grateful for the people who support Orphans Promise. Thank you. May the Lord bless you.
2: I love the heart of this girl. She's on the money about all of it, about who God is, about who she is, her identity in Him. And you make it possible for us to bring that kind of knowledge to her, not just to meet the everyday practical needs of children who are in the home that she's living in with things like food and light for security, but also the knowledge that she has a Father, that she's loved by her Heavenly Father, that there's a plan and a purpose for her life. Don't you love the security you hear in her when she talks about that? You know, gratitude for what God has done will erase a lot of brokenness and healing in a heart. So we just are thrilled to see her moving forward in her walk with the Lord. And we are thrilled to say thank you to those of you who made that possible, who made it possible for this family to be there for her when she was not able to stay with her birth mom. So we're doing that around the world all the time through Orphans Promise and Operation Blessing, through the programs of CBN, taking Super Bowl, and all kinds of information about the love of God to people, to families, to children. Thank you for helping us do that. There's so much more to be done. There are people who've never heard the name of Jesus, and we want you to help us get that done. Will you join the 700 Club today? 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But do it today, will you? We say thank you in advance. Andrew.
1: All right, everyone, up next, meet a man who went from feeling really healthy to being told he had a widow maker and needed open heart surgery. Mike Dyson talks about walking through the valley of the shadow of death when we come back.
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1: One day before his 63rd birthday, Mike Dyson felt like a ticking time bomb as he faced heart surgery. After the operation, he recovered quickly, physically. But emotionally, there was trauma. Mike Dyson, the author of The Shadow, Walking Through the Valley, Abiding Under His Wings, joins us. Now, Mike, welcome to the show.
6: Oh, thanks.
1: I think a lot of people can relate to you because you're a believer. You've been a believer a long time. But just a few years ago, like, you talked about this shadow of death, particularly after your heart procedure. How did you find yourself there?
6: You know, to be honest, I really don't know. You know, I mean, I stand on the Word of God every day. And when I had that major trauma that happened, I was totally grateful for everything in my life. It wasn't like gratitude was missing. I think I searched around a lot when I started in those dark times. Like, a lot of times there's a root of something. It's something's gone awry. There just wasn't anything there. It was just a trauma. And really, I felt grieved. That's what I felt from the very beginning. And I ended up seeing a grief counselor because of it. So I really don't know how that came about, to be honest. Physically, I recovered really super fast. But then that emotional time hit. And it really got to be pretty dark at times.
1: Well, and you learned a lot from it, too, because Scripture spoke to you. And you learned about this. We've all heard of the shadow of death,
6: yes,
1: right? But what did the Word start to teach you about coming through that shadow?
6: Well, you know, the shadow of death is always trying to speak really the opposite of truth. There's always a lie in the shadow of death. So it comes with fear or inadequacy, or that I'm going to feel like this continually, or actually, even in the depression, I began to get the thoughts that I'm not godly, that I'm not righteous, because I shouldn't be feeling this way, right? Mm-hmm. Like, and it was really a paradox to feel totally grateful on one hand, but then to be grieved on the other. So I think really pressing into the shadow of the Almighty, which is the truth of God, right, which trumps the shadow of death. Otherwise, you become paralyzed in that valley and in that thinking, and that's not going to do any good but bring death instead of life.
1: Yeah, it's interesting because your book's called The Shadow, and in reading it, what we learn is there are really two shadows, right?
6: Correct.
1: Shadow of death and then being under the shadow of His wings. So for people who are, maybe they love the Lord, but they're in this season of, they're discouraged, maybe grieving something, where do you tell them to start to find their way out of the shadow
6: of death? I think it's really in fellowship and abiding in the shadow of the Almighty and in reading His Word. And even when there were times, even in, I've been in the Word for years, I mean, but there were times I almost didn't feel like reading Word, right, because you're in these states. But you really have to keep kind of taking the medicine, so to speak, right? And you just have to keep applying it and believing that God, even when you don't feel like you have the belief, so to speak, right, because you're kind of down, but eventually, you know, the faithfulness of God just continually manufactures in your life, and eventually you begin to move through that valley. I think first position, a lot of times you're kind of sitting, which is where God doesn't want you to be, right? You become paralyzed and weighted down in your efforts, but eventually you begin to rise up, and then you start to move through that valley, and then you'll start to feel the difference, but it does

0: that fashion.
1: So. But I appreciate you as a believer for decades being willing to share your story about here's the season I was in. So what about surrendering? How important is that?
0: Well, for me, it was interesting because I had to almost surrender to grief. And that's going to sound a little strange. I was battling and trying to figure out why is it why am I like this? And I really had to release that. And when I say surrender, I surrendered it to him, right? When I had to surrender those emotions and all those things I was feeling to him so he could be the carrier of that and get me through it.
1: So if I may, not necessarily a surrender to grief, but releasing it.
0: Correct. Yeah, that'd be a better way of putting it.
1: But surrendering it to the authority of Christ.
0: It was surrendering in my mind, surrendering to him, to his authority. That's correct.
1: Yeah.
0: Right. And then that begin to bring the freedom in that. Right. Because it becomes toil otherwise. You're constantly trying to get out of it, which really is a self-effort and not the release to him.
1: Yeah. Last question, just real quick. Mm-hmm. Since you've been a believer a long time and we're in this season of despair, do you think sometimes when people are going through that, they feel a shame? There's a shame involved. I love the Lord. I should not feel this way.
0: Right.
1: I can't talk about it with anybody.
0: Right. I think, you know, that was one of the big things that I went through, and the shadow of death was really speaking in my mind that I should not feel this way, mm-hmm. that a righteous man of God should never be in depression or in this darkness or feeling these feelings of not wanting to be here. I share all these things in my book, right? It was so contrary to what I really was before I had that surgery. So, yeah, I do think that comes along. And again, that's just a lie of the enemy, right? Because that does not fit our identity of what God has to say. God does not bring shame. He does not. So when we're feeling those thoughts, and I think hopefully the book will help people recognize some of these thinkings mm-hmm. and maybe emotions that we're feeling, and instead of holding on to them and maybe equating them to how we're supposed to stay, but seeing the freedom and abiding in him and coming out of that.
1: Yeah. And I just have a few seconds, but I need to mention, like, one key for you has been forgiveness.
0: It has, right. Yes.
1: Especially from the time of childhood. That's big for people.
0: Yeah, I think, you know, I felt a victim for most of my life. I had that victim mentality, a can kicker, whatever you want to call it, a chip on my shoulder, the whole thing. But when God called me, I rededicated my life, and he said to stop blaming, it was a huge thing. And my life has kind of been that way every step of the way, to stop blaming and take personal responsibility, release people,
1: Amen.
0: Not because they may seem to deserve it, but because we're called to do it, right? And it frees us.
1: Let me tell everybody, this book is called The Shadow, Walking Through the Valley, Abiding Under His Wings. It can really bring you hope. I encourage you to pick it up. It's by Mike Dyson. It's called The Shadow. Thanks for being with us today. We'll see you next time on The 7 Under Club. Bye-bye.
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7: 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We're on the campus of Mount Calvary Word of Faith Church, where Pastor Shirley Caesar is leading the congregation. Here's a look at what's ahead.
8: The sweet sounds of a legendary voice.
9: How have you protected your sound, your authenticity? Because I know there were knocks on the door for you to sing other things besides gospel music.
10: Yeah, it wasn't so much that I would leave gospel. I was already born again.
8: And yet again, Shirley Caesar collects a Grammy for her

0: incredible work.
1: Wow. I was excited. You would have thought that it was my first Grammy.
0: She has many memorable moments from her steady rise from a humble start.
1: I said to the Lord, I said, Lord, you don't have to do anything. I'm just going to just crack the door and I'll kick it down for your glory.
0: And a candid conversation about a mother's love.
2: I remember Mama in a happy way.
0: How do you remember Mama today? I know Mom was really important to you.
1: You're going to make me cry. I remember my mom in a very special way and in a happy way.
0: This woman of faith has wisdom to share.
1: Jesus plus education equals success.
0: Success and an unforgettable story in this one-on-one with Pastor Shirley Caesar. After about 7 decades in the music industry, Pastor Shirley Caesar is still making headlines. She recently earned her 13th Grammy Award, and that is for Come Jesus Come, which she sang alongside CeCe Winans.

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3: And the Grammy goes to Come Jesus Come.
1: 13 Grammys. I'm born on the 13th. And it was another one. It's three of them. 13 Grammys. My birthday is October 13th. Mm-hmm. And it's another one.
0: What was it like when you heard you won another Grammy Award?
1: Wow. And you know, you can spell wow. W-O-W.
0: Yes.
1: I was excited. You would have thought that it was my first Grammy. Mm. And I got my first Grammy way back in 70, something like that. Mm-hmm. But I was just so excited that here I am still winning Grammys after all of these years. And we asked the question, who did it? Mm. God did it.
0: What was it like to sing alongside CeCe? I got a chance to talk to her, and she was just in awe that
1: really?
0: You even accepted her invitation to join her. So what was it like for you to sing with her?
1: Let me tell you, CeCe is just, she's a wonderful girl. That's the first thing. She loves the Lord. Mm-hmm. Ugh, I love that. And she's just so anointed. So if that does not tell you what it was like for me to be a part, I was just so glad to be able to sing to her audience also. Mm-hmm. See, so it was a blessing. Mm,
0: loved hearing your voice on that.
4: Miracle working Jesus.
0: You get on stage in 1958, and that begins it. What's it like to get on stage today? Do you still enjoy it?
1: Yeah, I like it. In fact, I love it. Mm. And even I'm glad that you know we're able to pack places out still.
0: Yes.
1: You believe that?
0: Mm-hmm.
1: Thank you, Jesus. I am grateful. Auditoriums and things, because who did it? Okay, I'll say it. God did it.
0: Amen. God did it. Indeed, he did it.
1: Amen.
0: Indeed. And Pastor Shirley Caesar has new music coming. Stay on the lookout. An album is on the way. Still ahead, Pastor Shirley Caesar takes us back to the Clay Hills of North Carolina for a look at the early years.
1: Lord, what have I done that makes my race so hard to run?
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10: I don't know. I thought you could tell me whether or not they're genuine.
7: It has been criticized, it has been banned, it has been burned, its followers have been burned and killed. It mattered to them to get it right.
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1: Welcome back to our one-on-one with Pastor Shirley Caesar. Her career began some decades ago. She began singing professionally at just age 12, and then she joined the legendary Caravans in 1958, and the rest, as they say, is history. Now, it was 1958, you're at a Caravans concert, and you pass the note to invite yourself up for so.
2: Yeah, but you know what? Listen, if you don't, then who will? And so I was like 18, 19, between 18 and 19, and I was out of school because I didn't have money to go to college, so I just continued on with my singing ministry, and it wasn't moving like I thought it should. So I went to this concert where Albertina Walker, Inez Andrews, Cassetta George, Dorothy Norwood, now of course all of them were not there that particular night, because it was only three of them that night. One of them was either sick or somewhere, I don't know. And so I wrote my own request. Please call on Shirley Caesar. I felt like that if she heard me, that she would want me. And I wrote her a note too. I said, I can sing all of those parts that's missing. You know, I'm not a soprano singer. I'm not a tenor singer, but I just felt that if she could hear what I had, that she would want me. And so the way that happened was that when they called on me to sing, I remember singing the old song, Like a Ship That's Tossed and Driven.
1: Yeah.
2: Battered by an angry wave. Well, I'm getting happy. When the storms of life are raging and the fury falls on me, Lord, what have I done that makes my race so hard to run? But then I say to my soul, soul, don't worry. The Lord will make a way somehow. And after she heard me singing that, she asked somebody, because we were at a concert backstage after that, and she asked me, she said, can you travel? I said, you'll have to ask my mama. You got to ask my mama. And, well, I was hoping that mama would say yes. And, of course, mama did say yes. And so I sold my biology book and caught a bus. And at that time, I was living in Durham, North Carolina, born and raised in Durham. And I sold the biology book, got the ticket, got on the bus, went to Washington, D.C., had never been to D.C. Here I am, a little girl in such a big city like Washington. Anyway, I caught that bus.

0: And so when I checked in the hotel, here come the quartet singers knocking on my door. I didn't open my door. I said, who is this? I can't call the name, okay? But actually, after a while, then Albertino, one of them, knocked on my door because the concert was the same day.
1: Whoa.
0: It was the same day.
1: Wow.
0: And I just gotten there. Keep in mind, I just gotten there. And the caravan began there. I don't even remember rehearsing.
1: Wow.
0: But I knew all of their songs.
1: Mm.
0: So, wow. So you know, if you don't make your own way,
1: mm-hmm.
0: and so I did. And wow. as a result of that, I'm sitting here talking to you because of Albertina oh. gave me a chance.
2: Shirley Caesar spent about 8 years with the Caravans and then launched a solo career. Still ahead, now one-on-one conversation with Pastor Shirley Caesar. She takes a look at her catalog and shares some of her favorites.
0: I like Jesus, I Love to Call Your Name.
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14: Washington's words are powerful because they express an idea of a world that's different from the one everybody grew up in.
15: This ideal of religious freedom is going to be part of the government, but is it really meant for everyone?
16: Is this going to be a place where you can be free to say what you want about God?
15: It's an American history story, and it's relevant for everybody.

0: And that is just a sampling of some of the covers from Pastor Shirley Caesar's nearly 150 music releases over the course of some 70 years. Now, she's got an impressive catalog, but believe it or not, after all of that music, she still has a few favorites. Now, of all the songs, because there are so many,
1: yes,
0: do you have a favorite of yours?
1: Wow. Yes. And yes,

0: What would that be?
1: No charge.
2: That's no charge, my son. When you add it all up.
1: I like Jesus, I love to call your name.
0: Yeah.
1: I remember Mama. That's one. So let me stop because I'll call out a whole. Listen, I'll have enough songs to the you know for a choir.
0: I love it.
2: I remember Mama and the love that she gave.
0: How do you remember Mama today? I know Mom was really important to you.
1: You're gonna make me cry. I remember my mom and. In a very special way and in a happy way. During this past Mother's Day, that was kind of hard for me. And believe it or not, this past Christmas. And because I miss her so. And she's been gone now a number of years. But I missed my mom, and I miss her. I miss my mama. And this is why I tell young people, if you're blessed and privileged to have a mother, you don't know how blessed you are. You just can't even imagine. And I tell them, love her. I don't care if she's a prostitute. I don't care if she's an alcoholic. Does not matter. She's mama. Always respect her. Now, she might not even respect herself, but she's your mother. You're not mama. She's mama. Always respect mama. I watched my mother, who was a semi-invalid, I watched her cook big dinners, and they were for us. Because, you know, young people can eat. Yeah, they can. Well, hey, the middle age can too. I saw God make a move in our house. Bless my mama to raise all of us like that. And I saw... She always put us first. At first, you know, the preachers got, you know, they got the best part of the chicken. We got the chicken legs and chicken feet. But Mama said, God gave me these children, and y'all get your plate. And Mama would run those plates over with whatever we had at that time. And then everybody else ate. But my mother... You should have met her. She was wonderful. She was wonderful.
0: And she is proud, proud, proud of you for sure.
1: I believe, Brother Ephraim, that the grandstands of glory are filled with mothers and fathers, and they're looking over the grandstands down at their children. I believe my mama is looking right at me right now while I'm talking to you. I believe it. Hallelujah. And so, let me tell you something. The grandstand, and this is to those of you that's viewing too, but heaven is just filled with angels, with parents and things, maybe that have gone on to be with the Lord, but they are with the Lord. And so I believe that they're looking over the battlements of glory, saying you can make it.
0: Pastor Shirley Caesar's hit, No Charge, actually crossed over onto the secular charts. And coming up, Pastor Shirley Caesar isn't quick to reveal her age, but you know she's got a lot of wisdom to share, and she's got that coming up.
1: I have to turn to the Lord. Who else? Who else could have helped me during that time?
3: Blessed are you, Lord, our God, King of the universe, who has chosen us from all of the nations and given us his Torah.
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1: Welcome back to our one-on-one conversation with Pastor Shirley Caesar. She's getting candid right now about where she turns when times get tough.

0: When it comes to encouragement, many of us turn to Shirley Caesar's music to get us out of a slump, to minister to us. Who does Shirley Caesar turn to when you're having a bad day?
1: The Lord. I'm telling you, if it wasn't for the Lord, what in the world would we do? And sometimes, in fact, I'm telling you, this past Mother's Day, I had some bad days. And it was the Lord, because I'm one of 13 children, and with all of the children, all of them are gone. I'm the last of my family. And the devil start messing with my mind, telling me, now, look at you. Now, what are you going to do? You're all alone. You're by yourself and blah, blah, blah. I'm telling you, my son, if it wasn't for the Lord. And so I had to turn to the Lord. Who else? Who else could have helped me during that time?
0: When we take away the music and the fame and that's all of that, what do you want God to say about you?
1: Well done, thy good and faithful servant. And I hope and pray that I will prove to be faithful, because it would be a sad thing to sing all these years and preach and lift Jesus up, and then I myself become a castaway. So mine is, just don't throw the towel in, whatever you have to do. Glory to God, because, Lord, if I throw it in, throw it back. Please throw it back. I don't want to give in or give out. Remember the song, the people are depending on you. Yeah. Don't give up. And I keep that uppermost in my life. I keep it because I'm telling you now, if it was what the devil wanted from me, who knows? I probably would have been dead, maybe gone, or maybe out there singing some other kind of music, maybe living with a man or something, but God. Excuse me, you hold on.
0: Go for it.
1: But God and mercy. Somebody out there ought to say mercy.
0: Mercy.
1: Come on, everybody, mercy. Say mercy.
0: Mercy.
1: Thank you, Jesus.
0: Amen. Amen.
1: The mercy of God.
0: Beans, greens, tomatoes, that actually comes from Pastor Shirley Caesar's Hold My Mule single. And it was remixed in 2016 by DJ Suede and was a viral sensation.
2: I got beans, greens, potatoes, tomatoes, lamb, rams, pork, beans, greens, potatoes, tomatoes, chicken, turkeys, rat, you name.
0: And with that, we've got time for just one more thing. Let's get a final word from Pastor Shirley Caesar. What's your prayer these days? What are you asking God to do?
1: Wow. Keep me. Keep me, because if he doesn't, I don't know what I would do. I don't even know where I would be. So mercy, and my prayer is, Lord, keep me day by day. Hallelujah. One minute, 1 hour, 1 second at a time, one day at a time. Keep me. That's it. I don't want to sit here with you and then die and go to hell. Say amen.
0: Amen. Amen.
1: Amen.
0: Amen. Amen.
1: So that's my prayer is, Lord, keep me. Keep me.
0: Some wonderful final words from Pastor Shirley Caesar, an amazing woman, an anointed woman, and so, so gifted. That's going to do it for this week. Bye-bye, everybody.
3: Jesus, Jesus, yeah, yeah, yeah. Come, Jesus, come.
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5: We also had members who fought in the war to fight for the cause of liberty.
6: Making sure that army is staffed and supplied. He's able to identify British intelligence agents and send that information on to Washington. After they've served in the army, they look forward to a government which gives to bigotry no sanction, to persecution no assistance.
7: Washington's words are powerful because they express an idea of a world that's different from the one everybody grew up in.
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6: Is this going to be a place where you can be free to say what you want about God?
9: 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It's called Investigating the Supernatural, Angels and Demons. 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Now, on today's show, we are starting with an interview with Christopher Fenton. He's a Hollywood producer on a mission to inspire American-made projects. Let's welcome him here to Newsmakers to break it all down. You have spent years in Hollywood, and you spent years at one point trying to kind of bring business and American studios into China. And I want to talk through, you have a very different view on it now than you did then. There's the financial aspects of what changed your mind on this, I think, obviously. But then there are other factors, right? Like some of the other big concerns that you might have, you know, in terms of maybe censoring and those sorts of things. Can you talk about some of that? Because that's the other piece of this, right? You have a government because of the nature of who China is and what they do. You know, great, they're a big financial power for the world, but there's a lot of restriction of rights. There's a lot they won't tolerate. So talk a little bit about some of the other issues that also convinced you that this was not the right way to go.
10: Well, it's a fantastic question. In fact, I wrote a book on it, which was easy to do once you have 20/20 hindsight on the issue. But the thought was the more products and services we could get in that country, the better, no matter what it took to get them in. So it was like an ends justifies the mean plan. And on top of it, yes, there was capitalism to gain out of it, but we did have that higher calling. I would say 99% of us enjoyed the colorful aspects of the business between the two nations, and we felt like we were doing something great for the United States and overall for the world. And it was also a lucrative career to have. I would say the other 1% was very willing to sell out the soul of America to make a buck. But for the most part, we were under this other higher mission. And part of that for Beijing in the entertainment content space was to placate them and their directives in terms of messaging and narrative, the way they wanted their system of government presented to their own people to essentially make that 1.3 billion people just happy enough that they don't revolt and have another Tiananmen Square incident like June 4, 1989. But then on top of it, they really wanted to they saw it as a propaganda engine in the West, this Hollywood content ecosystem, to essentially take and trumpet their messaging and narratives around the world. And what I mean by that is as simple as, say, a movie Looper, which I was a producer on, which involved Joseph Gordon-Levitt and Bruce Willis. And it was a time travel movie. And in that script, the script we fell in love with by Rian Johnson, who wrote the Knives Out franchises, done Star Wars movies, et cetera, he had the future take place in France because that was where the utopian society was to be. That was where Bruce Willis, as a younger character played by Joseph Gordon-Levitt, wanted to live 40 years in the future. But Beijing said, if you want access to our market, you need to change your time travel story to one where China is the utopian place to live, where the weight of the world is shifting. And if you change the plot to be where everybody wants to be someday is China, we'll let you have that movie in. So we actually completely changed the script, completely changed the narrative to be pro-Beijing, pro-China in order to get access to that market. It gave us a top 10 movie that year in the market, and no one else in the world noticed the fact that they were digesting propaganda from what was a pretty good movie.
9: How frequent is that dynamic in your perspective? I know that's a hard question to answer, but I'm curious what you would say.
10: Well, in the movie business itself, I mean, it is abating, mainly because the golden goose of China is sort of cooked right now. But you see it in all other businesses, whether it's, you know, Elon Musk not able to talk ill about issues that he's having with Beijing in terms of maybe investigations they're doing on in terms of their Teslas and accidents they have so they can get access to his designs and his IP, or areas where he's noticing tech theft blatantly occur, which is ending up in cars like the BYD models, or JP Morgan and Jamie Dimon getting accosted and scolded for saying certain assets that they thought in the market were too risky to invest in, or various firms like the Mintz Group or Bain or McKinsey getting scolded or offices raided for things that they're doing to diligence companies or various other entities on behalf of their clients in the market. You even see with airlines and hotels where they're not allowed to actually show Taiwan on a map. It has to be part of the same color and the same border as mainland China. So this kind of propaganda, this kind of messaging, this kind of control over narrative globally is across all industries. So yes, entertainment business is sort of the easiest one to see because we tell stories that propel that narrative and messaging from Beijing, but it's happening in all industries in the way they're throttled on certain things they can say, or the things that they really might not want to say, or things that they need to trumpet are amplified and they're pushed to amplify.
9: Well, I so appreciate you coming on, breaking this all down for us. Thanks for your time today.
10: Yeah, thanks so much for having me, Billy.
9: You can check out Fenton's new film, Bad Counselors, at badcounselors.com. We'll be right back with more Newsmakers in a moment.
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9: Welcome back to Newsmakers. Next up, Päivi Räsänen, a member of Finland's parliament, explains the latest shocking development in her case after she was found guilty over sharing her religious beliefs. Let's welcome her here to Newsmakers to break it all down. Well, thank you, as always, for joining me. There's always an update, I feel like, in your story, and it's always a shocking update. And, you know, for those who don't know, you have spent the last number of years now in a battle over a tweet and a pamphlet that you wrote and an interview that you did talking about your Christian views on marriage. And, you know, we'll talk a little bit about that in a moment. But the latest development after the Supreme Court case unfolded in your country, in Finland, that found you guilty over writing this pamphlet, guilty of sharing your faith, essentially. It's been a shocking, shocking moment. I know you're appealing that case, and we'll talk about that as well. But the latest development is that you learned that your UK travel authorization was revoked. Now, explain, how did you learn that, and what does that mean exactly?
0: Yes, I was going to a conference to California, to San Diego, and before that, I learned that I have to apply for the ETA, Electronic Travel Authorization. It is nowadays they demand that. And the Bishop Juhana Pohjola, who also was convicted because of my booklet, he told me that he was cancelled, that his appeal for this ETA was cancelled. And after that, I made also the appeal. And at first, at the 17th of June, I got a positive answer. But then just 2 days before my travel, I got an email from the government of UK where they said that my application was cancelled because of what I had told about my conviction. And
9: because you had to divulge, you had to say, you had to put down, I would imagine, that you had a conviction. Now, because they brought you up on trial and you were convicted at the Supreme Court after winning twice, by the way,
0: you
9: had to write that down, I would imagine, in and that's the reason they denied you.
0: Yes, that is just the reason. And then I had to change my travel. So I couldn't go to Heathrow, but I changed this return flight. But now I have the problem that I'm invited to speak in Northern Ireland next month in August in a conference about freedom of speech and freedom of faith. It is a banger worldwide missionary convention, a big conference for Christians, and now I don't know how to get there. I just today I got to an immigration center here in Finland to give my fingerprints, and I try to get a visa. It is a little bit more difficult and more expensive, but I don't know if it is possible. They will tell in 3 weeks if I can get it.
9: This UTA, this UK travel authorization, because I think a lot of people probably don't know what this is and what it means. It allows you to travel within the UK. Do you have to have that authorization to be able to do that on airplanes?
0: Yeah. It is like if you for want to travel from Europe to US, you have the ESTA procedure. It is a similar one. And it is quite new. It was just last year when they started to demand this authorization. Though I have traveled many times to UK as a member of parliament, as a minister of interior. I have visited the parliament many times. And in fact, I'm also, I belong to a friendship group of British parliamentarians in my parliament. So I find it very, very odd that they do not want me to come there.
9: And so does this affect you traveling pretty much anywhere in the UK on airplanes? I just want to clarify, like, this impacts your ability to easily travel in the UK, and it could be permanent?
0: It is possible. I don't know yet because the visa process is just now going on. I don't know what happens with that.
9: This is
0: But I can see, and also Bishop Juhana Pohjola has noticed. His travel appeal was cancelled to go to Australia. So this conviction from the Supreme Court, it really has consequences.
9: Yeah, I mean, and that's the thing. It's impacting your life. It's impacting your, but you're a sitting member of parliament in Finland. So people understand this. I mean, this is crazy how this has unfolded. And outside of the free speech and religious liberty pieces, and I know we only have you for one or two more minutes here, but outside of those, you now have these practical pieces of you not being able to travel as a result of this. Now, for those who don't know the story, we can't get into all the background now. We only have 2 minutes, but you were found guilty at the Supreme Court. Now, where does the case currently stand? What are you doing to fight back?
0: Yes, this case has continued already over 7 years, and it started from a Bible tweet where I took a photo from the Bible, and now I'm convicted for publishing and writing this pamphlet, this booklet, Male and Female, He Created Them. And I got this conviction last March. Before that, I was acquitted for all the charges in two courts, in district court and court of appeal. But now there was a very close vote in Supreme Court, 3-2, and I was convicted. And this has consequences to the freedom of speech and freedom of faith here in Finland. And especially I'm worried for many Christians who are now afraid, because they have written very similar views, biblical views that I have in this booklet. And they are afraid that they will be in similar process in the future. Now I'm just appealing to the European Court of Human Rights. And I'm praying that it would give a good result, that this ruling of the Finnish Supreme Court would be cancelled. So it would be the best solution. But I'm going to leave to appeal in just a few days.
9: Okay, well, we will be praying for you on that and praying for you on this travel authorization. We appreciate you taking the time. We're going to continue to track with you on this case. It's an important one, and we thank you for continuing to speak out as it goes on.
0: Thank you so much. Thank you.
9: We'll continue to cover this story as it unfolds, and we'll be right back in just a moment with more Newsmakers.
1: I got out of my patrol car and I slipped.
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9: Are miracles real? Do they happen today? Let's investigate.
3: This movie is life-changing.
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2: People would pray for me, and sometimes it felt like this power that just zapped me.
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23: God really does hear us when we pray.
27: We started asking at that point, are there healings in the present day that go beyond what modern medicine can accomplish?
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31: I wanted to be a boy 1 week. I wanted to be a girl next week. It was constantly like that, confusion always in my mind. I always felt like I was more in tune to femininity.
32: At 16, Tommy decided it was time to give in to those desires. Now addicted to meth, he dropped out of school and began frequenting gay chat rooms and nightclubs.
31: I had an internal knowing that it was just wrong.
32: Despite his doubts, Tommy started taking female hormones and making plans to have a sex change operation. Tommy was doing drugs with his brother and sister when he felt an oppressive, paralyzing fear. Terrified, Tommy left the house and went to his mom, who had recently committed her life to Christ.
31: I had to cry out to God because I just knew in that moment that he was the only one that was able to help me. So I remember just telling him, I'm sorry of the lifestyle that I was living. I just went into this deep place of repenting and asking for forgiveness. If Jesus did it for me, he could do it for you. We all need a savior. We all come from a place of brokenness.
9: Welcome back to Newsmakers on the CBN News Channel. For our final segment, singer Ann Wilson recently joined me to discuss her faith, her life, her career, and much more. Let's welcome her here to the show. Ann Wilson, so excited to have you here. I feel like you have like 3,000 things going on right now. You've got new music coming out. You've got stars coming out. You're on tour and you've got a new book. So we're going to hit on all those things in the next few minutes here. But what are you most excited about right now with everything you've got happening?
29: Honestly, probably the Stars Deluxe, Blue Hour Deluxe album. I'm so excited about it. This record means a lot to me. We put it out in October of last year, and it was such an incredible journey to get that album out, and then to be able to expand on that album, to put out a couple new songs, a couple features, one with Drew Baldridge, one with Cole Swindell. I'm excited about it. I love getting to put out new music, and definitely most excited about what's coming up with that.
9: I love that. I love that. And you keep a pretty crazy tour schedule. I think everybody does, like, in the industry, but it's like, I have to wonder, like, what is that like, that balance of just like life and travel and faith and just all the things that as human beings we have to balance? It's got to be fascinating being on the road. And I would imagine challenging too in some ways.
29: Yeah, I think the fascination part has kind of like dwindled now at this point. I feel like 5 years into touring, it's a lot. It's very exhausting. It's the hardest part of what I do. By far is traveling and not getting sleep and riding on a bus. But it's also really rewarding getting to talk to people and hear their stories and meet fans. And it's really special. So I would say that, like, that's probably like, it's the mix of just like having the hard and the good in the midst of it and like that being challenging. But I think overall, it's also just, it's like, you know, as an artist, you write songs and you put them out to the world and you don't really know how people, you can look at streaming and stuff like that, but you don't truly know how they're impacting people. So when you get to go out on the road and meet people and hear their stories face to face, it really puts everything into perspective of, wow, like my music is actually making an impact, which is really special for me to get to see.
9: Oh my gosh, I love that. No, you know, it's interesting too, because obviously the success that you've had in the last few years, and I remember talking to you when it was first starting and like, you know, kind of getting a chance to interview you and see that trajectory, you know, you have the opportunity to make a lot of different choices. Like, you could say tomorrow, I'm not going to do Christian music. I'm going to go secular, or I'm going to get, you know, you could do whatever you want to do. And it's really interesting watching you, because despite that success, you have stayed very much firm on what matters to you and what you really want to do, which is serving the Lord. And so, you know, is that challenging? Has that been hard to stay the course? What has that been like? And how rewarding has that been?
29: It's been hard, but it's not been hard as it is in for some probably other artists. Like, I don't know, I guess everyone has their own journey with it, but for me, it's like my calling. And I never got into the music industry to be famous or to make money or to have a name. Because of my story and my brother passing, I started in music because I felt God leading me to it and calling me to it. And so my whole journey through music has been like, I want to lead people to Jesus. I want to be a light. I want to share the gospel. And that's all I want to do in life. And whether that was working at a grocery store or that was being the singer that I am now, like, that was my heart when my brother died. I want to make an impact on this earth. Happened to be through music, happened to be that God called me into music. So I don't ever like have moments of thinking like, oh, I want to leave the industry or, you know, the Christian industry and go off and do this. There have been obviously 1,000 opportunities for me to do that. As I've gotten more discovered in country music, like opportunities where I could have said yes to something and left God behind and left, you know, Christian music behind. But in all those moments, I've chosen to continue to do Christian music because that's my heart. Like, my heart is to want to spread the gospel and to lead people
4: to Jesus. So I think that's really been like the anchor. There's not been any moments where I've wavered in that or been tempted to take these other opportunities.
9: Okay, so your book, Rebel, Following Jesus When the World Walks the Other Way, which is actually ironically very much in line with what we're talking about here. This is your third, first of all, your third book. That's crazy. What is your big hope with this one for the impact?
4: I really want it to inspire my generation and encourage them to be bold in their faith. I think my generation feels like there's so much brokenness in my generation, but I think that they feel like they can't share what they believe in. They're going to be judged for it. They're going to be left out. They're going to be pushed aside. And that is true, because when you are a Christian in today's world, you are the outcast. You are the outsider. You are the one that is, you know, people in the media can talk about all these bad things and be praised for it, but the second we talk about God and our faith, we're the ones that are looked down upon. And that's just the reality. So I think that my generation feels, I don't know, like they can't share what they believe and they're too scared of people's opinions. And so Rebel, I didn't necessarily specifically write it for my generation, but when I was writing it, I was realizing like, wow, this is really for my generation to be reminded of their faith and the importance of being bold. So my prayer is that when people read this, they are inspired to want to be bold in their faith, to stand up for what they believe in, and to not back down on their beliefs, but to stand up.
9: Well, listen, this is exciting. Thank you for joining us. Stars, the deluxe version, comes out July 10th. And then people have to grab your book, Rebel, Following Jesus When the World Walks the Other Way. Ann Wilson, it's always great to chat with you.
4: Y'all too. Thank you guys so much.
9: Find out more about Anne's latest music and her books at annwilsonofficial.com. We'll be right back in just a moment with more Newsmakers.
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11: Israel has endured decades of sorrow, terror, and war, and still she stands.
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18: Hi, everyone. Welcome to the 700 Club. President Trump announced his Board of Peace has reached an agreement which will completely disarm Hamas. Israel is highly skeptical of this plan.
19: Well, if Israel doesn't go along, Hamas says it will back out of the deal. Julie Stahl brings us the story from Jerusalem.
20: President Donald Trump is warning Israel not to derail his Gaza reconstruction plan. Today, the Board of Peace reached a historic agreement for the complete disarmament of Hamas and all other armed groups in Gaza. This is a monumental step toward lasting peace and security, Trump wrote on Truth Social. A senior U.S. official says Trump will be very disappointed if Israel blocks the next phase of the 20-point framework that Israel previously accepted. The proposal follows a Hamas approval of a U.S.-backed disarmament plan. Under the framework, Hamas and all other armed groups would surrender their weapons over 8 months to a Palestinian technocratic committee that would replace Hamas as Gaza's governing authority. The plan calls for the destruction of terror tunnels, weapons depots, and weapons factories, with each phase independently verified before moving forward. As disarmament progresses, the IDF would withdraw from Gaza in stages, while an international stabilization force and a new Palestinian police force assume responsibility for security. A senior U.S. official said, "We worked with Israel the whole time. They are skeptical that Hamas will disarm, but not much they can do except see it happen." Israel is demanding the complete disarmament of Hamas, including the removal of weapons from Gaza and the full demilitarization of the Gaza Strip as a precondition for any withdrawal process. Meanwhile, Iran's Islamic Revolutionary Guard Corps says it launched strikes on U.S. military bases in Jordan and Kuwait Wednesday. U.S. officials have not confirmed those claims. Also in southern Lebanon, just 5 miles from the Galilee in Israel, the IDF demolished a massive Hezbollah tunnel system with 700 tons of explosives. It was excavated with Iranian funding and equipped with electricity, water supply, and a fully functional medical operating room. And it served as a command center for Hezbollah and a launch site for anti-tank missiles and explosive drones targeting northern Israel. Julie Stahl, CBN News, Jerusalem.
18: Thank you so much, Julie. Here at home, federal authorities are warning about possible cyber threats to water systems. Gary Lane has that story and more from the CBN newsroom. Gary?
4: Andrew, the warning comes after cyber attacks targeted more than 30 water systems in Minnesota. The attacks came amid federal warnings that Iranian hackers have been focused on water systems. Iran has a history of targeting those systems. There were no reports that residents had been impacted by the attacks. And another AI breach in the news. AI company Anthropic says some of its models got onto the internet during a test, and they hacked into three other businesses. Anthropic said it found the hacks when it reviewed its systems after a rival business, OpenAI, revealed similar problems. The incidents have raised concerns about what powerful AI systems can do if guardrails come off. As children get ready to go back to school, many parents are taking a closer look at what they may be exposed to in class, including material they believe is inappropriate. One mother near Houston is helping educate parents about what their children are being taught. Kelly Wright has that story on Mama Bear's Rising.
5: So it started just talking to people and praying to God and saying, what can I do? I don't know this. And that's how you know it truly is faith-led, because I'm not a politician. I'm not an attorney. And so many times people would say, okay, who are you again?
8: Alarmed by trends in Texas public schools, Jessica Brasington, a mother of three, launched Mama Bears Rising, a faith-based organization aimed at informing and empowering parents about their children's education. She saw many parents struggling to navigate concerns involving gender dysphoria, gender identity, and what they considered inappropriate material in textbooks, along with other controversial issues.
5: We can't abdicate our health, our freedom, our parenting to anyone else. At the end of the day, it's our personal responsibility. And so one of the themes that you will hear throughout the Mama Bears Rising community is, we're not here to tell you what to think, but we want to encourage you to be informed, and now you go do the hard thing.
10: And Brasington says that hard thing is this: taking the information, weighing the options, and making the best decisions for your family and for your children's education.
5: I've done a mix of homeschool, private school, and public school with all three of my girls. They're now 22, 21, and 17. And I believe every child's different. They learn differently. So I love that we have that parental choice.
8: Mama Bears Rising is built around five core pillars: faith, protecting children, education, family wellness, and civic engagement. Brasington sees her role as a connector, linking parents with trusted resources and organizations that can help address their concerns.
5: We can't expect to send our child to a building the majority of their waking hours for their whole childhood and then not expect them to take something or someone else's worldview if we're not willing to put in equal or more amounts while we have them as young children.
21: What are you helping parents around the country do in terms of acknowledging their faith and being able to perhaps have their children express their faith as well?
5: We do say in Mama Bears Rising, unapologetically believer in Jesus Christ, Judeo-Christian values. So in the faith pillar there, you'll find resources that can help you grow.
8: Mama Bears Rising encourages parents to stay informed and to remain engaged rather than simply reacting to the culture around them. Its mission is to connect moms and dads across the country so they can become stronger advocates for their children, their families, and their communities. Kelly Wright, CBN News.
4: Andrew, it's really about becoming informed and aware of what's going on and involved.
18: Yeah, Gary, thanks so much. And it is true. Like she talked about being engaged, not just reacting. I've had kids in public and private schools, both, because as she said, all kids are different.
22: Right.
18: And there are some Jesus-loving, devoted followers of Christ in the public school
22: yes.
18: system, teachers and administrators. Of course, not all. But, you know, being engaged is crucial.
22: Absolutely. One of the things I loved about Jessica is she says, you know, I didn't have any special training. I didn't have any special background. I was just somebody with concern. You know, that's a lesson for all yeah. of us, friends. If we don't want our culture to be run out of the mm-hmm. side door, we need to stand up and be counted, stand up and speak. And I love that she offers a place to yeah. go to mm-hmm. for you know, you to feel like I'm not the Lone Ranger out here.
18: And if not that group, be involved, volunteer as you can, get involved with your children's homework, see what they're working on, even serving the teachers. My wife has been amazing at that. I've been inspired.
22: But she would be.
18: But thank you. But yeah, staying involved in what your students are learning.
22: Yeah.
18: Great stuff.
22: Yeah, it really is great stuff. And you know, I've got a little story for teachers today. I don't know about you, but they must long to be able to just teach the information that they, you know, are trained to teach without all this social stuff that's found its way
18: even
22: in there.
18: From a resource standpoint, sometimes they're like, you know, we need paper, we need scissors, we need crayons, whatever
22: Kleenex.
18: Parents can contribute
22: that
18: to the room.
22: Yeah,
18: yeah, they have a lot of needs. We can help.
22: Absolutely. Well, thanks, Jessica. You inspire us. Well, up next, he suffered PTSD from his time in Iraq, and then his son died. This neurosurgeon was in the depths of despair. Hear how he learned to heal his own brain. That's coming up. And then later on, a baby on the brink and parents on the edge. The stress from dealing with numerous health challenges was tearing this family apart. Find out what rescued their baby and saved their marriage. That's ahead on today's show.
6: Boys and girls all over the world are being abused and tortured.
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18: One in five Americans currently deals with a mental health illness such as depression, anxiety, or substance abuse. That number also includes medical professionals like Dr. W. Lee Warren, a brain surgeon who was severely depressed. He shared his healing journey with CBN medical reporter Lori Johnson.
26: Like millions of Americans, neurosurgeon W. Lee Warren suffered from post-traumatic stress.
27: I was deployed as a neurosurgeon to a combat theater hospital in Iraq and spent 5 months there and went through 100 mortar and rocket attacks and did 200 brain surgeries in that tent hospital and just saw a lot of human despair.
26: Then came tragic news.
27: Our son Mitch was killed in 2013. And that led me to a now 12 or 13 year long study of how to recover myself and my family after that devastating tragedy.
26: He did eventually heal and now helps others in his book, The Life-Changing Art of Self-Brain Surgery.
28: Dr. Warren's first steps on the road to a

0: depressed, your brain will just keep recreating synapses, connections that will reinforce that same thought process.
1: Knowing this helped Dr. Warren change his own thinking. Instead of focusing on sadness and loss, he began counting his blessings more often, which led to relief.
0: And that's the whole idea really behind Philippians 4, which says if you want to be less anxious, be more grateful and think better thoughts, and you'll actually overcome anxiety. And we've learned that that's now true on the neuroscience side, too.
1: Dr. Warren says many unhappy people don't think they can change due to believing this is just how I am. His overall advice? Read 2 Corinthians 10:5. Take captive every thought to make it obedient to Christ.
0: The truth is, as soon as you're ready to change what you think about, your brain is ready to change. You're designed to heal, and there's tremendous hope in that.
1: Dr. Warren sees the biblical pattern of grateful, hopeful thinking leading to better physical health, such as lower blood pressure and less chronic disease. It can also improve our speech and behavior.
0: That's the whole point of Ephesians chapter 4 and Romans chapter 12, the idea that when you clean up your thinking, you clean up your body and your brain and your life.
1: And he believes that can make the difference between being down and out or salt and light.
0: There's a whole system called mirror neurons that other people pick up on your emotional state, and they begin to make structural changes in their brains to mirror how you're feeling and how you're behaving emotionally.
1: Not only can our thought patterns change us and people around us in the here and now, but also future generations. That's due to recently discovered epigenetics, which is when emotional residue from things like trauma is actually inherited. The good news is scientists believe these issues, often considered generational curses, can be broken.
0: You can actually start your life with some stress responses and some cortisol levels and some ways that you tend to react to things based on experiences that your parents or grandparents had.
1: Scientists studied Holocaust survivors and others who experienced extreme trauma. They discovered those experiences triggered changes in how their genes work that have been passed down even to great-grandchildren. But that pattern doesn't need to continue.
0: Your children and their children can be born with normal stress responses. So what that means is we can change the future of our family generations and how they respond to life by getting things right and doing the work in our lifetimes.
1: That work, as described in Dr. Warren's book, involves focusing on inner thoughts, recognizing harmful ones, and replacing them with thoughts that conform to God's will for our lives.
0: Hope is defined as having agency and opportunity, and you've got both because God has built your nervous system to be operated in a way that will help you and not hurt you as soon as you're ready to change how you think.
2: Great information. This is going to bring hope to a lot of people. Lori, thanks for being with us now. So epigenetics, the idea we can change things we inherit, talk to us more.
3: Absolutely.
2: About that.
3: So this is cutting edge stuff, and it basically says that our genes can be turned on or off, and these molecular chemical tags that attach themselves to our genes can be passed down to our future generations. So our DNA does not change, but the DNA is what makes up our genes, and our genes can be expressed or suppressed. And so this is wonderful, very hopeful stuff, not just for people who have trauma in their background, but also for things like Alzheimer's disease. If you inherit both of the APOE4 genes from each parent, you have greater than a 70% chance of having Alzheimer's. You're probably going to get it. But there are many, many studies, and I've interviewed people who have had both of these genes and had an Alzheimer's diagnosis. And if you change your behavior, you can suppress these genes and not have those symptoms of Alzheimer's. In my family, we have a so-called generational curse called alpha-1 antitrypsin disorder. And if you get the ZZ from both of your parents, you'll probably die in your 50s. But that scientists have now found that if you don't drink or if you don't smoke, then you can live a long and healthy life because this really basically attacks your liver and your lungs. And I could go on and on as far as trauma and things like that.
2: Hmm. Another term you use, neuroplasticity.
3: Neuroplasticity.
2: Maybe a double-edged sword.
3: It is a double-edged sword because basically what it says, and this is great news, our brains can and do always change. Plasticity, neuro brain plasticity means change.

0: But the good news is that our brains are always changing based on what we're thinking about. So you've heard before that when, as you age, you really just become more of who you already are. Neuroplasticity backs that up. So whatever we're thinking about, and our thoughts are always on a loop. If it's negative, we're going to be more negative and think and confirm those negative thoughts even more. But we can change our thinking and become more positive, and then our thoughts are go in that direction too. And so the key here is recognize what you're thinking about. That's not always easy. Ask somebody you live with or you're around all the time, what do I talk about? Because we might think that we're a real positive person, and then somebody who knows us really well will say, you know, you always talk about doom and gloom. You use the word worry a lot. So what we talk about is a great indication of what we think about, and we can rethink, we can reformulate our thoughts. And a lot of people say, oh, this is just psychological mumbo jumbo. No, this comes straight out of the Bible.
1: Yeah, out of the mouth, the heart
0: think
1: speaks,
0: about
1: right?
0: these things, yes. And the Bible tells us, think about these things.
1: Yeah. Now, you were raving about the book.
0: Yeah.
1: Here, as we were
0: sitting
1: here.
0: Highly recommend it.
1: So what about, you know, it's an illustration, so to speak, but how the doctor says we can kind of perform, so to speak, brain surgery on ourselves. What does he mean
0: right,
1: by that?
0: Right. So he's a brain surgeon, and he was having all these mental problems. And so he used his expertise as a surgeon and became the patient. Mm. And he says people who read and follow his advice also need to remember we are doctors, and we ourselves are also the patient. And as a doctor, the number one rule, the Hippocratic Oath, first, do no harm. Do not harm yourself as the patient. And it's important to remember, Andrew, our thoughts can harm us. Our thoughts can be very harmful. And so we need to make sure that we do not harm ourselves with our own thoughts.
1: Yeah. And you're right. This is based upon Scripture.
0: Straight out of it. And that's what I love about this book. It's that combination of science, of medicine, and Christianity. Yeah.
1: Lori, thanks for being here. Really appreciate it.
0: Thanks for having me.
1: I want to let you all know the name of the book is The Life-Changing Art of Self-Brain Surgery. Pick it up by Dr. Lee Warren. Terry, over to you.
2: Well, coming up, the doctor told this couple to call their family and prepare for a funeral. They told him to get Jesus on the line instead. See how that set the stage for a life-saving miracle just ahead.
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5: Morgan, always a pleasure to have you in our Heaven Meets Earth studio. I will, just for listeners who maybe have never seen your face before, they're brand new to the show, I will just say Morgan is one of my all-time favorite people. The way she hears from God is so inspiring. Every time I talk to Morgan, it strengthens my faith. And what I love about you is, one, you are always pointing people back to the scripture, encouraging them to dive in, wow, into the word. And you're also always teaching people that the most special thing about you is how you have tapped into radically obeying the Lord. Wow. So it's so great to have you here.
6: Yeah.
5: I'm going to kick it off to you to just share. You recently got married.
6: Yes. I guess to give it away right away. I mean, me and Alex went from met to married in 6 months. So that's fast. And if you are thinking that is too fast, I would have been right there with you. Like, that is way too fast. And then God just started doing what He did. I think of that story, ironically enough, at the wedding of Cana, where Jesus turns the water into wine. He tells them to go begin filling these barrels with water. It was so much preparation. And then in a moment, Jesus spoke, turn it into wine. And I guess I just think of Alex and I's story that way. Because yes, while we... our dating was 6 months. I mean, I think from the day he asked me to be his girlfriend to the day we signed our legal marriage certificate, it was like 2 months. So that was water to wine in a moment. But there was that time of filling the barrels. And I feel like you can be in this preparation of obeying God, listening to God. God is setting things up. You're pouring that water into barrels. And it might feel like a long time, but then God will come, or at least He came for us, and turn it into wine in a moment. And so with that, where it kind of all begins for us is actually a few months before I met Alex. I had dreams earlier in life where I felt like God said, you will be married when you're 30. And it was now my 30th year. And I have a dream one night. And in the dream, it was very brief, but I just hear this voice so loudly. Do you know what I can do in a week? At the end of the 7 days, I have this dream. And in the dream, I am wearing a wedding dress and I see these three horseback riders. And I had this understanding that whoever wins the horseback race is who I'm going to marry. Mm. Out of the blue, there's this fourth, and I called him the dark horse, this dark horse rider that appears out of nowhere and kind of ignores the horse race. We get married and I wake up. I sort of realize, oh, I think God is indicating someone is coming that I've never met before. Like, yeah, He's about to ride out of the shadows straight to the altar.
5: I'm so curious, what happened? What was the point when you and Alex started dating?
6: I had two dreams where God said, I want you to be in Romania on June 22nd. I fly to Romania, and on June 22nd, I meet Alex, who is now my husband. And then we end up getting, he asks me out for the first time end of July. That felt like the gift in July. And through a series of confirmations, we end up getting married.
5: So when you met Alex on June 22nd in Romania, were you thinking, this is it? This is the guy?
6: No. Once we had just started going on a couple dates, a girlfriend who I had told that dream to reached out and said, hey, I just wanted to check in on you. I remember you had this dream that something about you might meet your husband June 22nd. Did anything end up happening? And then I went back and looked. I'm like, what day did I fly to Romania? What day did we meet? It was June 22nd. Mm-hmm. So it was more of like a very exciting.
5: So it was after the fact you realized.
6: Yes. And that's what I think about the prophetic. I don't think the prophetic is the best leader. Mm-hmm. I think it's the most joyful confirmation. I feel like sometimes we want this crazy sign, and not realizing having peace in your heart about a decision is probably the highest sign there could be. Because the devil can't come to you and give you a deep internal peace. Like, our Jesus is the Prince of Peace.
1: 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Terry?
2: Well, Joseph and Essence Green had three children at home and one in the NICU. Their youngest, Grace, was born at just 23 weeks. Doctors gave her a slim chance to live. And while this baby was fighting for her life, Joseph and Essence were fighting with each other.
7: It completely turned upside down. I mean, everything just like switched overnight.
8: It seemed nothing could shake Joseph and Essence Green's relationship or their faith. That is until July 2019, when their fourth child, a daughter they named Grace, was born prematurely.
7: So here I am having a child at 23 weeks, and it's like, what's next?
9: Doctors were very, you know, they wasn't very optimistic. They was like, she has a slim chance to live.
8: Between having a child in the neonatal ICU, work, and caring for their three other children, ranging from 8 months to 12 years old, the couple quickly felt the strain.
9: Is she going to survive all of this? You know, am I going to be a parent that lost this child?
7: Not knowing if my daughter was going to make it, you know, having an eight-month-old baby at home, and then, you know, two other children on top of that, that was a lot.
8: Meanwhile, life didn't stop. In fact, it became overwhelming as each dealt with the heartbreak and fears in their own way. For Essence, it was continuing to go to work, something her husband didn't understand.
9: Man, it was tough. For me, it was just like, why as a mother you don't see the need to be by our daughter's bedside and she's fighting for her life? So it frustrated me.
7: And for me, mentally, I just felt like I could not handle that. I felt like it was just, it was too much. Of course, his expectations just seemed high, but at that point, they started to seem unrealistic.
8: In all their years of marriage, the couple rarely argued. Now it seemed it was all they did, as their disagreements escalated into angry shouting matches and finger-pointing. As children of divorce, both say they were tempted to handle the conflict as their parents had done.
9: It was times that I was just like, man, this is too much. Sometimes I didn't want to, you know, be a father. Sometimes I didn't want to be a husband just because it was just overwhelming. And then just learning how to be a husband and a father my own self, because my father wasn't part of my life. Basically, he taught me when times get tough, basically, just leave.
7: And I don't know if I actually use the word divorce, but I was just like, I'm done with this, you know, because it was just, it was too much. It got to a point like, you know, we talk about my mother not being there. I'm sorry to say, but, you know, she taught me how to run. And so it's like, I can just leave this situation.
8: Meanwhile, prayers continued for baby Grace as she was barely improving. Joseph and Essence both admit there were times they wondered where God was in this time of need for their baby and for their marriage.
9: I felt like I was failing God, too, ultimately. You know, like, God, I'm not doing this husband thing right. I'm not being a great example as a father. So, Lord, I need you. This is a moment where I really need to surrender and just allow you to teach me how to play both of these roles, because right now I am failing.
7: I think sometimes we think we have to have these elaborate prayers and different things. It was just a small whisper, Lord, why am I dealing with this?
8: Then in October, after watching their daughter fight for her life for 3 months, Essence got a call from the hospital to come immediately.
7: And my baby has coded. They're sitting there giving her CPR. And I looked down at my baby, and the doctors at this time had told me they had worked on her for 2.5 hours. Because I'm looking at my baby, right? No life. Everything's flatlined. The doctor tells me to call my family in to prepare for a funeral. And I look over at the lady, I said, you can call Jesus if you can get him on the line. And I will never forget that the alarm starts to ring off in the hospital while the doctor's still talking to me. They go and say, we have a pulse. And he literally brings my baby back to life. And so I understood in that hour that God was with me. And he said in his word that he would never leave me nor forsake me. He will be with me always. And that was a comforting knowing that he was with me.
9: That was just a game changer for me too. God showed us then that he's still with us.
8: With a new perspective, the Greens began working together to bring peace back to their household and their marriage. Through prayer and counseling from the leaders at church, they realized they needed to put God at the center of their lives once again.
9: So we eventually did come around and apologize to each other on how we treated each other through our stress.
7: I feel like God is touching his heart at this time, right? He's being the Joseph I know that I met. and he's being more considerate of my feelings.
8: After more than a year, Grace was released to go home. Although she still needs ongoing care, Joseph and Essence continue to find hope through their trust in Jesus. They also launched the Marriage Makeover, a ministry for married couples whose relationships need God's healing.
7: I say this all the time often, that grace has taught me how to have grace. No more pointing a finger, but, you know, looking to God and asking him, okay, what do we do?
9: So to look back now and to see where we are now, it just goes to show how good God is, how he was with us every step of the way, even when we didn't feel like he was present, and how his strength and his glory is just, it's amazing.
2: You know, when we fall in love and we stand at the altar and we make that commitment to each other, we say some very heavy, serious things. You know, we're gonna be together no matter what until death do us part. And in that moment, we mean it. It is intentional. The thing is, we haven't experienced that yet. And so when these things come upon us, we need the Lord. God knows that. He's there. He's walking in front of us. He's walking beside us. He's shedding light on the path that we're to follow with his word. He's made these promises to us. But, you know, some of you who are watching, you've been through hard times in your relationship with each other. And there's an element of needing to hang on in the process while you both adjust and adapt and accept and forgive and exchange all of what's going on for what God is wanting to do. You know, it's so hard when you're under stress to be open to some of this. We know it in our heads. I mean, you heard Joseph say it. He's saying to God, I know I'm not being the husband or the father I want to be or that you want me to be. But when you're all tied up in that stress, oh, it's so hard to make right choices, to see the bigger vision of what God wants to do. And you know, in all of it, in all of the changes, in all of the sacrifice, in all of the hurt and the pain, he's always at work in us. Everything that is negative, he uses for good in our lives, if we'll let him. Those are the places where we need to make choices. And maybe some of you are facing that today. Let God into the middle of what you're struggling with. He so wants to be there with you. He so gets you. He created you. But you know, if you're in a relationship, you're both different. You come from different backgrounds. Even if you've come from broken families, both of you, you have different emotional reactions to things. Your personalities are different. You handle things differently. I love seeing that Joseph and Essence were able to come to the place where they actually could begin to appreciate the differences in each other. Those differences work at the altar. Sometimes they're a little challenging down the road. Hang in there. God's plan was family. God's plan was for a man and a woman to come together and to live under him, with him in the midst of it all. When it's tough, hang on and go back to the Word of God. He has so much to say to us about how we're to respond, how we're to treat each other, and then make the hard choice. You know, sometimes when you feel like your position is the right position and you don't want to give in, there's a stubbornness and a selfishness in that. And God says to us, I want you to forgive. I want you to forgive. These are hard decisions and hard choices, but when we begin to make the right choice, then God begins to really move and operate in our circumstances. You know, when you don't know what to do next, look to Him, and just do the next one thing that's in front of you. Begin the process. Be willing. Be teachable. And God will touch your circumstance. Can I pray for you right now? Because I know we have lots of struggles in life. There's loss, all kinds of things that we experience. But marriage is one of the anchors of our culture being healthy and well, and of children growing up and being released into the world healthy and well. Husbands and wives need each other. Children need moms and dads. Let's pray together. God, we're just so grateful. Your plans are good plans. They're to give us hope and a future, not to harm us. And so, Lord, we come to you today humbly and we say, we're stuck. We're stuck in ourselves. We're stuck in our stubbornness. We're stuck in our righteousness. We're stuck in our unwillingness to forgive and mean it and let go and let you do something amazing. Holy Spirit, you are an influencer. Would you come into the midst of our lives and would you influence us to make wise choices? Would you influence us to hear that still small voice? Would you open our ears and our hearts to be teachable? So it's not just readers of the word. We want to be doers of the word. Would you heal marriages today? Would you begin the process? It's not a one-time thing. We know that. Relationships are fragile, but they're precious. So would you rebuild what's been broken to the glory of God? Would you rebuild what's been broken for the sake of our children? Would you rebuild what's been broken so that we might keep the vow that we made before you, the covenant with each other? Teach us how to honor that, God, and make us willing to stand fast in the midst of the storm as you walk right through it with us. We ask it in Jesus' name. Amen. If you're struggling in your relationship, we've got a resource for you. I'd like you to know what God's Word has to say about love and marriage. That's what it's called, Love and Marriage, and it's free and available to you. You can get it by calling our toll-free number. We'll mail it out to you. You can go to cbn.com and get it that way if you prefer, but hang in there. God's not done with you yet. Andrew?
1: Thank you, Terry. Great wisdom you shared. Great wisdom. Still ahead, everyone. This young woman was born in Senegal, a country that's 95% Muslim. Yet she grew up in a Christian family surrounded by loving brothers and sisters. See how you made that possible. That's coming up on today's program. Stay with us.
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19: Welcome back to the 700 Club. An immigrant crisis in Spain. as some 60,000 migrants have entered Ceuta in Spain from Morocco in the past 24 hours. At least 34 migrants have died. The border crisis boiled over in recent days with security forces clashing with migrants. Some said they crossed into Spain because of the lack of jobs in their country. CBN's Operation Blessing is providing clear water for those in need. People in the mountain village of El Pinalito in Guatemala had to climb a quarter mile downhill and then back up four times a day for water from a polluted well. Operation Blessing was the answer to that prayer, installing a spring water system, bringing purified water into their homes. For those in the village, it was nothing short of a miracle. You can find out more about Operation Blessing by visiting ob.org. And this is a wrap for me. It's been my privilege serving you over the years. Andrew and Terry will be right back with more of the 700 Club right after this.
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2: It is hard to believe that time has come, isn't it? Well, Diara has a wonderful home. She has a great family, a father, a mother, lots of brothers and sisters. She says that's a miracle, because Diara was orphaned right after she was born. Not long after Diara was born, her mother died, leaving her an orphan. She was taken to the House of Love, a home which is supported in part by Orphans Promise. Here, all her needs are provided for.
23: I've received many blessings from the Lord here, which is a miracle. I have a wonderful home and a great family, a father, a mother, and lots of brothers and sisters.
2: In a country that's 95% Muslim, Diara grew up in a family that introduced her to Jesus.
23: I have known Jesus from a very young age. He's the father of orphans, and he has known my sins before I was in my mother's womb. I am the apple of his eyes. Here in Senegal, I have to wait until I'm 18 to get baptized. I am looking forward to it very much. God bless me every day. When new children came into our home, I gave them almost all my clothes. Then God gave me double what I'd given.
2: In addition to other support, Orphans Promise gave the home a refrigerator and a freezer and provided lights and solar panels for added security at night. Thanks to you, Diara has a safe home, daily provision, and the joy of knowing that she is loved by God.
23: I thank God for every blessing in my life, and I'm very grateful for the people who support Orphans Promise. Thank you. May the Lord bless you.
2: I love the heart of this girl. She's on the money about all of it, about who God is, about who she is, her identity in him. And you make it possible for us to bring that kind of knowledge to her, not just to meet the everyday practical needs of children who are in the home that she's living in with things like food and light for security, but also the knowledge that she has a father, that she's loved by her heavenly father, that there's a plan and a purpose for her life. Don't you love the security you hear in her when she talks about that? You know, gratitude for what God has done will erase a lot of brokenness and healing in a heart. So we just are thrilled to see her moving forward in her walk with the Lord. And we are thrilled to say thank you to those of you who made that possible, who made it possible for this family to be there for her when she was not able to stay with her birth mom. So we're doing that around the world all the time through Orphans Promise and Operation Blessing, through the programs of CBN taking Superbook and all kinds of information about the love of God to people, to families, to children. Thank you for helping us do that. There's so much more to be done. There are people who've never heard the name of Jesus, and we want you to help us get that done. Will you join the 700 Club today? 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But do it today, will you? We say thank you in advance. Andrew?
1: 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Mike Dyson talks about walking through the valley of the shadow of death when we come back.
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1: One day before his 63rd birthday, Mike Dyson felt like a ticking time bomb as he faced heart surgery. After the operation, he recovered quickly, physically. But emotionally, there was trauma. Mike Dyson, the author of The Shadow, Walking Through the Valley, Abiding Under His Wings, joins us now. Mike, welcome to the show.
26: Oh, thanks. Thanks. Appreciate
1: I think a lot of people can relate to you because you're a believer. You've been a believer a long time. But just a few years ago, like you talked about this shadow of death, particularly after your heart procedure. How did you find yourself there?
26: You know, to be honest, I really don't know. You know, I mean, I stand on the Word of God every day. And when I had that major trauma that happened, I was totally grateful for everything in my life. It wasn't like gratitude was missing. I think I searched around a lot when I started in those dark times. Like a lot of times there's a root of something. It's something's gone awry. There just wasn't anything there. It was just a trauma. And really, I felt grieved. That's what I felt from the very beginning. And I ended up seeing a grief counselor because of it. So I really don't know how that came about, to be honest. physically, I recovered really super fast. But then that emotional time hit, and it really got to be pretty dark at times.
1: Well, and you learned a lot from it, too, because Scripture spoke to you, and you learned about this. We've all heard of the shadow of death, right? But what did the Word start to teach you about coming through that shadow?
26: Well, you know, the shadow of death is always trying to speak really the opposite of truth. There's always a lie in the shadow of death. So it comes with fear or inadequacy, or that I'm going to feel like this continually, or actually, even in the depression, I began to get the thoughts that I'm not godly, that I'm not righteous, because I shouldn't be feeling this way, right? And it was really a paradox to feel totally grateful on one hand, but then to be grieved on the other. So I think really pressing into the shadow of the Almighty, which is the truth of God, right, which trumps the shadow of death. Otherwise, you become paralyzed in that valley and in that thinking, and that's not going to do any good but bring death instead of life.
1: Yeah, it's interesting because your book's called The Shadow, and in reading it, what we learn is there are really two shadows, right?
26: Correct.
1: Shadow of death and then being under the shadow of his wings. So for people who are, maybe they love the Lord, but they're in this season of, they're discouraged, maybe grieving something, where do you tell them to start to find their way out of the shadow of death?
26: I mean, I think it's really in fellowship and abiding in the shadow of the Almighty and then reading his Word. And even when there were times, even in, I've been in the Word for years. Yeah. I mean, but there were times I almost didn't feel like reading Word, right? Because you're in these states. But you really have to keep kind of taking the medicine, so to speak, right? And you just have to keep applying it and believing that God, even when you don't feel like you have the belief, so to speak, right, because you're kind of down, but eventually, you know, the faithfulness of God just continually manufactures in your life, and eventually you begin to move through that valley. I think first position, a lot of times you're kind of sitting, which is where God doesn't want you to be, right? You become paralyzed and weighted down in your efforts, but eventually you begin to rise up, and then you start to move through that valley, and then you'll start to feel the difference, but it does sometimes take a time, and I think that's part of our issue, too, is we think it's kind of a microwave. It's just going to happen quickly, and many times it's just not as quick as we want it to happen.
1: And I guess remembering our identity is crucial, right? Because you talked earlier about how the enemy will lie to us, and sometimes even as believers will start to believe it,
26: right?
1: So we got to wear that belt of truth and the armor of God. But did you begin to learn, and are you still learning about your identity?
26: You know, going into all that, I was really solid in my identity. So it was really something. I mean, I really worked hard to understand that I was actually a son of God, not just reading it, right? So I think that identity is hugely important. And it really, that time, really kind of waved against the foundation of my identity. It was trying to get me to begin to believe things that really weren't true. And this is what the shadow does, right? It's trying to manipulate our thinking into the opposite of what God has to say. So,
1: but like a lot of people, we just have a couple minutes left. Like looking back, your childhood, it was tough.
26: It was.
1: Right?
26: Yes,
1: for many reasons.
26: It
1: and,
26: was.
1: And that stays with people into adulthood.
26: It does. I went through a lot of healing to get to where I was at. And in 1993, when I rededicated my life, God told me to stop blaming. And it took me through a lot of healing in that. So
1: your biological father was not a part of your life.
26: He was not. Right. And my mom took me across state lines to have me aborted. So rejection kind of started early in my life. So there had already been a lot of healing occurred. But when that trauma came, you know, it almost began to try to resurface some of those things, even though God really had completely healed him. It's a very strange thing. I hope to never go through it again. But it was definitely grievous. I'm still coming out in a lot of ways. I mean, it's just really something how it took hold in that fashion.
1: So. But I appreciate you as a believer for decades being willing to share your story about here's the season I was in. So what about surrendering? How important is that?
26: Well, for me, it was interesting because I had to almost surrender to grief, and that's going to sound a little strange. I was battling and battling and battling and trying to figure out why am I like this? And I really had to release that. And when I say surrender, I surrendered it to him, right? When I had to surrender those emotions and all those things I was feeling to him so he could be the carrier of that and get me through it.
1: So if I may not necessarily a surrender to grief, but releasing it.
26: Correct. Yeah, that'd be a better way of putting it.
1: But surrendering it to the authority of Christ.
26: It was surrender in my mind, surrendering to him, to his authority. That's correct.
1: Yeah.
26: Right. And then that begin to bring the freedom in that. Right. Because it becomes toil otherwise. You're constantly trying to get out of it, which really is a self-effort and not the release to him.
1: Yeah. Last question, just real quick. Mm-hmm. Since you've been a believer a long time and we're in this season of despair, do you think sometimes when people are going through that, they feel a shame? There's a shame involved. I love the Lord. I should not feel this way. Right. I can't talk about it with anybody.
26: Right. I think, you know, that was one of the big things that I went through, and the shadow of death was really speaking in my mind that I should not feel this way, mm-hmm. that a righteous man of God should never be in depression or in this darkness or feeling these feelings of not wanting to be here. I share all these things in my book, right? It's really, it was so contrary to what I really was before I had that surgery. So, yeah, I do think that comes along. And again, that's just a lie of the enemy, right? Because that does not fit our identity of what God has to say. God does not bring shame. He does not. So when we're feeling those thoughts, and I think hopefully the book will help people recognize some of these thinkings and maybe emotions that we're feeling, and instead of holding on to them and maybe equating them to how we're supposed to stay, but seeing the freedom in abiding in Him and coming out of that.
1: Yeah. And I just have a few seconds, but I need to mention, like, one key for you has been forgiveness.
26: It happens, right. Yes.
1: Especially from the time of childhood. That's big for people.
26: Yeah, I think, you know, I felt a victim for most of my life. I had that victim mentality, a can kicker, whatever you want to call it, a chip on my shoulder, the whole thing. But when God called me, when it really, I rededicated my life, and He said to stop blaming, it was a huge thing. And my life has kind of been that way every step of the way, to stop blaming and take personal responsibility, release people, Amen. Not because they may seem to deserve it, but because we're called to do it, yeah. right? And it frees us.
1: Let me tell everybody, this book is called The Shadow, Walking Through the Valley, Abiding Under His Wings. It can really bring you hope. I encourage you to pick it up. It's by Mike Dyson. It's called The Shadow. Thanks for being with us today. We'll see you next time on The 700 Club. Bye-bye.
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19: Thanks for joining us for CBN Newswatch. I'm Gary Lane. Today is Friday, July 31st, and we begin this half hour with news from the Middle East. President Trump is increasing pressure on Israel as he announces a historic Hamas disarmament deal, which U.S. officials say will prevent the next October 7th. While tensions with Iran continue to escalate across the region, Julie Stahl has more on our top story from Jerusalem.
12: President Donald Trump is warning Israel not to derail his Gaza reconstruction plan. Today, the Board of Peace reached a historic agreement for the complete disarmament of Hamas and all other armed groups in Gaza. This is a monumental step toward lasting peace and security, Trump wrote on Truth Social. A senior U.S. official says Trump will be very disappointed if Israel blocks the next phase of the 20-point framework that Israel previously accepted. The proposal follows a Hamas approval of a U.S.-backed disarmament plan. Under the framework, Hamas and all other armed groups would surrender their weapons over 8 months to a Palestinian technocratic committee that would replace Hamas as Gaza's governing authority. The plan calls for the destruction of terror tunnels, weapons depots, and weapons factories, with each phase independently verified before moving forward. As disarmament progresses, the IDF would withdraw from Gaza in stages, while an international stabilization force and a new Palestinian police force assume responsibility for security. A senior U.S. official said, "We worked with Israel the whole time. They are skeptical that Hamas will disarm, but not much they can do except see it happen." Israel is demanding the complete disarmament of Hamas, including the removal of weapons from Gaza and the full demilitarization of the Gaza Strip as a precondition for any withdrawal process. Meanwhile, Iran's Islamic Revolutionary Guard Corps says it launched strikes on U.S. military bases in Jordan and Kuwait Wednesday, followed by another strike on Kuwait Thursday, targeting fighter aircraft shelters, satellite communication systems, and equipment storage facilities. U.S. officials have not confirmed those claims. The strikes come as the United States and Iran continued exchanging missile attacks on Thursday. Commercial shipping through the Strait of Hormuz remains largely at a standstill. Also in southern Lebanon, just 5 miles from the Galilee in Israel, the IDF demolished a massive Hezbollah tunnel system with 700 tons of explosives. It was excavated with Iranian funding and equipped with electricity, water supply, and a fully functional medical operating room. And it served as a command center for Hezbollah and a launch site for anti-tank missiles and explosive drones targeting northern Israel.
19: Julie Stahl is with us now from Jerusalem. Julie, what's behind Israel's hesitancy to follow through with this Gaza plan?
11: Well, Gary, you know the Middle East. I don't think anyone in Israel thinks Hamas will disarm. They'll find a way around it one way or another. Even just this week, Israel struck and killed a commander who had infiltrated on October 7th, and he was threatening the troops again. So I don't think it's realistic. It's like that, you know, like having a game board, and you've got two people playing, and they're playing by different rules. It doesn't work that way. And we have to remember there's a history behind this. The disengagement next month is 21 years ago that Israel pulled out of Gaza, gave it to the Palestinians, gave them greenhouses to make money. The Palestinians voted in Hamas. Hamas knows who knows how much money they spent on all their tunnels. They could have made it beautiful. They could have made a subway instead of tunnels. But no, their energy went into attacking Israel, killing Israel. Hamas is also attacking Gazans. They're not for their own people. They don't want to build something the way we think in the West that things should happen. And people have to understand it's just not the same thing.
19: Well, why is Israel reportedly upset then about Turkey and Qatar participating in the Hamas arrangements?
11: Neither Turkey or Qatar are particularly friends of Israel. Just in the last few weeks, a Turkish official, a high-ranking one, said he wants to be the mayor of Jerusalem when Turkey comes back and takes over Jerusalem. So, you know, they've also, they house Hamas terrorists, they want to come back to the time of the Ottoman Empire, which was from 1299 to 1923. Qatar has also been funding, transferring funds to Hamas all this time. So they're not friendly to Israel. So why would Israel want them to be involved with Hamas, you know, trying to help Hamas disarm? Because probably they're going to help find a way around it.
19: You mentioned Turkey's support for ISIS and the Muslim Brotherhood. So how significant was the destruction of this Hezbollah tunnel in southern Lebanon near Israel?
11: I think it's a big deal, and it's also symbolic. You know, last night on the Israeli media, they had to warn the public in northern Israel that they were going to hear these gargantuan booms, but don't worry about it. They were just blowing up a tunnel and all these weapons. So if you can imagine that just the sound of blowing it up miles from the border makes that much noise, then you could imagine what those tunnels were like and how much damage they could do, how they were prepared to attack Israel. It also shows how complex the situation is, because you've got the Lebanese army, which is weaker than Hezbollah, supposedly disarming them. So it's very complex for Israel and for Lebanon.
19: Okay, Julie, we have about 1 minute left. So what do you have on today's Jerusalem Dateline?
11: Well, we've got an update on the situation. We also have Paul Petit's interview with Jonathan Conricus from the Foundation for the Defense of Democracies. He's a former IDF spokesman about the developing situation here in the Middle East. Chris Mitchell interviewed Ramin Barsa, who's Iranian-born Shiite Muslim, self-confessed Israel and Jew hater who came to know the Lord. He came to know Jesus, and now he's an Israel supporter. So that's an amazing interview. You're not going to want to miss that. And an interview with Cindy Jacobs, who talks about spiritual warfare, the battles behind the battles that we're seeing in the Middle East, and why you need to be praying.
19: Okay, our CBN News Middle East correspondent Julie Stahl, thanks for being with us. And you can see the latest Jerusalem Dateline on the CBN News app or on YouTube. In other news, a Christian pastor who was recently released from a Chinese prison has mixed emotions. While he's happy to be reunited with his family in the United States, he's deeply burdened for his fellow Christians still in captivity. CBN's Lori Johnson tells us more.
13: Here I am free in the United States with such a warm welcome. So I want to make a special appeal. Please do not forget the many others who are still detained.
14: Pastor Ezra Xin led one of China's most influential underground churches. Last year, authorities arrested him and 17 of his church leaders, along with Christian pastors from other churches, for refusing to align with the Chinese Communist government. 8 of Xin's church leaders remain in jail, along with many others.
13: Beyond the 8, many other outstanding pastors from Chinese churches are still in jail. I hope we can continue our efforts to gain their freedom. For those who can speak, speak. Those who can act, act. Those who can pray, pray.
14: Xin described his 9 difficult months in prison, where he lost 30 pounds and had no contact with the outside world. Thinking he might be in prison for 15 years, Xin was shocked when authorities suddenly released him in July. That's when he learned President Trump raised his case with Chinese leader Xi Jinping at a summit in May.
15: Every once in a while, something happens which renews your faith that perhaps there are people listening who can make a difference.
14: Monday, Senator Dick Durbin thanked the president for his efforts and encouraged him to continue pressuring the Chinese president on behalf of the remaining Christians who are in prison for their faith.
15: This would be a welcome move before President Xi's visit in September, as there is simply no reason to fear these people who have done nothing but otherwise exercise peaceful freedom of religion and expression.
16: We are grateful to President Donald Trump, Secretary of State Marco Rubio, and the U.S. officials whose diplomatic efforts helped secure Pastor Xin's release.
14: Pastor Bob Fu of the religious freedom group China Aid is also speaking out for those still unjustly imprisoned.
16: As scripture commands, we rejoice always, pray continuously, and give thanks in all circumstances, for this is God's will for you in Christ Jesus.
17: Fu and others are asking Christians to pray for the release of Chinese religious prisoners and also for all Chinese churches to be recognized by the government. Lori Johnson, CBN News.
19: Coming up, riding the waves of evangelism, meet the Brazilian pastor who's bringing the gospel to surfers in Portugal. Stay with us. 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

0: Talk to any avid surfer, and they'll tell you it's not just the waves. It's understanding the ocean's rhythm and learning to read patterns, the subtle movements of swells, timing of breaks, and how wind shapes the waves.
1: The water is the connection you have with nature. When you are surfing, you just connect with the water. We grab our boards and when you
0: ride in the wave, nothing really matters. Growing up in São Paulo, Brazil, Samuel Cianelli dos Anjos is no stranger to the ocean. And learned to surf before he could swim. Riding the waves became as much a part of his life as family and friends.
1: You enjoy the atmosphere. You enjoy the nature, the wind. You look at the waves that bring you calm and peace. And even more special when I come with my kids, for example, and my young daughter, and we surf together, and she's just enjoying the water in her face.
0: Dos Anjos says this connection to water goes beyond the physical. It's also deeply spiritual for him.
2: When I'm surfing and I'm in the ocean and I see a wave, I can see God and I can relate to God when I'm in the ocean. And surfers, they think the same. Maybe they don't believe in God, they don't worship something, but they understand nature.
0: He says the unpredictable nature of the waves mirrors life's ebb and flow. Its highs and lows, challenges and moments of grace.
1: We can compare the Holy Spirit with a wave. You don't control, you see it, you feel it, and the only thing you can do is navigate through it, or on it, in my case, with surf. So that's my deepest time with God, is my connection, my devotional time with God.
0: Dos Anjos has always dreamed of merging his two loves, faith and surfing. So a few years ago, he left behind Brazil's sun-soaked beaches and moved 5,000 miles to Portugal's Atlantic coast. Famous for its cobblestone streets, historic architecture, and the aroma of fresh pastéis de nata, the city of Porto has become a popular tourist destination. What drew the pastor here, though, were the stunning coastlines and vibrant surf culture.
2: And today, when we talk about surfing, Portugal is getting very, very close to be one of the biggest countries in surf.
0: Dos Anjos started organizing informal gatherings on the beach. He began with simple barbecues and surf lessons, inviting anyone curious enough to join. Soon, the beach became his church.
1: That's my office. Everyday office, if I could, of course. But as many time, as many chances as I have, I'm here.
0: Gradually, people of different nationalities and backgrounds came together, united by their love for the ocean and a thirst for deeper connections.
3: Pastor Samuel moved his family from Brazil all the way here to Porto, Portugal, back in 2014. A year later, Surf Church was started with about three families. Today, almost 10 years later, some 13 nations are represented, and their goal is to build 50 churches across this country.
1: Church is not about a building. It's a relationship with God. So we want to plant 50 churches, not with a building, but with this mindset. You can be church everywhere. You can be church even in your house, in a small group, in a church, in the house, you can be church.
0: Sunday services begin at the beach.
1: Sun or rain, cold or warmest day, every Sunday we are here. We surf together. We gather a group of people, sometimes more, sometimes less. So it's just a fellowship time, a time to connect again with each other and God.
0: One Sunday morning, church members witnessed Juliana Yarova get baptized in the Atlantic Ocean. As she emerged, laughter and cheers erupted from her new family, echoing her joy.
4: I'm really excited. I can't explain my feelings, you know.
0: The Ukrainian

0: teenager fled her war-torn country with her family and found refuge in Porto and in Surf Church. Also baptized, her brother Zakaria, and their mother Natalia was there to witness the special occasion.
1: I believe the best word to describe Surf Church today is a lighthouse. We are a safe place where people from all over the world can come and find community, find family, find faith in Jesus.
0: What started as a simple beach gathering here has grown into a beacon of hope, offering a belonging and purpose to people from all walks of life. In the end, Dusanjo says it's moved way beyond surfing to include navigating life together with faith, love, and a shared commitment to something greater, all woven together by the simple act of riding waves and serving Jesus. George Thomas, CBN News, Porto, Portugal.
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2: 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The NBA's Oscar Tshiebwe plays for the Utah Jazz. His incredible life story is the focus of a personal documentary. Ephraim Graham talked with him about his upcoming documentary and new memoir.
11: We're learning more about your story in a documentary and a book. Mm-hmm. A big part of your story is your dad. Right. You lost him at 12. Right. Mm-hmm. What do you remember most about him?
12: The one thing, most of the thing I remember about him, how faithful he was to God. Mm-hmm. He dedicated his entire life to God. And he pushes us so much to know the Lord, follow the Lord. Even he was very frustrating growing up, mm-hmm. because he had no money. He was struggling, but even he was struggling, we were not missing food. Mm-hmm. Even we were struggling, we were not going to bed angry. We didn't like how his place to live. We had it. Mm-hmm. He was pushing his bike, was doing everything. And you remember, he told me one time, remember what the Bible said, the life is about healing, drinking, and be happy. If we are happy, and at the right time, God will give us what we need. For my dad, he was just the way he dedicated, loved the Lord, helping many people. And even he did not get to experience those things. I feel like the hard work he put in, that's what the harvest we are getting today.
11: Growing up, though, That often frustrated you, though. Correct? <Yes, sir. laughs> What were you seeing and what were you thinking? What was the frustration?
12: The frustration was seeing all the kids, the things they had. Some of my friends in school, the parents won't pick them up with the car. But we had to walk back home at school. Mm. Sometimes we're going to get home. My mom's, there's no food at home. We're going to wait until at night to eat. That life, it was frustrating to see how it was pressing us. Mrs. Church, you're not eating. You're not in church on time. You probably not going to eat for a day. So, like, it was frustrating to see that. And I got more frustrated when he passed. Mm. He passed away. Then I said, no. I don't think there's God for me. How can this God and the people who are not follow God, they are great. They have everything. Mm-hmm. But when I came to America, I become adult now, trying to pursue these things in the world, I see the pressure. I see what this thing, the more you get it, the more you want it. Your heart is not sanctified. The only thing you can sanctify your soul, it is the world. Mm-hmm. It is God. The moment I discovered the world, I discovered good things, a good treasure, mm-hmm. because the word of God has changed my life.
2: 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Coming up, a special event for a group of student athletes led to hundreds to come to Christ. We share the great news next.
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2: 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We hope you'll join us next time. Have a great day.
0: We also had members who fought in the war to fight for the cause of liberty.
1: Making sure that army is staffed and supplied. And he's able to identify British intelligence agents and send that information on to Washington. After they've served in the army, they look forward to a government which gives to bigotry no sanction, to persecution no assistance.
19: Washington's words are powerful because they express an idea of a world that's different from the one everybody grew up in.
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24: And welcome to this special edition of Studio 5. We're on the campus of Mount Calvary Word of Faith Church, where Pastor Shirley Caesar is leading the congregation. Here's a look at what's ahead. The sweet sounds of a legendary voice.
25: How have you protected your sound, your authenticity? Because I know there were knocks on the door for you to sing other things besides gospel music.
26: Yeah, it wasn't so much that I would leave gospel. I was already born again.
24: And yet again, Shirley Caesar collects a Grammy for her incredible work.
26: Somebody need a miracle. Wow, I was excited. You would have thought that it was my first Grammy.
24: She has many memorable moments from her steady rise from a humble start.
26: I said to the Lord, I said, Lord, you don't have to do anything. I'm just going to just crack the door and I'll kick it down for your glory.
24: And a candid conversation about a mother's love.
26: I remember mama in a happy way.
24: How do you remember mama today? I know mom was really important to you.
26: You don't make me cry. I remember my mom and in a very special way and in a happy way.
24: This woman of faith has wisdom to share.
26: Jesus plus education equals success.
24: Success and an unforgettable story in this one-on-one with Pastor Shirley Caesar. After about seven decades in the music industry, Pastor Shirley Caesar is still making headlines. She recently earned her 13th Grammy Award, and that is for Come Jesus Come, which she sang alongside CeCe Winans. There-

0: day.
1: You earned your 13th Grammy.
0: Yes.
1: Singing alongside CeCe Winans.
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3: And the Grammy goes to Come Jesus Come.
0: 13 Grammys. I'm born on the 13th. And it was another one. It's three of them. 13 Grammys. My birthday is October 13th. Mm-hmm. And it's another one.
1: What was it like when you heard you won another Grammy Award?
0: Wow. And you know, you can spell wow. W-O-W.
1: Yes.
0: I was excited. You would have thought that it was my first Grammy. Mm. And I got my first Grammy way back in 70, something like that. Mm-hmm. But I was just so excited that here I am still winning Grammys after all of these years. And we asked the question, who did it? God did it.
1: What was it like to sing alongside CeCe? I got a chance to talk to her, and she was just in awe that
0: really?
1: You even accepted her invitation to join her. So what was it like for you to sing with her?
0: Let me tell you, CeCe is she's a wonderful girl. That's the first thing. She loves the Lord. Mm-hmm. Ugh, I love that. And she's just so anointed. So if that does not tell you what it was like for me to be a part, I was just so glad to be able to sing to her audience also. Mm-hmm. See, so it was a blessing. Mm,
1: loved hearing your voice on that.
4: Miracle working Jesus, stop by if your doors stay low.
1: So you get on stage in 1958 and that begins it. What's it like to get on stage today? Do you still enjoy it?
0: Yeah, I like it. In fact, I love it. Mm. And even I'm glad that you know we're able to pack places out still.
1: Yes.
0: You believe that?
1: Mm-hmm.
0: Thank you, Jesus. I am grateful. Mm. Auditoriums and things. Because who did it? Okay, I'll say it. God did it.
1: Amen. God did it. Indeed, He did it. Did it.
0: Amen.
1: Indeed. And Pastor Shirley Caesar has new music coming. Stay on the lookout. An album is on the way. Still ahead, Pastor Shirley Caesar takes us back to the Clay Hills of North Carolina for a look at the early years.
0: Lord, what have I done that makes my race so hard to run?
5: Blessed are you, Lord, our God, King of the universe, who has chosen us from all of the nations and given us His Torah.
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1: Welcome back to our one-on-one with Pastor Shirley Caesar. Her career began some decades ago. She began singing professionally at just age 12, and then she joined the legendary Caravans in 1958, and the rest, as they say, is history. Now, it was 1958, you're at a Caravans concert, and you pass the note to invite yourself up for
2: Yeah, but you know what? Listen, if you don't, then who will? And so I was like 18, 19, between 18 and 19. And I was out of school because I didn't have money to go to college. So I just continued on with my singing ministry, and it wasn't moving like I thought it should. So I went to this concert where Albertina Walker, Inez Andrews, Cassetta George, Dorothy Norwood. Now, of course, all of them were not there that particular night because it was only three of them that night. One of them was either sick or somewhere, I don't know. And so I wrote my own request. Please call on Shirley Caesar. I felt like that if she heard me, that she would want me. And I wrote her a note too. I said, I can sing all of those parts that's missing. You know, I'm not a soprano singer. I'm not a tenor singer. But I just felt that if she could hear what I had, that she would want me. And so the way that happened was that when they called on me to sing, I remember singing the old song, Like a Ship That's Tossed and Driven, battered by an angry wave. Boy, I'm getting happy. When the storms of life are raging and the fury falls on me, Lord, what have I done that makes my race so hard to run? But then I say to my soul, soul, don't worry. The Lord will make a way somehow. And after she heard me singing that, she asked somebody, because we were at a concert backstage after that, and she asked me, she said, can you travel? I said, you'll have to ask my mama. You got to ask my mama. And, well, I was hoping that mama would say yes. And, of course, mama did say yes. And so I sold my biology book and caught a bus. And at that time, I was living in Durham, North Carolina, born and raised in Durham. And I sold the biology book, got the ticket, got on the bus, went to Washington, D.C., had never been to D.C. Here I am, a little girl in such a big city like Washington. Anyway, I caught that bus. Nobody met me, so I don't know who I called. I called somebody a long time ago. And they told me what hotel to go to.
1: Wow.
2: And when I got there, the Caravans hadn't even gotten there yet. No.
1: You beat them.
2: I beat them there. And they had like other groups, then the Nightingales, a whole lot of other groups, because this was like the Caravans, like a caravan of singers. And so when I checked in the hotel, here come the quartet singers knocking on my door. I didn't open my door. I said, who is this? I can't call the name, okay. But actually, after a while, then Albertino, one of them, knocked on my door because the concert was the same day.
3: Whoa.
2: It was the same day.
3: Wow.
2: And I just gotten there. Keep in mind, I just gotten there. And the caravan had gotten there. I don't even remember rehearsing.
3: Wow.
2: But I knew all of their songs.
3: Mm.
2: So, wow. So you know, if you don't make your own way,
3: mm-hmm.
2: and so I did. And wow. As a result of that, I'm sitting here talking to you because of Albertina. Oh. Gave me a chance.
1: Shirley Caesar spent about 8 years with the Caravans and then launched a solo career. Still ahead, now one-on-one conversation with Pastor Shirley Caesar. She takes a look at her catalog and shares some of her favorites.
2: I like Jesus, I Love to Call Your Name.
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15: Washington's words are powerful because they express an idea of a world that's different from the one everybody grew up in.
16: This ideal of religious freedom is going to be part of the government, but is it really meant for everyone?
17: Is this going to be a place where you can be free to say what you want about God?
16: It's an American history story, and it's relevant for everybody.

0: And that is just a sampling of some of the covers from Pastor Shirley Caesar's nearly 150 music releases over the course of some 70 years. Now, she's got an impressive catalog, but believe it or not, after all of that music, she still has a few favorites. Now, of all the songs, because there are so many,
1: yes.
0: Do you have a favorite of yours?
1: Wow. Yes. And yes.
0: What would that be?
1: No Charge.
2: That's No Charge, my son. When you add it all up.
1: I like Jesus, I Love to Call Your Name.
0: Yeah.
1: I Remember Mama, that's one. So let me stop because I'll call out a whole, listen, I'll have enough songs to the, you know, for a choir.
0: I love it.
2: I remember Mama and the love that she gave.
0: How do you remember Mama today? I know Mom was really important to you.
1: You're gonna make me cry. I remember my mom and in a very special way and in a happy way. During this past Mother's Day, that was kind of hard for me. And believe it or not, this past Christmas. And because I miss her so. And she's been gone now a number of years. But I missed my mom, and I miss her. I miss my mama. And this is why I tell young people, if you're blessed and privileged to have a mother, you don't know how blessed you are. You just can't even imagine. And I tell them, love her. I don't care if she's a prostitute. I don't care if she's an alcoholic. Does not matter. She's mama. Always respect her. Now, she might not even respect herself, but she's your mother. You're not mama, she's mama. Always respect mama. I watched my mother, who was a semi-invalid, I watched her cook big dinners, and they were for us. Because, you know, young people can eat. Yeah, they can. Well, hey, the middle age can too. But I saw God make a move in our house. Bless my mama to raise all of us like that. And I saw... She always put us first. At first, you know, the preachers got, you know, they got the best part of the chicken. We got the chicken legs and chicken feet. But Mama said, God gave me these children, and y'all get your plate. And Mama would run those plates over with whatever we had at that time. And then everybody else ate. But my mother... You should have met her. She was wonderful. She was wonderful.
0: And she is proud, proud, proud of you for sure.
1: I believe, Brother Ephraim, that the grandstands of glory are filled with mothers and fathers, and they are looking over the grandstands down at their children. I believe my mama is looking right at me right now while I'm talking to you. I believe it. Hallelujah. And so, let me tell you something. The grandstand, and this is to those of you that's viewing too, but heaven is just filled with angels, with parents and things, maybe that have gone on to be with the Lord, but they are with the Lord. And so I believe that they're looking over the battlements of glory, saying you can make it.
2: Amen.
0: Pastor Shirley Caesar's hit No Charge actually crossed over onto the secular charts. And coming up, Pastor Shirley Caesar isn't quick to reveal her age, but you know she's got a lot of wisdom to share, and she's got that coming up.
1: I have to turn to the Lord. Who else? Who else could have helped me during that time?
3: Blessed are you, Lord, our God, King of the universe, who has chosen us from all of the nations and given us his Torah.
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1: Welcome back to our one-on-one conversation with Pastor Shirley Caesar. She's getting candid right now about where she turns when times get tough.

0: When it comes to encouragement, many of us turn to Shirley Caesar's music to get us out of a slump, to minister to us. Who does Shirley Caesar turn to when you're having a bad day?
1: The Lord. I'm telling you, if it wasn't for the Lord, what in the world would we do? And sometimes, in fact, I'm telling you, this past Mother's Day, I had some bad days. It was the Lord, because I'm one of 13 children, and with all of the children, all of them are gone. I'm the last of my family. And the devil started messing with my mind, telling me, now, look at you now, what are you going to do? You're all alone. You're by yourself, and blah, blah, blah. I'm telling you, my son, if it wasn't for the Lord. And so I had to turn to the Lord. Who else? Who else could have helped me during that time?
0: When we take away the music and the fame and that's all of that, what do you want God to say about you?
1: Well done. Thy good and faithful servant. Mm. And I hope and pray that I will prove to be faithful. Mm. Because, you know, it would be a sad thing to sing all these years and preach and lift Jesus up, and then I myself become a castaway. Mm. So mine is, you know, just don't throw the towel in, whatever you have to do. Glory to God, because, Lord, if I throw it in, throw it back. Please throw it back. I don't want to give in or give out. Remember the song, the people are depending on you. Yeah. Don't give up. And I keep that uppermost in my life. Mm. I keep it because I'm telling you now, if it was what the devil wanted from me, who knows? I probably would have been dead, maybe gone, or maybe out there singing some other kind of music, maybe living with a man or something, but God. Excuse me, you all.
0: Go for it.
1: But God and mercy. somebody out there ought to say mercy.
0: Mercy.
1: Come on, everybody, mercy. Say mercy.
0: Mercy.
1: Thank you, Jesus.
0: Amen.
1: The mercy of God.
0: Beans, greens, tomatoes, you know, that actually comes from Pastor Shirley Caesar's Hold My Mule single. And it was remixed in 2016 by DJ Suede and was a viral sensation.
2: I got beans, greens, potatoes, tomatoes, lamb, rams, pork, dog, beans, greens, potatoes, tomatoes, chicken, turkeys, rat, you name.
0: And with that, we've got time for just one more thing. Let's get a final word from Pastor Shirley Caesar. What's your prayer these days? What are you asking God to do?
1: Wow. Keep me. Keep me, because if he doesn't, I don't know what I would do. I don't even know where I would be. Mm-hmm. So mercy, and my prayer is, Lord, keep me day by day. Hallelujah. Mm-hmm. 1 minute, 1 hour, 1 second at a time, 1 day. At a time, keep me. That's it. I don't want to sit here with you and then die and go to hell. Mm. Say amen.
0: Amen. Amen.
1: Amen.
0: Amen. Amen.
1: So that's my prayer is, Lord, keep me. Keep me.
0: Some wonderful final words from Pastor Shirley Caesar, an amazing woman, an anointed woman, and so, so gifted. That's going to do it for this week. Bye-bye, everybody.
3: Jesus, Jesus, yeah, yeah, yeah. Come, Jesus, come.
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9: I need to talk about the darkness so that we can understand the light so much better, and that light is only Jesus Christ and his Son crucified and risen on the cross. At that moment, he said, "Satan, I want you in my life. God, I want you out of my life." And from that point is when he just accelerated downward in a spiral and full-fledged worshiped Satan. My upbringing, my story, is that I grew up in a house that there were exorcisms probably 3, 4, 5 times a week. So when I pray, I see the battle in my head, and I know the spirit I'm praying against.
10: Did you ever see angels come and fight these battles with you?
9: Yeah, that's the coolest part.
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10: Welcome to Heaven Meets Earth, and today you all are in for a treat. 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I mean, today you will see there is no question who is victorious.
16: Well, way to spoil who wins, you know, but no, this is serious, but so inspirational. I mean, the darkness is real, but oh, the light is so much more so. I'm blown away. This story, you are not going to want to miss this.
10: So stick with us, but first, a word from CBN. 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Welcome to Heaven Meets Earth, the show where we talk about miracles, divine encounters, and all things heaven meeting earth. I'm Abby Robertson, joined by my co-host, Ryan Bethay.
16: Great to be here. We certainly have a divine encounter today. I am so excited to welcome my good friend Rick Hansen, who is the author of, I don't even know how to describe this story other than it is one of the most fascinating and chilling but inspirational stories. He is author of The Blue Lady, a story of one man's descent into darkness and incredible redemption by Jesus. I'm so excited. So Rick, thank you so much for joining us today.
9: Glad to be here. Thank you.
10: And Rick, I can't wait to hear this because, you know, I just learned right before you came in here that you get to tell just what your family went through, but that the first person who shared it on CBN was your dad.
9: Yep.
10: Doing an interview with my grandfather on the 700 Club. And it's so cool that years later, we are hearing the story again and hearing how the Lord has used that to continue this legacy of ministry in your family.
9: Yeah, it's super exciting. I mean, it was such a, I remember as a kid watching him chat with Pat and Ben back in the day, mm-hmm. and tell the story. And I was always so mesmerized by, you know, the story. But the 700 Club growing up was kind of a staple in our house, and we watched it a ton. And so it's super exciting to be here And to know that even since that day, my dad is still doing that stuff, that crazy stuff in his 80s. So
16: love it. Can't take the deliverance ministry out of anyone, you know? Now, I think maybe to set the table here, because obviously we talk a lot about answered prayers and miracles, and it's so interesting because Jesus spends like a third of his time in the Gospels talking about that other topic that we don't really mention that often, which is spiritual warfare. Yep. And we wanted to have you on because your story is such a testament to how God, you know, like Genesis 50:20, right? That which was meant for evil can be used for good. And so if anyone's triggered at all by spiritual warfare, you know, just take note. This is a really serious story. Rick, maybe if you don't mind, to start our discussion, you know, you could share just kind of high level, like the Blue Lady story and kind of how you got to where you are with this.
9: Yeah. And like what Ryan said, I mean, it's real important. This is a heavy topic. It's a dark topic, but it's a critical topic for the faith. In my life, I've experienced and I feel called that I need to talk about the darkness so that we can understand the light so much better. And that light is only Jesus Christ and his son crucified and risen on the cross. But yeah, it's a crazy background. I'll just dive right in.
10: Yeah.
9: So my dad was raised in a Christian home back in the Midwest. His parents were very involved in the church. So in the home, church was foundational. Jesus was foundational. But my dad always had a curiosity towards something otherly, and he was looking for a feeling. He accepted Christ when he was young, felt the peace of the conversion, and consequently kept chasing the feeling of the peace for years. And that was one of the things I want to kind of hang on in this talk, that he was looking for a feeling versus the person of Jesus. Mm-hmm. And that was really his eternal distraction in his journey. But he was always looking for something more, something other than what he had, and always very curious and darkly curious, I guess you could say. The typical Ouija board seances, not that he was involved, but when he tried a Ouija board and he was young, he was fascinated by the sense that he got, the feeling of a power outside of himself, which is what he was always looking for. And that was the impetus that drove him. And my dad, as I talk about him, he's very pure at heart. He's always desirous of what's real and what is true. And so that led him on the journey. Fast forward, he went through several big church splits, started to get really disillusioned with the institution of Christianity, and started to look at the faith through what man does and his and her failings. And he's like, man, if this is what I bought into, this is pretty messed up. And he's like, there has to be more. Went to college, went to Christian university, met my mom, who is the anchor of the story. Wonderful lady, still married. I don't want to say it lightly, but like a trooper. She was, if not for her and her faith and her prayers, he would not have what I think God has brought like a ministry to him. Went to college, I got married. But right after I got married is when he really started to take a trip into the darkness, started to really dive into what does the other side possibly look like. Did a huge religion study on the occult, Eastern mysticism, studied all kinds of stuff outside of Christianity, and always noticed kind of the, you know, the good and the bad, the yin and the yang of things. And obviously, Satan is very strategic. He's very smart. He knows us better than we do as far as a human goes. Knows where we're weak, knows where we're like have a leaning towards something, and they just push that button again and again. So they knew my dad was very curious, and they brought things to him that kept on triggering the search. A couple years after they got married, his search accelerated. When I was born, he was already in the throes of the journey. Fast forward to his search, he was in the house, and he felt a voice say, go and start the television. He's like, why would I want to turn on the TV? And he turned on the TV, and they were doing a documentary on the Satanic Church. And right at the point that he turned on the TV, Anton LaVey was leading a church service. And he's like, wow, that looks really familiar and dark, but very interesting, because he was raised in a church. So he knew the ceremony of it, and started to see this man, Anton LaVey, start to pray to Satan, which is with as much faith that he'd seen Billy Graham pray to the Lord. He's fascinated by this other thing. as Anton LaVey started to pray, he got so drawn to the darkness, he felt in his soul someone say, "Try me." And so at that moment, he said, "God, if you're real, I don't want you anymore. I want Satan. And I want Satan," and this sounds horrible, but he said, "Satan, I want you in my life. God, I want you out of my life." And he said, in that instant, the amount of hatred that flowed into his body was overwhelming. And he put words together that he'd never known, you know, would fit, and started to curse and everything at God, and specifically at Jesus. That was the moment that the demons entered him. And from that point is when he just accelerated downward in a spiral and full-fledged for a couple years worshiped Satan in a very deep and personal and private way.
16: And he did this, and I think this is so interesting. He was a Christian at this point, right? Baptized, Christian, et cetera. And so there was a point, too, where also you said he felt this, and then there wasn't, like, it was sort of a transient experience. But then I think you've mentioned the story that the enemy would come to him and say, "You give me things, right? And then I'll give you more." And that led to it. Can you talk a little bit about the kind of the false promises and kind of the way Satan lured him
9: in? Back to what I talked about, how he longed to feel something. And the morning after his conversion to Satanism, it was quiet, oddly quiet. And he was very disappointed. He's like, "Great, another gimmick, another game." But he started to search and start to say, "Okay, Satan, if you're real, show me, do stuff." And that's when what you're talking about, the small things started to show up, whether it was a voice or a random meeting or a sensation or, "Hey, go here and turn here, you know, do this or do that." My dad was a school teacher, and sometimes his students would bring stuff to him. They had no idea what he was into, no idea what he was going through. But a lot of his students at the time were third and fourth generation witches. And so the kids who knew of the spirit world, their spirit knew the spirits, and their spirits understood what was going on with my dad's spirit. And like I said, I'm not giving Satan the credit, but it's true because Scripture talks about it. He's strategic and he's crafty. And that's why we need to be wise and understand that, because those demons through the kids knew that my dad's spirit and the demons that were in him were there. And so they would, you know, work together that way.
17: I got out of my patrol car and I slip.
18: I went from having a promising career as a neuroscientist to having a medical death sentence.
19: Are miracles real? Do they happen today? Let's investigate.
20: This movie is life-changing.
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31: What was it like for your mom when he just has this, I would imagine, a pretty dramatic, I would think that would lead to a kind of dramatic personality change.
9: Yeah, so my dad was always loving, kind, loved by everyone, very outgoing. He's on the football team, he's a wrestler, sang in a quartet at the college. Everyone knew my dad as kind of the teddy bear. And at heart, he still is. But when he turned, the funny thing is, he did it in private. And so my mom

0: wonder, you know, there's a line God will let you go, but I have to interpret this as like God's like, no, you can only, I'm only gonna let you go so far.
1: Right.
0: There was a point where the enemy said, this is what I want from you. And mm-hmm. your dad actually, in even in the midst of this, said, no, there's certain lines I won't cross.
1: Yep. So he wants everything. I mean, you know, as a believer, we are supposed to give God everything for, you know, for him to be in charge of our life. Satan wants the same thing, but he wants it for power. And so after the conversion, my dad felt Satan say, I want it all. I want everything. And so my dad gave him his job, his cars, his house, but he couldn't give him my mom and he couldn't give him me because he knew for some reason we weren't his to give. Now I'm a dad, I'm a father, and I've got kids, and I give my kids to the Lord and I ask them to protect them and to guide them. But he knew probably from his upbringing and his core and that the Lord was still there that he couldn't give my mom or me over to Satan. But Satan wanted it all, and that's where there was a threshold of protection.
0: And he was probably also, he was, and the deal was, it wasn't just, I want this, like you saying, if you want to experience
1: all
0: power,
1: mm-hmm.
0: right, you have, that was the trade-off. You give me this, I will give you that, right?
1: Yeah. Yeah, so Satan would start to, you know, like I've talked about before and talked about in the book, there were things where he would start to get power, whether it would be he could read people's minds or know what people were thinking before they thought it or who was at the door before they showed up. And so Satan would lure him with these talons, these tricks of power to draw him in more so that he would give him more. And the more he meaning my dad, the more he experienced that dark side, like the more he wanted to indulge and give him more, but he still couldn't give him my mom and me, mom and I should say. But I was an old English teacher. But yeah, so it was a real deal. And but the more my dad got involved with the worship of Satan, you know, the more Satan would invest in him spiritually with powers and thoughts and feelings and sensations, and the greater he would sense that power. And that was the lure always from my dad. He wanted to feel something. He wanted to feel this power, and Satan knew that that would be the hook. So he kept baiting him with more. But there were times where there was like literal seasons where there was nothing, and he'd get very discouraged and just say, you know, Satan, if you're real, for example, I'll talk about the blue lady here. There was a point where he just said, look, man, Satan, I want more. I need more. Show me. If you're really the deal, show me. And my dad's an artist also. And he felt this urge to go in the garage where his studio was. And he told my mom, he's like, look, I don't want you in the garage. I want you to keep Rick out of the garage. I'm going to paint. Don't bother me. Don't talk to me. And he went out there and locked himself in the garage. And he felt a power start to come in him. And he took his easel and the paints and a canvas, and he said as soon as he put the like the paint on the easel and his brush in the paint, he felt the power come through his hands, and he started to paint for hours. And he said it was the most beautiful thing he'd ever done, ever seen, but he knew the whole time while he was painting it wasn't him, and that his hands were being used to bring forth visually what was in the darkness, and that was the painting, the Blue Lady. And that spirit, that painting was his guiding demon that would be his guide through his whole experience as a Satanist. And when he was done, he had to bow down to it several times. He had to kiss it and he had to worship it. But he was so enthralled and by the manifestation of the power within him and that it had visualized something through a canvas, he was, and this sounds awful, but he was thrilled because he saw something happening supernaturally. And what he always did was paintings, he'd bring them out of the garage and back into the bedroom so you could look at it from a different perspective. And my mom was in bed and he brought the canvas back, the painting back, and wanted to hang it on the wall to see how she would respond because he knew that she was still deep in her faith. He wanted to see her reaction to the painting. Hung it on the wall and he said, what do you think, honey? And she said, get that thing out of the room. It's the most horrific, horrible, scary thing I've ever seen. Mm. And it's mainly the eyes of the painting. She was disgusted and horrified by it, but he was excited that she was so viscerally disturbed by it, because that demonstrated to

0: him a manifestation of power through him on canvas. So he took it out, excited, wanted to put it in the hallway by my room, but he knew, again, for some reason, that it can't be within proximity to me. So he moved it further down the room where when anyone walked in the house, they would see the painting, and then he could watch their reaction. And almost every time someone came in the house and they saw the painting, they would go, "That thing scares the heck out of me. It's the eyes." And the eyes would follow, you know, they would say the eyes would follow me around the house. And so again, that excited him because he saw, you know, proof in the pudding of what he was hoping to see and feel. But that was his guiding spirit the entire time of his journey.
1: Wow.
2: Is there a spiritual war going on around us? Are angels and demons real? Let's investigate.
3: And I was struck that all throughout history, the vast majority of cultures not only believed in evil spirits, but believed in possessions.
4: And every major religion believes in angels.
5: The question isn't, is there a spiritual world? The question is, which spirit is the most powerful?
4: I kept hearing,
6: "Stop, don't go there."
4: And within a matter of minutes, a bomb went off.
3: All of a sudden, we hear this guttural-sounding voice come out of her in the back.
7: "Your mumbo jumbo, where's the veil?"
8: 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My heart started supernaturally. No CPR, no medicine.
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10: 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So, Rick, can you tell us about your dad's journey from Satanism into ministry?
0: Yeah, it's super important. And it happened right after he was freed, literally. Again, his experience of understanding exorcisms, the best school was he did it on himself with the Lord, not through his power, but through obviously the power of the cross and the power of the cross only. Like I said before, he was a teacher. A lot of students were into spiritual stuff. Shortly after his encounter with his freedom, he was teaching, and a student came to him within days and wanted to show him a painting that she had done the night before, and was super excited to see his response and his reaction. And she held up the painting, and it looked almost exactly like the Blue Lady.
10: Wow.
0: So he was floored, obviously, and knew that it was a spirit. And she described her experience very similar to his. This force entered into me, painted through me. It's the craziest thing I've ever painted before. I had to bow to it and worship it before I got, you know, before I left the painting. And he basically said, I know what that is. We need to pray over it, and we need to, you know, cast this thing out. And, you know, it's weird saying that because he was a teacher, and, you know, you just can't really – that's weird to talk about these days, but –
11: Back what grade
0: then,
11: level is this, too? Is this?
0: Middle school.
11: Wow.
0: 7th and 8th grade. And but he felt the urge to pray over her, for her, with that spirit, because he'd just gone through that. And that was his first person who he had dealt with on a spiritual level. From that point, again, there was no social media back in the day. It was just word of mouth. And his story started to get out from at Bible studies or churches.
10: So did he deliver the student?
0: Uh-huh. Yeah,
10: oh,
0: yep.
10: Wow.
0: Of that, of the spirit, and of that painting, and told her, "You have to go destroy this thing, otherwise it'll rule your life." So she was freed, and that was his first. Like I said, it happened right after his. So we believe that the Lord trained him on his own experience and then trained him immediately on someone else to understand and recognize the pervasiveness of spiritual warfare. Mm-hmm. And so he prayed with her and she was freed. And then people just started to show up at our house, literally, day in and day out. And my upbringing, my story is that I grew up in a house that there were exorcisms probably 3, 4, 5 times a week for years. And he would never advertise, didn't hang a shingle out our house, exorcisms here. But people just
1: walk-ins welcome.
0: Yeah, walk-in welcome, yeah. They see me at the front desk. but yeah, just like literally his story, because it was so radical and dynamic. And he started to speak at youth groups and churches. And mm-hmm. And people just would say, hey, I have a friend who heard of you through this other person. I've got this thing I think I need your help with. Are you the guy who deals with demons? And, I mean, it happened so much, and I talk about it in the book, that like my mom and I had to wait in line for a long time for his attention because he knew the darkness and he knew the power of the darkness and he knew that therefore he felt called to help others be freed mm-hmm. from that. So he knew the burden that they were carrying and wanted them to have the freedom that he experienced. But he never called anyone, never said, you know, hey, if you want help. They just all heard of him and heard of the story, and he was the guy who deals with demons.
10: Yeah. So when did you come to faith in Jesus Christ, and what were your parents telling you about what you were seeing happening in your house?
0: Yeah, it was funny because, I mean, and it sounds weird, but I don't remember a day where it started. I just remember it was like for us, it was like scrambling eggs for breakfast. It just happened all the time. It's just the thing that mm-hmm. people would show up at the door or call. But I was always fascinated by the victory. And I was really drawn to, you know, after that, of course, my dad was very enthralled with the Lord, still is. He's in his 80s. He's still doing exorcisms with people. Mm-hmm. But his faith is just so deep and raw and real. And I saw my dad after, when he experienced Jesus in a pure form, understanding who God was. And so I was always fascinated by my dad's faith and his honesty and his struggle and how he would talk about it, how he'd be honest with, you know, this is a bad day, but look what God is doing still. So I learned to be honest in my faith by watching my dad be honest in his. And I watched my mom just be such a vigilant warrior of prayer and a supporter of my dad always. And over time, he would share the story. And I was always fascinated by his story. So I'd go when he'd speak at churches or youth groups, and just I'd listen to the story, you know, over and over and over again, because I was so excited by what God could do. And I didn't know anything else. I mean, I played soccer, I surfed, you know, because I'm from Southern California originally. But that stuff was almost more foreign, because what I saw in my house, in our living room, day in and day out, was God winning hearts of people and angels and demons fighting, literally.
1: And not to glorify this, but I know people, you know, can take, you know, comfort, because there's so much content right now. Like in the last couple of years, there's been all this content documenting the reality of evil, et cetera. But you witnessed many of the manifestations, right, that are commonly described by exorcists, right, of, you know, mm-hmm. people acting out and the curse words, et cetera. And you know, so I imagine it must have been like faith boosting for you to see people. You mentioned someone manifesting as, was it an orangutan?
0: A monkey, yes.
1: Yes. And, and yet you saw the power of God just like overwhelm that. So that must kind of be a nice little faith boost for a young kid.
0: Yeah, totally. Yeah. So, I mean, like when, you know, reading the scripture became powerful because the words jumped off the page. Like if people would show up at our door and you could see it in their eyes. You could mm-hmm. always see it in their eyes and their face. Very troubled, mm-hmm. very dark, very heavy. And then, you know, they would tell their story. And many, of course, many I watched in our living room. Mm-hmm. Many I helped my dad with in our later years. I would do them with him. And so to see a demon wrestle within the body of someone and be ripped out of someone's soul in the name of Jesus was rad. I mean, it was the coolest thing I'd ever seen. It was scary, but I was never scared of it.
1: Did he teach you? I'm curious. He's like, now, son, yeah, right? This is manifest. Step one, first, in Jesus' name, bind it. Don't be afraid. Like, was it like a apprenticeship?
0: Yeah, yeah. You'd think, right? But I mean, there was a process eventually that we just kind of walked into that happened. But it was never, hey, son, this is how you do it. And this is how it works. It was always a journey, and the story for every person was very different. Backing up a bit, most important thing that I saw every single time was the person wanted to be freed. And they didn't know exactly what it was, but they knew something was not right. And what I've learned with exorcisms in people, if they don't want the freedom, they don't want the freedom. Mm-hmm. God can, but there is a choice in the person that has to be acted on for that person to be freed. But it was always a discovery of the person's story. We'd never met this person. We'd never seen this person. But we had to find out when and where the demons, you know, started and entered in the person's life, in the person's story. And there's some really gnarly stories that they would tell. And sometimes they wouldn't tell the full story, but God would tell us the story and give us a word so that the person could see they weren't dealing with my dad or myself, but it was God. Mm-hmm. And some of the stuff that, you know, we were...
1: Is there an example of that? Like when you say that, like was it a word of knowledge of that person or what was it?
0: Yeah, it was a word of knowledge, usually about the person. It's pretty dark, whether the person was raped or... abused as a child, or you know, whatever the event was, we would get that word, and you know, it's hard because in your mind you're like, is that really something that's gnarly to say? Mm-hmm. But we had to act in faith that was from the Lord, and when we would say that and speak that out loud, that's what really triggered the person's freedom, because then they realized they were dealing with God, because they said, I've told no one that detail. I've never uttered that to anyone. How would you know? We've never met. But it was at that moment where they knew that, okay, there's something otherly going on here that I need to pay attention to. Mm-hmm. And that's when they really would open up their hearts, because they're like, okay, God, this is you. This is not Rick. This is not Dave. This is you. And that's where that's when the demons usually would really start to flex.
10: Mm-hmm. So you grew up, you would see these demons manifest, mm-hmm, in these exorcisms. Did you ever see angels come and fight these battles with you?
0: Yeah, that's the coolest part. So I knew of the battle with demons more. I saw them in the people all the time, but I didn't see a lot of angels. And I wasn't bothered by that, but I knew the power of God was there. But in one really gnarly exorcism that we were doing, actually with a pastor, he had some really heavy demons in him and manifested physically in some crazy ways. But as he was manifesting, literally starting to grow like the Hulk, I mean, become physically larger and taller.
10: Wow.
0: You know, I was 14 or 15. I was scared then. That's when, mm-hmm, I was scared. But I knew God had always protected my dad, and my dad had been in some crazy, crazy cases, you know, with forks up to his neck and, you know, other people manifesting like dogs and, you know, trying to go at his ankles. And mm-hmm, so I saw some crazy stuff, but this is one where I was physically worried. Mm-hmm. And, but I looked at my dad and he was cool and calm as a cucumber. But in that moment, God gave me a vision of the angels that were dressed outside, protecting us. And it was the most beautiful, vision of strength and calm I'd ever seen.
10: Wow.
0: And there were just angels lined all the way down the road, like from where we had driven from, all the way up to the complex. And they were stoic, but they were calm, and they were about 7 to 8, 9 feet tall, white, like reflection in their robes, swords drawn, held up to their chest, but just there. And, you know, God said, I'm here. Don't be afraid. And as soon as I saw that, then the demon manifested more. Several years later, we were in Sweden on a speaking tour, I guess you could say, all over Europe, because people heard of my dad's story and wanted him to come out, and we were in France and Germany. And in Sweden, he was speaking at an apartment complex, and word had gotten out that he was telling the story, and the crowds gathered, lots of people. And we got in this room, and the room got really, really crowded fast, and there was an agitator in the room who was you know, of the spirit world for, mm-hmm, sure, and just started to poke a lot of questions and you know, I threw some insults in the room, and you could just tell he was trying to break up the room, because the room was getting, you know, more and more crowded with people because they were fascinated by the story. And so I felt, you know, God say, Rick, go outside and pray. And so I walked outside the door, and I closed the door, and he said, look left. And I looked left, and again, this is years later. I saw the same angels line the building. Again, same height, same look, same feel, same everything. Just lined all the way up and down the building with their swords drawn, standing, just eyes forward. And he said, look right. And I saw the same line. And then he said, look up. I looked up and I saw the angels and demons above fighting in warfare. And so there was this sense of like, he is covered in this room and there's the war that is going on, but your prayers are directing and stirring, not because of my power, but because they're at war. And they wanted to use this guy in the room to agitate the crowd away from the story of the salvation of the cross. But the war that was going on outside was what was really happening on the inside.
10: Did the angels have weapons?
0: Sword. And up above, they were wrestling physically.
10: Wow. So how did you – you have three daughters.
0: Yeah.
10: Is that correct?
0: Yeah.
10: How have you explained your dad's ministry
0: and
10: now what you're doing to them? How, when did you tell them and what did that look like?
1: The family business.
0: Yeah, the family business. I didn't for a long time. For years, I kept it quiet because it was – even though the story – I'm fascinated by the story and I love the freedom of Christ. It was also very dark growing up and very heavy. And I saw a lot of things I didn't want to see. Heard a lot of stuff in the house from, you know, voices from, you know, like from people walking up and down the hallways and doors opening and closing. And
10: was that just while your dad was still a Satanist or was that even after?
0: After.
10: Why do you think that was?
0: So it always happened when he was either speaking or someone was being freed. And so they knew, because I have a sense of the spiritual just from my upbringing,
10: mm-hmm.
0: I knew that when that stuff happened, victory was going on somewhere else.
10: Wow.
0: But they would always come to the house and walk up and down the hallways. I mean, I could hear them as, you know, like you would hear anyone walking up and down the hallways and voices in the kitchen. And I mean, it startled me for a bit just by the sensation, but I knew what was going on. But like, I didn't want that in my house as a father growing up because it really, I have three daughters and I know what the spirits, you know, can do. And as a kid, I could fight them off myself. But when you have kids, the exposure is real. And you, not that I doubted Christ's power or victory, I just know that they're strategic and he is prince of this world. He does have authority here and he can do what he does. Mm-hmm. So I kept the story from them for years, up until literally maybe 3-4 years ago. And my oldest daughter was going away to college. And I wanted her to understand the heritage of faith that she had and the wonderful story that my dad's spirit tells. And so that she could understand how deep our faith goes. And so I said, yeah, I've got a story to tell you. Let me know when you're ready. She's like, what? I'm like, well, just let me know when you're ready. She's like, I'm ready now, Dad. And I'm like, okay, your dad.
1: So...
0: Yeah, Grandpa used to be a Satanist. And she's like, what? I mean, there's no way to enter easy into that story, right, with your kids. And I told her, I said, well, here's the story. And it was kind of high level because I just wanted her to understand the battle and what I knew. And as she was really becoming into her own faith experience, I wanted her to, you know, to think about when you read scripture, it's real. I mean, that stuff, that spiritual stuff is real and it happens now. And I saw it my whole life growing up. I wanted her to know that. She latched onto it, sort of my middle daughter, and just started question after question. And they're just fascinated by the story. So much so that my oldest daughter had a favorite podcast at the time with Alex Clark, and said, you've got to tell your story. I'm like, I'm not ready to tell this story. But she got me on the podcast and I told the story and that's what really ignited in my heart. That's when I felt God say, this story has to be told. Shortly thereafter, my dad came out to visit and this is probably his last time that he could come because he's old and his health is failing. And he got off the plane and I saw him and he was just, his body was frail and broken. But I know him as a warrior. You know, like when he does these experiences with people, he transforms into this strong, stout man. But his body is just broken and frail. And I saw him. And again, I haven't wanted to tell the story because of what it brings and the weight that it carries.
10: Mm-hmm.
0: But it's at that moment that I saw him, I really felt God say, you need to tell the story, Rick. And that's why I wrote the book. Because I had always hoped that someone else would tell the story who knew my dad and who wanted to – you know, do something with it. But it was at that moment that I saw him and I'm like, there is so much wealth of spiritual victory in him that I've seen that more people need to understand that stuff is real and that God dying on the cross is not just, yes, it's for our sins, of course, but it's also his defeat of Satan. And we have to understand what we wrestle against all the time so that we can get closer to the Lord through the battle.
11: Yes.
0: Because we are victorious. And so that's when everything was the pivot for me. And since then, we talk about it in the house 24/7.
1: I know an inevitable question that must come up is like, is it reckless to have your son in the living room while you're doing exorcisms? And, you know, I'm assuming you would say it's like probably case by case, but not something you would maybe err on the side of. Because I think it's a very, I mean, it sounds like you were in physical jeopardy potentially at times. So how do you wrestle through that?
0: Yeah, I talk to my parents about that still. I'm like, why are you, Ray? This is crazy, dude. This is kind of like a weird home you brought me up in, right? He didn't know otherwise, right? Like that's what he experienced. And he just, it was a natural reaction for him to want to help people be freed. And so the place to do it was at our house. Nowadays, there's no way I would, you know.
1: Can you imagine the legal liability of what you all were doing?
0: Yeah, totally, totally. I talked to him and I, you know, and there was a point in his, because again, he's been doing it for 45 years, day in and day out still.
11: Wow.
0: And I, you know, and there was a time where I just said, Dad, you need to make sure there was someone always in the room with you watching, witnessing. And if the people are not willing to be freed, don't talk to them. We started to set up parameters later. Mm-hmm. But when it was happening, it was just like, these people want to be freed. Let's help them be freed. That was his heart, you know. But as a kid, yeah, I mean, like looking back, that's why I didn't want to tell my kids about it. But looking back, it was just, it was never not in the house. It was always there. And, you know, again, like I said, Dad, you know, he says, looking back, there's some things, there's some people I would not have brought in the house now. Knowing what I know, I would not have brought them in the house. I would not have let them be near us in proximity or in the home because the home is sacred.
11: Yeah.
0: But he also knew, and we also know, that in God's sovereignty, there it was a part of God's plan. And me knowing what I know, seeing what I've seen, is why I'm here today.
1: Well, he must.
12: I got into a serious relationship, but his family was like involved in Santeria. They would do like Ouija boards and like, I mean, everything that you can think of like occult, like they were in it. And I feel like something just like sit on me. Like I was like shaking, crying. I just called out to Jesus. From that moment, I felt like God took it and was like, I'm gonna heal you.
1: That's so much. I mean, imagine you're delivered out of that darkness. The faith you would have, that's got to be it. Like, you're like, this Jesus rescued me from the most horrible depravity.
0: Yeah.
1: Real quick, I want to make sure I get this story before we have to wrap up today. But you also, you did get to participate in the family business because you got to go to Oxford, which is so cool, and study with like the smartest people in the world. And you had a cool encounter with a girl, I believe, who was in seminary, an Anglican in training?
0: A cool encounter, yeah. That's a gnarly way to say it. But yeah, so she was, I was in Oxford studying theology. I was getting my master's degree. And I was studying at a hall. Well, like everyone who was studying there was knee deep in theology, you know, PhDs. I'm way smarter than I am. I just happened to make it there for whatever reason. But yeah, smartest professors in the world, literally, smartest students in the world. And I had met a gal there who was studying to be a vicar, which is a priest in the Church of England. And I had some mates that I had met and become friends with. And, you know, when you become friends with people, you share your story. And I happened to share a bit of my story. I trusted these guys. Of course, they told a few other people, told a few other people.
1: How could you not? The Blue Lady dude.
0: I know, right? I know. I just wanted to be the surfer dude, but I became the Blue Lady dude.
1: I relate, bro. I know what it's like.
0: Thanks. And she had heard the story. And, you know, walked up to me one day after chapel and said, hey, are you, I heard the story about you. Is that real? And I'm always kind of hesitant when someone says that because I don't always know the angle. I don't know what they're trying to get at. What is really the question? And I said, yeah, it's, you know, it's a true story. What's your question? He's like, you know, I'd like to talk to you more about it later. I had an experience I need, you know, some help with. So I set up some time later, and she told me a story that was just incredible. And she had talked about her being in therapy for, you know, 15 years with church pastors and counselors. And like I said, but I have something in me that I just – I think is what your dad had in you. Mind you, she was a PhD and studied scripture but didn't recollect that it was possibly spiritual warfare. And so I said, well, tell me your story. And the vision that she had, it's heavy, but all that she remembers is when she was a young child, there was this image that keeps coming to her of her parents over her bed with a cross dripping in blood. And so she was a victim of what's called SRA, or satanic ritual abuse. She didn't know anything other than that image that kept on popping up into her head. And her, like her parents had ultimately, they were deep in the occult. And back to my dad's story, they want the kids. The spirits want the kids. And so these parents knew to get the power they wanted, they had to give their kid to this occult. And so that was them saying, you can have my kid, essentially, in a spiritual ceremony. Mm. And so that's when the demons entered her. And she said, I need this thing out of me. I think it is something in me because I'm getting married. I'm going into the church. I'm like, yeah, those are two pretty important things to figure this thing out mm-hmm. with. So I said, okay, I'll meet you up in your flat. I brought a friend who had never seen an exorcism before. And I said, bring your fiance because I think he needs to see this and understand this and go through this with you. And so we go up there. And she was ready for whatever was going to happen. And I walked in there and, you know, I said, you know, looked at the fiance. I said, are you okay? He's like, I think so. And I asked my buddy, I said, we need to pray. And so, and I knew the story, so I didn't have to go through a lot of details. And then she stopped before I was going to pray. And she said, are you ready for it? I said, yeah. Because she was so used to it manifesting that as soon as I started to pray, like the demon manifested in her, and it manifested in the form of a child and a snake, because that's when the spirit entered her as a kid. And she shrunk down into the ground and coiled up almost like a snake. And her voice was screechy, like, remember Gollum on Lord of the Rings? Mm-hmm. That was the voice. And that was the spirit that was put in her and on her by her parents.
11: Horrible.
0: We prayed over it probably 3-4 hours. The demon came out again. It changed natural laws in her body. Like you'd see things happen. You're like, but I was so used to it. It didn't startle me. But my buddy was freaking out. The fiance was freaking out. But I'd seen it because I knew that just the journey of the freedom of her wrestling with that. Because again, a part of the freedom, while the demon is manifesting, the person has to fight it spiritually, emotionally, through the power of the cross. And so they have to cast it out because that's them relinquishing the authority of that spirit through the cross and through Christ's shed blood. And the spirit left after 3-4 hours. And she was exhausted. But she said, you know, something that will always stick in my mind. She said, after 15 years of counseling and therapy, no one ever talked about this. They just thought it was, you know, some emotional damage. But I've never felt this freedom ever in my entire life. And, you know, growing up, I heard that over and over and over and over again. And that's what, to your point, excites me, because I know God is victorious. I know he's won the battle. But to see the people freed in such a radical physical way just makes my faith all the more palpable for me, mm-hmm. because it's God's victory in a physical sense over and over and over again. But again, the point too is like, here's, you know, I'm at one of the greatest theological institutions of the world, and people don't know the severity of spiritual warfare and the importance of it, and that we all are in it. And there's all kinds of ways, like in her case, which was really heavy and gnarly, or there's the simple ways of just dabbling, and then you dabble more, and that's where the spirits go, and that's where they want to overtake. But yeah, but that was an interesting one.
11: Well, as a parent, I can't just – it is unfathomable to think of just doing that to a child. It's just terrible. So before we close, I want to ask you, if you don't mind me asking, you know, you were clearly so in touch with just the spiritual realm and the spiritual battle that we are all in. And I was just wondering if you would mind sharing what you feel like some of the spiritual gifts that God has given you are. And also just any exorcism is a miracle when you see mm-hmm. that victory in Christ. Yeah. But just if you have any, just a story of just another miracle that really impacted you.
0: Yeah, so I think some of my gifts, discernment. I mean, I say things, you know, I see dead people, you know, they say, but I mean, not literally, but I've seen spirits. I know when they're around. I know when someone's heart is troubled. And that's not me, that's just the Holy Spirit mm-hmm. showing me the hearts of people. I know when stuff is going on kind of cosmically, and that sounds weird, like I'm at like from a battle standpoint with all that's going on in the world with recent events. I mean, even Joe Rogan on his podcast just recently said, after the assassination of Charlie Kirk, he's like, I had no idea that evil is that real and that palpable in our culture. We know that, but I mean, I've sensed that stuff a lot before because dealing with these people, I know Satan's strategy. I've seen how he works in people's lives. And I know that he pulls on we all have a besetting sin. We all have weaknesses that he tugs on. And he knows the human story better than we do. He knows the human composition better than we do as far as what we're here for, what we're trying to do. And so that sense, I guess, is just heavy. And so therefore, another gift is prayer and, you know, warfare type of prayer mm-hmm. and, you know, praying into things. And when I pray, I see the battle in my head. And I know the spirit I'm praying against. Recently, just going through some heavy stuff, I knew the attack was really, really heavy. And I knew it was a battle for, you know, something going on in my family. And so I prayed, and I knew what he was trying to do. And in the middle of the night, I woke up. And again, this sounds weird, but it kind of goes with my story. There was a huge spirit sitting at the edge of my bed, just staring at me saying, "This is mine. This is mine." And I went to bed, you know, I prayed over it, of course. I was so frustrated because, you know, that attack was so real. But then I woke up that next morning and I just felt the spirit of the Lord of victory on me. And I prayed in power and I saw that spirit again. And I rebuked it in the name of the blood of Jesus Christ. And I saw it cower. I saw it go away. I saw it flee. And I know that it knows that I know the power I have in Jesus. And that's, I think my greatest gift is I just have this knowledge, like intimate, tacit knowledge of what Christ has done on the cross and what I've seen happen in other people's lives and that the victory is ours. Mm-hmm. But I also know the daily battle is hard and living life is hard and the attacks are real. So it's kind of a double-edged sword, I guess you could say,
11: yeah.
0: Seeing what I see but knowing the freedom that we have.
11: Do you have any just examples of when you felt that unrest from the Lord, when it's been sort of maybe a world event and you've just felt the Lord stirring yeah. you to pray without really knowing what you were praying for or against?
0: Yes, but I kind of knew what I was praying for and mm-hmm. also what I was praying against. And it's that, you know, there's a global agenda that Satan has for the world. Obviously, it's in Scripture. Mm-hmm. But you can see it play out. You can see it in politics. You can see it in the culture. You can see it in individual lives. And I just see it as the war going on. Yeah, I mean, there's a lot of social issues going on that are obvious. It is, you know, they're lies from Satan straight out of, you know, the garden when he lied to Eve about the fruit. You don't need this. It's really this. And our culture is filled with lies about what God made as beautiful and Satan has turned into darkness or deceit or the opposite. And so there's the cosmic war I see in agendas and there's the personal war I see in people's lives all the time.
11: So fascinating.
13: It started as a simple chapel service.
14: Really plain and simple.
13: ordinary and unremarkable.
14: I don't remember most of what he said.
15: But then something happened.
16: It was there from like 2 to midnight. There was just continual worship and continual prayer.
15: From CBN Films.
17: I felt like God was telling me, this is what you've been missing.
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15: Experience the move of God.
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15: Experience the Asbury Awakening.
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19: 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It was Hawaii. It was New York. It was Maine. It was Florida.
15: The Asbury Awakening. 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
11: Well, as we kind of wrap here, before we do our ending tradition of sharing what we've prayed before we did our interview, giving you that word, I'm sure many of our listeners are wondering what happened to the Blue Lady painting. And we did not just forget to ask it. We're going to save that story for our bonus clip on the CBN Family app. So if you want to hear more from Rick and hear the end of that story of how the painting was destroyed, you can go download the CBN Family app and find that there. And before we close here, just share just what we prayed over you beforehand. Mm. Ryan, do you want to?
1: That is our tradition. So we take a little time. We pray. Some guests need a little more prayer than others, you know. So this is a first for me. I have something, part of the word, which I will share off camera because I don't think it's for on camera consumption. So thus my word will be even shorter than my normal haikus. But I saw a flag and then I saw you just turning on a light, and I felt like it was your story is for the nations. Obviously, that's a kindred spirits in the sense that both of us feel a need to awaken the world to the reality of spiritual warfare. And then, in full disclosure, I know because you've shared with me kind of some of the desert seasons you're in right now. Yeah. So, one of my favorite verses, Proverbs 16:9, a man's heart chooses the way, but the Lord directs his steps. And so, just keep going through the desert. And as Mr. Churchill says, you know, when you're going through hell, just keep going, you know, and you'll get out of it.
0: Thank you. That's great. A great word. Thank you.
11: Oh, well, Rick, this is kind of crazy because when you were talking about seeing angels, when I prayed for you this morning, I got a sense of you walking around carrying the sword of the Spirit. I mean, my jaw dropped when you said that they had weapons and they were swords. And I just feel like it is almost like an army backing you. You already know it's backing you up in these battles. You were fighting against darkness. And then the verse, for my grace is sufficient for you, for my power is made perfect in weakness. Therefore, I will boast all the more gladly about my weaknesses so that Christ's power may rest on me. 2 Corinthians 12:9. And the second verse that the Lord just put on my heart for you is, but if we walk in the light as he is in the light, we have fellowship with one another, and the blood of Jesus, his son, purifies us from all sins. 1 John 1:7. And I just prayed and I kept getting just the sense of the light in you and the blood of Jesus. Mm. And I just really do feel like there is a legacy in your family, and that this is a ministry that will carry on, and that God has just equipped you and your offspring, and will continue to see these victories in Christ, that you all are doing mighty things for the kingdom of God. So God bless you.
0: Thank you.
1: Real quick, I want to be remiss if we didn't show the Blue Lady book, which you did a Kickstarter for, which is really cool.
0: I did.
1: You crowdfunded and did this all on your own and put it out there. It is phenomenal. We'll definitely link this in the show notes so people can get a copy if they want to get more of the story. But thank you for writing this and putting this together. I read it, and there's a lot more we could have said. I'll put it this way. Yeah. So if you want more of those details, you can definitely check out the Blue Lady book. It's also available on Amazon.
0: Yep.
1: Okay.
11: Well, thank you, Rick. And thank you to the Christian Broadcasting Network for giving us this platform. It's so cool to me that now two generations, your family and my family, are now sharing this powerful testimony that still just carries the same awe and wonder of when it was shared in the 1970s for the first time. God is so good. Again, if you want to hear the end of this story of how the Blue Lady painting was destroyed, visit us on the CBN Family app. And with that, we'll see you next week. God bless you.
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23: Hi, everyone. Welcome to the 700 Club. President Trump announced his Board of Peace has reached an agreement which will completely disarm Hamas. Israel is highly skeptical of this plan.
24: Well, if Israel doesn't go along, Hamas says it will back out of the deal. Julie Stahl brings us the story from Jerusalem.
25: President Donald Trump is warning Israel not to derail his Gaza reconstruction plan. Today, the Board of Peace reached a historic agreement for the complete disarmament of Hamas and all other armed groups in Gaza. This is a monumental step toward lasting peace and security, Trump wrote on Truth Social. A senior U.S. official says Trump will be very disappointed if Israel blocks the next phase of the 20-point framework that Israel previously accepted. The proposal follows a Hamas approval of a U.S.-backed disarmament plan. Under the framework, Hamas and all other armed groups would surrender their weapons over 8 months to a Palestinian technocratic committee that would replace Hamas as Gaza's governing authority. The plan calls for the destruction of terror tunnels, weapons depots, and weapons factories, with each phase independently verified before moving forward. As disarmament progresses, the IDF would withdraw from Gaza in stages, while an international stabilization force and a new Palestinian police force assume responsibility for security. A senior U.S. official said, "We worked with Israel the whole time. They are skeptical that Hamas will disarm, but not much they can do except see it happen." Israel is demanding the complete disarmament of Hamas, including the removal of weapons from Gaza and the full demilitarization of the Gaza Strip as a precondition for any withdrawal process. Meanwhile, Iran's Islamic Revolutionary Guard Corps says it launched strikes on U.S. military bases in Jordan and Kuwait Wednesday. U.S. officials have not confirmed those claims. Also in southern Lebanon, just 5 miles from the Galilee in Israel, the IDF demolished a massive Hezbollah tunnel system with 700 tons of explosives. It was excavated with Iranian funding and equipped with electricity, water supply, and a fully functional medical operating room. And it served as a command center for Hezbollah and a launch site for anti-tank missiles and explosive drones targeting northern Israel. Julie Stahl, CBN News, Jerusalem.
23: Thank you so much, Julie. Here at home, federal authorities are warning about possible cyber threats to water systems. Gary Lane has that story and more from the CBN Newsroom. Gary?
2: Andrew, the warning comes after cyber attacks targeted more than 30 water systems in Minnesota. The attacks came amid federal warnings that Iranian hackers have been focused on water systems. Iran has a history of targeting those systems. There were no reports that residents had been impacted by the attacks. And another AI breach in the news. AI company Anthropic says some of its models got onto the internet during a test, and they hacked into three other businesses. Anthropic said it found the hacks when it reviewed its systems after a rival business, OpenAI, revealed similar problems. The incidents have raised concerns about what powerful AI systems can do if guardrails come off. As children get ready to go back to school, many parents are taking a closer look at what they may be exposed to in class, including material they believe is inappropriate. One mother near Houston is helping educate parents about what their children are being taught. Kelly Wright has that story on Mama Bear is Rising.
3: So it started just talking to people and praying to God and saying, what can I do? I don't know this. And that's how you know it truly is faith-led, because I'm not a politician, I'm not an attorney, and so many times people would say, okay, who are you again?
4: Alarmed by trends in Texas public schools, Jessica Brasington, a mother of three, launched Mama Bears Rising, a faith-based organization aimed at informing and empowering parents about their children's education. She saw many parents struggling to navigate concerns involving gender dysphoria, gender identity, and what they considered inappropriate material in textbooks, along with other controversial issues.
3: We can't abdicate our health, our freedom, our parenting to anyone else. At the end of the day, it's our personal responsibility. And so one of the themes that you will hear throughout the Mama Bears Rising community is, we're not here to tell you what to think, but we want to encourage you to be informed, and now you go do the hard thing.
6: And Brasington says that hard thing is this: taking the information, weighing the options, and making the best decisions for your family and for your children's education.
3: I've done a mix of homeschool, private school, and public school with all three of my girls. They're now 22, 21, and 17. And I believe every child's different. They learn differently. So I love that we have that parental choice.
4: Mama Bears Rising is built around 5 core pillars: faith, protecting children, education, family wellness, and civic engagement. Brasington sees her role as a connector, linking parents with trusted resources and organizations that can help address their concerns.
3: We can't expect to send our child to a building the majority of their waking hours for their whole childhood and then not expect them to take something or someone else's worldview if we're not willing to put in equal or more amounts while we have them as young children.
6: What are you helping parents around the country do in terms of acknowledging their faith and being able to perhaps have their children express their faith as well?
3: We do say in Mama Bears Rising, unapologetically, believer in Jesus Christ, Judeo-Christian values. So in the faith pillar there, you'll find resources that can help you grow.
4: Mama Bears Rising encourages parents to stay informed and to remain engaged rather than simply reacting to the culture around them. Its mission is to connect moms and dads across the country so they can become stronger advocates for their children, their families, and their communities. Kelly Wright, CBN News.
2: Andrew, it's really about becoming informed and aware of what's going on and involved.
23: Yeah, Gary, thanks so much. And it is true. Like she talked about being engaged, not just reacting. I've had kids in public and private schools, both, because as she said, all kids are different.
24: Right.
23: And there are some Jesus-loving, devoted followers of Christ in the public school system, teachers and administrators. Of course, not all. But, you know, being engaged is crucial.
24: Absolutely. One of the things I loved about Jessica is she says, you know, I didn't have any special training. I didn't have any special background. I was just somebody with concern. You know, that's a lesson for all of us, friends. If we don't want our culture to be run out of the side door, we need to stand up and be counted, stand up and speak. And I love that she offers a place to go to for, you know, you to feel like I'm not the Lone Ranger out here.
23: And if not that group, be involved, volunteer as you can, get involved with your children's homework, see what they're working on, even serving the teachers. My wife has been amazing at that. I've been inspired.
24: But she would be.
23: But thank you. But staying involved in what your students are learning.
24: Yeah.
23: Great stuff.
24: Yeah, it really is great stuff. And, you know, I've got a little story for teachers today. I don't know about you, but they must long to be able to just teach the information that they, you know, are trained to teach without all this social stuff that's found its way
23: even
24: in there.
23: From a resource standpoint, sometimes they're like, you know, we need paper, we need scissors, we need crayons, whatever
24: Kleenex.
23: Parents can contribute
24: that
23: to the room.
24: Yeah,
23: they have a lot of needs. We can help.
24: Absolutely. Well, thanks, Jessica. You inspire us. Well, up next, he suffered PTSD from his time in Iraq, and then his son died. This neurosurgeon was in the depths of despair. Hear how he learned to heal his own brain. That's coming up. And then later on, a baby on the brink and parents on the edge. The stress from dealing with numerous health challenges was tearing this family apart. Find out what rescued their baby and saved their marriage. That's ahead on today's show.
7: Boys and girls all over the world are being abused and tortured.
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23: One in five Americans currently deals with a mental health illness such as depression, anxiety, or substance abuse. That number also includes medical professionals like Dr. W. Lee Warren, a brain surgeon who was severely depressed. He shared his healing journey with CBN medical reporter Lori Johnson.
27: Like millions of Americans, neurosurgeon W. Lee Warren suffered from post-traumatic stress.
28: I was deployed as a neurosurgeon to a combat theater hospital in Iraq and spent 5 months there and went through 100 mortar and rocket attacks and did 200 brain surgeries in that tent hospital and just saw a lot of human despair.
27: Then came tragic news.
28: Our son Mitch was killed in 2013. And that led me to a now 12 or 13 year long study of how to recover myself and my family after that devastating tragedy.
27: He did eventually heal and now helps others in his book, The Life-Changing Art of Self-Brain Surgery.
29: Dr. Warren's first steps on the road to emotional wellness began by harnessing the power of neuroplasticity, a newly discovered process that can rewire our brains for better or worse, based on what we think about the most.
28: And that neuroplasticity process, this is the most important part. That happens every moment of your life, whether you're directing it or not.
27: Repetitive thoughts, whether positive or negative, change the way neurons communicate with each other in a way that causes the brain to automatically think that way even more.
28: So if you've always been anxious or afraid, or you've gone through something hard that's made you moribund or depressed, your brain will just keep recreating synapses, connections that will reinforce that same thought process.
27: Knowing this helped Dr. Warren change his own thinking. Instead of focusing on sadness and loss, he began counting his blessings more often, which led to relief.
28: And that's the whole idea really behind Philippians 4, which says if you want to be less anxious, be more grateful and think better thoughts, and you'll actually overcome anxiety. And we've learned that that's now true on the neuroscience side, too.
27: Dr. Warren says many unhappy people don't think they can change due to believing this is just how I am. His overall advice, read 2 Corinthians 10:5. Take captive every thought to make it obedient to Christ.
28: The truth is, as soon as you're ready to change what you think about, your brain is ready to change. You're designed to heal, and there's tremendous hope in that.
27: Dr. Warren sees the biblical pattern of grateful, hopeful thinking leading to better physical health, such as lower blood pressure and less chronic disease. It can also improve our speech and behavior.
28: That's the whole point of Ephesians chapter 4 and Romans chapter 12, the idea that when you clean up your thinking, you clean up your body and your

0: can be broken.
1: You can actually start your life with some stress responses and some cortisol levels and some ways that you tend to react to things based on experiences that your parents or grandparents had.
0: Scientists studied Holocaust survivors and others who experienced extreme trauma. They discovered those experiences triggered changes in how their genes work that have been passed down even to great-grandchildren. But that pattern doesn't need to continue.
1: Your children and their children can be born with normal stress responses. So what that means is we can change the future of our family generations and how they respond to life by getting things right and doing the work in our lifetimes.
0: That work, as described in Dr. Warren's book, involves focusing on inner thoughts, recognizing harmful ones, and replacing them with thoughts that conform to God's will for our lives.
1: Hope is defined as having agency and opportunity, and you've got both because God has built your nervous system to be operated in a way that will help you and not hurt you as soon as you're ready to change how you think.
2: Great information. This is going to bring hope to a lot of people. Lori, thanks for being with us now. So epigenetics, the idea we can change things we inherit, talk to us more
3: Absolutely.
2: About that.
3: So this is cutting edge stuff, and it basically says that our genes can be turned on or off, and these molecular chemical tags that attach themselves to our genes can be passed down to our future generations. So our DNA does not change, but the DNA is what makes up our genes, and our genes can be expressed or suppressed. And so this is wonderful, very hopeful stuff, not just for people who have trauma in their background, but also for things like Alzheimer's disease. If you inherit both of the APOE4 genes from each parent, you have greater than a 70% chance of having Alzheimer's. You're probably going to get it. But there are many, many studies, and I've interviewed people who have had both of these genes and had an Alzheimer's diagnosis. And if you change your behavior, you can suppress these genes and not have those symptoms of Alzheimer's. In my family, we have a so-called generational curse called alpha-1 antitrypsin disorder. And if you get the ZZ from both of your parents, you'll probably die in your 50s. But that scientists have now found that if you don't drink or if you don't smoke, then you can live a long and healthy life because this really basically attacks your liver and your lungs. And I could go on and on as far as trauma and things like that.
2: Hmm. Another term you use, neuroplasticity.
3: Neuroplasticity.
2: Maybe a double-edged sword.
3: It is a double-edged sword because basically what it says, and this is great news, our brains can and do always change. Plasticity, neuro brain plasticity means change. But the good news is that our brains are always changing based on what we're thinking about. So you've heard before that when, as you age, you really just become more of who you already are. Neuroplasticity backs that up. So whatever we're thinking about, and our thoughts are always on a loop. If it's negative, we're going to be more negative and think and confirm those negative thoughts even more. But we can change our thinking and become more positive, and then our thoughts are go in that direction too. And so the key here is recognize what you're thinking about. That's not always easy. Ask somebody you live with or you're around all the time, what do I talk about? Because we might think that we're a real positive person, and then somebody who knows us really well will say, you know, you always talk about doom and gloom. You use the word worry a lot. So what we talk about is a great indication of what we think about, and we can rethink, we can reformulate our thoughts. And a lot of people say, oh, this is just psychological mumbo jumbo. No, this comes straight out of the Bible.
2: Yeah, out of the mouth, the heart
3: think
2: speaks,
3: about
2: right?
3: these things, yes. And the Bible tells us, think about these things.
2: Yeah. Now, you were raving about the book.
3: Yeah.
2: Here, as we were
3: highly
2: sitting here.
3: Recommend it.
2: So, what about, you know, it's an illustration, so to speak, but how the doctor says we can kind of perform, so to speak, brain surgery on ourselves. What does he mean
3: right,
2: by that?
3: Right. So, he's a brain surgeon, and he was having all these mental problems, and so he used his expertise as a surgeon and became the patient. Mm. And he says people who read and follow his advice also need to remember we are doctors, and we ourselves are also the patient. And as a doctor, the number one rule, the Hippocratic Oath, first, do no harm. Do not harm yourself as the patient. And it's important to remember, Andrew, our thoughts can harm us. Our thoughts can be very harmful. And so

0: We need to make sure that we do not harm ourselves with our own thoughts.
1: Yeah, and you're right. This is based upon scripture.
0: Straight out of it. And that's what I love about this book. It's that combination of science, of medicine, and Christianity.
1: Yeah. Lori, thanks for being here. Really appreciate it.
0: Thanks for having me.
1: I want to let you all know the name of the book is The Life-Changing Art of Self-Brain Surgery. Pick it up by Dr. Lee Warren. Terry, over to you.
2: Well, coming up, the doctor told this couple to call their family and prepare for a funeral. They told him to get Jesus on the line instead. See how that set the stage for a life-saving miracle just ahead.
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5: Morgan, always a pleasure to have you in our Heaven Meets Earth studio. I will, just for listeners who maybe have never seen your face before, they're brand new to the show, I will just say Morgan is one of my all-time favorite people. The way she hears from God is so inspiring. Every time I talk to Morgan, it strengthens my faith. And what I love about you is, one, you are always pointing people back to the scripture, encouraging them to dive in, wow, into the word. And you're also always teaching people that the most special thing about you is how you have tapped into radically obeying the Lord. Wow. So it's so great to have you here.
6: Yeah.
5: I'm going to kick it off to you to just share. You recently got married.
6: Yes. I guess to give it away right away. I mean, me and Alex went from met to married in 6 months. So that's fast. And if you are thinking that is too fast, I would have been right there with you. Like, that is way too fast. And then God just started doing what He did. I think of that story, ironically enough, at the wedding of Cana, where Jesus turns the water into wine. He tells them to go begin filling these barrels with water. It was so much preparation. And then in a moment, Jesus spoke, turn it into wine. And I guess I just think of Alex and I's story that way. Because yes, while we... our dating was 6 months. I mean, I think from the day he asked me to be his girlfriend to the day we signed our legal marriage certificate, it was like 2 months. So that was water to wine in a moment. But there was that time of filling the barrels. And I feel like you can be in this preparation of obeying God, listening to God. God is setting things up. You're pouring that water into barrels. And it might feel like a long time, but then God will come, or at least he came for us, and mm-hmm. turn it into wine in a moment. And so with that, where it kind of all begins for us is actually a few months before I met Alex. I had dreams earlier in life where I felt like God said, you will be married when you're 30. And it was now my 30th year. And I have a dream one night. And in the dream, it was very brief, but I just hear this voice so loudly. Do you know what I can do in a week? At the end of the 7 days, I have this dream. And in the dream, I am wearing a wedding dress. And I see these three horseback riders. And I had this understanding that whoever wins the horseback race is who I'm going to marry. Mm. Out of the blue, there's this fourth, and I called him the dark horse, this dark horse rider that appears out of nowhere and kind of ignores the horse race. We get married and I wake up. I sort of realize, oh, I think God is indicating someone is coming that I've never met before. Like, yeah. He's about to ride out of the shadows straight to the altar.
7: I'm so curious. What happened? What was the point when you and Alex started dating?
6: I had two dreams where God said, I want you to be in Romania on June 22nd. I fly to Romania, and on June 22nd, I meet Alex, who is now my husband. And then we end up getting, he asks me out for the first time end of July. That felt like the gift in July. And through a series of confirmations, we end up getting married.
7: So when you met Alex on June 22nd in Romania, were you thinking, this is it? This is the guy?
6: No. Once we had just started going on a couple dates, a girlfriend who I had told that dream to reached out and said, hey, I just wanted to check in on you. I remember you had this dream that something about you might meet your husband June 22nd. Did anything end up happening? And then I went back and looked. I'm like, what day did I fly to Romania? What day did we meet? It was June 22nd. Mm-hmm. So it was more of like a very exciting.
7: So it was after the fact you realized.
6: Yes. And that's what I think about the prophetic. I don't think the prophetic is the best leader. Mm-hmm. I think it's the most joyful confirmation. I feel like sometimes we want this crazy sign, and not realizing having peace in your heart about a decision is probably the highest sign there could be. Because mm-hmm. the devil can't come to you and give you a deep internal peace. Like, our Jesus is the Prince of Peace.
1: 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Terry?
2: Well, Joseph and Essence Green had three children at home and one in the NICU. Their youngest, Grace, was born at just 23 weeks. Doctors gave her a slim chance to live. And while this baby was fighting for her life, Joseph and Essence were fighting with each other.
8: It completely turned upside down. I mean, everything just like switched overnight.
9: It seemed nothing could shake Joseph and Essence Green's relationship or their faith. That is until July 2019, when their fourth child, a daughter they named Grace, was born prematurely.
8: So here I am having a child at 23 weeks, and it's like, what's next?
10: Doctors were very, you know, they wasn't very optimistic. They was like, she has a slim chance to live.
9: Between having a child in the neonatal ICU, work, and caring for their three other children, ranging from 8 months to 12 years old, the couple quickly felt the strain.
10: Is she going to survive all of this? You know, am I going to be a parent that lost this child?
8: Not knowing if my daughter was going to make it, you know, having an eight-month-old baby at home, and then, you know, two other children on top of that, that was a lot.
9: Meanwhile, life didn't stop. In fact, it became overwhelming as each dealt with the heartbreak and fears in their own way. For Essence, it was continuing to go to work, something her husband didn't understand.
10: Man, it was tough. for me, it was just like, why as a mother you don't see the need to be by our daughter's bedside and she's fighting for her life? So it frustrated me.
8: And for me mentally, I just felt like I could not handle that. I felt like it was just, it was too much. Of course, his expectations just seemed high, but at that point, they started to seem unrealistic.
9: In all their years of marriage, the couple rarely argued. Now it seemed it was all they did, as their disagreements escalated into angry shouting matches and finger-pointing. As children of divorce, both say they were tempted to handle the conflict as their parents had done.
10: It was times that I was just like, man, this is too much. Sometimes I didn't want to, you know, be a father. Sometimes I didn't want to be a husband just because it was just overwhelming. And then just learning how to be a husband and a father my own self, because my father wasn't part of my life. Basically, he taught me when times get tough, basically, just leave.
8: And I don't know if I actually use the word divorce, but I was just like, I'm done with this, you know, because it was just, it was too much. It got to the point, like, you know, we talk about my mother not being there. I'm sorry to say, but, you know, she taught me how to run. And so it's like, I can just leave this situation.
9: Meanwhile, prayers continued for baby Grace as she was barely improving. Joseph and Essence both admit there were times they wondered where God was in this time of need for their baby and for their marriage.
10: I felt like I was failing God, too, ultimately. You know, like, God, I'm not doing this husband thing right. I'm not being a great example as a father. So, Lord, I need you. This is a moment where I really need to surrender and just allow you to teach me how to play both of these roles, because right now I am failing.
8: I think sometimes we think we have to have these elaborate prayers and different things. It was just a small whisper, Lord, why am I dealing with this?
9: Then in October, after watching their daughter fight for her life for 3 months, Essence got a call from the hospital to come immediately.
8: And my baby has coded. They're sitting there giving her CPR. And I looked down at my baby, and the doctors at this time had told me they had worked on her for 2.5 hours. Because I'm looking at my baby, right? No life. Everything's flatlined. The doctor tells me to call my family in to prepare for a funeral. And I look over at the lady, I said, you can call Jesus if you can get him on the line. And I will never forget that the alarm starts to ring off in the hospital while the doctor is still talking to me. They go and say, we have a pulse. And he literally brings my baby back to life. And so I understood in that hour that God was with me. And he said in his word that he would never leave me nor forsake me. He will be with me always. And that was a comforting knowing that he was with me.
10: That was just a game changer for me too. God showed us then that he's still with us.
9: With a new perspective, the Greens began working together to bring peace back to their household and their marriage. Through prayer and counseling from the leaders at church, they realized they needed to put God at the center of their lives once again.
10: So we eventually did come around and apologize to each other on how we treated each other through our stress.
8: I feel like God is touching his heart at this time, right? He's being the Joseph I know that I met. and he's being more considerate of my feelings.
9: After more than a year, Grace was released to go home. Although she still needs ongoing care, Joseph and Essence continue to find hope through their trust in Jesus. They also launched the Marriage Makeover, a ministry for married couples whose relationships need God's healing.
8: I say this all the time often, that Grace has taught me how to have grace. No more pointing a finger, but, you know, looking to God and asking him, okay, what do we do?
10: So to look back now and to see where we are now, it just goes to show how good God is, how he was with us every step of the way, even when we didn't feel like he was present, and how his strength and his glory is just, it's amazing.
2: You know, when we fall in love and we stand at the altar and we make that commitment to each other, we say some very heavy, serious things. You know, we're gonna be together no matter what until death do us part. And in that moment, we mean it. It is intentional. The thing is, we haven't experienced that yet. And so when these things come upon us, we need the Lord. God knows that. He's there. He's walking in front of us. He's walking beside us. He's shedding light on the path that we're to follow with His Word. He's made these promises to us. But, you know, some of you who are watching, you've been through hard times in your relationship with each other. And there's an element of needing to hang on in the process while you both adjust and adapt and accept and forgive and exchange all of what's going on for what God is wanting to do. You know, it's so hard when you're under stress to be open to some of this. We know it in our heads. I mean, you heard Joseph say, he's saying to God, I know I'm not being the husband or the father I want to be or that you want me to be. But when you're all tied up in that stress, oh, it's so hard to make right choices, to see the bigger vision of what God wants to do. And you know, in all of it, in all of the changes, in all of the sacrifice, in all of the hurt and the pain, He's always at work in us. Everything that is negative, He uses for good in our lives, if we'll let Him. Those are the places where we need to make choices. And maybe some of you are facing that today. Let God into the middle of what you're struggling with. He so wants to be there with you. He so gets you. He created you. But you know, if you're in a relationship, you're both different. You come from different backgrounds. Even if you've come from broken families, both of you, you have different emotional reactions to things. Your personalities are different. You handle things differently. I love seeing that Joseph and Essence were able to come to the place where they actually could begin to appreciate the differences in each other. Those differences work at the altar. Sometimes they're a little challenging down the road. Hang in there. God's plan was family. God's plan was for a man and a woman to come together and to live under Him, with Him, in the midst of it all. When it's tough, hang on and go back to the Word of God. He has so much to say to us about how we're to respond, how we're to treat each other, and then make the hard choice. You know, sometimes when you feel like your position is the right position and you don't want to give in, there's a stubbornness and a selfishness in that. And God says to us, I want you to forgive. I want you to forgive. These are hard decisions and hard choices, but when we begin to make the right choice, then God begins to really move and operate in our circumstances. You know, when you don't know what to do next, look to Him and just do the next one thing that's in front of you. Begin the process. Be willing, be teachable, and God will touch your circumstance. Can I pray for you right now? Because I know we have lots of struggles in life. There's loss, all kinds of things that we experience, but marriage is one of the anchors of our culture being healthy and well, and of children growing up and being released into the world healthy and well. Husbands and wives need each other. Children need moms and dads. Let's pray together. God, we're just so grateful. Your plans are good plans. They're to give us hope and a future, not to harm us. And so, Lord, we come to you today humbly and we say, we're stuck. We're stuck in ourselves. We're stuck in our stubbornness. We're stuck in our righteousness. We're stuck in our unwillingness to forgive and mean it and let go and let you do something amazing. Holy Spirit, you are an influencer. Would you come into the midst of our lives and would you influence us to make wise choices? Would you influence us to hear that still small voice? Would you open our ears and our hearts to be teachable? So it's not just readers of the Word. We want to be doers of the Word. Would you heal marriages today? Would you begin the process? It's not a one-time thing. We know that. Relationships are fragile, but they're precious. So would you rebuild what's been broken to the glory of God? Would you rebuild what's been broken for the sake of our children? Would you rebuild what's been broken so that we might keep the vow that we made before you, the covenant with each other? Teach us how to honor that, God, and make us willing to stand fast in the midst of the storm as you walk right through it with us. We ask it in Jesus' name. Amen. If you're struggling in your relationship, we've got a resource for you. I'd like you to know what God's Word has to say about love and marriage. That's what it's called, Love and Marriage, and it's free and available to you. You can get it by calling our toll-free number. We'll mail it out to you. You can go to cbn.com and get it that way if you prefer, but hang in there. God's not done with you yet. Andrew?
1: Thank you, Terry. Great wisdom you shared. Great wisdom. Still ahead, everyone. This young woman was born in Senegal, a country that's 95% Muslim. Yet she grew up in a Christian family surrounded by loving brothers and sisters. See how you made that possible. That's coming up on today's program. Stay with us.
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20: Welcome back to the 700 Club. An immigrant crisis in Spain, as some 60,000 migrants have entered Ceuta in Spain from Morocco in the past 24 hours. At least 34 migrants have died. The border crisis boiled over in recent days with security forces clashing with migrants. Some said they crossed into Spain because of the lack of jobs in their country. CBN's Operation Blessing is providing clear water for those in need. People in the mountain village of El Pinalito in Guatemala had to climb a quarter mile downhill and then back up four times a day for water from a polluted well. Operation Blessing was the answer to that prayer, installing a spring water system, bringing purified water into their homes. For those in the village, it was nothing short of a miracle. You can find out more about Operation Blessing by visiting ob.org. And this is a wrap for me. It's been my privilege serving you over the years. Andrew and Terry will be right back with more of the 700 Club right after this.
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2: It is hard to believe that time has come, isn't it? Yeah. Yeah. Well, Diara has a wonderful home. She has a great family, a father, a mother, lots of brothers and sisters. She says that's a miracle, because Diara was orphaned right after she was born. Not long after Diara was born, her mother died, leaving her an orphan. She was taken to the House of Love, a home which is supported in part by Orphans Promise. Here, all her needs are provided for.
3: I've received many blessings from the Lord here, which is a miracle. I have a wonderful home and a great family, a father, a mother, and lots of brothers and sisters.
2: In a country that's 95% Muslim, Diara grew up in a family that introduced her to Jesus.
3: I have known Jesus from a very young age. He's the father of orphans, and he has known my sins before I was in my mother's womb. I am the apple of his eyes. Here in Senegal, I have to wait until I'm 18 to get baptized. I am looking forward to it very much. God blessed me every day. When new children came into our home, I gave them almost all my clothes. Then God gave me double what I'd given.
2: In addition to other support, Orphans Promise gave the home a refrigerator and a freezer and provided lights and solar panels for added security at night. Thanks to you, Diara has a safe home, daily provision, and the joy of knowing that she is loved by God.
3: I thank God for every blessing in my life, and I'm very grateful for the people who support Orphans Promise. Thank you. May the Lord bless you.
2: I love the heart of this girl. She's on the money about all of it, about who God is, about who she is, her identity in Him. And you make it possible for us to bring that kind of knowledge to her, not just to meet the everyday practical needs of children who are in the home that she's living in, with things like food and light for security, but also the knowledge that she has a father, that she's loved by her heavenly Father, that there's a plan and a purpose for her life. Don't you love the security you hear in her when she talks about that? You know, gratitude for what God has done will erase a lot of brokenness and healing in a heart. So we just are thrilled to see her moving forward in her walk with the Lord. And we are thrilled to say thank you to those of you who made that possible, who made it possible for this family to be there for her when she was not able to stay with her birth mom. So we're doing that around the world all the time through Orphans Promise and Operation Blessing, through the programs of CBN, taking Superbook, and all kinds of information about the love of God to people, to families, to children. Thank you for helping us do that. There's so much more to be done. There are people who've never heard the name of Jesus, and we want you to help us get that done. Will you join the 700 Club today? 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But do it today, will you? We say thank you in advance. Andrew?
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1: One day before his 63rd birthday, Mike Dyson felt like a ticking time bomb as he faced heart surgery. After the operation, he recovered quickly, physically. But emotionally, there was trauma. Mike Dyson, the author of The Shadow, Walking Through the Valley, Abiding Under His Wings, joins us now. Mike, welcome to the show.
26: Oh, thanks. Thanks. Appreciate
1: I think a lot of people can relate to you because you're a believer. You've been a believer a long time. But just a few years ago, like, you talked about this shadow of death, particularly after your heart procedure. How did you find yourself there?
26: You know, to be honest, I really don't know. You know, I mean, I stand on the Word of God every day. And when I had that major trauma that happened, I was totally grateful for everything in my life. It wasn't like gratitude was missing. I think I searched around a lot when I started in those dark times. Like, a lot of times there's a root of something. It's something's gone awry. There just wasn't anything there. It was just a trauma. And really, I felt grieved, just what I felt from the very beginning. And I ended up seeing a grief counselor because of it. So I really don't know how that came about, to be honest. Physically, I recovered really super fast. But then that emotional time hit. And it really got to be pretty dark at times.
1: Well, and you learned a lot from it, too, because Scripture spoke to you, and you learned about this. We've all heard of the shadow of death,
26: yes,
1: right? But what did the Word start to teach you about coming through that shadow?
26: Well, you know, the shadow of death is always trying to speak really the opposite of truth. There's always a lie in the shadow of death. So it comes with fear or inadequacy, or that I'm going to feel like this continually. Or actually, even in the depression, I began to get the thoughts that I'm not godly, that I'm not righteous, because I shouldn't be feeling this way, right? Like, and it was really a paradox to feel totally grateful on one hand, but then to be grieved on the other. So I think really pressing into the shadow of the Almighty, which is the truth of God, right, which trumps the shadow of death. Otherwise, you become paralyzed in that valley and in that thinking, and that's not going to do any good but bring death instead of life.
1: Yeah, it's interesting because your book's called The Shadow, and in reading it, what we learn is there are really two shadows, right?
26: Correct.
1: Shadow of death and then being under the shadow of his wings. So for people who are, maybe they love the Lord, but they're in this season of they're discouraged, maybe grieving something. Where do you tell them to start to find their way out of the shadow
26: of
1: death?
26: I think it's really in fellowship and abiding in the shadow of the Almighty and in reading his Word. And even when there were times, even in, I've been in the Word for years.
1: Yeah.
26: I mean, but there were times I almost didn't feel like reading Word, right? Because you're in these states. But you really have to keep kind of taking the medicine, so to speak, right? And you just have to keep applying it and believing that God, even when you don't feel like you have the belief, so to speak, speak, right, because you're kind of down. But eventually, you know, the faithfulness of God just continually manufactures in your life. And eventually you begin to move through that valley. I think first position, a lot of times you're kind of sitting, which is where God doesn't want you to be, right? You become paralyzed and weighted down in your efforts. But eventually you begin to rise up and then you start to move through that valley. And then you'll start to feel the difference. But it does sometimes take a time. And I think that's part of our issue, too, is we think it's kind of a microwave. It's just going to happen quickly. And many times it's just not as quick as we want it to happen.
1: And I guess remembering our identity is crucial, right? Because you talked earlier about how the enemy will lie to us.
26: Yes.
1: And sometimes even as believers will start to believe it, right? So we got to wear that belt of truth and the armor of God. But did you begin to learn, and are you still learning about your identity?
26: You know, going into all that, I was really solid in my identity. So it was really something. I mean, I really worked hard to understand that I was actually a son of God, not just reading it, right? So I think that identity is hugely important. And it really, that time, really kind of waved against the foundation of my identity. It was trying to get me to begin to believe things that really weren't true. And this is what the shadow does, right? It's trying to manipulate our thinking into the opposite of what God has to say. So,
1: but like a lot of people, we just have a couple minutes left. Like looking back, your childhood, it was tough.
26: It was.
1: Right?
26: Yes,
1: for many reasons. And that stays with people into adulthood.
26: It does. I went through a lot of healing to get to where I was at. And in 1993, when I rededicated my life, God told me to stop blaming. And it took me through a lot of healing in that. So
1: your biological father was not a part of your life.
26: He was not. Right. And my mom took me across state lines to have me aborted. So rejection kind of started early in my life. So there had already been a lot of healing occurred. But when that trauma came, you know, it almost began to try to resurface some of those things, even though God really had completely healed him. It's a very strange, strange thing. I hope to never go through it again. But it was definitely grievous. I'm still coming out in a lot of ways. I mean, it's just really something how it took hold in that fashion.
1: So. But I appreciate you as a believer for decades being willing to share your story about here's the season I was in. So what about surrendering? How important is that?
26: Well, for me, it was interesting because I had to almost surrender to grief. And that's going to sound a little strange. I was battling and battling and battling and trying to figure out why is it why am I like this? And I really had to release that. And when I say surrender, I surrendered it to him, right? When I had to surrender those emotions and all those things I was feeling to him so he could be the carrier of that and get me through it.
1: So if I may, not necessarily a surrender to grief, but releasing it.
26: Correct. Yeah, that'd be a better way of putting
1: it. But surrendering it to the authority of Christ.
26: It was surrendering in my mind, surrendering to him, to his authority. That's correct.
1: Yeah.
26: Right. And then that begin to bring the freedom in that. Right. Because it becomes toil. Otherwise, you're constantly trying to get out of it, which really is the self-effort and not the release to him.
1: Yeah. Last question, just real quick. Mm-hmm. Since you've been a believer a long time and we're in this season of despair, do you think sometimes when people are going through that, they feel there's a shame involved? I love the Lord. I should not feel this way. I can't talk about it with anybody.
26: Right. I think, you know, that was one of the big things that I went through, and the shadow of death was really speaking in my mind that I should not feel this way, that a righteous man of God should never be in depression or in this darkness or feeling these feelings of not wanting to be here. I share all these things in my book, right? It's really, it was so contrary to what I really was before I had that surgery. So, yeah, I do think that comes along. And again, that's just a lie of the enemy, right? Because that does not fit our identity of what God has to say. God does not bring shame. He does not. So when we're feeling those thoughts, and I think hopefully the book will help people recognize some of these thinkings and maybe emotions that we're feeling, and instead of holding on to them and maybe equating them to how we're supposed to stay, but seeing the freedom and abiding in him and coming out of that.
1: Yeah. And I just have a few seconds, but I need to mention, like, one key for you has been forgiveness.
26: It happens, yes.
1: Especially from the time of childhood. That's big for people.
26: Yeah, I think, you know, I felt a victim for most of my life. I had that victim mentality, a can kicker, whatever you want to call it, a chip on my shoulder, the whole thing. But when God called me, I rededicated my life, and he said to stop blaming, it was a huge thing. And my life has kind of been that way every step of the way, to stop blaming and take personal responsibility, release people, not because they may seem to deserve it, but because we're called to do it, right? And it frees us.
1: Let me tell everybody, this book is called The Shadow, Walking Through the Valley, Abiding Under His Wings. It can really bring you hope. I encourage you to pick it up. It's by Mike Dyson. It's called The Shadow. Thanks for being with us today. We'll see you next time on The 700 Club. Bye-bye.
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13: Welcome to 700 Club Israel. It's the place where 2,000 years ago, a pair of disciples walked with the risen Christ, and they didn't even realize it. Roberto Torres-Cedillo takes us on the road to Emmaus and shows us why their journey still matters to believers to this day.
14: I'm standing on the most important road of the New Testament. Just outside of Jerusalem, this is the Emmaus Road. So how do we know that this is the Emmaus Road of Luke chapter 24? Jerusalem-based scholar David Bivin argues that there are certain clues along the way that point to the fact that this is really the historical Emmaus. And I want to just give you a couple of them. First of all, the Gospel of Luke says that the distance from Jerusalem to Emmaus was about 60 stadia. That translates to about 7 miles. Now, the first century Jewish historian Josephus says that there was a place, not a city, but a place called Emmaus. And he's writing after the fall of Jerusalem. And he says that this place was about 3.5 miles away from Jerusalem. One-way trip from Jerusalem to Emmaus, 3.5 miles. A round trip would have been 7 miles, the distance that Luke says that the disciples traveled, because we know that they came from Jerusalem, and when the risen Savior revealed himself to them, they went back. Now, one thing that is fascinating is that this Jerusalem-based scholar, David Bivin, he actually put this to the test. He did the trek himself in the 1980s. He walked from the Kotel, from the Western Wall, all the way down the valley to this area, following the ravine, following the passageway, and it took him about 80 minutes at a leisure walk. So if you can imagine the excitement of the disciples going back to Jerusalem on the same day to tell the 11 that they had seen the risen Jesus, it's totally possible that they really went from this place, Emmaus, all the way back to Jerusalem. Furthermore, underneath me, there's actual evidence, archaeological evidence, that the Israel Antiquities Authority has found that the Roman road that was here actually paved the way, the topography of this land, all the way up to Jerusalem. And this Roman road, unfortunately, has been lost. You can see all around me, there's modern infrastructure, there's a pipeline, cemetery near me, residential houses. And if you were standing here, you would never know that this is the road of Emmaus, the most important road to Christians all over the world. I find it interesting that there's a parallel. Is not, there's a connection here between the fact that all of this, no tour guide would probably bring you here to see this road because it doesn't look like what you think. But that's exactly what the disciples experienced. Cleophas and the other disciple, as they were walking, they were talking to Jesus, and they had no idea. They had no idea that they were talking to him because their eyes were veiled. They hadn't recognized Jesus. And so I want to give you some practical tools for your walk with the Lord that we learn from this road, from these surroundings. When you don't realize that you're staring at the face of Jesus, that you're staring
11: at God wanting to reveal himself to you. The first thing that Jesus did with the disciples as he walked with them is he says he opened up the scriptures to them and he revealed himself about what the scriptures testify about the Messiah. He went through the prophets and the law of Moses and the Psalms, and he explained concerning himself how he fulfilled that. And we know that the disciples, their hearts were burning within them. And then when he gets to the place, finally reaching the end, like good Middle Eastern hospitality, they say, hey, don't go, please stay with us. And Jesus accepts the invitation. He sits with them, he breaks the bread, and when he breaks the bread, their eyes are open. What does that mean? In the breaking of the bread, we have relationship. That's prayer. When you have relationship with God, when you talk to him, when you are communing with God, and there's a breaking of the bread, there's friendship, that's where God reveals the scriptures to you. And then, furthermore, the disciples go back to Jerusalem because they're astonished that Jesus revealed himself to them. And they're gathered with the other 11 and they're telling the story. We were just walking with him just a couple of minutes ago and he revealed himself to us. And as they're saying that, Luke says that Jesus appears before them and he says, Shalom, peace to you. And he says, Luke says this, he opened their minds to understand the scriptures. So we need to read the scriptures. We need to have fellowship with the Lord, prayer and communion with him. And we need to ask the Holy Spirit to open our understanding so that we can understand the revelation of the Son of God in the scriptures. This road is history. This road testifies to the fact that today, the risen Savior wants your heart to be ablaze within you. The risen Savior wants to reveal himself to you, but you gotta open up the scriptures. You gotta commune with the living God. You gotta pray. He wants to hear from you. He wants to break bread with you. And when he does that, your eyes will be open and your understanding will be open so that you understand that this road 2,000 years ago is not just history, but it's reality for your walk with Jesus today.
13: Well, Roberto is with us now, back from Israel and for a short trip here. So you've been to so many different places in Israel, and what's that experience like? Is it like the disciples on that road where your heart burns within you and suddenly the scriptures become tangible and real?
11: I think it is when you have the teaching and the context and you dig deeper. I was in another video we were recording, I'll tell you this, we were in the Judean desert, and this kind of will explain to people that sense of discovery. It's the desert, it's barren, it's kind of like this sandy color, and there are sheep behind me coming up through the hill. They're just grazing, but it's a picture that you wouldn't necessarily see.
13: And you missed, they're grazing in the desert?
11: They're grazing in the desert, yes, but there's patches.
13: Then it's not a desert.
11: Well, it is the wilderness, but okay. There's patches of this green pasture all throughout. Okay. So, you know, when we think of desert here in the U.S., we think of like, you know,
13: Sahara.
11: Yeah, Sahara, kind of that
13: dune
11: desert.
13: After dune,
11: right,
13: after dune.
11: Right. But here in the wilderness, another word for desert in the scriptures, the wilderness, you have that those patches of green pastures and you see these sheep and it's like, wait, they're going to that place. But when you read Psalm 23, right, mm-hmm. What is the picture we get here in the West? We usually think of, you
13: Shenandoah
11: know,
13: Valley.
11: Exactly. right.
13: Everything's lush.
11: Yeah. But it changes the perspective of, wait, God provides when things are difficult. God provides when things are scarce. God provides when I don't see the provision, but he's still faithful. So the geography, the landscape, the history, just being in the land, it really just unlocks something different. And for me, I just think it's a privilege that I can dig. I discover myself. I'm not an expert. I'm discovering it myself. I'm just kind of taking it all in. And part of what we do with Stephen Israel is tell the people, our viewers, this is what we're discovering. This is your heart is burning because my heart is burning. And that's what I want people to experience. You know, they may not be able to go to Israel, but through the videos, they can get a glimpse of that.
13: Yeah, and they can get the idea of what does scripture really mean? And it helps unpack the meaning of it. You're now a year into Israel. You've been there before, but this living is different than visiting.
11: Oh, yeah.
13: So in cross-cultural, communications, they talk about the first 6 weeks, you're just in love with everything and everything is brand new. Mm-hmm. And after about a year, you get to, well, wait a minute, this is harder. So what's your experience now?
12: I definitely probably skipped the first 6 weeks of In Love because we got there and it was
15: war.
12: 11 days after we arrived. We arrived June 1st. I think about 11 days, the 12-day war with Iran broke out. And I just remember just being on the rooftop with my family. We were having Shabbat dinner, you know, Friday night. And it's just a vivid image, just ingrained, seeing those missiles going across the night sky. And I'm with the kids. My wife is pregnant. You know, so that was a real wake-up call. And it was one of those things where did God really say, am I here because I chose to be here? Or do I believe God sent us here? But despite all that, I did have the sense of peace. We both did, Annika and I, my wife.
13: So you didn't run away.
12: And I didn't run away. And even some people back home, they were like, wait, are you going to get back? You know, the U.S. Embassy was taking Americans out. You know, do you want to leave? And I said, no, absolutely not. This is why God brought us here. So despite all that, you know, I love Jerusalem. I love the people. God has given me a heart for living there. My wife was born and raised there. So that helps a lot. Having the support of family is wonderful. You know?
13: Also the language.
12: And also the language. Now, the language, I need prayer because I'm not learning it as fast as I learned English. I learned English when I was 11. And that was just easy. You know, there was no challenge. And within 8 months, I was already kind of, you know, getting by. But this time, it's been humbling, you know, that I'm not as fast.
13: Everything's backwards and no vowels.
12: That's right. Yeah. So, you know, but I love it. Just the experience of trying. I'm surrounded by Israelis at our office at CBN Israel, where we do the humanitarian work, where we do these videos. The whole team speaks Hebrew. So that's great, where I can practice, you know. But I love just the culture, the people. They can be blunt, but I love that. They're really warm underneath once you get past that, you know, bluntness. So it's been a journey. And, you know, going back now in a couple of weeks, I think I'm more prepared for it and just looking forward to it.
13: Well, at some point, America is going to be cross-cultural for you.
12: That's probably going to happen, yeah, yeah. Well, it actually really happened really quick. So we're staying here. We're in Virginia Beach, and I went to bed just the other night, and I heard crickets, and there was nothing else. It was bizarre to see how quiet it is, because we're in Jerusalem, in the middle of Jerusalem, and there's construction, there's motorcycles, music, screaming, missiles. I mean, you name it, it's a cacophony. And I'm just like, wait, what is this? It was kind of disconcerting a little bit. So I'm already getting a little bit of that.
13: Too much noise from... All right.
12: Yeah, yeah.
13: All right. Well, one of the videos that really impacted me that you did was the whole, you're praying over your children, and you hear the sirens, and you're wondering, could this be it? I die? Could they die tonight? Take us to that moment.
12: Yeah, yeah. Wow, thank you for mentioning that. You just took me back. I remember specifically, we were staying at my mother-in-law's house because we had just arrived, 10 days, 11 days, and her house is an older house, and it doesn't have a bomb shelter or a mamad, which is like the safe room. Mm-hmm. So the best thing you can do is go to the stairs. But my wife was pregnant. We had two little boys. And there was one night, specifically the one you're mentioning, where I just didn't want to wake them up because it was like, well, going to the stairs is not going to do much. They're tired. They're asleep. And I don't want to get them stressed out. You know, you want to like kind of manage that where you are not anxious and they're not sensing fear, right? Mm-hmm. How are they going to cope with this? So Annika was awake. It was like 3 in the morning, and we heard the missiles, and the house was shaking. I mean, literally, you could hear the shaking, and everything is moving, you know? And we started praying, and the thought crossed my mind, like, this could be it. And it may sound dramatic, but it's not. I mean, it could happen. I mean,
13: rockets are coming.
12: Rockets are coming. And yes, people would say, well, they don't fall in Jerusalem. But, you know, we did see some hit Jerusalem.
13: They did.
12: So it was a legitimate concern. And you know what? In that moment, as I'm praying with Annika, it's 3 a.m. in the morning, and I just sense the Lord give me this sense of peace and to surrender. Like, your life is in my hands. Trust me, and trust me with your children. And man, that just process of like letting go and giving it to the Lord, it's hard to express it in words. But as you give it to Him, He gives you that peace that really surpasses understanding. And I just held them. I was next to them on the floor, and Annika was with me. And we just stayed there, and we just prayed, and we fell asleep. And during that time, my oldest would have been 4, and he did not have fear. He wasn't afraid. And he would ask me about, why are these rockets happening, you know? But there was no fear. And I sensed that the Holy Spirit was really covering us. And I'm just really grateful that, you know, His word is true. He who abides in the shelter, he who dwells in the secret place of the Most High abides under the shadow of the Almighty. That is true. I mean, you can put that, you can trust that, and it's real. And one of the things that I'm noticing with them is as we're going through the second war, you know, in March, he started being, the oldest started being more aware of this, and he started getting a little anxious because those sirens are loud. And yeah, you know, if you're in a public space, everybody's panicking in the sense of like rushing to the shelter. So he's very sensitive. He's an empath and he senses it. And so he started crying at one time, like, we got to go to the shelter, Abba, we got to go to the shelter. And so having to kind of help him, like, it's okay, Benaiah, it's okay, we're going to go. And I had a conversation with him where I said, remember, you've been watching Superbook, you've been watching David and Goliath. And, you know, the Philistines wanted to destroy the people of Israel.

0: take you to the war in Israel. Thousands of Israelis cut off from critical information. 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That's coming up.
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2: We also had members who fought in the war to fight for the cause of liberty.
3: Making sure that army is staffed and supplied. He's able to identify British intelligence agents and send that information on to Washington. After they've served in the army, they look forward to a government which gives to bigotry no sanction, to persecution no assistance.
4: Washington's words are powerful because they express an idea of a world that's different from the one everybody grew up in.
5: This ideal of religious freedom is going to be part of the government, but is it really meant for everyone?
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3: Listen, do you hear that? 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Did you know that for more than 10,000 deaf Israelis, life is experienced through sign language? And recently, the government of Israel recognized the official sign language. And you know, I'm outside of the Helen Keller Building, the center for the Association of the Deaf here in Tel Aviv. And recently, CBN Israel funded the media room for the Deaf Association, a way for them to connect with the community, to receive information, life-saving information, and resources for them to experience information in their own language. So why don't we go take a look and meet some new friends here? Tell us, what is the main goal for the media room and why it was so important for you guys to have this?
4: It's very important that we will have the media room, because at the time of the war, so many deaf people were so thirsty to get information. They didn't have 24/7 translation, so we took the initiative. We wanted to give them some more content that is suitable for them. It was a very sad time. You know, we brought the chefs, like deaf chef, that he can teach them how to cook in a time of war. Something very important, because it's in our language and we give it to our community in their language. We really appreciate this partnership. This donation was given really for something so important for us that we use every day, and it's something that we're going to use for long term. So the Deaf Association is 80 years old. For 80 years, we didn't have anything like that until you came, and then you brought this big donation for the deaf community, and we really want to say thank you.
3: There's so many people around the world that love to support what's happening here in Israel and love to support you. So it's a joy for me to represent all the donors that are behind you and cheering you on. People in Israel, the Jewish people, already feel alienated and like the world's against them. And now you are, like, the deaf community is even a smaller portion of that. I can only imagine how much more that weight may feel.
4: So we're trying to fix it now through this media room.
3: Right.
4: Because we know there's a big influence through this room. And maybe through that, we can kind of like in drops of water, you know, like bring our opinion and make things
3: better.
4: Our dream is that this channel, that the government

0: government and the state will actually bring us our own channel, something that people can see from television, that every deaf person can, you know, take his remote control and just know he has a sign language channel of his own. And it's not only us that we need to make it accessible, because now that we're approved in the government, so it's the government's responsibility also to give us more benefits. Yep. So maybe television can also be one of those.
1: We pray that that happens and you get more open doors. So congratulations on officially having a Israeli sign language.
0: William also wanted to give you a gift.
1: Wow.
0: To CBN, we wanted to give you this sign language book from the Deaf Association. It's also in English. Yeah.
1: This is really cool. Wow. When I look at Eti, when I look at Iris, it's not just the media room. It's how they feel seen, how they feel supported. And this is a value that we share at CBN Israel, to reach to the most vulnerable in Israeli society.
0: We had a dream to have our own channel. For years we had this dream together, and we never gave up on this dream. We waited that it will happen, and now it's happening. And I want to say thank you to the CBN for the donation. I have no words. I come here and I come with a big smile.
1: You know, as I was talking to Lev, the media guy here at the Association of the Deaf in Israel, I couldn't help but wonder that you may be thinking, wow, this is kind of a small space. This media room doesn't seem like much. But no, it's from this small space that all this information, all this connection to the deaf community is happening, where they're receiving emotional support, life-saving tools and information. And you know, that's how it starts, isn't it? It's when you plant a small seed, when you show connection, empathy, going to the most vulnerable, going to the communities that need it the most. And as I hear Eti, the CEO, express the gratitude, this is how, as Christians, we're showing the love of Jesus.
0: I wish you also, your organization, that you will continue to donate to people with your big heart. You're making the world a better place. Without you, so many things would not happen. So thank you very much in the name of the deaf community in Israel.
1: Toda. This is why we're here at CBN Israel. This is our mission. And I'm encouraged, challenged to remember, what am I asking of God? Am I asking too small? Am I willing to reach out and touch the hem of his garment? Am I willing to stretch myself and give beyond the thing that I feel comfortable? What is God asking you to do to reach to the most vulnerable, to reach to those who are in need, where it becomes uncomfortable? But are you willing to obtain it? Are you willing to step out in faith and trust and bless people? Right now, here in Israel, many communities need your support. The vulnerable. This is why we're here. We're here to show the love of Jesus to the least of these. And we're here because of you. We're here to give this aid in your name and in the name of Jesus.
2: Well, we welcome back Roberto for more. So let me ask you, you ended that with a challenge. What is God asking you to do after a year now in Israel? What is God asking you to do?
3: Yeah. To continue stepping in obedience, not being afraid, and really fighting the anti-Semitism, really fighting this dark cloud, this just darkness that is taking over the world. I mean, it's horrific to see how social media has just completely warped people's minds and their perspectives. And I believe there's a spiritual darkness behind that. The enemy is a deceiver, and it's clearly operating in social media. And as I live life with my family there, as I have Jewish neighbors, Arab neighbors, I realize these are precious people. The peoples of this land, they need our support. And how we support that is, yes, through prayer. We need to continue to speak on behalf of the Jewish people, on behalf of their right to be in their ancestral homeland. We need to educate people, Christians, about the biblical reality that to bless the Jewish people is biblical, that this thing of replacement theology is really something that the devil has tried to do to confuse people. There's no such thing as replacement theology in the scriptures. It's contrary to the heart of God. God keeps his covenants. And so as we go back, we do videos, we do humanitarian work. I like to think of it as the front of the mind, winning the battle with the mind, reaching the heart with these videos, but at the same time, doing what we just saw, showing tangibly the love of Jesus. And many times it's without words that people see the light of God, and that's mm-hmm. what wins them over.
2: Last time I was in Israel, 6 months after October 7th, mm-hmm. I just had a sense that there was profound trauma throughout the culture. At the same time, a profound resilience that we're going to live. Mm-hmm. We're going to see this through. No matter what Hezbollah is going to throw at us, or Hamas, or Iran, we're going to stand, and we're going to resist that. But that trauma piece is still there, and now I'm seeing that also in the Jewish community in North America, as anti-Semitism is on the rise, and this sense that everyone is against us. Mm-hmm. What's CBN Israel doing specifically just for that piece?
3: Yeah. Well, we're really excited and grateful that we've opened a resilience center. It's our community support and resilience center. And it's a place where people can receive tools and training, and they can connect with therapists, where they can connect with people that can provide mental health assistance. And you're right. It is, you described it really well. There's a sort of a parallel or a duality of, on one side, people are struggling. There's a stat that a third of Israelis are struggling with some sort of post-traumatic stress, some sort of mental health challenge. It's probably higher than that, but still 33% of the population, that's high. And then at the same time, there is that resilience. There's that sort of tenacity that people in Israel have, that they're just gritty and they're there to stay. But those exist side by side. And you see it, for example, just I was talking with my wife early this morning, and we were talking about how our neighbors, sometimes when you bump into them and you say, Boker Tov, you know, good morning, they're kind of not there. Mm. And there's a sense of hopelessness that you can feel it. Just they're tired. And at the same time, you see people that are all fired up, you know. So it's both and. And at the same time, you know, that's why it's so important to be there on the ground. I don't think I understood how important it is for CBN Israel to just represent Christians worldwide in Israel, because they find out that we're Christians. They know that we're evangelicals, yeah, and they have all kinds of questions.
2: It's in the name.
3: It's in the name, you know, but that's wonderful, because they may have doubts. They may have suspicions about, you know, us, but when they get to know us, when they get to know our team, when they get to come to our resilience center, their guard goes down, and we get to be a blessing to them. No strings attached. We're not trying to convert them. We're not trying to, you know, coerce them to anything, yeah. Just to love them.
2: We're just trying to stand with them.
3: We're trying to stand with them.
2: And that whole expression, I stand with Israel, now has very, very deep meaning and a deep importance to the Jewish people, and not just in Israel, but around the world, to let them know that we see it and we hear it and our hearts understand it, and our response is to respond with love and care and concern. If you want to do that very tangibly, if you want us to keep standing with Israel and blessing Israel, call us. 1-800-350-2230. So you can count on me. 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
4: We also had members who fought in the war to fight for the cause of liberty.
5: Making sure that army is staffed and supplied. He's able to identify British intelligence agents and send that information on to Washington. After they've served in the army, they look forward to a government which gives to bigotry no sanction, to persecution no assistance.
6: Washington's words are powerful because they express an idea of a world that's different from the one everybody grew up in.
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11: Thanks for joining us for CBN Newswatch. I'm Gary Lane. Today is Friday, July 31st, and we begin this half hour with news from the Middle East. President Trump is increasing pressure on Israel as he announces a historic Hamas disarmament deal, which U.S. officials say will prevent the next October 7th. While tensions with Iran continue to escalate across the region, Julie Stahl has more on our top story from Jerusalem.
12: President Donald Trump is warning Israel not to derail his Gaza reconstruction plan. Today, the Board of Peace reached a historic agreement for the complete disarmament of Hamas and all other armed groups in Gaza. This is a monumental step toward lasting peace and security, Trump wrote on Truth Social. A senior U.S. official says Trump will be very disappointed if Israel blocks the next phase of the 20-point framework that Israel previously accepted. The proposal follows a Hamas approval of a U.S.-backed disarmament plan. Under the framework, Hamas and all other armed groups would surrender their weapons over 8 months to a Palestinian technocratic committee that would replace Hamas as Gaza's governing authority. The plan calls for the destruction of terror tunnels, weapons depots, and weapons factories, with each phase independently verified before moving forward. As disarmament progresses, the IDF would withdraw from Gaza in stages, while an international stabilization force and a new Palestinian police force assume responsibility for security. A senior U.S. official said, "We worked with Israel the whole time. They are skeptical that Hamas will disarm, but not much they can do except see it happen." Israel is demanding the complete disarmament of Hamas, including the removal of weapons from Gaza and the full demilitarization of the Gaza Strip as a precondition for any withdrawal process. Meanwhile, Iran's Islamic Revolutionary Guard Corps says it launched strikes on U.S. military bases in Jordan and Kuwait Wednesday, followed by another strike on Kuwait Thursday, targeting fighter aircraft shelters, satellite communication systems, and equipment storage facilities. U.S. officials have not confirmed those claims. The strikes come as the United States and Iran continued exchanging missile attacks on Thursday. Commercial shipping through the Strait of Hormuz remains largely at a standstill. Also in southern Lebanon, just 5 miles from the Galilee in Israel, the IDF demolished a massive Hezbollah tunnel system with 700 tons of explosives. It was excavated with Iranian funding and equipped with electricity, water supply, and a fully functional medical operating room. And it served as a command center for Hezbollah and a launch site for anti-tank missiles and explosive drones targeting northern Israel.
11: Julie Stahl is with us now from Jerusalem. Julie, what's behind Israel's hesitancy to follow through with this Gaza plan?
13: Well, Gary, you know the Middle East. I don't think anyone in Israel thinks Hamas will disarm. They'll find a way around it one way or another. Even just this week, Israel struck and killed a commander who had infiltrated on October 7th, and he was threatening the troops again. So I don't think it's realistic. It's like that, you know, like having a game board, and you've got two people playing, and they're playing by different rules. It doesn't work that way. And we have to remember there's a history behind this. The disengagement next month is 21 years ago that Israel pulled out of Gaza, gave it to the Palestinians, gave them greenhouses to make money. The Palestinians voted in Hamas. Hamas knows how much money they spent on all their tunnels. They could have made it beautiful. They could have made a subway instead of tunnels. But no, their energy went into attacking Israel, killing Israel. Hamas is also attacking Gazans. They're not for their own people. They don't want to build something the way we think in the West that things should happen. And people have to understand it's just not the same thing.
11: Well, why is Israel reportedly upset then about Turkey and Qatar participating in the Hamas arrangements?
13: Neither Turkey or Qatar are particularly friends of Israel. Just in the last few weeks, a Turkish official, a high-ranking one, said he wants to be the mayor of Jerusalem when Turkey comes back and takes over Jerusalem. So, you know, they've also, they house Hamas terrorists. They want to come back to the time of the Ottoman Empire, which was from 1299 to 1923. Qatar has also been funding, transferring funds to Hamas all this time. So they're not friendly to Israel. So why would Israel want them to be involved with Hamas, trying to help Hamas disarm? Because probably they're going to help find a way around it.
11: To mention Turkey's support for ISIS and the Muslim Brotherhood. So how significant was the destruction of this Hezbollah tunnel in southern Lebanon near Israel?
13: I think it's a big deal, and it's also symbolic. You know, last night on the Israeli media, they had to warn the public in northern Israel that they were going to hear these gargantuan booms, but don't worry about it. They were just blowing up a tunnel and all these weapons. So if you can imagine that just the sound of blowing it up miles from the border makes that much noise, then you could imagine what those tunnels were like and how much damage they could do, how they were prepared to attack Israel. It also shows how complex the situation is, because you've got the Lebanese army, which is weaker than Hezbollah, supposedly disarming them. So it's very complex for Israel and for Lebanon.
11: Okay, Julie, we have about 1 minute left. So what do you have on today's Jerusalem Dateline?
13: Well, we've got an update on the situation. We also have Paul Petit's interview with Jonathan Conricus from the Foundation for the Defense of Democracies. He's a former IDF spokesman about the developing situation here in the Middle East. Chris Mitchell interviewed Ramin Barsa, who's Iranian-born, Shiite Muslim, self-confessed Israel and Jew hater who came to know the Lord. He came to know Jesus, and now he's an Israel supporter. So that's an amazing interview. You're not going to want to miss that. And an interview with Cindy Jacobs, who talks about spiritual warfare, the battles behind the battles that we're seeing in the Middle East, and why you need to be praying.
11: Okay, our CBN News Middle East correspondent Julie Stahl, thanks for being with us. And you can see the latest Jerusalem Dateline on the CBN News app or on YouTube. In other news, a Christian pastor who was recently released from a Chinese prison has mixed emotions. While he's happy to be reunited with his family in the United States, he's deeply burdened for his fellow Christians still in captivity. CBN's Lori Johnson tells us more.
14: Here I am free in the United States with such a warm welcome. So I want to make a special appeal. Please do not forget the many others who are still detained.
15: Pastor Ezra Xin led one of China's most influential underground churches. Last year, authorities arrested him and 17 of his church leaders, along with Christian pastors from other churches, for refusing to align with the Chinese Communist government. 8 of Xin's church leaders remain in jail, along with many others.
14: Beyond the 8, many other outstanding pastors from Chinese churches are still in jail. I hope we can continue our efforts to gain their freedom. For those who can speak, speak. Those who can act, act. Those who can pray, pray.
15: Xin described his 9 difficult months in prison, where he lost 30 pounds and had no contact with the outside world. Thinking he might be in prison for 15 years, Xin was shocked when authorities suddenly released him in July. That's when he learned President Trump raised his case with Chinese leader Xi Jinping at a summit in May.
16: Every once in a while, something happens which renews your faith that perhaps there are people listening who can make a difference.
15: Monday, Senator Dick Durbin thanked the president for his efforts and encouraged him to continue pressuring the Chinese president on behalf of the remaining Christians who are in prison for their faith.
16: This would be a welcome move before President Xi's visit in September, as there is simply no reason to fear these people who have done nothing but otherwise exercise peaceful freedom of religion and expression.
17: We are grateful to President Donald Trump, Secretary of State Marco Rubio, and the U.S. officials whose diplomatic efforts helped secure Pastor Xin's release.
15: Pastor Bob Fu of the religious freedom group China Aid is also speaking out for those still unjustly imprisoned.
17: As scripture commands, we rejoice always, pray continuously, and give thanks in all circumstances, for this is God's will for you in Christ Jesus.
15: Fu and others are asking Christians to pray for the release of Chinese religious prisoners and also for all Chinese churches to be recognized by the government. Lori Johnson, CBN News.
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11: Welcome back to CBN Newswatch. Surfing's often seen as a sport or a hobby, yet for some, it's much more than that. They see riding the waves as a way of life, or even a spiritual practice, and a path to deeper connection. One Brazilian pastor and lifelong surfer has found a unique way to merge his passion with his faith. George Thomas brings us that story from the coastal city of Porto, Portugal.
20: Talk to any avid surfer, and they'll tell you it's not just the waves. It's understanding the ocean's rhythm and learning to read patterns, the subtle movements of swells, timing of breaks, and how wind shapes the waves.
21: The water is the connection you have with nature. When you are surfing, you just connect with the water. We grab our boards and when you
20: Growing up in Sao Paulo, Brazil, Samuel Cianelli dos Anjos is no stranger to the ocean and learned to surf before he could swim. Riding the waves became as much a part of his life as family and friends.
21: You enjoy the atmosphere. You enjoy the nature, the wind. You look at the waves that bring you calm and peace. And even more special when I come with my kids, for example, and my young daughter, and we surf together, and she's just enjoying the water in her face.
20: Dos Anjos says this connection to water goes beyond the physical. It's also deeply spiritual for him.
21: When I'm surfing and I'm in the ocean and I see a wave, I can see God and I can relate to God when I'm in the ocean. And surfers, they think the same. Maybe they don't believe in God, they don't worship something, but they understand nature.
20: He says the unpredictable nature of the waves mirrors life's ebb and flow. Its highs and lows. challenges, and moments of grace.
21: We can compare the Holy Spirit with a wave. You don't control, you see it, you feel it, and the only thing you can do is navigate through it, or on it, in my case with surf. So that's my deepest time with God, is my connection, my devotional time with God.
20: Dos Anjos has always dreamed of merging his two loves, faith and surfing. So a few years ago, he left behind Brazil's sun-soaked beaches and moved 5,000 miles to Portugal's Atlantic coast. Famous for its cobblestone streets, historic architecture, and the aroma of fresh pastéis de nata, the city of Porto has become a popular tourist destination. What drew the pastor here, though, were the stunning coastlines and vibrant surf culture.
0: And today, when we talk about surfing, Portugal is getting very, very close to be one of the biggest countries in surf.
20: Dos Anjos started organizing informal gatherings on the beach. He began with simple barbecues and surf lessons, inviting anyone curious enough to join. Soon, the beach became his church.
21: That's my office. Everyday office, if I could, of course. But as many chances as I have, I'm here.
20: Gradually, people of different nationalities and backgrounds came together, united by their love for the ocean and a thirst for deeper connections.
1: Pastor Samuel moved his family from Brazil all the way here to Porto, Portugal, back in 2014. A year later, Surf Church was started with about three families. Today, almost 10 years later, some 13 nations are represented, and their goal is to build 50 churches across this country.
21: Church is not about a building. It's a relationship with God. So we want to plant 50 churches, not with a building, but with this mindset. You can be church everywhere. You can be church even in your house, in a small group, in a church, in the house, you can be church.
20: Sunday services begin at the beach.
21: Sun or rain, cold or warmest day, every Sunday we are here. We surf together. We gather a group of people, sometimes more, sometimes less. So it's just a fellowship time, a time to connect again with each other and God.
20: One Sunday morning, church members witnessed Juliana Yarova get baptized in the Atlantic Ocean. As she emerged, laughter and cheers erupted from her new family, echoing her joy.
22: I'm really excited. I can't explain my feelings, you know.
20: The Ukrainian teenager fled her war-torn country with her family and found refuge in Porto and in Surf Church. Also baptized, her brother Zakaria, and their mother Natalia was there to witness the special occasion.
0: I believe the best word to describe Surf Church today is a lighthouse. We are a safe place where people from all over the world can come and find community, find family, find faith in Jesus.
20: What started as a simple beach gathering here has grown into a beacon of hope, offering a belonging and purpose to people from all walks of life. In the end, Dos Anjos says it's moved way beyond surfing, to include navigating life together with faith, love, and a shared commitment to something greater, all woven together by the simple act of riding waves and serving Jesus. George Thomas, CBN News, Porto, Portugal.
11: Still ahead, a one-on-one conversation with NBA's Oscar Tshiebwe. He shares inspirational highlights from his new memoir. Stay with us. You're watching CBN Newswatch.
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11: 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The NBA's Oscar Tshiebwe plays for the Utah Jazz. His incredible life story is the focus of a personal documentary. Ephraim Graham talked with him about his upcoming documentary and new memoir.
26: We're learning more about your story in a documentary and a book. A big part of your story is your dad. You lost him at 12. Right. Mm-hmm. What do you remember most about him?
27: The one thing, most of the thing I remember about him, how faithful he was to God. Mm-hmm. He dedicated his entire life to God. And he pushes us so much to know the Lord, follow the Lord. Even he was very frustrating growing up because he had no money. He was struggling, but even he was struggling, we were not missing food. Even he was struggling, we were not going to bed angry. We didn't like house place to live. We had it. Mm-hmm. He was pushing his bike, was doing everything. And you remember, he told me one time, remember what the Bible said, the life is about healing, drinking, and be happy. If we happy, and at the right time, God will give us what we need. For my dad, he was just the way he dedicated, loved the Lord, helping many people. And even he did not get to experience those things. I feel like the hard work he put in, that's what the harvest we are getting today.
26: Growing up, though, that often frustrated you, though. Correct? So, what were you seeing and what were you thinking? What was the frustration?
27: The frustration was seeing all the kids, the things they had. Some of my friends in school, their parents won't pick them up with the car. But we had to walk back home in school. Mm. Sometimes we're gonna get home, my mom's, there's no food at home, we're gonna wait until at night to eat. That life, it was frustrating to see how it was pressing us. Missy church, you're not eating. You're not in church on time, you're probably not gonna eat for a day. So like, it was frustrating to see that. And I got more frustrated when he passed. Mm. He passed away. Then I said, no, I don't think there's God for me. How can this God and the people who are not following God, they are great, they have everything. Mm-hmm. But when I came to America, I become adult now, trying to pursue these things in the world, I see the pressure. I see what this thing, the more you get it, the more you want it. Your heart is not sanctified. The only thing you can sanctify your soul, it is the world. Mm-hmm. It is God. The moment I discovered the world, I discovered good things, a good treasure, because the word of God has changed my life.
11: 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Coming up, a special event for a group of student athletes led to hundreds to come to Christ. 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

0: On today's 700 Club Canada, we conclude our Ageless Living series as we bring it all together. We'll discover how caring for our whole selves helps us live with greater strength, purpose, and peace. Welcome to 700 Club Canada. We are so glad that you have joined us today. We're going to be talking about physical and spiritual connection.
1: Well, when we think of that, our perspectives do change as we age, from the, you know, physical and also just really working on our spiritual life.
0: Well, you know, time does have a way of changing things. And I just find when we're not in alignment spiritually, sometimes it can affect our physical. Mm-hmm. And the same is true the other way. Sometimes when we're physically ill, our spiritual is not always so great.
1: No, exactly. And when we think of just taking care of our body, we're not only doing that, but at the same time, we're taking care of our spiritual body too, like our spiritual walk and
0: everything goes hand in hand.
1: Absolutely. Yeah. Well, and now with busy schedules to everyday worries, life can sometimes leave us feeling overwhelmed. We'll explore how a deeper spiritual connection can bring hope, comfort, and peace.
2: Every January, millions of Americans start a new diet and rush off to the gym, chasing the dream of getting into shape. But by February, nearly 80% have already quit and are slipping right back into old habits. Sound familiar? If you're ready to break this cycle and enjoy real change, here's how.
3: Now, the reason our yes doesn't last when it comes to our physical health and well-being is because our why isn't deep enough.
2: Let's face it, life is challenging. From mountains of bills to just getting through the daily grind, stress is a real part of modern life. In fact, a recent Gallup poll found nearly half of us say we feel stressed out. Don't ignore the warning signs.
3: You can feel it in your body. You're not sleeping well. You're not thinking well. You don't feel well. Your energy levels are low. You're grumpy. Brain fog.
2: These could be red flags that your stress is becoming chronic. Unresolved pain and trauma may be silently robbing you of your physical and mental health.
3: Research shows that living in a state of chronic stress, which can be due to an upbringing of adversity, childhood adversity, a capital T trauma, like living through a moment where you feel completely overwhelmed, being bullied, divorce, financial stress, which only creates stress in our bodies and our brains, which then make us unhealthy because 90% of all sickness and disease is connected to stress.
2: Alisa Keaton is on a mission to see people's lives radically changed. As the founder of Revelation Wellness, she's leading a movement that teaches people lasting health and wellness come from a whole person approach, body, mind, and spirit. For Alisa, this mission is personal. Her passion is rooted in her own journey of healing and transformation. Now she's helping others experience that same freedom.
3: My story of coming to Christ was one of when everything else wasn't working. I was trying to control my life, and my body became the thing I felt like I could control. But that wasn't giving me a solution. My broken heart was not going to be fixed by more squats at the gym or another gold medal around my neck for winning a fitness competition. I had to get deeper, go after the deeper parts of my pain.
2: In the pages of her book, The Body Revelation, Alisa shares how we can draw close to God and give Him our pain. It starts with realizing we can't do this alone anymore.
3: Pain gets our attention, and God is near those who are brokenhearted and feel crushed. It's an invitation in our pain to go somewhere with it that would actually be a solution and not just a temporary fix.
2: Alisa says we need to use the three M's when we're processing our pain in a stressful moment.
3: The three M's are mind, mouth, and move. First thing is to focus on what am I thinking about in my mind, which can be connected to what am I feeling as well. What am I thinking about what I'm feeling?
2: Take a moment when a negative thought enters your mind and ask yourself a couple of questions. How am I feeling right now? What does God say about me? If this thought is not in line with what the Word of God says, then we need to take it captive. Here's a simple way to do that. Write it down in a journal, and then search the Bible for what God's Word says about it.
3: Mouth, what am I saying? Our words are so powerful. And in pain, we tend to say something we don't mean, or we say nothing and we suppress it down. And both of those are painful responses.
2: The Bible says that there is life and death in the power of the tongue. Remember, the words we speak are often what we're thinking about ourselves and others.
3: So what am I saying to myself? And what can I be saying that's a different story?
2: Next, you need to get moving. Physical activity has been shown to have benefits to both our physical and mental health. According to a Harvard Medical School article, people 60 and older that sat less than 3 hours a day were 33% less likely to die of cardiovascular disease. A study in Germany found that people who took a brisk walk daily showed improved brain function. Start with something simple and go for a walk outside. The fresh air and sunlight will do you some good too.
3: So it's pretty neat how God has wired our bodies that when we move, it helps us to release actual tension in our body. If we can get outside, change our state from inside to outside, that opens our expanse so we see more perspective. We're not just stuck in our mindset. So whenever you feel stuck, one of the best things to do is just start to move right, left, right, left. Inhale, exhale, breathe, and see if you can clear your thoughts.
2: When you go for a walk, disconnect. Leave your cell phone at home. Taking a break from the noise of everyday life is a powerful way to reset your mind. Use that quiet time to reflect on something good in your life and take a moment to thank God. Make this a daily habit. Another powerful way to get more peace in your life is to do things that excite you and bring you joy.
3: Beauty stacking is going out and looking for beautiful things that make your soul come alive, your body, soul, and spirit fill up. For me, it's riding my bike or my scooter or going on a bike ride with my husband. But doing things that feel enjoyable and fill your soul, stack beauty.
2: One of the most important things to remember is that you are God's idea. In Jeremiah 29:11, it says that God has a plan and purpose for our lives. Start by giving God control of your life. Give him your pain and let him make your life new. When you do this, you can live a purpose-filled and joy-filled life.
0: Alyssa reminds us that every lasting yes needs to be rooted in a strong why. Why do we want to exercise? Why do we want to be healthy? If our goal is simply to feel better physically, we'll only get part of the picture. Lasting wellness means caring for our whole person, body, mind, and spirit. Real healing happens when we invite God to work beneath the surface. As we intentionally spend time with him and surrender the things that we've been carrying, he begins a deep work of transformation in our hearts. Our relationship with God becomes an anchor when life feels overwhelming. Whether we're facing financial pressure, family responsibilities, or just the everyday stresses of life, we're reminded that we don't have to carry it all on our own. One practical way to stay connected is by making space for prayer, quiet reflection, and physical activity. As we spend time with him, he helps us recognize unhealthy thought patterns and replace them with his truth. He teaches us to speak words of hope instead of despair. And as we move our bodies, we release tension and care for the incredible gift that he's given us. God is the source of every good thing, and his desire is that we would be whole. When life's demands begin to pile up, caring for our spiritual life gives us the resilience and the stability that we need. Instead of relying solely on our own strength, we learn to depend on his. When our spiritual, emotional, and physical health are nurtured together, we experience a renewed strength, greater clarity, and fresh hope for whatever lies ahead. God cares about every part of who we are. And as we trust him with our body, our mind, our spirit, he leads us into a life of purpose, joy, and freedom. May you allow God to lead you into that life. He wants to do that today. And if you need help or encouragement, please call us at 855-759-0700 and request our Ageless Living booklet. Coming up, for years, Kimberly helped others overcome trauma. But when she faced her own devastating experience, see how she discovered a new path to healing.
4: Summer reminds us how quickly moments become memories. One minute it's dock days, campfires, and sticky popsicle hands, and the next those days become the stories we tell for years. That's the thing about legacy. It's not about what you leave behind, it's about what carries forward. The love, the faith, the generosity, the people who matter most. The memories fade, the impact doesn't have to.

0: woke up to the sound of my bedroom door crashing down off the hinges. My ex-husband was intoxicated. He had a gun in his hand. For the next 4 hours, I was assaulted. And I prayed, God, keep me alive because my family's gonna need me.
1: Kimberly Haar was terrified. Out of character, her ex-husband was on a rampage, planning to kill the man she was dating, Andrew.
0: So he kidnapped me and he took me to Andrew's house. He reached in the back seat of the vehicle for a gun, extra bullets, and he got out of the vehicle. But that's when I jumped into the driver's seat and I made a getaway, but not before I heard 3 gunshots. And I knew in my heart that there was no way Andrew was going to survive this.
1: Kimberly raced to the nearest store to get help.
0: I ran into the front doors and I just screamed at the top of my lungs, call 911.
1: Police arrived within minutes and arrested her ex-husband while Kimberly was taken to the ER. She sustained only minor injuries. However, Andrew was clinging to life.
0: I was totally numb. It felt like it was a bad dream I was going to wake up from. He had been shot 10 times, but it was touch and go. They didn't know what was going to happen with him. And that's when his son told me, we really wish you well, but we really think you need to go separate ways. There was shock, sadness, grieving. My heart sank and I was crushed.
1: Kimberly stayed with a family member to get away and process what had happened to her.
0: Though I was angry at God, though I felt abandoned by God, I knew I had to run to him. I'm running to Jesus because he is my healing. I don't know how it's gonna happen, but I know he's my only answer.
1: She spent hours crying out to God, praying for Andrew's healing, for some answers, for strength to carry on.
0: And I just cried and I wept and I wept and I wept. And I told the Lord, I said, I am so broken. I said, I have nothing left in me. And I prayed and I said, Lord, I'm asking you to sing over me and breathe life back into my body. Give me life again because I had never felt so empty.
1: Over the next week, she spent every day outside with God, but still struggled with trusting him.
0: Those real honest prayers with the Lord where I told him, it's like, God, I feel so abandoned by you. Why did this happen? Why didn't you stop it?
1: Even in her anger and confusion, she chose to keep pursuing God.
0: I began to play praise and worship music over me. And I would find, you know, songs on my playlist that would just speak life into me. And little by little, I would begin to sing those songs with them. And I just, all I can say is it felt like God's word was bathing over me.
1: After weeks of emotional turmoil, Kimberly felt something shift in the spirit.
0: I had anger, fear, sadness, abandonment, worry, loneliness. I had like this bucket of emotions. But it was through all of it, I knew Jesus was there beside me. I prayed and I was like, Lord, I'm going to choose to trust you. And if I don't get what I want, I'm still going to trust you.
1: She knew in order to move forward, she had to forgive her ex-husband. She also knew it would not be easy.
0: I had to forgive sometimes 4 times in 1 hour. And then it became maybe 4 times in 1 day. And then 4 times in a month. But it was

0: Andrew and I had very different journeys in healing. Mine was very emotional. He had never met my ex-husband. He didn't know anything that was going on except he was shot and he was in the hospital healing. He's never said anything negative about my ex-husband. And there's a part of his own ability to forgive and move forward. Andrew's one that doesn't look back.
1: Kimberly and Andrew got engaged, and within 4 months of the incident, they married. Today, they are fully healed and have forgiven Kimberly's ex-husband. Kimberly has written a book encouraging forgiveness in order to get true healing from grief and trauma.
0: I view God as my lifeline. I view him as a lighthouse that no matter what dark thing I go through, all I have to do is look for him and he's there. If you don't know where God is when something bad happens, ask him because he's there. He's there. Not necessarily in all the ways we expect him to be, but he's there in the people he surrounds us with the favor, with finances, with everything that we need. God shows up.
2: This is a powerful reminder of what can happen when we choose forgiveness. And I understand this is not always easy. Kimberly once described coming before God with what she called a bucket of emotions. She was honest with him. She wept and prayed, "Sing over me and give me life again." In that place of pain, she kept turning toward God through worship, through music, through his word, even when forgiveness felt slow and difficult. To say, "Sing over me," is a prayer. It is asking God to bring comfort and to speak peace over your heart. And maybe that feels familiar today. Maybe you are carrying emotions that feel too heavy. Grief, anger, betrayal, confusion. Things you never planned to carry. But this is where God meets you. Not when everything is fixed, but right in the middle of what feels broken. Forgiveness is not one moment. It is a process. Sometimes it is a daily choice. A choice to say, "Lord, I release this to you," even when your feelings are still catching up. And each time you surrender, something begins to shift inside of you. Not because the past changes, but because God begins to change your heart. You do not have to carry this alone. Bring it honestly to Jesus. Do not hide it from him. He sees you, he hears you, and he is able to bring healing where you feel stuck and peace where you feel overwhelmed. Forgiveness opens a door of freedom that only God can give, and he is patient with every step of your journey. If this message has spoken to your heart today, we would love to stand with you in prayer. Call us at 855-759-0700. And when you call, please request our Ageless Living booklet. Well, coming up, we all know the discomfort of a headache. But what about weight that we carry in our hearts? Coming up, a reminder of where we can find true relief.
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5: On the next 700 Club Canada, Betty receives a surprising email from a complete stranger, and Christine blazes a trail of opportunity for future generations. I have a headache. That's a phrase I used to say often because I struggled with migraines. And over the years, I've learned to be proactive about my health. And when a headache still comes, I have strategies that help me manage it. Did you know that changes in atmospheric pressure can trigger headaches for some people? And when the pressure in the atmosphere changes, it can affect our nerves and other parts of our body. Major weather shifts can impact us physically, mentally, and even emotionally. And that got me thinking about another kind of headache, the ones we experience in our hearts and spirit. Sometimes the pressure isn't coming from the weather. It's coming from the world around us. We live in a culture where we often see negativity, low self-esteem, a lack of compassion, kindness, forgiveness.

forgiveness, acceptance, unity, and love. We can also find ourselves struggling with a lack of peace and strength and joy and hope. And just as I've learned what helps me when I have a physical headache, there are some steps that relieve spiritual pressure headaches. Rest, stop, sit with Jesus. In Matthew 11, 28, Jesus says, "Come to me," and he gives us rest. Rest is necessary and encouraged. We need it. Only in him do we get to lie down and sleep in safety. And then there's our diet. Our spiritual meal is just as important as what we put into our bodies. Prayer, God's word, fellowship with believers, these are our nourishment. In Matthew 5, 6, Jesus says, "Blessed are those who hunger and thirst for righteousness, for they shall be satisfied." Our spiritual food is our true meal. And hydration. When we allow God's word to feed us, songs arise. We are refreshed by the worship that we give to God. Colossians 3:16 says, "Let the word of Christ dwell in you richly, teaching and admonishing one another in all wisdom, singing psalms and hymns and spiritual songs with thankfulness in your hearts to God." And remove the triggers. We need to actively choose to shut negative voices out. They easily take up a lot of our time, only leaving us drained and in pain. When pressures of this world try to bring you down, let praise raise you. Let prayer lead you into God's security. Let his word nourish your soul. And let each step you take help you to keep going. "I have a headache" doesn't have to be a phrase that we have to keep saying, because we can trust Jesus to take care of our bodies and our spirits. We can trust him to give us what we need, no matter what the pressure is. And that will keep us pressing on.

0: Red Sea Rule 5B, stay calm and give time for God to work. I wanted to go back on this and think about it. God often works in ways we never expect. Noah, go build an ark. Nobody had ever built a boat before. Abraham, leave your country where you're comfortable, go to a new one. Joseph, interpret Pharaoh's dreams. Saul, go follow the donkeys, it'll lead you to your future. David, as a teen, go fight the greatest warrior in the world. Mary, a young virgin, give birth to a baby. Jesus, die, but then you'll be resurrected. Things people would never, ever, ever dream that God would do, he did in unique ways. When we call on God and then wait for him, we will see him work. He'll work in his own way, in his own time, for his glory. And believe me, it probably won't be what you expected.
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2: It's easy to look at what's going on around the world and in our nation today and feel discouraged about it. But the future of our nation is yet to be defined, and we get to have a hand in that. This book is all about that. 40 Days of Praying for America. More than just idle words, a commitment from our hearts to make a difference in the hour we live in. I like to have something that kind of guides me in the process to keep me on track. That's what Praying for America will do for you. It's filled not only with thoughts for us and prayers for us, but places for you to actually journal what God is speaking to your heart. God says when we are united that in that place, he commands a blessing. Our country needs the blessing of God. Will you commit to 40 days of prayer? Can one person make a difference? Yes, they can. Be that one person. Get a hold of Praying for America and step up to the plate. Let God use you in this hour.
1: We've heard powerful stories of both physical and spiritual connection and the impact that it makes.
3: Yeah, as I think about the stories, I just think about how God knew what he was doing when he put us together, knowing that our body, soul, our mind, all of us needs to be connected.
1: And being connected means that we actually have to do something to be intentional with our choices.
3: Intentional with our physical choices, our spiritual choices, and making time for both because they both affect each other.
1: Exactly. And you know that intentional living? We talked about just being intentional about our choices and, you know, taking time for ourselves.
3: I think it's being able to know our reason, you know, our why. Mm. Why do I want this and why do I want that? Because I want wholeness.
1: Exactly. And, you know, this is what the Lord is talking about when he's talking about really our lives being both physical and spiritual, emotional. Everything ties in. It's connected.
3: And if God is not impacting all of it, like God wants us to eat well, he wants us to sleep well, he wants us to take care of the physical, but he knows that if we're starting in the right place, which is him, then everything falls into place.
1: And that's a good place to be, really, when we look at the fact that God loves us. He has a great plan for us. And sometimes, you know, that negativity can creep in, and he wants us to bring ourselves back to the place of being connected to him.
3: And it doesn't always mean that our lives will be perfect.
1: Exactly.
3: Like, we do have physical challenges and spiritual ones, but when we give everything to the Lord, like we're about to do in prayer, we know that he's able to take care of it all.
1: Yes.
3: And so Blake asked us to pray for healing, wisdom, peace, and restoration in an important friendship in my life. And Yolanda asks, I am experiencing problems with waking up at night due to nightmares. Please pray for peace.
1: Father, we just lift these requests to you. And those that are watching, God, they're just in need physical, emotional healing, God, for friendships, for family, God. We ask for sweet sleep. We ask, God, that you will take care of us. In the name of Jesus, we pray and agree. Amen.
3: Our power verse for you today is from Psalm 63:3. Because your love is better than life, my lips will glorify you. Go ahead and keep glorifying God as you put your spiritual and your physical life together. God bless you. Thank you for watching.
4: To contact us, visit 700club.ca.

0: Washington's words are powerful because they express an idea of a world that's different from the one everybody grew up in.
1: This ideal of religious freedom is going to be part of the government, but is it really meant for everyone?
2: Is this going to be a place where you can be free to say what you want about God?
1: It's an American history story, and it's relevant for everybody.
3: The beginning of the gospel of Jesus Christ, the Son of God, as it is written in the prophets.
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9: 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Now, on today's show, we are starting with an interview with Christopher Fenton. He's a Hollywood producer on a mission to inspire American-made projects. Let's welcome him here to Newsmakers to break it all down. You have spent years in Hollywood, and you spent years at one point trying to kind of bring business and American studios into China. And I want to talk through, you have a very different view on it now than you did then. There's the financial aspects of what changed your mind on this, I think, obviously. But then there are other factors, right? Like some of the other big concerns that you might have, you know, in terms of maybe censoring and those sorts of things. Can you talk about some of that? Because that's the other piece of this, right? You have a government because of the nature of who China is and what they do. You know, great, they're a big financial power for the world, but there's a lot of restriction of rights. There's a lot they won't tolerate. So talk a little bit about some of the other issues that also convinced you that this was not the right way to go.
10: Well, it's a fantastic question. In fact, I wrote a book on it, which was easy to do once you have 20/20 hindsight on the issue. But the thought was the more products and services we could get in that country, the better, no matter what it took to get them in. So it was like an ends justifies the mean plan. And on top of it, yes, there was capitalism to gain out of it, but we did have that higher calling. I would say 99% of us enjoyed the colorful aspects of the business between the two nations, and we felt like we were doing something great for the United States and overall for the world. And it was also a lucrative career to have. I would say the other 1% was very willing to sell out the soul of America to make a buck. But for the most part, we were under this other higher mission. And part of that for Beijing in the entertainment content space was to placate them and their directives in terms of messaging and narrative, the way they wanted their system of government presented to their own people to essentially make that 1.3 billion people just happy enough that they don't revolt and have another Tiananmen Square incident like June 4, 1989. But then on top of it, they really wanted to they saw it as a propaganda engine in the West, this Hollywood content ecosystem, to essentially take and trumpet their messaging and narratives around the world. And what I mean by that is as simple as, say, a movie Looper, which I was a producer on, which involved Joseph Gordon-Levitt and Bruce Willis. And it was a time travel movie. And in that script, the script we fell in love with by Rian Johnson, who wrote the Knives Out franchises, done Star Wars movies, et cetera, he had the future take place in France because that was where the utopian society was to be. That was where Bruce Willis, as a younger character played by Joseph Gordon-Levitt, wanted to live 40 years in the future. But Beijing said, if you want access to our market, you need to change your time travel story to one where China is the utopian place to live, where the weight of the world is shifting. And if you change the plot to be where everybody wants to be someday is China, we'll let you have that movie in. So we actually completely changed the script, completely changed the narrative to be pro-Beijing, pro-China in order to get access to that market. It gave us a top 10 movie that year in the market, and no one else in the world noticed the fact that they were digesting propaganda from what was a pretty good movie.
9: How frequent is that dynamic in your perspective? I know that's a hard question to answer, but I'm curious what you would say.
10: Well, in the movie business itself, I mean, it is abating, mainly because the golden goose of China is sort of cooked right now. But you see it in all other businesses, whether it's, you know, Elon Musk not able to talk ill about issues that he's having with Beijing in terms of maybe investigations they're doing on in terms of their Teslas and accidents they have so they can get access to his designs and his IP, or areas where he's noticing tech theft blatantly occur, which is ending up in cars like the BYD models, or JP Morgan and Jamie Dimon getting accosted and scolded for saying certain assets that they thought in the market were too risky to invest in, or various firms like the Mintz Group or Bain or McKinsey getting scolded or offices raided for things that they're doing to diligence companies or various other entities on behalf of their clients in the market. You even see with airlines and hotels where they're not allowed to actually show Taiwan on a map. It has to be part of the same color and the same border as mainland China. So this kind of propaganda, this kind of messaging, this kind of control over narrative globally is across all industries. So yes, entertainment business is sort of the easiest one to see because we tell stories that propel that narrative and messaging from Beijing, but it's happening in all industries in the way they're throttled on certain things they can say, or the things that they really might not want to say, or things that they need to trumpet are amplified and they're pushed to amplify.
9: Well, I so appreciate you coming on, breaking this all down for us. Thanks for your time today.
10: Yeah, thanks so much for having me, Billy.
9: You can check out Fenton's new film, Bad Counselors, at badcounselors.com. We'll be right back with more Newsmakers in a moment.
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9: Welcome back to Newsmakers. Next up, Päivi Räsänen, a member of Finland's parliament, explains the latest shocking development in her case after she was found guilty over sharing her religious beliefs. Let's welcome her here to Newsmakers to break it all down. Well, thank you, as always, for joining me. There's always an update, I feel like, in your story, and it's always a shocking update. And, you know, for those who don't know, you have spent the last number of years now in a battle over a tweet and a pamphlet that you wrote and an interview that you did talking about your Christian views on marriage. And, you know, we'll talk a little bit about that in a moment. But the latest development after the Supreme Court case unfolded in your country, in Finland, that found you guilty over writing this pamphlet, guilty of sharing your faith, essentially. It's been a shocking, shocking moment. I know you're appealing that case, and we'll talk about that as well. But the latest development is that you learned that your UK travel authorization was revoked. Now, explain, how did you learn that, and what does that mean exactly?
2: Yes, I was going to a conference to California, to San Diego, and before that, I learned that I have to apply for the ETA, Electronic Travel Authorization. Nowadays, they demand that. And the Bishop Juhana Pohjola, who also was convicted because of my booklet, he told me that he was cancelled, that his appeal for this ETA was cancelled. And after that, I made also the appeal. And at first, at the 17th of June, I got a positive answer. But then just 2 days before my travel, I got an email from the government of UK where they said that my application was cancelled because of what I had told about my conviction. And
9: because you had to divulge, you had to say, you had to put down, I would imagine, that you had a conviction. Now, because they brought you up on trial and you were convicted at the Supreme Court after winning twice, by the way,
2: you
9: had to write that down, I would imagine, in and that's the reason they denied you.
2: Yes, yes, that is just the reason. And then I had to change my my travel. So I couldn't go to Heathrow, but I changed this return flight. But now I have the problem that I'm invited to speak in Northern Ireland next month in August in a conference about freedom of speech and freedom of faith. It is a banger worldwide missionary convention, a big conference for Christians, and now I don't know how to get there. I just today I got to an immigration center here in Finland to give my fingerprints, and I try to get a visa. It is a little bit more difficult and more expensive, but I don't know if it is possible. They will tell in 3 weeks if I can get it.
9: This UTA, this UK travel authorization, what, because I think a lot of people probably don't know what this is and what it means. It allows you to travel within the UK. You have to have that authorization to be able to do that on airplanes?
2: It is like if you want to travel from Europe to US, you have the ESTA procedure. It is a similar one. And it is quite new. It was just last year when they started to demand this authorization. So I have traveled many times to UK as a member of parliament, as a minister of interior. I have visited the parliament many times. And in fact, I'm also, I belong to a friendship group of British parliamentarians in my parliament. So I find it very, very odd that they do not want me to come there.
9: And so does this affect you traveling pretty much anywhere in the UK on airplanes? I just want to clarify, like, this impacts your ability to easily travel in the UK, and it could be permanent?
2: It is possible. I don't know yet because the visa process is just now going on. I don't know what happens with that.
9: This is
2: but I can see, and also Bishop Juhana Pohjola has noticed. His travel appeal was cancelled to go to Australia. So this conviction from the Supreme Court, it really has consequences.
9: Yeah, I mean, and that's the thing. It's impacting your life. It's impacting your, but you're a sitting member of parliament in Finland. So people understand this. I mean, this is crazy how this has unfolded. And outside of the free speech and religious liberty pieces, and I know we only have you for one or two more minutes here, but outside of those, you now have these practical pieces of you not being able to travel as a result of this. Now, for those who don't know the story, we can't get into all the background now. We only have 2 minutes, but you were found guilty at the Supreme Court. Now, where does the case currently stand? What are you doing to fight back?
2: Yes, this case has continued already over 7 years, and it started from a Bible tweet where I took a photo from the Bible, and now I'm convicted for publishing and writing this pamphlet, this booklet, Male and Female, He Created Them. And I got this conviction last March. Before that, I was acquitted for all the charges in two courts, in district court and court of appeal. But now there was a very close vote in Supreme Court, 3-2, and I was convicted. And this has consequences to the freedom of speech and freedom of faith here in Finland. And especially I'm worried for many Christians who are now afraid, because they have written very similar views, biblical views that I have in this booklet. And they are afraid that they will be in similar process in the future. Now I'm just appealing to the European Court of Human Rights. And I'm praying that it would give a good result, that this ruling of the Finnish Supreme Court would be cancelled. So it would be the best solution. But I'm going to leave the appeal in just a few days.
9: Okay, well, we will be praying for you on that and praying for you on this travel authorization. We appreciate you taking the time. We're going to continue to track with you on this case. It's an important one, and we thank you for continuing to speak out as it goes on.
2: Thank you so much. Thank you.
9: We'll continue to cover this story as it unfolds, and we'll be right back in just a moment with more Newsmakers.
1: I got out of my patrol car and I slipped.
3: I went from having a promising career as a neuroscientist to having a medical death sentence.
9: Are miracles real? Do they happen today? Let's investigate.
22: This movie is life-changing.
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25: The stories are extraordinary.
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23: God really does hear us when we pray.
27: We started asking at that point, are there healings in the present day that go beyond what modern medicine can accomplish?
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4: I wanted to be a boy one week. I wanted to be a girl next week. It was constantly like that. Confusion always in my mind. I always felt like I was more in tune to femininity.
5: At 16, Tommy decided it was time to give in to those desires. Now addicted to meth, he dropped out of school and began frequenting gay chat rooms and nightclubs.
4: I had an internal knowing that it was just wrong.
5: Despite his doubts, Tommy started taking female hormones and making plans to have a sex change operation. Tommy was doing drugs with his brother and sister when he felt an oppressive, paralyzing fear.
6: Terrified, Tommy left the house and went to his mom, who had recently committed her life to Christ.
4: I had to cry out to God because I just knew in that moment that he was the only one that was able to help me. So I remember just telling him I'm sorry of the lifestyle that I was living. I just went into this deep place of repenting and asking for forgiveness. If Jesus did it for me, he could do it for you. We all need a savior. We all come from a place of brokenness.
9: Welcome back to Newsmakers on the CBN News Channel. For our final segment, singer Ann Wilson recently joined me to discuss her faith, her life, her career, and much more. Let's welcome her here to the show. Ann Wilson, so excited to have you here. I feel like you have like 3,000 things going on right now. You've got new music coming out. You've got Stars coming out. You're on tour and you've got a new book. So we're going to hit on all those things in the next few minutes here. But what are you most excited about right now with everything you've got happening?
18: Honestly, probably the Stars Deluxe, Blue Hour Deluxe album. I'm so excited about it. This record means a lot to me. We put it out in October of last year and it was such an incredible journey to get that album out and then to be able to expand on that album, to put out a couple new songs, a couple features, one with Drew Baldridge, one with Cole Swindell. I'm excited about it. I love getting to put out new music and definitely most excited about what's coming up with that.
9: I love that. I love that. And you keep a pretty crazy tour schedule. I think everybody does, like, in the industry, but it's like, I have to wonder, like, what is that like, that balance of just like life and travel and faith and just all the things that as human beings we have to balance? It's got to be fascinating being on the road. And I would imagine challenging too in some ways.
18: Yeah, I think the fascination part has kind of like dwindled now at this point. I feel like 5 years into touring, it's a lot. It's very exhausting. It's the hardest part of what I do. By far is traveling and not getting sleep and riding on a bus. But it's also really rewarding getting to talk to people and hear their stories and meet fans. And it's really special. So I would say that like that's probably like it's the mix of just like having the hard and the good in the midst of it and like that being challenging. But I think overall it's also just it's like, you know, as an artist, you write songs and you put them out to the world and you don't really know how people, you can look at streaming and stuff like that, but you don't truly know how they're impacting people. So when you get to go out on the road and meet people and hear their stories face to face, it really puts everything into perspective of, wow, like my music is actually making an impact, which is really special for me to get to see.
9: Oh my gosh. I love that. No, you know, it's interesting too, because obviously the success that you've had in the last few years, and I remember talking to you when it was first starting and like, you know, kind of getting a chance to interview you and see that trajectory, you know, you have the opportunity to make a lot of different choices. Like you could say tomorrow, I'm not going to do Christian music. I'm going to go secular, or I'm going to, you know, you could do whatever you want to do. And it's really interesting watching you because despite that success, you have stayed very much firm on what matters to you and what you really want to do, which is serving the Lord. And so, you know, is that challenging? Has that been hard to stay the course? What has that been like? And how rewarding has that been?
18: It's been hard, but it's not been hard as it is in for some probably other artists. Like, I don't know, I guess everyone has their own journey with it, but for me, it's like my calling. And I never got into the music industry to be famous or to make money or to have a name. Because of my story and my brother passing, I started in music because I felt God leading me to it and calling me to it. And so my whole journey through music has been like, I want to lead people to Jesus. I want to be a light. I want to share the gospel. And that's all I want to do in life. And whether that was working at a grocery store or that was being the singer that I am now, like that was my heart when my brother died. I want to make an impact on this earth,
7: happened to be through music, happened to be that God called me into music. So I don't ever like have moments of thinking like, oh, I want to leave the industry or, you know, the Christian industry and go off and do this. There have been obviously 1,000 opportunities for me to do that as I've gotten more discovered in country music, like opportunities where I could have said yes to something and left God behind and left, you know, Christian music behind. But in all those moments, I've chosen to continue to do Christian music because that's my heart. Like my heart is to want to spread the gospel and to lead people to Jesus. So I think that's really been like the anchor. There's not been any moments where I've wavered in that or been tempted to take these other opportunities.
9: Okay, so your book, Rebel, Following Jesus When the World Walks the Other Way, which is actually ironically very much in line with what we're talking about here. This is your third, first of all, your third book. That's crazy. What is your big hope with this one for the impact?
7: I really want it to inspire my generation and encourage them to be bold in their faith. I think my generation feels like there's so much brokenness in my generation, but I think that they feel like they can't share what they believe in. They're going to be judged for it. They're going to be left out. They're going to be pushed aside. And that, I mean, that is true because when you are a Christian in today's world, you are the outcast, you are the outsider. You are the one that is, you know, people in the media can talk about all these bad things and be praised for it. But the second we talk about God and our faith, we're the ones that are looked down upon. And that's just the reality. So I think that my generation feels, I don't know, like they can't share what they believe and they're too scared of people's opinions. And so Rebel, I didn't necessarily specifically write it for my generation, but when I was writing it, I was realizing like, wow, this is really for my generation to be reminded of their faith and the importance of being bold in faith. So my prayer is that when people read this, they are inspired to want to be bold in their faith, to stand up for what they believe in and to not back down on their beliefs, but to stand up.
9: Well, listen, this is exciting. Thank you for joining us. Stars, the deluxe version, comes out July 10th. And then people have to grab your book, Rebel, Following Jesus When the World Walks the Other Way. Ann Wilson, it's always great to chat with you.
7: Y'all too. Thank you guys so much.
9: Find out more about Ann's latest music and her books at annwilsonofficial.com. We'll be right back in just a moment with more Newsmakers.
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9: That's all for Newsmakers. 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
21: Hi, everyone. Welcome to the 700 Club. President Trump announced his Board of Peace has reached an agreement which will completely disarm Hamas. Israel is highly skeptical of this plan.
22: Well, if Israel doesn't go along, Hamas says it will back out of the deal. Julie Stahl brings us the story from Jerusalem.
23: President Donald Trump is warning Israel not to derail his Gaza reconstruction plan. Today, the Board of Peace reached a historic agreement for the complete disarmament of Hamas and all other armed groups in Gaza. This is a monumental step toward lasting peace and security, Trump wrote on Truth Social. A senior U.S. official says Trump will be very disappointed if Israel blocks the next phase of the 20-point framework that Israel previously accepted. The proposal follows a Hamas approval of a U.S.-backed disarmament plan. Under the framework, Hamas and all other armed groups would surrender their weapons over 8 months to a Palestinian technocratic committee that would replace Hamas as Gaza's governing authority. The plan calls for the destruction of terror tunnels, weapons depots, and weapons factories, with each phase independently verified before moving forward. As disarmament progresses, the IDF would withdraw from Gaza in stages, while an international stabilization force and a new Palestinian police force assume responsibility for security. A senior U.S. official said, "We worked with Israel the whole time. They are skeptical that Hamas will disarm, but not much they can do except see it happen." Israel is demanding the complete disarmament of Hamas, including the removal of weapons from Gaza and the full demilitarization of the Gaza Strip as a precondition for any withdrawal process. Meanwhile, Iran's Islamic Revolutionary Guard Corps says it launched strikes on U.S. military bases in Jordan and Kuwait Wednesday. U.S. officials have not confirmed those claims. Also in southern Lebanon, just 5 miles from the Galilee in Israel, the IDF demolished a massive Hezbollah tunnel system with 700 tons of explosives. It was excavated with Iranian funding and equipped with electricity, water supply, and a fully functional medical operating room. And it served as a command center for Hezbollah and a launch site for anti-tank missiles and explosive drones targeting northern Israel. Julie Stahl, CBN News, Jerusalem.
21: Thank you so much, Julie. Here at home, federal authorities are warning about possible cyber threats to water systems. Gary Lane has that story and more from the CBN Newsroom. Gary?
0: Andrew, the warning comes after cyber attacks targeted more than 30 water systems in Minnesota. The attacks came amid federal warnings that Iranian hackers have been focused on water systems. Iran has a history of targeting those systems. There were no reports that residents had been impacted by the attacks. And another AI breach in the news. AI company Anthropic says some of its models got onto the internet during a test, and they hacked into three other businesses. Anthropic said it found the hacks when it reviewed its systems after a rival business, OpenAI, revealed similar problems. The incidents have raised concerns about what powerful AI systems can do if guardrails come off. As children get ready to go back to school, many parents are taking a closer look at what they may be exposed to in class, including material they believe is inappropriate. One mother near Houston is helping educate parents about what their children are being taught. Kelly Wright has that story on Mama Bear's Rising.
4: So it started just talking to people and praying to God and saying, what can I do? I don't know this. And that's how you know it truly is faith-led, because I'm not a politician. I'm not an attorney. And so many times people would say, okay, who are you again?
5: Alarmed by trends in Texas public schools, Jessica Brasington, a mother of three, launched Mama Bears Rising, a faith-based organization aimed at informing and empowering parents about their children's education. She saw many parents struggling to navigate concerns involving gender dysphoria, gender identity, and what they considered inappropriate material in textbooks, along with other controversial issues.
4: We can't abdicate our health, our freedom, our parenting to anyone else. At the end of the day, it's our personal responsibility. And so one of the themes that you will hear throughout the Mama Bears Rising community is, we're not here to tell you what to think, but we want to encourage you to be informed, and now you go do the hard thing.
6: And Brasington says that hard thing is this: taking the information, weighing the options, and making the best decisions for your family and for your children's education.
4: I've done a mix of homeschool, private school, and public school with all three of my girls. They're now 22, 21, and 17. And I believe every child's different. They learn differently. So I love that we have that parental choice.
5: Mama Bears Rising is built around 5 core pillars: faith, protecting children, education, family wellness, and civic engagement. Brasington sees her role as a connector, linking parents with trusted resources and organizations that can help address their concerns.
4: We can't expect to send our child to a building the majority of their waking hours for their whole childhood and then not expect them to take something or someone else's worldview if we're not willing to put in equal or more amounts while we have them as young children.
6: What are you helping parents around the country do in terms of acknowledging their faith and being able to perhaps have their children express their faith as well?
4: We do say in Mama Bears Rising, unapologetically, believer in Jesus Christ, Judeo-Christian values. So in the faith pillar there, you'll find resources that can help you grow.
5: Mama Bears Rising encourages parents to stay informed and to remain engaged rather than simply reacting to the culture around them. Its mission is to connect moms and dads across the country so they can become stronger advocates for their children, their families, and their communities. Kelly Wright, CBN News.
0: Andrew, it's really about becoming informed and aware of what's going on and involved.
21: Yeah, Gary, thanks so much. And it is true. Like she talked about, being engaged, not just reacting. I've had kids in public and private schools, both, because, as she said, all kids are different.
22: Right.
21: And there are some Jesus-loving, devoted followers of Christ in the public school yes. system, teachers and administrators. Of course, not all. But, you know, being engaged is crucial.
22: Absolutely. One of the things I loved about Jessica is she says, you know, I didn't have any special training. I didn't have any special background. I was just somebody with concern. You know, that's a lesson for all yeah. of us, friends. If we don't want our culture to be run out of the mm-hmm. side door, we need to stand up and be counted, stand up and speak. And I love that she offers a place to yeah. go to mm-hmm. for, you know, you to feel like I'm not the Lone Ranger yeah. out here.
21: And it's if great. Not that group, be involved, volunteer as you can, get involved with your children's homework,
22: know
21: see what
22: teachers,
21: they're working
22: yeah.
21: on, even serving the teachers. My wife has been amazing at that. I've been
22: yes,
21: inspired.
22: But she would be.
21: Yeah, but thank you. But yeah, staying involved in what your students are learning.
22: Yeah.
21: Great stuff.
22: Yeah, it really is great stuff. And you know, I've kind of felt a story for teachers today. I don't know about you, but they must long to be able to just teach the information mm-hmm. that they, you know, are trained to teach without all this social stuff that's
21: yeah.
22: found its
21: well,
22: way
21: even
22: in there.
21: Well, from a resource standpoint, sometimes they're like, you know, we need paper, we need
22: yes.
21: scissors, we need
22: yeah.
21: crayons, whatever
22: Kleenex.
21: Parents can contribute
22: that
21: to the
22: was on
21: room.
22: My list.
21: Yeah, yeah, they have a lot of needs. We can
22: yeah,
21: help.
22: Absolutely. Well, thanks, Jessica. You inspire us. Well, up next, he suffered PTSD from his time in Iraq, and then his son died. This neurosurgeon was in the depths of despair. Hear how he learned to heal his own brain. That's coming up. And then later on, a baby on the brink and parents on the edge. The stress from dealing with numerous health challenges was tearing this family apart. Find out what rescued their baby and saved their marriage. That's ahead on today's show.
7: Boys and girls all over the world are being abused and tortured.
8: The worst moments of these children's lives, they're being videotaped and they're being shared with other offenders all over the world.
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8: 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But we can. We can build that army and we can go get them.
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21: One in five Americans currently deals with a mental health illness such as depression, anxiety, or substance abuse. That number also includes medical professionals like Dr. W. Lee Warren, a brain surgeon who was severely depressed. He shared his healing journey with CBN medical reporter Lori Johnson.
25: Like millions of Americans, neurosurgeon W. Lee Warren suffered from post-traumatic stress.
26: I was deployed as a neurosurgeon to a combat theater hospital in Iraq and spent 5 months there and went through 100 mortar and rocket attacks and did 200 brain surgeries in that tent hospital and just saw a lot of human despair.
25: Then came tragic news.
26: Our son Mitch was killed in 2013. And that led me to a now 12 or 13 year long study of how to recover myself and my family after that devastating tragedy.
25: He did eventually heal and now helps others in his book, The Life-Changing Art of Self-Brain Surgery.
27: Dr. Warren's first steps on the road to emotional wellness began by harnessing the power of neuroplasticity, a newly discovered process that can rewire our brains for better or worse, based on what we think about the most.
26: And that neuroplasticity process, this is the most important part. That happens every moment of your life, whether you're directing it or not.
25: Repetitive thoughts, whether positive or negative, change the way neurons communicate with each other in a way that causes the brain to automatically think that way even more.
26: So if you've always been anxious or afraid, or you've gone through something hard that's made you moribund or depressed, your brain will just keep recreating synapses, connections that will reinforce that same thought process.
25: Knowing this helped Dr. Warren change his own thinking. Instead of focusing on sadness and loss, he began counting his blessings more often, which led to relief.
26: And that's the whole idea really behind Philippians 4, which says if you want to be less anxious, be more grateful and think better thoughts, and you'll actually overcome anxiety. And we've learned that that's now true on the neuroscience side, too.
25: Dr. Warren says many unhappy people don't think they can change due to believing this is just how I am. His overall advice? Read 2 Corinthians 10:5. Take captive every thought to make it obedient to Christ.
26: The truth is, as soon as you're ready to change what you think about, your brain is ready to change. You're designed to heal, and there's tremendous hope in that.
25: Dr. Warren sees the biblical pattern of grateful, hopeful thinking leading to better physical health, such as lower blood pressure and less chronic disease. It can also improve our speech and behavior.
26: That's the whole point of Ephesians chapter 4 and Romans chapter 12, the idea that when you clean up your thinking, you clean up your body and your brain and your life.
25: And he believes that can make the difference between being down and out or salt and light.
26: There's a whole system called mirror neurons that other people pick up on your emotional state, and they begin to make structural changes in their brains to mirror how you're feeling and how you're behaving emotionally.
27: Not only can our thought patterns change us and people around us in the here and now, but also future generations. That's due to recently discovered epigenetics, which is when emotional residue from things like trauma is actually inherited. The good news is scientists believe these issues, often considered generational curses, can be broken.
26: You can actually start your life with some stress responses and some cortisol levels and some ways that you tend to react to things based on experiences that your parents or grandparents had.
25: Scientists studied Holocaust survivors and others who experienced extreme trauma. They discovered those experiences triggered changes in how their genes work that have been passed down even to great-grandchildren. But that pattern doesn't need to continue.
26: Your children and their children can be born with normal stress responses. So what that means is we can change the future of our family generations and how they respond to life by getting things right and doing the work in our lifetimes.
25: That work, as described in Dr. Warren's book, involves focusing on inner thoughts, recognizing harmful ones, and replacing them with thoughts that conform to God's will for our lives.
26: Hope is defined as having agency and opportunity, and you've got both because God has built your nervous system to be operated in a way that will help you and not hurt you as soon as you're ready to change how you think.
21: Great information. This is going to bring hope to a lot of people. Lori, thanks for being with us now. So

0: inherit both of the APOE4 genes from each parent, you have greater than a 70% chance of having Alzheimer's. You're probably going to get it. But there are many, many studies, and I've interviewed people who have had both of these genes and had an Alzheimer's diagnosis. And if you change your behavior, you can suppress these genes and not have those symptoms of Alzheimer's. In my family, we have a so-called generational curse called alpha-1 antitrypsin disorder. And if you get the ZZ from both of your parents, you'll probably die in your 50s. But that scientists have now found that if you don't drink or if you don't smoke, then you can live a long and healthy life, because this really basically attacks your liver and your lungs. And I could go on and on as far as trauma and things like that.
1: Another term you use, neuroplasticity.
0: Neuroplasticity.
1: Maybe a double-edged sword.
0: It is a double-edged sword, because basically what it says, and this is great news, our brains can and do always change. Plasticity, neuro brain plasticity means change. But the good news is that our brains are always changing based on what we're thinking about. So you've heard before that when, as you age, you really just become more of who you already are. Neuroplasticity backs that up. So whatever we're thinking about, and our thoughts are always on a loop. If it's negative, we're going to be more negative and think and confirm those negative thoughts even more. But we can change our thinking and become more positive, and then our thoughts go in that direction too. And so the key here is recognize what you're thinking about. That's not always easy. Ask somebody you live with or you're around all the time, what do I talk about? Because we might think that we're a real positive person, and then somebody who knows us really well will say, you know, you always talk about doom and gloom. You use the word worry a lot. So what we talk about is a great indication of what we think about, and we can rethink, we can reformulate our thoughts. And a lot of people say, oh, this is just psychological mumbo jumbo. No, this comes straight
1: That's
0: out of the Bible.
1: Yeah, out of the mouth, the heart
0: think
1: speaks,
0: about
1: right?
0: these things, yes. And the Bible tells us, think about these things.
1: Yeah. Now, you were raving about the book.
0: Yeah.
1: Here, as we were
0: Highly
1: sitting here.
0: Highly recommend it.
1: So what about, you know, it's an illustration, so to speak, but how the doctor says we can kind of perform, so to speak, brain surgery on ourselves. What does he mean
0: right,
1: by that?
0: Right. So he's a brain surgeon, and he was having all these mental problems. And so he used his expertise as a surgeon and became the patient. Mm. And he says people who read and follow his advice also need to remember we are doctors, and we ourselves are also the patient. And as a doctor, the number one rule, the Hippocratic Oath, first, do no harm. Do not harm yourself as the patient. And it's important to remember, Andrew, our thoughts can harm us. Our thoughts can be very harmful. And so we need to make sure that we do not harm ourselves with our own thoughts.
1: Yeah. And you're right. This is based upon scripture.
0: Straight out of it. And that's what I love about this book. It's that combination of science, of medicine, and Christianity. Yeah.
1: Lori, thanks for being here. Really appreciate it.
0: Thanks for having me.
1: I want to let you all know the name of the book is The Life-Changing Art of Self-Brain Surgery. Pick it up by Dr. Lee Warren. Terry, over to you.
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2: Morgan, always a pleasure to have you in our Heaven Meets Earth studio. I will, just for listeners who maybe have never seen your face before, they're brand new to the show, I will just say Morgan is one of my all-time favorite people. The way she hears from God is so inspiring. Every time I talk to Morgan, it strengthens my faith. And what I love about you is, one, you are always pointing people back to the scripture, encouraging them to dive in, into the word. And you're also always teaching people that the most special thing about you is how you have tapped into radically obeying the Lord. Wow. So it's so great to have you here.
3: Yeah.
2: I'm just going to kick it off to you to share. You recently got married.
3: Yes. I guess to give it away right away. I mean, me and Alex went from met to married in 6 months. So that's fast. And if you are thinking that is too fast, I would have been right there with you. Like, that is way too fast. And then God just started doing what He did. I think of that story, ironically enough, at the wedding of Cana, where Jesus turns the water into wine. He tells them to go begin filling these barrels with water. It was so much preparation. And then in a moment, Jesus spoke, "Turn it into wine." And I guess I just think of Alex and I's story that way. Because yes, while our dating was 6 months. I mean, I think from the day he asked me to be his girlfriend to the day we signed our legal marriage certificate, it was like 2 months. So that was water to wine in a moment. But there was that time of filling the barrels. And I feel like you can be in this preparation of obeying God, listening to God. God is setting things up. You're pouring that water into barrels, and it might feel like a long time, but then God will come, or at least He came for us, and turn it into wine in a moment. And so with that, where it kind of all begins for us is actually a few months before I met Alex. I had dreams earlier in life where I felt like God said, "You will be married when you're 30. And it was now my 30th year. And I have a dream one night. And in the dream, it was very brief, but I just hear this voice so loudly. "Do you know what I can do in a week?" At the end of the 7 days, I have this dream. And in the dream, I am wearing a wedding dress, and I see these three horseback riders. And I had this understanding that whoever wins the horseback race is who I'm going to marry. Mm. Out of the blue, there's this fourth, and I called him the dark horse, this dark horse rider that appears out of nowhere and kind of ignores the horse race. We get married and I wake up. I sort of realize, oh, I think God is indicating someone is coming that I've never met before. Like, yeah, He's about to ride out of the shadows straight to the altar.
2: I'm so curious, what happened? What was the point when you and Alex started dating?
3: I had two dreams where God said, "I want you to be in Romania on June 22nd. I fly to Romania, and on June 22nd, I meet Alex, who is now my husband. And then we end up getting, he asks me out for the first time end of July. That felt like the gift in July. And through a series of confirmations, we end up getting married.
2: So when you met Alex on June 22nd in Romania, were you thinking, this is it? This is the guy?
3: No. Once we had just started going on a couple dates, a girlfriend who I had told that dream to reached out and said, "Hey, I just wanted to check in on you. I remember you had this dream that something about you might meet your husband June 22nd. Did anything end up happening? And then I went back and looked. I'm like, what day did I fly to Romania? What day did we meet? It was June 22nd. Mm-hmm. So it was more of like a very exciting.
2: So it was after the fact you realized.
3: Yes. And that's what I think about the prophetic. I don't think the prophetic is the best leader. Mm-hmm. I think it's the most joyful confirmation. I feel like sometimes we want this crazy sign and not realizing having peace in your heart about a decision is probably the highest sign there could be. Because mm-hmm. the devil can't come to you and give you a deep internal peace. Like our Jesus is the Prince of Peace.
1: 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Terry?
4: Well, Joseph and Essence Green had three children at home and one in the NICU. Their youngest, Grace, was born at just 23 weeks. Doctors gave her a slim chance to live. And while this baby was fighting for her life, Joseph and Essence were fighting with each other.
5: It completely turned upside down. I mean, everything just like switched overnight.
6: It seemed nothing could shake Joseph and Essence Green's relationship or their faith. That is until July 2019, when their fourth child, a daughter they named Grace, was born prematurely.
5: So here I am having a child at 23 weeks, and it's like, what's next?
7: Doctors were very, you know, they wasn't very optimistic. They was like, she has a slim chance to live.
6: Between having a child in the neonatal ICU, work, and caring for their three other children ranging from 8 months to 12 years old, the couple quickly felt the strain.
7: Is she going to survive all of this? You know, am I going to be a parent that lost his child?
5: Not knowing if my daughter was going to make it, you know, having an 8-month-old baby at home and then, you know, two other children on top of that was a lot.
6: Meanwhile, life didn't stop. In fact, it became overwhelming as each dealt with the heartbreak and fears in their own way. For Essence, it was continuing to go to work, something her husband didn't understand.
7: Man, it was tough. For me, it was just like, why as a mother you don't see the need to be by our daughter bedside and she's fighting for her life? So it frustrated me.
5: And for me mentally, I just felt like I could not handle that. I felt like it was too much. Of course, his expectations just seemed high, but at that point, they started to seem unrealistic.
6: In all their years of marriage, the couple rarely argued. Now it seemed it was all they did, as their disagreements escalated into angry shouting matches and finger-pointing. As children of divorce, both say they were tempted to handle the conflict as their parents had done.
7: It was times that I was just like, man, this is too much. Sometimes I didn't want to, you know, be a father. Sometimes I didn't want to be a husband just because it was just overwhelming. And then just learning how to be a husband and a father my own self, because my father wasn't part of my life. Basically, he taught me when times get tough, basically, just leave.
5: And I don't know if I actually use the word divorce, but I was just like, I'm done with this, you know, because it was too much. It got to a point like, you know, we talk about my mother not being there. I'm sorry to say, but, you know, she taught me how to run. And so it's like I can just leave this situation.
6: Meanwhile, prayers continued for baby Grace as she was barely improving. Joseph and Essence both admit there were times they wondered where God was in this time of need for their baby and for their marriage.
7: I felt like I was failing God, too, ultimately. You know, like, God, I'm not doing this husband thing right. I'm not being a great example as a father. So, Lord, I need you. This is a moment where I really need to surrender and just allow you to teach me how to play both of these roles, because right now I am failing.
5: I think sometimes we think we have to have these elaborate prayers and different things. It was just a small whisper, Lord, why? am I dealing with this?
6: Then in October, after watching their daughter fight for her life for 3 months, Essence got a call from the hospital to come immediately.
5: And my baby has coded. They're sitting there giving her CPR. And I looked down at my baby, and the doctors at this time had told me they had worked on her for 2.5 hours. Because I'm looking at my baby, right? No life. Everything's flatlined. The doctor tells me to call my family in to prepare for a funeral. And I look over at the lady, I said, you can call Jesus if you can get him on the line. And I will never forget that the alarm starts to ring off in the hospital while the doctor's still talking to me. They go and say, we have a pulse. And he literally brings my baby back to life. And so I understood in that hour that God was with me. And he said in his word that he would never leave me nor forsake me. He will be with me always. And that was a comforting knowing that he was with me.
7: That was just a game changer for me too. God showed us then that he's still with us.
6: With a new perspective, the Greens began working together to bring peace back to their household and their marriage. Through prayer and counseling from the leaders at church, they realized they needed to put God at the center of their lives once again.
7: So we eventually did come around and apologize to each other on how we treated each other through our stress.
5: I feel like God is touching his heart at this time, right? He's being the Joseph I know that I met. and he's being more considerate of my feelings.
6: After more than a year, Grace was released to go home. Although she still needs ongoing care, Joseph and Essence continue to find hope through their trust in Jesus. They also launched the Marriage Makeover, a ministry for married couples whose relationships need God's healing.
5: I say this all the time, often, that grace has taught me how to have grace. No more pointing the finger, but, you know, looking to God and asking him, okay, what do we do?
7: So to look back now and to see where we are now, it just goes to show how good God is, how he was with us every step of the way, even when we didn't feel like he was present, and how his strength and his glory is just, it's amazing.
4: You know, when we fall in love and we stand at the altar and we make that commitment to each other, we say some very heavy, serious things. You know, we're gonna be together no matter what until death do us part. And in that moment, we mean it. It is intentional. The thing is, we haven't experienced that yet. And so when these things come upon us, we need the Lord. God knows that. He's there. He's walking in front of us. He's walking beside us. He's shedding light on the path that we're to follow with his word. He's made these promises to us. But, you know, some of you who are watching, you've been through hard times in your relationship with each other. And there's an element of needing to hang on in the process while you both adjust and adapt and accept and forgive and exchange all of what's going on for what God is wanting to do. You know, it's so hard when you're under stress to be open to some of this. We know it in our heads. I mean, you heard Joseph say it. He's saying to God, I know I'm not being the husband or the father I want to be or that you want me to be. But when you're all tied up in that stress, oh, it's so hard to make right choices, to see the bigger vision of what God wants to do. And you know, in all of it, in all of the changes, in all of the sacrifice, in all of the hurt and the pain, he's always at work in us. Everything that is negative, he uses for good in our lives, if we'll let him. Those are the places where we need to make choices. And maybe some of you are facing that today. Let God into the middle of what you're struggling with. He so wants to be there with you. He so gets you. He created you. But you know, if you're in a relationship, you're both different. You come from different backgrounds. Even if you've come from broken families, both of you, you have different emotional reactions to things. Your personalities are different. You handle things differently. I love seeing that Joseph and Essence were able to come to the place where they actually could begin to appreciate the differences in each other. Those differences work at the altar. Sometimes they're a little challenging down the road. Hang in there. God's plan was family. God's plan was for a man and a woman to come together and to live under him, with him in the midst of it all. When it's tough, hang on and go back to the Word of God. He has so much to say to us about how we're to respond, how we're to treat each other. And then make the hard choice. You know, sometimes when you feel like your position is the right position and you don't want to give in, there's a stubbornness and a selfishness in that. And God says to us, I want you to forgive. I want you to forgive. These are hard decisions and hard choices. But when we begin to make the right choice, then God begins to really move and operate in our circumstances. You know, when you don't know what to do next, look to Him and just do the next one thing that's in front of you. Begin the process. Be willing, be teachable, and God will touch your circumstance. Can I pray for you right now? Because I know we have lots of struggles in life. There's loss, all kinds of things that we experience. But marriage is one of the anchors of our culture being healthy and well, and of children growing up and being released into the world healthy and well. Husbands and wives need each other. Children need moms and dads. Let's pray together. God, we're just so grateful. Your plans are good plans. They're to give us hope and a future, not to harm us. And so, Lord, we come to you today humbly and we say, we're stuck. We're stuck in ourselves. We're stuck in our stubbornness. We're stuck in our righteousness. We're stuck in our unwillingness to forgive and mean it and let go and let you do something amazing. Holy Spirit, you are an influencer. Would you come into the midst of our lives and would you influence us to make wise choices? Would you influence us to hear that still small voice? Would you open our ears and our hearts to be teachable? So it's not just readers of the word. We want to be doers of the word. Would you heal marriages today? Would you begin the process? It's not a one-time thing. We know that. Relationships are fragile, but they're precious. So would you rebuild what's been broken to the glory of God? Would you rebuild what's been broken for the sake of our children? Would you rebuild what's been broken so that we might keep the vow that we made before you, the covenant with each other? Teach us how to honor that, God, and make us willing to stand fast in the midst of the storm as you walk right through it with us. We ask it in Jesus' name. Amen. If you're struggling in your relationship, we've got a resource for you. I'd like you to know what God's Word has to say about love and marriage. That's what it's called, Love and Marriage, and it's free and available to you. You can get it by calling our toll-free number. We'll mail it out to you. You can go to cbn.com and get it that way if you prefer, but hang in there. God's not done with you yet. Andrew?
1: Thank you, Terry. Great wisdom you shared. Great wisdom. Still ahead, everyone. This young woman was born in Senegal, a country that's 95% Muslim. Yet she grew up in a Christian family surrounded by loving brothers and sisters. See how you made that possible. That's coming up on today's program. Stay with us.
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16: Welcome back to the 700 Club. An immigrant crisis in Spain, as some 60,000 migrants have entered Ceuta in Spain from Morocco in the past 24 hours. At least 34 migrants have died. The border crisis boiled over in recent days with security forces clashing with migrants. Some said they crossed into Spain because of the lack of jobs in their country. CBN's Operation Blessing is providing clear water for those in need. People in the mountain village of El Pinalito in Guatemala had to climb a quarter mile downhill and then back up four times a day for water from a polluted well. Operation Blessing was the answer to that prayer, installing a spring water system, bringing purified water into their homes. For those in the village, it was nothing short of a miracle. You can find out more about Operation Blessing by visiting ob.org. And this is a wrap for me. It's been my privilege serving you over the years. Andrew and Terry will be right back with more of the 700 Club right after this.
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4: It is hard to believe that time has come, isn't it? Yeah. Well, Diara has a wonderful home. She has a great family, a father, a mother, lots of brothers and sisters. She says that's a miracle, because Diara was orphaned right after she was born.
19: Not long after Diara was born, her mother died, leaving her an orphan. She was taken to the House of Love, a home which is supported in part by Orphans Promise. Here, all her needs are provided for.
20: I've received many blessings from the Lord here, which is a miracle. I have a wonderful home and a great family, a father, a mother, and lots of brothers and sisters.
19: In a country that's 95% Muslim, Diara grew up in a family that introduced her to Jesus.
20: I have known Jesus from a very young age. He's the father of orphans, and he has known my sins before I was in my mother's womb. I am the apple of his eyes. Here in Senegal, I have to wait until I'm 18 to get baptized. I am looking forward to it very much. God blessed me every day. When new children came into our home, I gave them almost all my clothes. Then God gave me double what I'd given.
19: In addition to other support, Orphans Promise gave the home a refrigerator and a freezer and provided lights and solar panels for added security at night. Thanks to you, Diara has a safe home, daily provision, and the joy of knowing that she is loved by God.
20: I thank God for every blessing in my life, and I'm very grateful for the people who support Orphans Promise. Thank you. May the Lord bless you.
4: I love the heart of this girl. She's on the money about all of it, about who God is, about who she is, her identity in Him. And you make it possible for us to bring that kind of knowledge to her, not just to meet the everyday practical needs of children who are in the home that she's living in with things like food and light for security, but also the knowledge that she has a father, that she's loved by her heavenly Father, that there's a plan and a purpose for her life. Don't you love the security you hear in her when she talks about that? You know, gratitude for what God has done will erase a lot of brokenness and healing in a heart. So we just are thrilled to see her moving forward in her walk with the Lord. And we are thrilled to say thank you to those of you who made that possible, who made it possible for this family to be there for her when she was not able to stay with her birth mom. So we're doing that around the world all the time through Orphans Promise and Operation Blessing, through the programs of CBN, taking Superbook, and all kinds of information about the love of God to people, to families, to children. Thank you for helping us do that. There's so much more to be done. There are people who've never heard the name of Jesus, and we want you to help us get that done. Will you join the 700 Club today? 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But do it today, will you? We say thank you in advance. Andrew?
1: All right, everyone, up next, meet a man who went from feeling really healthy to being told he had a widowmaker and needed open-heart surgery. Mike Dyson talks about walking through the valley of the shadow of death when we come back.
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1: One day before his 63rd birthday, Mike Dyson felt like a ticking time bomb as he faced heart surgery. After the operation, he recovered quickly, physically. But emotionally, there was trauma. Mike Dyson, the author of The Shadow, Walking Through the Valley, Abiding Under His Wings, joins us. Now, Mike, welcome to the show.
2: Oh, thanks. Appreciate
1: I think it. A lot of people can relate to you because you're a believer. You've been a believer a long time. But just a few years ago, like, you talked about this shadow of death, particularly after your heart procedure. How did you find yourself there?
2: You know, to be honest, I really don't know. You know, I mean, I stand on the Word of God every day. And when I had that major trauma that happened, I was totally grateful for everything in my life. It wasn't like gratitude was missing. I think I searched around a lot when I started in those dark times. Like, a lot of times there's a root of something. It's something's gone awry. There just wasn't anything there. It was just a trauma. And really, I felt grieved. That's what I felt from the very beginning. And I ended up seeing a grief counselor because of it. So I really don't know how that came about, to be honest. Physically, I recovered really super fast. But then that emotional time hit. And it really got to be pretty dark at times.
1: Well, and you learned a lot from it, too, because Scripture spoke to you. And you learned about this. We've all heard of the shadow of death,
2: yes,
1: right? But what did the Word start to teach you about coming through that shadow?
2: Well, you know, the shadow of death is always trying to speak really the opposite of truth. There's always a lie in the shadow of death. So it comes with fear or inadequacy, or that I'm going to feel like this continually, or actually, even in the depression, I began to get the thoughts that I'm not godly, that I'm not righteous, because I shouldn't be feeling this way, right? Like, and it was really a paradox to feel totally grateful on one hand, but then to be grieved on the other. So I think really pressing into the shadow of the Almighty, which is the truth of God, right, which trumps the shadow of death. Otherwise, you become paralyzed in that valley and in that thinking, and that's not going to do any good but bring death instead of life.
1: Yeah, it's interesting because your book's called The Shadow, and in reading it, what we learn is there are really two shadows, right?
2: Correct.
1: Shadow of death and then being under the shadow of his wings. So for people who are, maybe they love the Lord, but they're in this season of they're discouraged, maybe grieving something. Where do you tell them to start to find their way out of the shadow
2: of death? I think it's really in fellowship and abiding in the shadow of the Almighty and then reading his Word. And even when there were times, even in, I've been in the Word for years. Yeah. I mean, but there were times I almost didn't feel like reading Word, right? Because you're in these states. But you really have to keep kind of taking the medicine, so to speak, right? And you just have to keep applying it and believing that God, even when you don't feel like you have the belief, so to speak, right, because you're kind of down, but eventually, you know, the faithfulness of God just continually manufactures in your life, and eventually you begin to move through that valley. I think first position, a lot of times you're kind of sitting, which is where God doesn't want you to be, right? You become paralyzed and weighted down in your efforts, but eventually you begin to rise up, and then you start to move through that valley, and then you'll start to feel the difference, but it does sometimes take a time, and I think that's part of our issue, too, is we think it's kind of a microwave, it's just going to happen quickly, and many times it's just not as quick as we want it to happen.
1: And I guess remembering our identity is crucial,
2: yes,
1: right? Because you talked earlier about how the enemy will lie to us, and sometimes even as believers will start to believe it,
2: right?
1: So we got to wear that belt of truth and the armor of God. But did you begin to learn, and are you still learning about your identity?
2: You know, going into all that, I was really solid in my identity. So it was really something. I mean, I really worked hard to understand that I was actually a son of God, not just reading it, right? So I think that identity is hugely important. And it really, that time, really kind of waved against the foundation of my identity. It was trying to get me to begin to believe things that really weren't true. And this is what the shadow does, right? It's trying to manipulate our thinking into the opposite of what God has to say. So,
1: but like a lot of people, we just have a couple minutes left. Like, looking back, your childhood, it was tough.
2: It was.
1: Right?
2: Yes,
1: for many reasons.
2: It was.
1: And that stays with people into adulthood.
2: It does. I went through a lot of healing to get to where I was at. And in 1993, when I rededicated my life, God told me to stop blaming. And it took me through a lot of healing in that. So
1: your biological father was not a part of your life.
2: He was not. Right. And my mom took me across state lines to have me aborted. So rejection kind of started early in my life. So there had already been a lot of healing occurred. But when that trauma came, you know, it almost began to try to resurface some of those things, even though God really had completely healed him. It's a very strange thing. I hope to never go through it again. But it was definitely grievous. I'm still coming out in a lot of ways. I mean, it's just really something how it took hold in that fashion.
1: So. But I appreciate you as a believer for decades being willing to share your story about here's the season I was in. So what about surrendering? How important is that?
2: Well, for me, it was interesting because I had to almost surrender to grief, and that's going to sound a little strange. I was battling and battling and battling and trying to figure out why am I like this? And I really had to release that. And when I say surrender, I surrendered it to him, right? When I had to surrender those emotions and all those things I was feeling to him so he could be the carrier of that and get me through it.
1: So if I may, not necessarily a surrender to grief, but releasing it.
2: Correct. Yeah, that'd be a better way of putting it.
1: But surrendering it to the authority of Christ.
2: It was surrender in my mind, surrendering to him, to his authority. That's correct.
1: Yeah.
2: Right. And then that begin to bring the freedom in that. Right. Because it becomes toil otherwise. You're constantly trying to get out of it, which really is a self-effort and not the release to him.
1: Yeah. Last question, just real quick. Mm-hmm. Since you've been a believer a long time and we're in this season of despair, do you think sometimes when people are going through that, they feel there's a shame involved? I love the Lord. I should not feel this way. Right. I can't talk about it with anybody.
2: Right. I think, you know, that was one of the big things that I went through, and the shadow of death was really speaking in my mind that I should not feel this way, mm-hmm. that a righteous man of God should never be in depression or in this darkness or feeling these feelings of not wanting to be here. I share all these things in my book, right? It was so contrary to what I really was before I had that surgery. So, yeah, I do think that comes along. And again, that's just a lie of the enemy, right? Because that does not fit our identity of what God has to say. God does not bring shame. He does not. So when we're feeling those thoughts, and I think hopefully the book will help people recognize some of these thinkings mm-hmm. and maybe emotions that we're feeling, and instead of holding on to them and maybe equating them to how we're supposed to stay, but seeing the freedom and abiding in him and coming out of that.
1: Yeah. And I just have a few seconds, but I need to mention, like, one key for you has been forgiveness.
2: It happens,
1: right?
2: Yes.
1: Especially from the time of childhood. That's big for people.
2: Yeah, I think, you know, I felt a victim for most of my life. I had that victim mentality, a can kicker, whatever you want to call it, a chip on my shoulder, the whole thing. But when God called me, I rededicated my life, and he said to stop blaming, it was a huge thing. And my life has kind of been that way every step of the way, to stop blaming and take personal responsibility, release people,
1: Amen.
2: Not because they may seem to deserve it, but because we're called to do it, right? And it frees us.
1: Let me tell everybody, this book is called The Shadow, Walking Through the Valley, Abiding Under His Wings. It can really bring you hope. I encourage you to pick it up. It's by Mike Dyson. It's called The Shadow. Thanks for being with us today. We'll see you next time on The 700 Club. Bye-bye.
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10: 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Meanwhile, President Trump says Hamas has agreed to disarm in Gaza. 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And analysis by Jonathan Conricus on what could come next. Plus, insights from an Iranian-born former Muslim on what many inside Iran are really thinking and hoping. And from Cindy Jacobs of Generals International on how to pray for the Middle East. All this and more coming up on this edition of Jerusalem Dateline.
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10: As the war with Iran continues, President Trump is increasing pressure on Israel as he announces an historic Hamas disarmament deal.
8: U.S. officials say it will prevent the next October 7th, but Israelis are not that optimistic. Here's the latest from the Middle East.
9: President Donald Trump is warning Israel not to derail his Gaza reconstruction plan. Today, the Board of Peace reached a historic agreement for the complete disarmament of Hamas and all other armed groups in Gaza. This is